0: There is none like him in the earth, a perfect and an upright man, one that feareth God and escheweth evil, and still he holdeth fast his integrity. Although thou movest me against him to destroy him without cause. He'd already Satan had talked him into letting him destroy all of his property. And God let him take away his property, but not to touch Job. Now, this word integrity is an interesting word. In the Hebrew, it is T-U-M-M-A-H, tumma. And its prime, quite frankly, is T-A-M-A-N, tamen. And it means to complete, to finish, not to quit, but to go all the way through with it. What God is telling you about Job, he hangs on to his endurance. He endures. He doesn't listen to ratchet jaws, which would come along in verse 11 of this same chapter. He hangs with God's word, to truth, to facts. And that's what you must listen to. You know, people can be persuaded into many things. I've used this example much recently. People will say, well, whose fault was the bringing down of the Twin Towers? Only an idiot would know it wasn't anyone but the terrorist. Okay, I mean, you just have got your head clear out of joint if you don't know who to blame for things that happen. So especially in this generation, look at facts, not what people present. We did a sermon in the last time I spoke on to twist. Boy, are they good at twisting things. So what God is saying, I've got a man here that I can count on. He will complete. That's what the very prime of tuma, which is to say tema, means to get it done, to complete the whole thing, to go all the way through with it. Don't short stop. You know, if you have faith to know that God is with us, then you don't have to worry about things not coming to pass as they are written. Not necessarily as some prognosticators might say, but as God says. Okay, verse 4, and Satan answered the Lord and said, skin for skin, yea, all that a man hath will he give for his life. In other words, you've let me touch his property, but hey, if I touch his skin, his life, he'll squall. What will he do? Verse 5, but put forth thine hand now and touch his bone and his flesh, and he will curse thee to thy face. Just let things get a little rough and he'll quit. God's elect don't do that, okay? You got that? God's elect don't quit. They have endurance. Why? They stick to God's word. It is written. It's going to come to pass as it is written, and they're going to stick with it. They're going to endure to the end. 6, and the Lord said unto Satan, behold, he is in thine hand, but save his life, which simply means you can't take his life. You can do whatever you want to, but you can't kill him. Okay, verse 7. So went Satan forth from the presence of the Lord and smote Job with sore boils from the sole of his foot to his crown. I mean, he was covered from head to toe in these sore boils. And that's problems, okay? I mean, skin for skin. He's got skin problems now. And brought there by who? By God? No, God still was in power even in front of Satan to say, you can't kill him. So whatever God says, that's what it is. That's as it is. And anytime you think God let him have his full way, he didn't. And just as our Father states in Revelation chapter 9, verse 4, don't you dare, Satan, touch any that have the seal of God in their forehead. That means the truth in their mind, that know the outcome, that know the teachings of Almighty God as to how things will go down. Verse 8, and he took him a potsherd to scrape himself withal, and he sat down among the ashes. I mean, it was a sad sight. He had trouble. Many of you have trouble in life, but do you quit? I don't think so. Why? You're children of God. You know how to endure. because you have faith in Almighty that the ultimate of your being is to witness against the spurious Messiah. And it will come to pass. It shall come to pass. And you can have faith in that and endure until it comes to pass, knowing God will protect. Then said his wife unto him, dost thou still retain thine integrity? There's that word again. Your completeness, that you're going to complete it, or are you going to quit? That's tuma. You're going to give up, or can you endure? And she went ahead and said, curse God and die. Now, that's pretty heavy going when your mate says that to you. I would say she was maybe not one that stands by her man too well. That's all right. God will give him another one before it's over with. So, you never... Sorry about that. That's what the Bible says, okay? Okay, verse 10. But he said unto her, thou speakest as one of the foolish women speaketh. What? Question. Shall we receive good at the hand of God, and shall we not receive evil? I mean, if God lets a little evil come along for our benefit and others' benefit, you're going to just wallow around and cry about that too? In all this did not Job sin with his lips. He stayed true. He endured. This is something you want to take very serious. This is an example that is put forth. You ever get one of these little queasy moments, you better remember Job. You better remember yet that God is in control. Our Heavenly Father has a plan. You know what? If you're one of his elect, you're in it. You're a part of that plan. And you better know how to endure. And you know what? You'll overcome. He arranges that. Go with me to Hebrews chapter 11. Hebrews chapter 11. And we're going to pick it up with verse 23 here. Let's learn a little more about endurance. By faith, reading with Hebrews 11, verse 23, the faith chapter is what this is. By faith, Moses, when he was born, was hid 3 months of his parents because they saw he was a proper child. He was blessed, okay, they could tell. And they were not afraid of the king's commandment. They had the faith to stand out. It was dangerous to stand against the king, of course. By faith, Moses, when he was come to years, refused to be called the son of Pharaoh's daughter. He knew that wasn't true. He knew he was not of that people. And regardless of the hardships, he chose truth. And that's something you want to really bear in mind and bear down on. Stay focused. Stay in God's word. Always prove man out in that word, and God's word will always see you through. He'll never forsake you. He will never leave you. Verse 25, choosing rather to suffer affliction with the people of God than to enjoy the pleasure of sin for a season. That little season didn't affect him. He wanted rather to follow God and to do as God had chosen. Verse 26, esteeming the reproach of Christ greater riches than the treasures in Egypt, for he had respect unto the recompense of the reward. He knew this is where salvation was. He knew this was the way. That salvation, beloved, is the only gate. It's the only way. Otherwise, there's kind of a burning pit. And Christ is the only way into that sheepfold. And if you're one of God's elect, you're part of that flock called his sheep. And he takes care of them. But that's why Moses, he had it made. Pharaoh loved him. I mean, he was intelligent. He was bright. He could build anything Pharaoh wanted him to. And Pharaoh used him for that. But he chose rather that humble beginning. Verse 27, by faith he forsook Egypt, not fearing the wrath of the king, for he endured, there's that word again, to endure, to stick with it, not to quit, not to give up, as seeing him who is invisible. In other words, that Red Sea parted. Did they see God? No, he was invisible, but his faith in knowing opened the sea. When God opened it, he believed in that one he could not see at that time. And of course, Moses had made that trip up to Mount Sinai, and he had been visited by God there. But this means through all these things, when he forsook Egypt, that God, through the miracles, delivered the people. He endured. Why? He didn't quit. When you stick with God, and when you endure, you're always going to be a winner. That is to say, a completer by whatever rule. Verse 28. Through faith he kept the Passover and the sprinkling of blood, lest he that destroyed the firstborn should touch them. He had faith to know that if he placed the blood of the lamb on the doorpost, which is the equivalent today of you placing yourself under the blood on the cross, that you're going to be saved. The death angel must pass over you, and you will walk into that eternity when you have that blood of the lamb on the doorpost of your mind, your very being. That's what it's all about, was salvation. By faith, they passed through the Red Sea as by dry land, which the Egyptians essayed to do, were drowned. When you don't follow God, what did the Egyptians reward? What was their reward? They drowned. They didn't make it. They had no idea what was going on. After all the examples, the many examples of the sea, the water being turned to blood, the flies, the frogs, all these examples, they still had a rain that had both ice and fire mingled among it, that God had a hand in this. God was dealing. Well, Moses knew, and Moses endured. He did not quit, and he led those people. You know, this has a deeper root. Turn with me, if you would, to the book of Romans. Romans chapter 4. Romans chapter 4. And we see here a second witness to what we had just covered, basically. Verse 16. Therefore, it is of faith that it might be by grace, a free gift, in other words, to the end the promise might be sure to all the seed, not to that only which is of the law, but to that which is of the faith of Abraham, who is the father of us all. What does Abraham mean in the Hebrew tongue? It means the father of many people. Means the father of all people, if you would. Do you know where Abraham was born? Abraham was born at Ur. Do you know where Ur is? It's Iraq. We have many things that go in and on in that nation today, pointing to these end times. And this father of all people came from Ur, which is a part of Iraq. As a matter of fact, there's a kind of a pyramid there. You know who Saddam Hussein, what he did with it? He hid weaponry by that pyramid because he knew we wouldn't destroy it, because it was a place of significance. It was the birthplace of Abraham. And God chose this one, Abraham. Abraham had faith. You know, he was 100 years old. God had promised him, you're going to have children that are going to be as numerous as the sands of the sea and the stars of heaven. He was 100 years old. His wife was 90. He didn't doubt. He endured. 17. As it is written, I have made thee a father of many nations. Therefore, the definition of Abraham. Behold, before him whom he believed, even God, who quickened the dead and called those things which be not as though they were. In other words, he tells the future to you. He tells you before it happens. And also he corrects the past for you when you stick to the facts. Who against hope believed in hope that he might become the father of many nations according to that which was spoken, so shall thy seed be. Numerous as the stars of heaven and the sands of the sea. And being not weak in faith, certainly he wasn't, he considered not his own body now dead, in other words, too old for children, when he was about 100 years old, neither yet the deadness of Sarah's womb. He didn't take that into consideration. He stuck first to God's promise. That's how important God's promise is, and you must always remember that. God has promised you salvation through this one, being a part of that family, meaning those that would believe, because it would be Christ that would come through Abraham, and it would be Christ who would be the Savior of the world, of all people, any nation that would believe. Verse 20, he staggered not at the promise of God through unbelief, but was strong in faith, giving glory to God. And being fully persuaded that what he had promised, he was able also to perform. Do you believe that? You know, if you don't, you have a lack of faith. When God speaks, and when you have a clarity of understanding, that is to say, don't build sky castles of what maybe a translation as a linguist not understanding what it really meant in the original language, and build air castles. Get to the fact and stick with it. Always remember when you're studying, God is not the author of confusion, but peace. Anytime you have the real truth, it will bring you peace of mind. And that peace of mind is the most valuable thing in the world, because it carries you through, letting you know that you are on that path. 22, and therefore it was imputed to him for righteousness. God loved it. God loves those that endure, those that will stick with him. Now it was not written for his sake alone, but it was imputed to that it was imputed to him. Then who was it? 24, but for us also, don't you ever forget it, us also, to whom it shall be imputed, if, there's a big word, if we believe on him that raised up Jesus our Lord from the dead. Do you? Do you have faith in that? Do you know him? That makes the difference. Who was delivered for our offenses and was raised again for our justification. God always makes that door open for us when you have that faith, that belief. In the great book of Matthew, in Matthew 24, you have an explanation in our Father's word of all the seven trumps, all the seven seals. They are complete and are given in detail. But what is one of the main things when they ask him, what's it going to be like at the end? This is why he said, well, I'm going to tell you. And he did in this Matthew 24. He's telling you how it's going to be at the end. But you got to endure. Pick it up, if you would, in verse 11 of Matthew 24. And many false prophets shall rise and shall deceive many. Take that as a warning, my dear one. That's the words of Christ. He didn't say maybe there will be false prophets. Maybe there will be fake teachers. There will be. And you better know how to check them out. It's real simple. Are they teaching God's word or a bunch of malarkey? Are they twisting God's word? You can't twist it. It flows like clear water of truth. when you rightly divide the word of God to show yourself approved as a worthy servant of his. So be warned. One of the things he says, there's going to be false prophets and false teachers. There's even going to be a false Christ, he would warn in another place. 2012, rather. And because iniquity, this lawlessness, sin, shall abound, the love of many shall wax cold. They're going to get lost. The false prophets are going to mislead them. Oh, that sounds so exciting. Well, is it in God's word? Well, no, but it's exciting. It's a bunch of malarkey. No ifs, no ends, no maybes. Okay. You got to stick with God's word. You've got to endure. You've got to hang on to that truth. Verse 13. But he that shall endure unto the end, the same shall be saved. You got that? You've got to endure. How far? Part of the way? Halfway? A quarter? Three quarters? No, it said to the end. You've got to endure. To hang tough. To trust God. To love him. To know you're a child of God. And he cares. He's going to lead you. And this gospel of the kingdom shall be preached in all the world for a witness unto all nations. How many? All nations. And then shall the end come. That, beloved, is when you're, don't worry, God has a use for his election. He's going to speak through them, or the Holy Spirit is, God's Spirit, to take that truth to all nations at the trials of Antichrist. 15 to complete in this chapter. When ye therefore shall see the abomination of desolation spoken of by Daniel the prophet stand in the holy place, whosoever readeth, let him understand. Who was that abomination of desolation? Well, when you go to Daniel chapter 9, verse 27, and correctly translate it, you find out that it says in the middle of the week. That's to say, in the middle of a seven-year period, at the third, three-and-a-half-year period, which has now been shortened to a five-month period, Revelation chapter 9. He said, not that a desolation would come on. Desolation is a condition. The Hebrew is very specific. It's desolator. And desolator is none other than Satan himself. And he himself comes in on those wings, that abomination. Stands in the holy place itself, as it's written in 2 Thessalonians chapter 2, verse 4. Stands in the holy place showing the world that he's God. Twisting everything. You're going to have to endure, beloved, to be saved all the way to the end. To be useful to God, that he can use you. That's what he's talking about. Now, to show you that God himself cares, and that he has feelings, we're going to go to the book of Isaiah, and God himself is going to put himself in the place of a woman to get a feeling of endurance through to us, to let us know that he does care. Chapter 42, verse 8 of the great book of Isaiah. I am the Lord. That is my name. It's Yahweh in the Hebrew tongue. And my glory will I not give to another, neither my praise to graven images. I mean, when you look at our Father, that's it, friend. He's not going to allow that role to fall on Antichrist or anybody else. He's it. He is our Heavenly Father. He is the Savior. 9. Behold, the former things are come to pass, just like I said they would. And new things do I declare before they spring forth. I tell you of them. In other words, I give you prophecy, and if you understand it from God's word, you know what the future brings. I've told you, and I'm telling you now, he says, that I'm going to do that. Do you know? Do you understand? That's a promise. He's promising you that you will understand the prophecies if you work with it, if you concentrate, if you stay focused in the Word of God, you will understand that. That is a promise if you have the faith to believe it. Sing, verse 10, sing unto the Lord a new song, and his praise from the end of the earth, ye that go down to the sea. This means all of the shores, covering the whole earth, and all that is therein, the isles and the inhabitants thereof. Again, to emphasize a Hebraism that means the whole world is going to hear that word. Let the wilderness and the cities thereof lift up their voice, the village of Kedar, that's dark, doth inhabit. Let the inhabitants of the rock sing. That's got to be Shelah, which is one of the dwelling places of Edom, meaning Rush, Esau. Let them shout from the tops of the mountains, that's to say the nations. Let them give glory unto the Lord, not to somebody else, not to the false Christ, not to some wicked religion, but to Yahweh. There's only one. And give glory unto the Lord and declare his praise in the islands, that's in the distant places. The Lord shall go forth as a mighty man. He shall stir up jealousy like a man of war. He shall cry, yea, roar. He shall prevail against his enemies. Do you think we have anything to worry about? God fights our battles for us when it's necessary. It just happens. It comes to pass. Our Father is able. He is a man of war. He uses his servants to accomplish that. That's one of the reasons you always want to stay focused, so that in the people they have the truth if they desire it. If they don't, hey, have a good trip. But he wants to make sure. He said, I'm going to declare it. I'm going to make it known. And he uses his servants to see that that is done. 14, I have long time holding my peace. I'm patient. I'm long-suffering. I have been still and refrained myself. Now will I cry? Here's where he likens himself. A woman would be able to understand this a lot more than a man. I have refrained myself. Now will I cry like a travailing woman. I will destroy and devour at once. A travailing woman means a woman in labor. And what it's saying in the Hebrew is the pain is there, but the patience of the labor is content until there is a birth of a new age. It's coming. It's going to happen. And he likens himself. In other words, when labor begins, it's going to complete. And it's going to, she will endure until that be accomplished. And that's what he's saying. At the same time, I love it when you have these little points where you can see it hurts God when he sees the trouble in this world with his children, when they suffer. It hurts him just as those labor pains would hurt that woman to see what happens in this world to his children. So that should give you strength and power to endure, because you know that he cares, and he has promised you that he will end it someday. It will come to an end, and you know something? You're going to be there. And what a way of our Father to bring himself down and speak in a language that we can grasp and understand. Verse 15. I will make waste mountains and hills and dry up all their herbs, and I will make the rivers islands, and I will dry up the pools. 16, and I will bring the blind by a way that they knew not, those that have eyes that cannot see, not literally blind, spiritually blind. I will lead them in paths that they have not known. I will make darkness light before them, and crooked things straight. All that is twisted, he's going to straighten it out. These things will I do unto them and not forsake them. God will never forsake his own. He has no intention of it. That's why he can promise. Just as he would say here that he was patient. It's promised in 2 Peter chapter 3, verses 7 and 8. God says, I am long-suffering. And it's my will that all people come to repentance, that they hear the truth and accept it. Will they? No. But you have to try as hard as you can. You have to keep the faith. And you have to endure to see that that truth is put forth, that it's there for the taking, for those that wish to imbibe into the depth and the simplicity of the teaching of God's Word. And he brings his own emotions into this that we can see that he cares. You see, this lets you know that God endures. So endurance shouldn't be, that's why I covered it. So endurance shouldn't be so hard for you, because you know what? He's endured for thousands of years. Thousands of years. Through many generations. And yet his endurance is true and is firm. But that slot of time that is measured for you is now. And for you to endure is a beautiful thing. That you know, Father, here I am. Use me. And he certainly will. If you endure in his word, but you've got to stay focused. You know, God gave us all a gift. Do you know what it's called? Common sense. And when you drift away from common sense, you've already blew your opportunity to have this, to enjoy the simplicity in which the approach of God is. Everything is common with him. He's not only natural, he's more natural, supernatural. So don't let some man take you down Primrose Lane and say, these are some very weird things you need to get your head into. Well, it may be advice of Satan, and he's ready to crank. Okay. So stay in God's truth and in his word. Heavenly Father, thank you, Father, for your word. Thank you, Father, for endurance. Father, strengthen faith. Faith that we either we have or we don't, period. Father, give us that. We ask it in Yeshua's precious name. Amen.
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0: And Christ himself was baptized by John the Baptist. So naturally, you're supposed to follow in his footsteps. So you should be baptized. But what are you saying when you're baptized? You are publicly saying, I believe that Jesus Christ went into the tomb, dead, and he resurrected into eternal life, and I want to follow him. It's your public declaration. Does that mean you have to be perfect? I don't. If people waited till they were perfect to be baptized, I don't think you would have one baptized soul in this world. Maybe, but it'd be hard pressed. Okay, so yes, you should be baptized. Any Christian can baptize another Christian unless you intend to join a specific church. And many times they're a little strict on who baptizes who. All right, Sharon, it's between you and the Lord Jesus Christ. Man doesn't have anything to do with it.

0: too. Okay. Just don't talk religion around them when they really kick up at the real truth. And they will try to, if they question you, certainly answer. But if they're turned off totally and completely, remember what they said to Jesus himself. A prophet among his own is without honor, okay? So don't, family's not, you're very fortunate if a whole family sees the truth, but sometimes it's pretty poor pickings to plant seed. As far as growth is expected, you just have to play it as God leads you. Jessica from Missouri. Last Wednesday night, I went to my church youth group for our Bible study. The pastor was talking about heaven, and he said that our pets wouldn't go to heaven. Could you please give me some scripture to help me with this? Thanks so much. God bless you, Jessica. Well, Jessica, I do not know why your pastor would say that. What do we have to go by? We have to go by the Word of God. And when we read Isaiah chapter 11, we find the lamb, we find the wolf, lying down together. They're not carnivores, they're in spiritual bodies, as well as many other animals that are there. God loves his animals or he wouldn't have created them. I really do not know why your pastor would say that, and it's fine. You don't have to start an argument with him or anything else, but Isaiah chapter 11, plus many other places, let you know that God loves his animals. Many times he even uses them as illustrations to teach by, even. But you can even go back to the first earth age, the dinosaur, the mammoth. And why do we find all these creatures and artifacts? Because God loves his animals, and else he would not have created them. So you love your pets. They're man's creation and some of man's best friends. Richard from Alabama, thank you for, I enjoy teaching. Please tell me where can I find the great lie will fly away or doctrine? I want to be able to witness against this lie. I know you have told me and my husband via television that the Antichrist will try to deceive us if he can. I'm interested in the subject and object of it. Where is the Holy Scripture in it? Well, usually where I think probably you're thinking about is Ezekiel chapter 13. Begin reading with about verse 18, but it'll be down about 20, where God says, I'm against those that teach my children to fly to save their souls. He doesn't like it. Okay. Why? He's got work for them. Why do you put the gospel armor on? Ephesians chapter 6. To stand against, I repeat, against the fiery darts of Satan. And so we're Christian warriors, spiritually speaking. And that's what God expects us to do, okay? If you're going to teach it, I have two tapes on rapture. Is it two tapes on rapture? Acquire them, and then you'll be well equipped. Dwayne from Ontario. I think that's Canada. No, it's Illinois, okay? Is it true that God lets Satan talk to us and tempts us? If this is true, why does God let this happen? I love you, Dwayne. Well, God doesn't let it God doesn't cause it to happen. You do. You're the one that lets Satan talk to you. Christ, quite the contrary, gave us power over all of our enemies, including Satan. So never argue with Satan. I have a tape titled, Don't Argue with Satan. You might want to acquire it. You'll lose because he's sharp, okay? He knows more Bible, only he usually twists it just a little bit, than most Christians. And don't ever think that God causes Satan to talk to you. You allow it. He did the best he could. He gave you power over him. So if you put up with it, that's your problem, okay? That's what this is all about. Everybody sails their own ship. You better run a disciplined, tidy ship. If Satan tries to come on board, what are you gonna do? Kick him off. Order him out. Get rid of him. Don't put up with it in the name of Jesus Christ, okay? So don't, you know, you wanna be real careful. As it's written in Jeremiah, God help the person that wakes up in the morning and say, wonder what kind of burden God will place on me today. He said, you accuse me of letting burdens on you, and I'll let the whole sky fall on you. You know, that's not a good way to start your day. God doesn't do that. Satan does. And he gives you the power to put a stop to it. Don't be a poor me, baby. Get up. Okay. Helen from Ohio. Can a person be forgiven sin by expressing true repentance to our Father, or must we confess sin to another to receive forgiveness? Do you know any man that can forgive sin? I don't. You know, if you want to confess your sins to somebody, but Father does the forgiving, not man. Now, man through teaching can lead you into a place whereby your sins can be forgiven, but you're the one that asks him to forgive when you have a change of mind. There is no man walking this earth today that can forgive sins. God does. Okay, and I'm not knocking any person. Many good people can lead you into prayer that can bring you to a prayer of repentance, but he does the forgiving, okay? This is why it's written, and it's difficult for some to understand. What you save on earth is saved in heaven. If you lead somebody to repentance and they're saved, they'll be saved there too. But you don't do it. God does, okay, through the Son. Carolyn from New Orleans. My question is about all the different types of Bibles out there, like the NKJV, the NLT, the NIV, and so forth. Can you please inform me of a true Bible that is compatible to the King James Version so I can get a better understanding of God's Word? I know your answer is from God. Well, thank you. I have found, in my opinion, that one of the best study Bibles for a layperson is the Companion Bible. Why? Because it outlines Scripture. In other words, you have a column of the King James Scripture, one of the best you're going to find anywhere of the original, and then you're going to have a parallel column that outlines whereby you know who it's talking to, when it was written, what it's talking about, who it's talking to, and educates you and helps you understand. You know, any good teacher, if he's going to write a book, if he's going to write an article, he does his outline and then does the writing, most usually. Well, same way with a good teacher. And the King James Companion Bible is likewise. It outlines it for you where you know who the theys and the thems and so forth are before you get started. So I recommend the Companion Bible. You know, it's a strange thing. We carry them in our library. I have letters from people that go to a Bible bookstore, and they will tell them that's too complicated for you. Well, a child can understand it. I really, you know, just because it goes into the languages a little bit, a child can understand an outline. It's a very good work, okay? Gary from Arizona, please document where it says the tribulation is being shortened to 5 months. Well, that's real easy. First of all, go to the scripture that says it's going to be shortened. And you'll find that in Mark chapter 13, where Jesus says, for the elect's sake, I have shortened the time, or there would be no flesh saved. And that's how convincing the Antichrist is. But then when you go to Revelation chapter 9, what does Revelation mean? The unveiling, to make known. You find then Satan's name is given in two languages, in Greek and in Hebrew, Apollyon and Abaddon. And it states very clearly there that he only has a 5-month period. So it was shortened to that time. It is also given on another scale of the whole 5-month period being 1 hour, which is from Revelation chapter 17. Different study, different time. Your answer, Revelation chapter 9. Sue from Idaho, on your television broadcast, you explained what baptism is in the Holy Spirit. Would you explain what baptism in the Holy Spirit means? Sure. The Holy Spirit has many gifts. The word gift in the Greek is charisma. He gives charisma on subjects. For example, teacher. That the charisma he gives a teacher, you don't have to listen to a teacher long to know whether he has charisma of the Holy Spirit. Otherwise, you know, you can spot the fake. It doesn't take long to tell whether a man or a woman or a child has a gift. And that gift is charisma, whether it's teaching, pastoring, languages, study, whatever. Okay. And that is the baptism when it is complete, and it is obvious that the presence of the Holy Spirit is there because of the success of it, okay? In other words, if it's effective, you can, and it's scriptural, it's blessed. Charisma. Bernie from Pennsylvania, bless your ministry. Thank you. As we have run out of church around here that speak the word or teach properly, we have been approached by deacon churches, different churches, deacons and churches, saying we need them, but we know better. They also say we can't go to church at home by TV. We know that is wrong. Where two or three are gathered in his name. I'm also a former Marine, 81-87, and I still serve the Coast Guard, Semper Fi. All right, Bernie, good show. You can't, you know, where two or three are gathered in his name, even by ether waves we are, and this broadcast is just an extension of our church. Now, if you can find a Bible teaching church in your vicinity, hey, fantastic. Again, simplify. K.E. from Michigan. Shepherd's Chapel, sir, I have a question. Could you tell me who were the number one Nephilim, number two sons of God in Genesis? It says they came down and had relations with earth women and had offspring of great renown. Are we talking about angels, UFOs, or what? Well, let's understand the word in the Hebrew. The sons of God are the stars of God, or the children of God, in the first earth age and in this age in heaven, that are not yet born of woman necessarily, okay? Nephilim is a Hebrew word that the prime of it, the etymology is Napha, okay? And Napha in the Hebrew tongue means fallen. So it does mean fallen angels, Nephilim, okay? And but you cannot, the sons of God, that is the Elohim. That is who God spoke to when he said, let us make man in our image. You were there, and you look just like you look there. And of course, they don't age, so they're all young. But you still look the exact same as you did there. The image is... the etymology with phantom looks exactly alike, okay? But the sons of God are good. But Napha fallen means just like you would today. If you got somebody that's fallen out of grace, they're in trouble. Well, that's what they did. They left their habitation, and that brought about their death, as it is obvious in Jude verses 1 through 6, okay? Now, Dennis from California, in Luke 12:10, it states, and whosoever shall speak a word against the Son of Man, it shall be forgiven, But unto him that blasphemeth against the Holy Spirit, it shall not be forgiven. Will you please explain? This is the unpardonable sin in Luke 12. But read just a little further. Okay. And it's, what does it say? When you say anything against the Son of Man, that's Christ in the flesh. Okay. That'll be forgiven. But if when you're delivered up before the synagogue of Satan, if you'd read just one more verse or two, that if you refuse the Holy Spirit, that's God's Spirit and the Son's Spirit, if you refuse them to speak through you, that's unforgivable. Okay. Who can commit that? Only God's elect, because they're the only ones that are going to be delivered up before the spurious Messiah. Everybody else loves him. They think it's Jesus. Okay, but it's, as I said earlier in the program, that's not going to happen. Luke 12, verse 10, the unpardonable sin. Karen from West Virginia, please talk about cremation again. Where is it in the Bible? God bless you, and we'll pray for you. The cremation, probably one of the best places you can take it from would be in Ecclesiastes chapter 12, verses 6 and 7, where it speaks of this flesh body, basically, even back to verse 1. It says, when you get older, the birds don't sing as loud, and children don't make as much noise, and when you get in high places, it's a little teetery, you know, and you don't, the windows kind of begin to close. I mean, you don't see like you used to out of your eyes. And even your passions kind of reduce, all right? This is Hebrew, all right? I'm laying it out like it is. And it says your grinders don't grind as well, okay? That means your teeth. It said, ere the clay pot, this flesh body breaks, and the silver cord part. This flesh goes back to dirt, and instantly your spirit, the intellect of your soul and your soul, return to the Father that gave it, okay? So it doesn't matter how it gets there. Nothing wrong with cremation. I'm out of time. Hey, you know what? I love you all a lot for a real special reason. You enjoy studying our Father's Word, but you know what's most important? It makes God's day when you do that. He really loves you for that, and when you make his day, he's going to make yours. We are brought to you by your tithes and offerings. If we've helped you, you help us keep coming to you. Once you do that, bless God. You know what? He will always bless you. Most important, you do this. You stay in his word. Every day in his word, even with trouble, it's still a good day. You know why? Because Jesus, Yahshua, he is the living word.
1: 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Thank you for watching today's program, and God bless you.

This has been a long time I've been promising a children's book. This is a book that will help a parent teach their child exactly what God's Word states. Now, this was done by a very good friend and student of this chapel. We have given it, if you would, a binder whereby if there is a page that you feel is too far advanced for your children, then by all means you should remove that particular page. It is done in a material that is even washable, and it takes you step by step into instructing a child what does God's Word say. And I think you will find it extremely helpful. It is item number 4414.

0: Welcome to the Shepherd's Chapel Network Family Bible Study Hour with Pastor Arnold Murray. Wisdom is understanding God's Word. Pastor Murray's unique teaching approach brings God's Word alive with meaning as he takes you on a chapter-by-chapter, verse-by-verse study of God's letter to you, the Bible. And now, here is Dennis Murray.
1: Good day to you. God bless you. Welcome to Shepherd's Chapel. Welcome to this Family Bible Study Hour. Ready to get back into our Father's Word here at the chapel, we invite you to get your Bible and join us today. We're going to pick it up, Psalm 51, verse 1. And we had quite a lengthy introduction to the lengthy title. I'm going to read the title once again, but I won't go through the lengthy explanation that I did at the end of our last lecture. A Psalm of David when Nathan the prophet came unto him after he had gone into Bathsheba. And of course that resulted in an adulterous relationship between David and Bathsheba, and eventually that led to the death, and God considered it a murder of Uriah the Hittite. Nathan the prophet came to David in 2 Samuel chapter 12 and pretty much laid it out to David. So the theme, well, let me back up in verse Psalm 50. We heard the Redeemer's voice be heard for the first time. He breaks silence. In Psalm 51, with what we have just said about David and realizing that he had really messed up, he was in need of a Redeemer, as the rest of us are in need of a Redeemer as well, if we're honest. And here we hear the in Psalm 51, we hear the response of David and the people, if you will, David representing the people in response to the voice of the Redeemer. So let's ask that word of wisdom in Yeshua's precious name. Father, we ask you to open eyes, open ears this day. Psalm 51, verse 1, and it reads, "Have mercy upon me, O God, according to thy loving kindness," in other words, to your grace, the unmerited favor, "according unto the multitude of thy tender mercies, blot out my transgressions." And to blot it out is like if you had a sin written down by your name in the book of life, and it was written in pencil. But then now under this dispensation, we can wash our sins in the blood of Jesus Christ. And God takes an eraser and erases that sin next to our name. We're forgiven. It's as though the sin did not occur. And again, though, David asking for mercy, the theme of this psalm, true repentance, if you will. And you know, we're all sinners. We are all in need of his mercy and his loving kindness. Verse 2, "Wash me," and this is as you would take a garment that had become soiled and you washed it to cleanse it. "Wash me thoroughly," or throughly actually, "from mine iniquity, and cleanse me from my sin." And in other words, to pronounce him ceremonially clean. And again, we all need that from time to time. A lot of people try to judge David based on what he did. And what David did was terrible. I'm not trying to defend David whatsoever. What he did to Uriah the Hittite was an awful thing. But guess what? We all mess up from time to time. So don't try and set yourself up as David's judge. God handled the situation. And if you want to question how God handled the situation, and again, you can read about that in 2 Samuel chapter 12, take it up with God. Don't take it up with me. I'm sure you'll lose the argument. Verse 3, "For I acknowledge my transgressions, and my sin is ever before me." That's a very important part of repentance, is admitting to God, confessing to God your sins. Now, note I said confessing to God. All too many think that they have to confess their sins to another man who is probably, if the truth be known, as big a sinner or bigger than the one who's confessing to them. So you don't confess your sins to man, you confess your sins to God. But always remember, too, in repentance, a big part of it is confessing. Also, you have to be willing to accept the punishment, because normally there's going to be some chastisement. If God loves you, he will chastise you. You can read about that in Hebrews chapter 12, verse 6, and the following verses. A father only chastises a child if he loves the child, and it's the same with your heavenly Father. He only chastises you if he loves you. Verse 4. Against thee, David speaking to the Lord, thee only, or thee alone, have I sinned and done this evil in thy sight, that thou mightest be justified when thou speakest, and be clear when thou judgest. This to be clear is moral purity, as belongs only to God. And this verse confuses some people. What David is saying here is that, you know, everyone knows what I did with Bathsheba. It's become public knowledge. But therefore, if you show me the justification when thou speakest, be clear when thou judgest. In other words, God always judges fairly and he judges right. And David's saying, everybody knows what I did with Bathsheba and Uriah, but when you judge me, that will clear you as being fair, just, and right. He's the only suitable judge because he doesn't make any mistakes. And I, for one, am glad that God is my judge and not some man. Man is fallible. We make errors from time to time. It's possible to find someone guilty of a crime when they're actually innocent. There are often, even today, as DNA has become a big factor in our court system, oftentimes DNA not only can convict someone who is guilty, the evidence, but it can also exonerate someone who was convicted falsely. That's happened. And so, but again, when God is the judge, that's the only moral purity without any chance for mistake that there is. And so I'm glad he is the judge. He doesn't make any mistakes. Verse 5. Behold, I was shapen in iniquity, and in sin did my mother conceive me. Now, a lot of scholars wrestle with this verse, and they try and say that this proves that the sins of the fathers are passed down to the children. I don't buy into that logic or line of thought. And I think what David is saying here is to be born in the flesh, which all of us are, it causes us to sin. And that's often the case, that our flesh is what leads us to sin. And the lusts and desires of the flesh are what cause a lot of people to sin. But to say that the sins of the fathers are passed down to the children, we have many scriptures that prove that disprove that particular theory. Jeremiah chapter 31, verse 29, it states there that the children won't bite into, or the father won't bite into a sour grape and set his children's teeth on edge. Also in the Ten Commandments, Exodus chapter 20, verses 4, 5, and 6. Sure enough, it says there that the children will pay for the sins of their fathers unto the third and fourth generation. But you can't stop reading there. It continues on and says, to them that hate me. In other words, if the children of the sinners continue in the ways of their parents, their ancestors, and hate me and despise my commandments and go against it, yeah, they're going to get the same punishment. the same thing will happen to them. But then that continues on in Exodus chapter 20, verses 5 and 6, but showing mercy to those who love me. So if the children of sinners stop doing what their parents and their ancestors did to bring about God's anger and his wrath, then they receive his mercy, his love, if you will. Verse 6, "Behold, thou desirest truth in the inward parts, and in the hidden part thou shalt make me to know wisdom." And I like this. We talked in our last lecture about the fact that God doesn't want outward shows of worship. He doesn't want you contorting your face as you fast to show other people how much you're suffering in anguish. When you worship him, he wants you to go into your closet, not literally, but go into a private place. And he wants you to worship him from your inner man, your heart, your soul, if you will. That's what God wants. And I like that he desires truth in thy inward parts, and to make me know wisdom. Do you know wisdom? And wisdom, of course, only comes from our Heavenly Father, true wisdom. Verse 7, "Purge me," or expiate my sin, "with hyssop, and I shall be clean. Wash me, and I shall be whiter than snow." Now, hyssop, we encounter that in several places in the law. Hyssop, utilized by the priest to cleanse a leper in Leviticus chapter 14. And then also in the book of Numbers, chapter 19, we have there the water of separation. And the purpose of the water of separation and the dispensation of time under the law was to cleanse someone when they had been exposed to a dead person. The ashes of a red heifer were one of the ingredients in the water of separation, along with the hyssop. Now, that was under the law. And of course, today, that doesn't apply. What we wash our sins in today, of course, is the cleansing blood of Jesus Christ. Verse 8, "Make me to hear joy and gladness." In other words, when I am assured that you have forgiven me, then I will have joy and gladness. "That the bones which thou hast broken may rejoice." Now, God didn't literally break any of David's bones. This is put figuratively for the chastisement, though. And that's the way we should be when God corrects us, when he chastises us. Say, "Thank you, Father. I appreciate it." And then hope that the bones heal well and get on with your life, and do the best you can not to get off track again. That's what causes us to sin, is that we, what is sin? Sin is transgression of the law. And if we'll stay within the boundaries of the law, we don't sin, and therefore we don't receive chastisement. We receive blessings for doing things God's way. But when you do fall off track and God breaks some knuckles, if you will, pray that the bones heal well and repent and get on with your life. Try to do better. Verse 9, "Hide thy face from my sins and blot out all mine iniquities." And he'll do it if you ask. And, you know, once the sin is gone and forgiven, God doesn't want to hear about it anymore. And all too often, I think Christians today, they're good about forgiving others, but they're not so good about forgiving themselves. They try to do what's right, and when they fall off track and do wrong, they can't believe that when it's brought to light that they did. They can't believe that they actually did that. And then they start beating up on themselves, and worse, Satan will jump on and start beating you up too if you allow him to do so, and it gets to the point that you can't even function to serve your Heavenly Father. So when you do how God says to repent, and we're catching that in this verse, to number one, confess what you did, number two, be willing to accept the punishment and obtain his forgiveness. But then once you've got that forgiveness and that sin is erased out of the book, don't beat yourself up. Drop it. It's over. It's gone. That sin as though it never did exist at all. Verse 10, create in me a clean heart, or a clean mind, you could think, O God, and renew a right spirit within me. This right spirit, check it out. It's like a constant spirit, a steadfast spirit, a spirit that doesn't depend on which way the wind is blowing. It's upright all the time, as such as God's elect are upright. The Zadok, that's what the word Zadok means, his upright. So be of a steadfast spirit, not blown by this doctrine or that doctrine as a reed in the wind. That's as Christ asked when they were talking to him about John the Baptist. And he said, what did you come down here to see, referring to John? A weed, a reed, I should say, blown in the wind, first one way and the other? Not John the Baptist. He was steadfast. He was a constant spirit. This word create, check it out, in the Hebrew is bara, and it's the same word as you find in the first verse in God's Word, Genesis chapter 1, verse 1, that in the beginning God created the heaven and earth. And it means that he created a new one, not that he changed an old one. So what David is asking for is give me a new a clean heart, I believe. Verse 11, cast me not away from thy presence, and take not thy Holy Spirit from me. And in other words, take me not from thy presence, David asking, I think, here that God not reject him as God rejected Saul, the first man king, over Israel. And take not thy Holy Spirit from me. In the Old Testament, you'll find this term, you'll find Spirit of God and the Spirit of the Lord many, many times. But you only find Holy Spirit, as it reads here, this and this scripture, and then also in Isaiah chapter 63, verses 10 and 11. Example of the Lord's Spirit, 1 Samuel chapter 16, when Samuel anointed David, the Spirit of the Lord was there, but he wasn't called the Holy Spirit at that time. Now, this would not be a proper prayer at this point in time. Not take thy Holy Spirit from me. Why? Because in John chapter 14, verse 16, Christ told the disciples, you know, I'm going away, but I am going to pray that God send you a comforter. And do you know who that comforter was? Is the Holy Spirit. And he will abide with you forever. And once you accept Jesus Christ as your personal Savior, and the Holy Spirit abides within your heart, God won't take the Holy Spirit away from you. Now, does that mean you're going to live perfect from that point on, that you'll never fall short? Of course not. In the flesh, none of us is perfect. We all miss the mark. We all sin. Verse 12. That's why, thank goodness, we have repentance. The beauty of Christianity is repentance. Verse 12. Restore unto me the joy of thy salvation, and uphold me with thy free spirit, with a spirit that's anxious to serve you, Father, with a spirit that's willing and unforced to serve you. The way this verse reads, too, uphold me with thy free spirit. It's almost as though it's talking about God's spirit, but note the with thy is in italics, which means that that's not in the original manuscripts. That's been added to supposedly ease the reading in English, although sometimes it makes the understanding a little more difficult. Verse 13. Then will I teach transgressors thy ways, and sinners shall be converted unto thee. Restore to me the joy of your salvation, Father, and I'm going to tell others who are in my were the same situation I was in, as a sinner who needed to repent. You know, I think that's one of the things that prompted me to get into the ministry. I saw all too often that churches, pastors, men, women of the cloth, were teaching God as someone who hates his children, someone who is looking to zap them, and they hold their congregations in the pews with the fear of hellfire and brimstone, rather than teaching God's love, God's grace, God's mercy toward us. And that's what David is saying here, is forgive me, Lord, and I want to serve you. I want to help my other brothers and sisters who are right now where I was, and I want to bring them back to you, Father. And I'll do so by teaching your mercy, your unmerited favor, your grace that you show to your children. 2 Peter chapter 3, verse 9 states that our Father is long-suffering. That means that he's patient, that he's not willing that any of his children should perish, but that all should come to repentance. That pretty well sums it up. That's this theme of this psalm is repentance. God wants you to come to repentance. He wants to forgive you. Verse 14, deliver me from blood guiltness. Now this in the Hebrew is bloods, and it means murder. And that's just exactly the way God looked upon what David did to Uriah the Hittite. Nathan the prophet in 2 Samuel chapter 12 told David, you murdered Uriah the Hittite just like you were holding the sword. Guiltness, O God, thou God of my salvation, and my tongue shall sing aloud of thy righteousness. In other words, deliver me from the guilt that I am feeling over Uriah's blood. David, as it's written in the Chronicles, would not be allowed to build the house of God. 1 Chronicles chapter 22, verse 8 tells us why, and it was because he was a man of bloods. And some of that was necessary because the enemies of Israel had to be defeated, and David served the Lord well in doing that. The blood of Uriah the Hittite, that was another matter altogether. Verse 15, O Lord, open thou my lips, and my mouth shall show forth thy praise. Always quick to give God the praise and the glory. Verse 16, for thou desirest not sacrifice, else would I give it. Thou delightest not in burnt offerings. Now, at this particular time, the time of that David was in the flesh on earth, he's saying, thou desirest not a sacrifice, because there was no sacrifice that would atone for blood, murder, in other words. So David's saying, I realize there's no animal that I could sacrifice to you that would atone for my sin, or else I would give it. Thou delightest not in burnt offering. Again, the penalty at David's time for murder was death. And the nearest relative, the kinsman redeemer, was the one who was to cast the first stone. And again, some people try to judge David and say, well, you know, God showed favoritism to David by forgiving him. And he did take away his sin, as it's written in 2 Samuel chapter 12 for this. But again, if you want to argue that God doesn't have the right to do that, I'm going to suggest you take it up with God. And that will be an argument that you lose. David paid an awesome price. And again, don't get me wrong, I'm not trying to justify what David did with Bathsheba or her husband Uriah. It was wrong, flat out wrong. But he did pay a heavy price. And Nathan the prophet brought that judgment from God to David in 2 Samuel chapter 12, where the judgment was, you took David, took Bathsheba in secret and committed adultery. I'm going to raise up one of your neighbors who will take all of your wives, David, and do it on the roof of your house in open daylight for everyone to see. You did it in secret. I'm going to do it in broad daylight. And sure enough, Absalom, David's own son, fulfilled that prophecy. Also, one of the punishments that David received was the fact that the sword would never part from his house. There was a lot of violence in the house of David for sure. Thirdly, the punishment, the child that was the result of the adultery between David and Bathsheba would die. And boy, many scholars go, well, God sacrificed that child so that the blood of the child would cover David's sin. Don't go there. God would not take the blood, accept the blood of an innocent child to forgive David of his murder. He forgave David. That's good enough for me. It should be good enough for you. Verse 17. The sacrifices of God are a broken spirit, a broken and a contrite or a penitent heart, O God, thou wilt not despise. This I will not despise, meaning will do infinitely more than words can express, if you will have a broken spirit, which means to abase yourself. Don't get off on a ego trip and think that you're the most powerful thing. And that would be easy for someone in David's position to do, would it not? I mean, here he's the king of the most powerful nation on earth at the time. And what he's saying is here, abase yourself before God, and he will do for you infinitely more than what words can say as far as forgiving your shortcomings. Verse 18. Do good in thy good pleasure unto Zion. Build thou the walls of Jerusalem. Now, this, we see a couple possibilities. These last two verses, verses 18 and 19 of Psalm 51, many scholars think that they were added after the time of David, possibly by Hezekiah. But I'll point out to you once again that David was a prophet, Acts chapter 2, verses 30 and 31. So it's possible, and at the time of Solomon, David's son, there was a great amount of building. The wall was continued on around the city. Hezekiah continued building walls around Jerusalem. And I'll point out one to you, that there's going to be a wall built around Jerusalem. You remember in Matthew chapter 24, when the disciples are asking Christ, what's it going to be like when you return at the second advent? And he said, you see these buildings? You see these walls? Not one stone will be left standing atop another. Why? Because God is going to clean house. And it will be an abomination after Antichrist has been there and reigned there. So yes, there's going to be some new walls built around Jerusalem, that even in the millennium, prophetically. Verse 19. Then shalt thou be pleased with the sacrifices of righteousness, with burnt offering and whole burnt offering. Then shall they offer bullocks upon thine altar. And again, that phrase theology suitable to David's time, not suitable to our time, because Christ became the sacrifice for one and all time. Many people have trouble understanding the latter chapters of Ezekiel, which from chapter 40 on to the end, 48 of chapter 48 of Ezekiel, is in the millennium. And it talks about sacrifices there. And of course, that's impossible because there will be no flesh, no human flesh, no animal flesh. So to consider that there would be blood sacrifices then is ridiculous. The sacrifice that he wants now and that he will want in the millennium is your love. Those of you with companion Bibles, you have a subscription at the end of Psalm 51 to the chief musician, to he who has the victory, to he who gives the victory. Then we have a quite lengthy title to Psalm 52. Let's read the whole thing and then we'll talk about it. Maskil, a psalm of David, when Doeg the Edomite came and told Saul, and said unto him, David is come to the house of Ahimelech. Now, Psalm 52, 53, and 54, and I believe 55. I believe we have four. Well, let me look real quick. Psalm 55, no, three. 52, 53, and 54 are all Maskil psalms. There's only 13 through the whole 150 psalms, and so we have three right here in a row. The subject of all three is instruction on how to defeat our enemies. Now, Maskil meaning instruction or understanding. Now, Doeg, who was he? He was an Edomite. This goes back to a time when David was on the run from Saul. And he went to Ahimelech, who was a priest in the city of Nob. And David was hungry. And he said, and of course Ahimelech recognized David as the king's son-in-law, and he said, you know, what are you doing? Why are you here? And he said, well, you know, the king, and he kind of did a little covert activity. He said, the king has me on a special mission, and I need some food. Give me some bread. And Ahimelech said, all I got here is the showbread on the showbread table. And ended up giving that to David. And also David said, well, do you have any weapons here? And he gave him something that was rightfully David, the sword of Goliath. One problem with all that, Doeg, an Edomite, was there and observing all of this. What did he do? He ran to Saul and told Saul what Ahimelech had done. And Saul called Ahimelech and all of his family and priests to Jerusalem, or to actually to where Saul was the king, not Jerusalem. I'll recant that. But and he said, what are you doing helping David? And he said, well, I didn't know there was anything wrong with helping David. I thought he was in good standing with you and serving you. And Saul, in a fit of rage, ordered his men to kill Ahimelech, the priest, and 84 other priests with him. They wouldn't do it because they were God's anointed, but Doeg volunteered. Doeg is a type for Antichrist, a very wicked, evil man. And with that, we'll leave it for this lecture. We'll come back and find out about how to defeat our enemies in Psalm 52. We got a short message. We'll ask you to listen a moment, won't you please?
0: The Mark of the Beast on CD is our free introductory offer to you. What is the Mark of the Beast? Many false teachers would have you believe it will be a tattoo on your forehead or a computer chip implanted under your skin. It is getting late in the game. You need to know what the Mark of the Beast is.

0: As it's written in Revelation chapter 13, verse 8, many will be deceived. There is no need for you to be deceived. Christ said in Mark 13, 23, behold, I have foretold you all things. Jesus indeed told us how not to be deceived, and Pastor Arnold Murray takes you on a step-by-step study of God's Word concerning this critical subject, the mark of the beast. 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
1: Welcome back. We're glad you could join back with us. Let's have the 800 number, please. 800-643-4645. That number good throughout Puerto Rico, the United States, of course, and our good friends to the north in Canada. If you have a biblical question that you'd like to leave to possibly be answered on the air, you feel free to call that 800 number and leave your question. Please don't ask questions about a specific individual, denomination, or organization by name. We teach God's Word in a positive format. Throwing out negative about others serves no purpose. We simply won't do it. We'll let God's Word do the teaching, correcting, and the healing. If you're listening by shortwave radio or studying via the Internet around somewhere around the world that you can't use that 800 number, your announcer at the end of the hour will give you our mailing address. Quite all right to mail your questions in, and it's always a pleasure to hear from. You might be surprised how many letters we get from foreign countries outside of Canada and the United States. Europe, we get a lot of mail from Europe and just all over the world, and it's always a pleasure to hear from you and how your studies and your ministries are going around the world. God bless each and every one of you. We do, you got a prayer request, we can do away with the 800 number. You don't need a telephone. You don't need a mailing address. Your Heavenly Father is there for you 24 hours a day, 7 days a week. He's not somebody who goes on vacation. You'll never catch him when he's napping. He's always there. And I encourage you to talk to your Heavenly Father. You don't have to go through any fancy rigmarole of getting down on your knees and doing this or doing that. He's very intelligent. He wants you to communicate with him, and you should do that just like you would talk to your earthly father. Your relationship with your Heavenly Father should be closer than your relationship with your Heavenly Father. We do have these prayer requests. Father, we come united as one in the name of your Son, Jesus Christ. Father, we ask you to look upon these. You know their needs, problem marriages, illnesses in families. Father, you know if it is your will, a special blessing on each of these. And as always, we remember our military troops who are in harm's way around the world. Father, watch over, guide, direct, touch, heal in Yeshua Jesus' precious name. Amen and thank you, Father. Let's get to some questions. First up today, we have, Bruce in Kentucky. I was sprinkled as a child, and they called that baptism. Do I need to be baptized to go to heaven? I have faith, and I believe in God's miracles. I was raised that it was my decision, and I would know when it was time. When I go to be baptized, they put me off. Who can I have to baptize me? Does it need to be a preacher? I want to be baptized, but no one will do it. Okay, you got a multitude of questions there, Bruce. First, if you were sprinkled as an infant and you had no part in making that decision, obviously if you were an infant, I would recommend that you be baptized. There's no problem there at all. Do you need to be baptized to go to heaven? I don't personally believe so. Why? One of the malefactors that was crucified on a cross next to Jesus Christ, he believed on Christ, and Jesus told him, "To this day, I will see you in paradise." I don't think that malefactor had time to jump off that cross and go down to Jordan and get baptized before Christ saw him in paradise. Doesn't have to be a preacher baptize you. Any Christian can baptize another. Now, if you want to join a particular church, sometimes they're going to have rules, and of course you got to go by

0: destroy the law. I came to fulfill the law. And not one jot or tittle of the law will be changed. Now, having said all that, I do want you to understand God's word, and I want you to understand there's a difference between law, statutes, and ordinances. In Colossians, the second chapter of Colossians, we learned that some of the blood ordinances were nailed to the cross with Christ. No more does God want blood sacrifice of animals to cover sins. The blood of Jesus Christ does that for us. So understand there's a difference between law, statutes, and ordinances. Allen in New Jersey, when finding a vial for anointing oil, is it okay to use a vial that had a previous substance inside of it, as long as you pour the old substance out and clean the vial before pouring the olive oil in it? And yes, if you clean the vial well before placing the oil in it, I don't think that there's anything wrong with that at all. But after you've placed the oil in the vial that you're using, don't forget to, in prayer, ask God to bless the oil as anointing oil, and promise him that you will use that oil only in obedience to him. Kathy in Louisiana, I watch your show often, and I love the way you teach God's word. Thank you. Chapter by chapter and verse by verse. I have written to you about 3 times hoping that you would read my letters. Maybe I missed it. But my question is, well, you're about to see it this time. What does it mean in the Bible that Jesus' hair was like wool and his feet are like brass? I can't remember what book and what chapter or verse I read that in. Is this saying how Jesus looked in the flesh? No, it's not. It's Revelation chapter 1, verse 14 is the scripture you're looking to be reminded of. And if you'll go back up to verse 10 of Revelation chapter 1, you learn that John, the writer of the Revelation, was taken in spirit to the Lord's day. So we're talking about spiritually, that's how Christ looks. When we are changed into our glorified bodies, will we see Jesus as he really is? And yes, of course we'll see him as he really is. P.S. Do I have to send a donation before my letter is read on TV? Actually, no. It has absolutely nothing to do with whether your question or your letter is read on TV as to whether a donation is enclosed or not. Because you see, before Pastor Arnold Murray sees these pieces of paper, or before I see these pieces of paper, the mail is opened by entirely different people, and the donations that you make are placed in the computer on your record. So I have no way of knowing whether you, Kathy in Louisiana, sent a donation with that letter or not. So doesn't have a thing to do with whether your question makes the air or not. Alvin in North Carolina, and thank you for your kind comments. What does ill-gotten gains mean? I've got a pretty good idea, but could you please maybe give me a few examples? Okay, well, ill-gotten gains are gains that one might make through immoral or crooked means. In other words, if you misrepresent something that you're trying to sell to someone and they buy it, you have ill-gotten gains because you lied possibly or misrepresented what you were selling. For example, God spoke many times in his word about how he dislikes someone who has 2 sets of weights. In other words, back when they sold wheat or barley, they did it by weight. And if you had 1 set of weights for when you bought wheat, and then you had another set of weights for when you sold wheat, and that came out in your favor, what you received of that was ill-gotten gains. So coming upon something that you have to do by ripping other people off, you can call that ill-gotten gains. Galen in California. The Book of Enoch. Should I read this book? Well, we don't carry the Book of Enoch in our library, so obviously we don't highly recommend it. Now, you're saying, should I read it? If you wish to read it, you can. You should be able to read anything that you choose to read. I would make sure that you have your feet firmly planted on God's Word. And then when you read a book such as the Book of Enoch, if something in that book disagrees with God's Word, you know it instantaneously. And but again, nothing wrong with reading anything, but make sure you're well founded in God's Word. I would spend more time doing that than reading books that weren't canonized and therefore aren't really God's Word. The Book of Enoch fits the latter category, not really God's Word. Betty from Georgia, how does God feel about remarriage if a person is divorced from someone that abused them? Well, you know, adultery is what some people call those who are divorced if they remarry. I teach that Jesus Christ forgives and that you, my sister Betty, need to stop punishing yourself. You know, you are the one who was abused. And God's very intelligent. You know, He didn't expect you to stay in a relationship where you were being abused. We have a Father of love, not someone who likes to see people abused and punished. You know, there are reasons for divorce legally in God's Word. Deuteronomy chapter 24, you'll find an example. And it would surprise many to find out that God is a divorcee. You see, He divorced Israel in Jeremiah chapter 3, verse 8. If you want to remarry Betty and you found someone that you can be happy with, remarry and be happy. God won't have a problem with it. God doesn't make second-class citizens out of divorcees like some churches like to do. David from Oklahoma, please help me understand more about Passover and how to celebrate this holy day. And many Christians are quite astounded when they learn that Christians should celebrate the Passover. Why should Christians celebrate the Passover? Because Jesus Christ became our Passover. 1 Corinthians chapter 5, verses 6 and 7. Now, you'll read in the law, the book of Exodus, beginning about chapter 12, the instructions of how the people of the time of Moses were to celebrate the Passover. However, those instructions don't apply to us today. Why? Because Moses lived in the dispensation, the period of time, under the law. We now live in the dispensation, the period of time, of grace. And Jesus Christ became our Passover lamb. He is the sacrifice for one and all time. And for us to go out and sacrifice a lamb now would be an abomination. We at Shepherd's Chapel celebrate the Passover by having meetings where the God's Word is studied and taught. And the highlight of the Passover is when we all partake of Holy Communion together. Faye in Texas, would eating creel, and you got fish in parentheses, it's a good thing you put fish because I wouldn't have known what creel was, in a pill form be all right? Is it a clean fish? And I'm going to have to tell you, Faye, that I don't know, but I can tell you if you have a way of finding out if creel have fins and scales, then it is a clean fish. Anything from the waters that has fins and scales is considered clean. Leviticus chapter 11 will document that. You follow that with a second question. I won't eat pork at all, but I have pancreatitis. And my doctor says I need to take this medicine. It was made out of pork products, and I did not want to take it, but my doc told me there is nothing else that I can take. And then you should take it. Even eating pork is not, a sin against your soul. It's a sin of the flesh. It's not healthy for you. That's what, God made our flesh bodies, and he knows what's healthy and what's unhealthy. And he told us in Leviticus chapter 11 what we should eat and what we should not eat. Now, if you choose to eat something that's unclean, it's not going to cause your soul to go into the lake of fire or hell. It is going to cause your flesh to be less healthy than what it could be. Tom in California, always follow your doctor's orders. Let me conclude that by saying, Tom in California, what is the difference between God and Satan? They seem eerily the same to me. Tom, I'm going to recommend that you keep studying God's word, because there is nothing about God and Satan that is the same. You have a lot to learn. I encourage you to get cracking. By that I mean get the pages of your Bible cracking, and you'll learn that there is nothing common between God and Satan. Jenny or Jerry, one in Kentucky, are animals around in the eternity? And yes, God created everything for his pleasure. Revelation chapter 4, verse 11. Isaiah 11, which is in the eternity, are all in spiritual, no flesh. That's why the wolf can lie down with the lamb there in Isaiah 11, is because they're not carnivores. They're not flesh anymore. And I, for one, am very glad that there will be animals. I love animals. Tammy in North Carolina, can you show me in the Bible where Cain and Abel were twins? And I can, Genesis chapter 4, verses 1 and 2. Now, you have to use your Strong's Concordance. In other words, you have to take it back to the Hebrew to understand that that's what this is saying in Genesis chapter 4, verse 1, 2, because Eve, as it states in verse 1, birthed Cain. But then she again bare Abel. And check that word out, again, and it means continued. And if a woman gives birth to one child, and then she continues in labor and births another child, that's what you got, is a set of twins. They had different fathers. The father of Cain was the serpent in the garden, the serpent seed, if you will. And the father of Abel, of course, was Cain. Two separate genealogies. You find Cain's genealogy in Genesis chapter 4. You find Adam's genealogy in Genesis chapter 5. You won't find Cain listed. You won't find Abel listed either, but that's because Cain murdered Abel before he had any children. And if you don't have any children, you're not in the genealogy. Eden in California, can you help me document that dogs go to heaven? My niece has a beloved dog that has arthritis and was brokenhearted until I told her and gave her a couple of scriptures that dogs do go to heaven. She was so comforted by that, but could you give me a couple more scriptures? Well, I don't know which scriptures you gave her because you didn't mention them. I just mentioned, and I'll give to you again, Isaiah chapter 11. And again, I'm happy that there will be animals in the eternity as well. Christian in Virginia, I try to live right. I pray to God every day, and it's like I just don't know how to pray. I don't know what to do. I talk to Father every day. Please pray for my whole family. We all need the Lord Jesus Christ in our lives, but I need to know, how should I pray? I talk to him as I would talk to you, and that's how you want to pray to your Father. I'm not a fan of written, prepared prayers, particularly that someone else wrote. I don't think God likes those kind of prayers as much as he likes, as you said, I talk to him just like I would talk to you, referring to myself. And that's the kind of prayers that God likes. You know, the disciples asked Jesus the same question, how do we pray? And he told them in Matthew chapter 6. So make a note of Matthew chapter 6. Again, don't read prayers, though, over and over and over. God would rather hear what you have and think from your heart. Preston in Oklahoma, if murderers cannot obtain salvation in the flesh, is David on the wrong side of the gulf? I think we covered that quite well in the first part of our lecture today. Are all 7,000 fallen angels on board with Satan, or could some be claiming to be gods also? They're all on board with Satan. Jude chapter 1 verse 6 tells us they are all held in chains of darkness unto judgment. They're going to be booted out of heaven with Satan, as it's written in Revelation chapter 12 verse 6 and the following verses. Satan and his angels war with Michael and his angels. Michael and his angels are victorious, and they boot Satan and the fallen angels out of heaven. And they're showing me that I'm out of time, and I'll hold that question until tomorrow. I do love you because you enjoy studying God's Word in depth. How do I know that you enjoy studying His Word? Because you haven't turned the channel. You're still watching the program. And you know what? When God looks down and He sees you with the letter that He wrote to you, the Bible, and you have it open and you're seeking Him and seeking knowledge of Him, it makes His day. And you make His day, He's going to make yours. Blessings will follow. We are brought to you by your tithes and offerings. If we've helped you, help us keep coming to you and to reach out to others as well. Most thing that's most important, though, and that's this. You stay in His Word every day. Every day in Father's Word is a good day, even with trouble, because Jesus is the living Word.
1: 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Thank you for watching today's program, and God bless you.

The Book of Ezekiel. What a fantastic study, this Book of Ezekiel. The Book of Ezekiel that covers, if you would, those vehicles, those circular discs. In the Hebrew, it states very clearly that that whirlwind with the color amber traced back to the Hebrew, highly polished bronze. What an exciting thing that God's Word informs us on all things. Ezekiel, one of my favorite prophets of the Bible, probably more written, not probably, but absolutely more written on what will happen in the millennium age than even the book of Revelation. Ezekiel guiding you through it, what God will expect at the final battle, Armageddon and Haman Gog, recorded in this great prophecy. I know you're going to enjoy it, the book of Ezekiel.

Have you ever watched young children at play, whether they're playing games or sports? And when one of them messes up or makes a bad play or makes a bad move on a game board, what's the first thing they do? Immediately they claim, "Overs!" In fact, I've played golf with some, I shouldn't say just young men, young kids do that. I've played golf with adults that like to claim a lot of overs. They're called mulligans. But you know what? We're all God's children. And unfortunately, we all mess up from time to time. And that's why we need overs. Or I'm going to call it today a fresh start. In this communion service today, I want each of you to realize that each of us has an opportunity here today to walk away from here, ask for and receive that fresh start from our Heavenly Father. You can walk away from here, you know, and when you do that, when you ask Father for upon repentance, I mean true from the heart repentance, and you ask Him for that forgiveness, it's His pleasure. He takes the book that has your name in it and all the mess ups, and He just erases those. And so I encourage each of you to take that opportunity today. We also have another opportunity this morning. You know, we have the opportunity to ask for and receive a healing this morning, whether that be a spiritual healing or a physical healing. You can ask for it and receive it. With the stripes that Jesus Christ took for you and me, we received the healing. And I encourage you to consider that this morning. We're going to look at a couple of examples today of people who needed, asked for, and received a fresh start. Open your Bibles to Mark chapter 5. And something's going to become readily apparent as we look at these examples. We're going to see that these people have two things in common. Consider that when you ask for and expect to receive a blessing or forgiveness or a healing. Consider these two things, and I'm not going to tell you what they are until we get there. So let's go to Mark chapter 5, and we're going to pick it up with verse 21. Mark 5, 21, we ask that word of wisdom in Yeshua's precious name, and it reads, "And when Jesus was passed over again by ship unto the other side, much people gathered unto Him, and He was nigh unto the sea." Well, you know, when miracles are being performed, word gets around fast. When the truth is being taught, word gets around fast. And all these people are waiting for Him, for an opportunity to hear His teaching, to have the opportunity for a fresh start. "And behold, there cometh one of the rulers of the synagogue," the church, "Jairus by name. And when he saw him, he fell at his feet." Now, what does that indicate about Jairus? Well, number one, Jairus is humble, isn't he? You think he believes that Jesus is the Lord? Yeah, that proves to me that he believed, and he's worshiping him at his feet. He's got something he's going to ask for. "And he besought him greatly, saying, My little daughter lieth at the point of death. I pray thee, come and lay thy hands on her, that she may be healed, and she shall live." Okay, something else about Jairus we just learned there. Do you think he's got faith? Indicates to me that he's got faith. He believes that if Jesus would come and but lay his hands on his daughter, she would live. "And Jesus went with him, and much people followed him and thronged him." I mean, we've got a mass of people following after Jesus. And while this group, a large group, is moving to Jairus' house, verse 24, "And Jesus went with him," we got that, I'm 20, sorry, "and while they were on the way, a certain woman which had an issue of blood 12 years." Now, how many tribes are there in Israel? 12. I think what we're going to learn here and what Jesus would have us learn is that at this time,
Israel is sick. The priesthood of Israel is sick. 25. And we got that one, I'm sorry. 26. And had suffered many things. In other words, she tried all kinds of medical treatments of many physicians and had spent all that she had. Every penny she had, she spent with the doctors. Boy, you can do that easily today, I'll tell you. But rather, and nothing bettered. In other words, nothing helped, but rather grew worse. No one could help her. Well, there was one that could help her, and she's going to prove her faith and her belief that Christ can give her a new start, a fresh start. Verse 27. When she had heard of Jesus, came in the press or the crowd behind and touched his garment. For she said, if I may but touch his clothes, I shall be whole. She had faith. She believes that if she but touched the garment of Christ, that she would be made whole. After treatment after treatment after treatment, after spending her nest egg on medical treatments, she believed that if she could but touch his garment, she would be made whole. You know what? We have that opportunity to touch his garment today when we all take of his table. And straightway, immediately, the fountain of her blood was dried up, and she felt in her body that she was healed of that plague. She knew that a divine power had touched her, and she knew that she had been healed. And Jesus, immediately knowing in himself that virtue had gone out of him, in other words, he felt the power going out of his body and into her body to accomplish the healing, turned him about in the press or the crowd and said, who touched my clothes? His disciples said unto him, thou seest the multitude thronging thee, and sayest thou, who touched me? That's a little bit indignant, I think, on the part of the disciples. They're basically saying, look at all these people, and you expect us to tell you who touched your garment? And he looked round about to see her that had done this thing. He knew who it was, obviously. But the woman, fearing and trembling, knowing what was done in her, knew she had been healed. She knew she had a fresh start, came and fell down before him and told him all the truth, worshiping him, thanking him. And he said unto her, daughter, thy faith hath made thee whole. Go in peace and be whole of thy plague. Healed through her belief on Jesus and faith that if she but touched his garment, she would be made whole. While he yet spake, there came from the ruler of the synagogue, this is Jairus, we already covered, from his house certain which said, thy daughter is dead. Why troublest thou the master any further? Why trouble the teacher any further? The daughter's already dead. He can't do anything for her. As soon as Jesus heard the word that was spoken, he saith unto the ruler of the synagogue, be not afraid, only believe. I encourage you to etch what Jesus just said in your mind. Believe. When you ask for that fresh start, have the faith that he can do it if it's in his will. And he suffered no man to follow him save Peter and James and John, the brother of James. These are the same three that Jesus took with him in Matthew chapter 17 to the top of the Mount of Transfiguration. Hang on to the numbers. How many of his disciples went? Three. And he cometh to the house of the ruler of the synagogue and seeth the tumult and them which wept and wailed greatly. They're, grieving and mourning. It's a terrible situation. His daughter is dead. And when he was come in, he saith unto them, why make you this ado and weep? The damsel is not dead, but sleepeth.
She's about to receive a fresh start. In fact is, if I can say it without sounding irreverent, that's more like a jump start. Is Christ capable of doing that? You bet he is. What did he do with Lazarus? How long was Lazarus in the sepulcher? 4 days. He had begun to stink. And Christ called him forth, and he came forth. And they laughed him to scorn. Uh-oh. Does that sound like belief? No, that sounds to me like unbelief. He's going to get rid of the unbelievers. Something else that we can learn. Get rid of the dead wood. But when he had put them all out, not only did he speak with authority, he acted with authority. He taketh the father and the mother of the damsel, and them that were with him, this is the three disciples, and entered in where the damsel was lying. You know, we got three disciples, we got the mother, and we got the father. What's five in biblical numerics? Grace, you're exactly right. And this girl is about to receive the grace of our Heavenly Father. And he took the damsel by the hand and said unto her, Talitha kumi, which is being interpreted, damsel, I say unto thee, arise. Now, did the girl's parents have faith and believe? They did. And their daughter received a fresh start as a result of that. And I want you to learn something from that too. Intercessory prayer for those who are in need of a fresh start works. This girl didn't do anything, did she? They thought she was dead. So she didn't have any proof of belief. Maybe she did. We're not told so. Maybe she had faith. We're not told so. But the parents did. That's the point I'm making. So as you partake of communion today, if you know someone who is ill in your family, and I'm speaking spiritually or physically, ask for that healing and give them a fresh start as well. And straightway the damsel arose and walked, for she was the age of 12 years. Here we go with that 12 again, the tribes of Israel. And let me finish this and then we'll go back. And they were astonished with a great astonishment. I mean, never before had a man, who they thought Christ was, brought somebody back from the dead. They were astonished by it. By the way, Talitha kumi in verse 41, you know what language that is? Aramaic, the language of the captivity. I think Christ also saying, believe on me and don't be part of the captivity. And he charged them straightly that no man should know it. You don't tell to his disciples and the mother and father. He said, you don't tell anybody about this. And commanded that something should be given her to eat. You think he said, give her some milk? No, I'm sure he said, give her some meat of the word that sustains us all and frees you from the captivity. Let's look at one other example of someone who asked for and received a fresh start. Luke chapter 5, verse 17.

So, what we learned in Mark there, what are the two things that all those people had in common? Faith and belief, right? All right, keep that in mind. Luke chapter 5, let's go with verse 17. And it came to pass on a certain day that he, this being Christ, was teaching. Boy, how would you like to set in on some of that teaching? Maybe someday. That there were Pharisees and doctors of the law. I mean, we got some scripture lawyers standing by. Actually, they were sitting by. Which were come out of every town of Galilee, Judea, and Jerusalem. I mean, they are getting their ducks in a row. This guy, we don't know who he thinks he is, but he's hurting. He's making us look bad. He's healing people. He's bringing people back from the dead. He's hurting our pocketbook. Did you hear what he did in the temple in Jerusalem? Walked in and turned those money changers' tables over? Whose money do you think he thinks that was? That was ours, or part of it. And the power of the Lord was present to heal them, and I'll add, those who believed upon him. Verse 18, and behold, men brought in a bed a man which was taken with a palsy. He's paralyzed. And they sought means to bring him in and to lay him before him. They wanted to bring him in to the house and lay him before Jesus. There's a big crowd there too, though. Verse 19. And when they could not find by what way they might bring him in because of the multitude, the crowds, again, word gets around fast when miracles are being performed, they went upon the housetop and let him down through the tiling with his couch into the midst before Jesus. They couldn't get him in through the doors, so they climbed on top of the house, carried the man on his cot or stretcher, took the tiles off the ceiling, making a hole in it, and lowering him down to where he could be before Jesus. What does that indicate? They believed. They had the faith that if they could but get this one before Christ, he would be healed. He'd have a fresh start. Number 20. And when he saw their faith, he said unto him, Man, thy sins are forgiven thee. Now, wait a minute. This guy is paralyzed. He has a physical ailment, does he not? But Christ is saying, your sins are forgiven? Could it be that maybe our spiritual lives and our physical illnesses are somewhat tied together? Don't know. Interesting thought. But Christ didn't say immediately, okay, your physical ailments are forgiven. Get up and walk. He said, your sins are forgiven you. Verse 21. And the scribes and the Pharisees began to reason, saying, Who is this which speaketh blasphemies? In other words, only God, according to them, can forgive sin. Who can forgive sins but God alone? Now, these scripture lawyers and Pharisees, remember, they're looking for something to get Christ, to catch him, so that they can put him, in their minds, out of business. They haven't got what it takes to put Christ out of business, but they're at this point, they're going, aha, we got him now. He just blasphemed. But when Jesus perceived their thoughts, he answering said unto them, What reason ye in your hearts, in your minds? What's the problem here? Note, God can read your mind. Christ read their mind. Perceived means well knowing. In other words, he knew very well what they were thinking in their minds. Emmanuel, we were to name him God with us. He can read minds. Verse 23, Christ continues, Whether is easier to say, Thy sins be forgiven thee, or to say, Rise up and walk? Now the reason, 24, But that, in other words, this is the reason,
that you may know that the Son of Man hath power upon earth to forgive sins. The Son of Man, of course, being Christ in the flesh on earth. He said unto the sick of the palsy, I say unto thee, arise and take up thy couch and go into thy house. Get up and walk. You've got a fresh start, a new beginning. And immediately he rose up before them and took up that whereon he lay and departed to his own house, glorifying God. Important to, when you receive a blessing, when you receive a healing, don't forget to thank our Heavenly Father. And that's what glorifying Him is. Also telling others what your Father did for you, so a witness to them, so that they can be strengthened and edified by it. Verse 26, and they were all amazed, and they glorified God, and were filled with fear, saying, we have seen strange things this day. Strange meaning contrary to what's expected. In other words, extraordinary things have we seen this day. Well, was this something new that Christ would be able to heal and perform miracles? It had been written centuries before by the prophets. Turn with me to Isaiah chapter 53. And you know the Pharisees and scripture lawyers should have been familiar with this scripture, wouldn't you think?

Isaiah 53, verse 1. And we're going to have Isaiah and the remnant speaking in these scriptures, particularly the first one. Isaiah 53, 1. Who hath believed our report? And this report, check it out, can mean doctrine. And to whom is the arm of the Lord revealed? Well, the Pharisees and the scripture lawyers sure hadn't heard that report, had they? Or they wouldn't have been so astonished and so surprised. Have you heard the report? I know you have. Verse 2. For he, now notice most of these verses have got a star after him. That means that these refer to Jesus Christ. And that's who we're talking about here. For he shall grow up before him as a tender plant and as a root out of a dry ground, indicating the condition of the world at the time that he was born. He hath no form nor comeliness, and when we shall see him, there is no beauty that we should desire of him. He came as a babe in the swaddling clothes, and there, you know, as an infant, there really wasn't anything extraordinary about him. Verse 3. He is despised and rejected of men, a man of sorrows, and acquainted with grief. And we hid, as it were, our faces from him. He was despised, and we esteemed him not. Even Peter, who was that one that was so bold on the night that Christ was betrayed, that he took out his sword, and he cut off the ear of one of those that came to take Christ away. Jesus said, "No, Peter, don't do that." And he healed the man's ear. But even Peter, who was that bold, three times denied Christ, as Christ had told him he would. Verse 4, surely he hath borne our griefs, and this is illness or sickness in grief, and carried our sorrows and our pain. Yet we did esteem him stricken, smitten of God, and afflicted, as they mocked him on the cross and said, "If you be the Son of God, save yourself. You've saved others. Come down off the cross and save yourself." Would he do that? No. He knew prophecy had to be fulfilled. This very prophecy we're reading now. But he was wounded for our transgressions. He was pierced with those nails of iron as they drove them through his feet and his hands. Was it for his sins and transgressions? No, it was for our sins and transgressions. Each time that hammer hit, driving that spike in his hand, how many thousands of our sins do you think were wiped away? And where we get to transgressions, he was bruised. This is a violent death, and it indeed was a violent death that he suffered. For our iniquities, again, not his, the chastisement of our peace or our well-being was upon him, and with his stripes we are healed. All we like sheep have gone astray. And boy, at one point in our lives or another, we all go astray. We all fall short. We don't do things that we should do. But that's why we need overs. That's why we need a fresh start from time to time. We have turned every one to his own way, and the Lord hath laid on him, on Christ, the iniquity, the sins of us all. And could he cut it? Yeah, he could cut it. You know why he could cut it? Because he loves you. He loves you very much, and he tolerated that for you. He was oppressed, and he was afflicted, yet he opened not his mouth. He is brought as a lamb to the slaughter, the Passover lamb to be exact, and as a sheep before her shearers is dumb, so he openeth not his mouth. Verse 8.
He was taken from the prison and from judgment, from Pontius Pilate's Roman judgment. And who shall declare his generation? I tell you, we will declare his generation. For he was cut off. This means he was judged worthy of death. Was he worthy of death? No, he was completely innocent, without spot, as the Passover lamb. For the transgression of my people was he stricken. Verse 9, and he made his grave with the wicked. We had those two malefactors, one on each side, you remember? Crucified with Christ. And with the rich in his death. Joseph of Arimathea was a very wealthy man. And he purchased a sepulcher, a brand new one, that Jesus' body was placed in. Praise God, it didn't stay there, though. Because he had done no violence, neither was any deceit in his mouth. Completely innocent, perfect. Yet it pleased the Lord to bruise him. He hath put him to grief. When thou shalt make his soul an offering for sin, again, yours and mine, he shall see his seed. He shall prolong his days. And indeed, Revelation chapter 1, verse 18, Christ says, I am he that was dead, and behold, I am now alive, and forevermore I am alive. And the pleasure of the Lord shall prosper in his hand, referring to Christ. He shall see the travail of his soul, and shall be satisfied by his knowledge. Shall my righteous servant justify many, for he shall bear their iniquities. And indeed, he has justified many. Therefore will I divide him, this means to give him, a portion with the great, referring to Christ still, and he shall divide the spoil with the strong. The spoil here, check out in Colossians 2:15. And we're talking about the spoiled principalities. The principalities like the power and principalities. We don't fight against flesh and blood, Ephesians chapter 6, but powers and principalities. The principality that's going to be spoiled is Satan, I tell you. And his strong, who's going to help with the bringing down of the principalities, his elect are the strong. Because he hath poured out his soul unto death, and he was numbered with the transgressors, and he bare the sin of many, and made intercession for the transgressors. That all sounds pretty simple, doesn't it? I mean, all we have to do is truly repent, and mean it from the heart. And he took all of those transgressions, all those sins that you and I have committed on himself. That's pretty cheap, isn't it? No, it wasn't cheap. Turn with me to Matthew chapter 27. It was not cheap.

Matthew 27, let's pick it up with verse 11. And Jesus stood before the governor, this is Pontius Pilate, and the governor asked him, saying, Art thou the king of the Jews? And Jesus said unto him, Thou sayest, this is a figure of speech, meaning you said that, I didn't. They were accusing him of being king of the Jews, meaning Judah. Was he the king of Judah? No, he was the king, and he was and is the king of all of Israel. And when he was accused of the chief priest and the elders, he answered nothing. We saw that prophecy, did we not, in the scripture we just covered, written centuries before in the book of Isaiah. Not a whimper, not a word in his own defense. He knew he was innocent, but he also knew that he had to suffer on the cross for prophecy to be fulfilled, number one, and for God's plan of salvation to be carried out. Then said Pilate unto him, Hearest thou not how many things they witness against thee? You'd better defend yourself. Say something in your own defense. And he answered him never a word, insomuch that the governor marveled greatly. I mean, he had to probably admire Christ that he would not say anything in his own defense. Now at that feast, the governor, this is Pilate again, was wont to release unto the people a prisoner whom they would. In other words, at the Passover, it was the custom for the Romans to try and make the Hebrews happy. We'll release one prisoner at Passover. And now you guys pick out who you want to be released. And they had then a notable prisoner called Barabbas. Barabbas means son of the Father. Jesus was also son of the Father. Barabbas, now those of you who don't know, historically is accredited with murdering over 400 people. We're talking about a bad hombre here. Therefore, when they were gathered together, Pilate said unto them, Whom will ye that I release unto you, Barabbas or Jesus, which is called Christ? For he knew that for envy they had delivered him. He knew because of jealousy. The scribes and the Pharisees and the heads of the church, the religious muckety-ducks, had delivered Christ before Pilate. He's trying to make these people, what's wrong with you people? I'm giving you a choice of this innocent man or this guy who's murdered over 400 people. And you want the guy that murdered 400 people free to go and murder some more? When he was set down on the judgment seat, his wife, this being Pilate's wife, sent unto him, saying, Have thou nothing to do with that just man? He's innocent. For I have suffered many things this day in a dream because of him. But the chief priest and the elders persuaded the multitude that they should ask Barabbas and destroy Jesus. Set Barabbas free. Crucify Christ. And we're not talking about the Roman soldiers. We're talking about people that are high up in the church, the religious community. We've also got some Kenites in there. They want him dead. The governor answered and said unto them, Whether of the twain, which of the two will you that I release unto you? They said, Barabbas. Pilate saith unto them, What shall I do then with Jesus, which is called Christ? Christos in the Greek, the anointed one. They all say unto him, Let him be crucified. And the governor said, Why? What evil hath he done? But they cried out the more, saying, Let him be crucified. When Pilate saw that he could prevail nothing, he wasn't making any headway with these people, but that rather a tumult

was made. He took water and washed his hands before the multitude, saying, I am innocent of the blood of this just person. You see to it. Then answered all the people and said, His blood be on us and on our children. That's nothing new either. From the blood of righteous Abel, to the prophets, to Zacharias, who was slain between the porch and the altar, the blood is on their hands. Christ said, You wicked and evil generation, you generation of vipers, you think that you won't be called to account for this? Oh, there's a day of account coming, friends. Then released he Barabbas unto them. And when he had scourged Jesus, he delivered him to be crucified. With those stripes, we are healed. Scourge, if you don't know, is to whip him. How many of you have witnessed the Passion of the Christ by Mel Gibson? I mean, if you watch that and this doesn't touch your heart, something wrong with you, because it was a tremendous price he paid. I think Pilate here is, he's verbally said everything he can think of trying to get these people to come to their senses. You got an innocent man here, you got Barabbas. He's not getting anywhere with them. I think by scourging Christ, he's trying to make them come to their senses. Maybe they'll change their mind and say, Whoa, stop. They won't say, Whoa, stop. Then the soldiers of the governor took Jesus into the common hall and gathered him, the whole band of soldiers, the Roman soldiers. And they stripped him and put on him a scarlet robe, purple, symbolic of royalty. They're getting ready to mock him. And when they had plaited a crown of thorns, they put it upon his head. And a reed in his right hand, symbolic of a scepter of the king. And they bowed the knee before him and mocked him, saying, Hail, King of the Jews. It's written in Galatians chapter 6, verse 7, God will not be mocked. For what a man sows, he will reap. Those who did this to him will reap what they have coming. And they spit upon him and took the reed and smote him on the head. Now, if you take a crown of thorns and put it around someone's head, and then you take a stick and you hit the crown of thorns, what does that do? It drives the thorns into the head. So we see the blood of Christ start down his face. And after that they had mocked him, they took the robe off from him and put his own raiment on him and led him away to crucify him. And as they came out, they found a man, Cyrene, Simon by name. Him they compelled to bear his cross. And it's not written here, but in the book of Luke, chapter 23, verse 28, on the way up that hill, Golgotha, the women were weeping along the side of the road. And Jesus said, Women of Jerusalem, weep not for me. Weep for yourselves and your children. Blessed are the barren. A message to God's election. Make sure you're among the barren and not spiritually with child when the false Messiah returns. And when they were coming to a place called Golgotha, that is to say, a place of the skull, very near, if not the same hill, Moriah. You remember God instructed Abraham to take his son Isaac and sacrifice him. God was testing Abraham's faith. And that was also a type, because indeed, God asked Abraham to sacrifice his own son, but he provided a ram in the place of Isaac. God will sacrifice his own son and not provide a ram in his place. They gave him vinegar to drink mingled with gall. Gall is a product of poppy. When mixed with vinegar, it was like a poor man's wine, but it was also laced with drugs. And when he had tasted thereof, in other words, he tasted the drug,

0: accusation written, "This is Jesus, King of the Jews." Wrong, King of all of Israel. "Then were there two thieves crucified with him, one on the right hand and another on the left." Both of the male factors, as it's written in one of the other Gospels. One of the male factors said to Christ, "If you be the Son of God, come down off that cross and save yourself and us." The other male factor rebuked him, told him to stop, and he said to Christ, "Lord, if it's possible, let me see you in thy kingdom." In other words, he expressed belief in Christ. Christ said, "This day I will see you in paradise." And so it was. "And they that passed by reviled him, wagging their heads." Wagging of the head is a gesture of mockery. And this, again, fulfilling part of Psalm 22, verse 7. "And saying, Thou that destroyest the temple," speaking to Christ mockingly, "and buildest it in 3 days, save thyself. If thou be the Son of God, come down from the cross." That temple would be raised again in 3 days. We're talking about the body of Christ. That's what he meant when he told them, "Tear down this temple and in 3 days it will be rebuilt." He wasn't talking about the temple that had been built by the hands of man. Verse 41. "Likewise also the chief priests, mocking him with the scribes and the elders, said." We got the religious leaders here mocking him as well. "He saved others, himself he cannot save. If he be the King of Israel, let him now come down from the cross, and we will believe him. He trusted in God, let him deliver him now, if he will have him. For he said, I am the Son of God," fulfilling more prophecy of Psalm 22, verse 8. "The thieves also, which were crucified with him, cast the same in his teeth, but one did believe. Now from the sixth hour there was darkness over all the land unto the ninth hour." We're talking from noon until 3 p.m. "And about the ninth hour, Jesus cried with a loud voice, saying, Eli, Eli, lama sabachthani? That is to say, my God, why hast thou forsaken me?" You know, many, many Christians teach, supposed men and women of the cloth, teach that this means that Christ had a weak moment. He felt that he had been betrayed by his Father. What was he doing? You all know. He was teaching the first verse of Psalm 22, written almost 1,000 years before, the words of David, my God, why hast thou forsaken me? Christ saying, look to Psalm 22. It will tell you exactly what was going to happen. "Some of them that stood there when they heard that said, this man calleth for Elias." Greek for Elijah. He's calling for Elijah when they heard him say, Eli, Eli, lama sabachthani. "And straightway one of them ran and took a sponge and filled it with vinegar." Written in one of the other Gospels, Christ said, I thirst. "And put it on a reed and gave him to drink." No gall this time. Verse 49, "The rest said, let be, let us see whether Elias will come to save him." Don't do anything else. I want to see if Elijah really will come. Jesus, when he had cried again with a loud voice, yielded up the spirit. The price had been paid. The price for you and me to have a fresh start. Forgiveness of sins. A healing, if that's what you need. A spiritual renewal, if that's what you need. But it wasn't free. "And behold, the veil of the temple was rent in twain from the top to the bottom. And the earth did quake and the rocks rent." Anyone could now enter into that holy of holies, the residence of our heavenly Father. That veil which separated man from the holy of holies, where the Ark of the Covenant was kept, which when he resided with man was his home. Nobody could go in there, into the Holy of Holies, except the high priest. And that only once a year on the Day of Atonement. And then only with the blood of bulls and goats for his sins and the sins of the people. And the graves were opened, and many bodies of the saints which slept arose, and came out of the graves after his resurrection, and went into the holy city, Jerusalem, and appeared unto many. And this was a one-time thing to prove that Christ had indeed defeated death. Hebrews chapter 2, verse 14. The reason Christ came to the earth in the flesh was to destroy he who has the power of death, that is to say, the devil. 1 Corinthians chapter 15. Death, where is thy sting? Grave, where is thy victory? Death has no sting over us, beloved. The grave has no victory over us. Just as Christ arose, you will be resurrected also, unless he returns first. I hope that's soon, don't you? Now when the centurion, this is a Roman, and they that were with him watching Jesus saw the earthquake and those things that were done, they feared greatly, saying, "Truly, this was the Son of God." At this time, I'm going to ask the communion servers to come forward. And truly, that was the Son of God. So, as you partake of this communion today, do you need a fresh start? Do you need a new beginning? How about a healing? I mean, I'm talking spiritual or physical. Ask, believe, and have faith. You know, it's not this bread or this wine that can heal you. It's what they are symbolic of. The bread, symbolic of the body of Christ. The blood, symbolic of his blood. As you partake of this communion today, I want you to really focus on something. I want you to focus on what Christ endured for us. Let us pray. Yahweh, Heavenly Father, we thank you for this table before us today, Father. This table that you have set, Father, that we can partake of, Father. That when we need a renewal of spirit, Father, we can come away renewed. If we need that forgiveness, Father, we can ask for it this time and upon repentance receive it, Father. We can ask for a healing, whether spiritual or physical, Father, and know that with faith and belief in you that it will be accomplished, Father. There are many of the congregation, Father, that can't be with us today, Father. We pray that they're with us spiritually at this time, Father. Always we ask that you continue to give wisdom to the leaders of our great nation, Father, and remember us all, Father, in Yeshua Jesus' precious name. Amen.
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2: If you'll check it out in a Strong's Concordance by Hendrickson Publishing Company, which is the Strong's that we offer, you'll find that that is the case. Orville in Washington, there were items that were put in the Ark of the Covenant. One, a golden pot that contained manna. Two, Aaron's rod 3, the tables of the Ten Commandments, and you say, and 4, the book of the law, Hebrews chapter 9, verse 4, won't bear that out. The book of the law at one time or another may have been put in there, but the tables, the tablets, were the main thing that were to be kept in there. Anyway, your question. Now I know manna is bread, and bread symbolizes our daily scripture. And let me add to that the bread of life, Jesus Christ as well. What do the rest of the items symbolize? Well, the tablets, they're called, the ark itself is called the Ark of the Covenant. And the reason it's called the Ark of the Covenant is because of the tablets that are in there. The tablets are the covenant. Aaron's rod, it's actually called Aaron's rod, which budded. And in Numbers chapter 16, we had Korah, who was Aaron and Moses' cousin, challenging the right of Aaron to serve the priesthood for the people of Israel. God was very angry with him. The earth opened up her mouth and swallowed Korah. Then the very next chapter, we have number 17, and God instructed that each of the tribe of Israel's bring a rod, in other words, a piece of almond tree, cut it off of the tree, and you put it in the tabernacle tonight, and whichever rod buds, meaning if that's a miracle, the one representing that tribe is the one God chose to be the priest. And Aaron's rod was the one that budded, and that therefore put in the Ark of the Covenant ever as a reminder to the people of Israel that God chose Aaron and his descendants to serve in that priesthood role. Rowena in California, I enjoy your teachings very much. I am a lukewarm Christian at this time, but with your teaching of the true Word of God, I will be good to go soon. Okay, Rowena, well, we're glad you're studying with us and you stay in His Word every day and you will be good to go soon. And when I say good to go, I mean into the eternity, having eternal life. Now to your question, what exactly does an elder of a church do? What is expected of them, etc.? Well, scripture that you can read about elders, 1 Timothy chapter 5, start along about verse 17. 1 Peter also is good, chapter 5, verse 1. Elders, the word originally means, you know, older, but I don't want you to get off track. It does not necessarily mean someone who has years of age on them. What it does indicate is someone who has years of experience under their belt, and they are able and knowledgeable to teach others. And that might surprise some. Well, I didn't think an elder was supposed to teach, but if you'll make a note of 1 Timothy chapter 5 and 1 Peter chapter 5, you'll learn that part of the responsibility of elders is to teach. Cynthia in Missouri. My new neighbors, who are originally from Sweden, have made it clear that they don't believe in God. They think that we Americans are silly to do so, that we use God as a crutch, whereas they don't. One evening, the man stated that he didn't want any help from God and that he can do it all by himself. He further stated that we shouldn't try to convert him. I told my husband to watch and see if this guy's life didn't start to go awry. And now approximately 2 weeks later, bingo, God is dealing with him. He is very wealthy, and now his wood chipper, trailer, tractor, Cadillac, and other equipment are all kaput all at once. I love watching my father at work, so no doubt God will answer my prayer to be used by him to lead them to Christ. So now for my question. Do you think it is best to wait for a direct question or wait for what feels like the right moment to see that God is trying to get your attention, to let him see God is trying to get his attention? Based on your past experience, which is best? What are the right words? I know to let the Spirit lead us, but me and my husband surely don't want to let our father down. I'm grateful that he's using us. Okay. Well, it doesn't hurt to plant a seed, Cynthia, but also be careful not to cast your pearls before swine. This guy doesn't believe that there's a God. I'll quote a psalm that we taught just recently, Psalm 53:1. The fool hath said, there is no God. And anyone that believes there is no God is indeed a fool. Is God going to use you to lead them to Christ? I hope so, for their sake. But again, don't get involved with casting your pearls before swine. Okay to plant a seed, but don't cast them before swine. And I am getting the out-of-time signal, so I'll wait on that question until the next time we meet. Seems like this hour just flies by. I tell you, this Word of God is so very, very good. God's so good to us that He shares His Word with us, that letter that He wrote to us. I love you all a great deal because you enjoy studying that letter in depth. You know what? It makes our Father's day when He sees you with your Bibles open, seeking knowledge of Him, from the written Word. We are brought to you by your tithes and offerings. If we've helped you, help us keep coming to you. Won't you do that? And to reach out to others who are lost in this world of darkness. Most important this, you stay in His Word every day. Every day in our Father's Word is a good day. Do you know why? It's because Jesus is the living Word.
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Genesis 1:46, the first six chapters in God's Word. The world that was. Did you realize there was a world age before this one? Same old world, different age. The creation itself. When were the races created? You see, all the races were created separately, and you'll find that documented in these particular CDs. How and what was the sin in the garden? It will be discussed in this series also. This is a must for the serious Bible scholar, for if you do not understand how it was in the beginning, you certainly will never understand the end. I think you will find this series very rewarding and certainly will answer questions that no doubt you have always wondered about. Genesis 1:46. Hey, I know you're going to enjoy this series.

endure. You know, this is something that a lot of people have a little problem with because they give up too easy. They do not have endurance. And quite frankly, faith is what strengthens your endurance. Faith is what allows you, and I'm speaking spiritually of hanging with the truth, staying focused on God's word, not traditions of men, not a bunch of malarkey, not sayings of men, but the word of God. It is God's word that will always see you through. Man's traditions and many of his teachings will take you right down Primrose Lane. You've got men today that will even say, you don't have to understand God's word. You don't have to understand the book of Revelation. Just believe and you're saved. Well, that's not true. You've got to know first what you believe in, whether it's the true Messiah or the fake. Okay? Because many people, as we come into this generation especially, and that's one of the reasons we're covering this, and our example was Job. Okay? And Job meaning persecuted, and Job was kind of a type of God's elect. People that God had chosen, just like he would tell Satan, hey, what do you think about my boy Job? He's a dandy. He can hang tough. And even out of God's mouth called him perfect, which means mature in that tongue. And he was mature, and he did know. And many people tried to pull him down, such as the ratchet jaws that came along at the end of chapter 2 in the great book of Job, and tried to dissuade him, you've done something wrong. Well, Job had done nothing wrong. But open your Bibles, if you would, to the book of Job. And let's take it with chapter 2, if we may. Chapter 2, verse 1, to endure. Job could cut it. Again, there was a day when the sons of God came to present themselves before the Lord, this is to say angelic beings, and Satan came also among them to present himself before the Lord. Why? He was also, God had created his soul, and he was part of that group, only he fell. But he still presented himself to give account. And the Lord said unto Satan, from whence comest thou? And Satan answered the Lord and said, from going to and fro in the earth, and from walking up and down in it. Let me assure you, his spirit today can still do that. He cannot do it physically because he is locked in a place until Michael casts him out of heaven. He's there. But his spirit can, that old evil spirit. Verse 3, and the Lord said unto Satan, hast thou considered my servant Job? You thought about him? That there is none like him in the earth? A perfect and an upright man. One that feareth God and escheweth evil, and still he holdeth fast his integrity. Although thou movest me against him to destroy him without cause. He'd already, Satan had talked him into letting him destroy all of his property. And God let him take away his property, but not to touch Job. Now, this word integrity is an interesting word. In the Hebrew, it is T-U-M-M-A-H, tumah. And its prime, quite frankly, is T-A-M-A-N, tamen. And it means to complete, to finish, not to quit, but to go all the way through with it. What God is telling you about Job, he hangs on to his endurance. He endures. He doesn't listen to ratchet jaws, which would come along in verse 11 of this same chapter. He hangs with God's word, to truth, to facts. And that's what you must listen to. You know, people can be persuaded into many things. I've used this example much recently. People will say, well, whose fault was the bringing down of the Twin Towers? Only an idiot would know it wasn't anyone but the terrorist. Okay? I mean, you just have got your head clear out of joint if you don't know who to blame for things that happen.
So especially in this generation, look at facts, not what people present. There are, we did a sermon in the last time I spoke on to twist. Boy, are they good at twisting things. So what God is saying, I've got a man here that I can count on. He will complete. That's what the very prime of tuma, which is to say tema, means to get it done, to complete the whole thing, to go all the way through with it. Don't short stop. You know, if you have faith to know that God is with us, then you don't have to worry about things not coming to pass as they are written. Not necessarily as some prognosticators might say, but as God says. Okay, verse 4, and Satan answered the Lord and said, skin for skin, yea, all that a man hath will he give for his life. In other words, you've let me touch his property, but hey, if I touch his skin, his life, he'll squall. What will he do? Verse 5, but put forth thine hand now and touch his bone and his flesh, and he will curse thee to thy face. Just let things get a little rough and he'll quit. Well, God's elect don't do that, okay? You got that? God's elect don't quit. They have endurance. Why? They stick to God's word. It is written. It's going to come to pass as it is written, and they're going to stick with it. They're going to endure to the end. 6, and the Lord said unto Satan, behold, he is in thine hand, but save his life, which simply means you can't take his life. You can do whatever you want to, but you can't kill him. Okay, verse 7. So went Satan forth from the presence of the Lord and smote Job with sore boils from the sole of his foot to his crown. I mean, he was covered from head to toe in these sore boils. And that's problems, okay? I mean, skin for skin. He's got skin problems now. And brought there by who? By God? No, God still was in power even in front of Satan to say, you can't kill him. So whatever God says, that's what it is. That's as it is. And anytime you think God let him have his full way, he didn't. And just as our Father states in Revelation chapter 9, verse 4, don't you dare, Satan, touch any that have the seal of God in their forehead. That means the truth in their mind, that know the outcome, that know the teachings of Almighty God as to how things will go down. Verse 8, and he took him a potsherd to scrape himself withal, and he sat down among the ashes. I mean, it was a sad sight. He had trouble. Many of you have trouble in life, but do you quit? I don't think so. Why? You're children of God. You know how to endure because you have faith in Almighty that the ultimate of your being is to witness against the spurious Messiah. And it will come to pass. It shall come to pass. And you can have faith in that and endure until it comes to pass, knowing God will protect. Then said his wife unto him, dost thou still retain thine integrity? There's that word again. Your completeness, that you're going to complete it, or are you going to quit? That's tuma. You're going to give up, or can you endure? And she went ahead and said, curse God and die. Now, that's pretty heavy going when your mate says that to you. I would say she was maybe not one that stands by her man too well. That's all right. God will give him another one before it's over with. So, you know, you never... Sorry about that. That's what the Bible says, okay? Okay, verse 10. But he said unto her, thou speakest as one of the foolish women speaketh. What? Question. Shall we receive good at the hand of God, and shall we not receive evil? I mean, if God lets a little evil come along for our benefit and others' benefit, you're going to just wallow around and cry about that too? In all this did not Job sin with his lips. He stayed true. He endured. This is something you want to take very serious. This is an example.
that is put forth, you ever get one of these little queasy moments, you better remember Job. You better remember yet that God is in control. Our Heavenly Father has a plan. You know what? If you're one of His elect, you're in it. You're a part of that plan. And you better know how to endure. And you know what? You'll overcome. He arranges that. Go with me to Hebrews chapter 11. Hebrews chapter 11. And we're going to pick it up with verse 23 here. Let's learn a little more about endurance. By faith, reading with Hebrews 11, verse 23, the faith chapter is what this is. By faith, Moses, when he was born, was hid 3 months of his parents because they saw he was a proper child. He was blessed, okay, they could tell. And they were not afraid of the king's commandment. They had the faith to stand out. It was dangerous to stand against the king, of course. By faith, Moses, when he was come to years, refused to be called the son of Pharaoh's daughter. He knew that wasn't true. He knew he was not of that people. And regardless of the hardships, he chose truth. And that's something you want to really bear in mind and bear down on. Stay focused. Stay in God's word. Always prove man out in that word, and God's word will always see you through. He'll never forsake you. He will never leave you. Verse 25, choosing rather to suffer affliction with the people of God than to enjoy the pleasure of sin for a season. That little season didn't affect him. He wanted rather to follow God and to do as God had chosen. Verse 26, esteeming the reproach of Christ greater riches than the treasures in Egypt, for he had respect unto the recompense of the reward. He knew this is where salvation was. He knew this was the way. That salvation, beloved, is the only gate. It's the only way. Otherwise, you know, there's kind of a burning pit. And Christ is the only way into that sheepfold. And if you're one of God's elect, you're part of that flock called His sheep. And He takes care of them. But that's why Moses, hey, he had it made. Pharaoh loved him. I mean, he was intelligent. He was bright. He could build anything Pharaoh wanted him to. And Pharaoh used him for that. But he chose rather that humble beginning. Verse 27, by faith he forsook Egypt, not fearing the wrath of the king, for he endured. There's that word again, to endure, to stick with it, not to quit, not to give up, as seeing him who is invisible. In other words, that Red Sea parted. Did they see God? No. He was invisible, but his faith in knowing opened the sea. When God opened it, he believed in that one he could not see at that time. And of course, Moses had made that trip up to Mount Sinai, and he had been visited by God there. But this means through all these things, when he forsook Egypt, that God, through the miracles, delivered the people. He endured. Why? He didn't quit. When you stick with God, and when you endure, you're always going to be a winner. That is to say, a completer by whatever rule. Verse 28. Through faith he kept the Passover and the sprinkling of blood, lest he that destroyed the firstborn should touch them. He had faith to know that if he placed the blood of the lamb on the doorpost, which is the equivalent today of you placing yourself under the blood on the cross, that you're going to be saved. The death angel must pass over you.
And you will walk into that eternity when you have that blood of the Lamb on the doorpost of your mind, your very being. That's what it's all about, was salvation. By faith, they passed through the Red Sea as by dry land, which the Egyptians essayed to do, were drowned. When you don't follow God, what did the Egyptians reward? What was their reward? They drowned. They didn't make it. They had no idea what was going on. After all the examples, the many examples of the sea, the water being turned to blood, the flies, the frogs, all these examples, they still had a rain that had both ice and fire mingled among it, that God was had a hand in this. God was dealing. Well, Moses knew, and Moses endured. He did not quit, and he led those people. You know, this has a deeper root. Turn with me, if you would, to the book of Romans. Romans chapter 4. Romans chapter 4. And we see here a second witness to what we had just covered, basically, verse 16. Therefore, it is of faith that it might be by grace, a free gift, in other words, to the end the promise might be sure to all the seed, not to that only which is of the law, but to that which is of the faith of Abraham, who is the father of us all. What does Abraham mean in the Hebrew tongue? It means the father of many people. It means the father of all people, if you would. Do you know where Abraham was born? Abraham was born at Ur. Do you know where Ur is? It's Iraq. We have many things that go in and on in that nation today pointing to these end times. And this father of all people came from Ur, which is a part of Iraq. As a matter of fact, there's a kind of a pyramid there. You know who Saddam Hussein, what he did with it? He hid weaponry by that pyramid because he knew we wouldn't destroy it, because it was a place of significance. It was the birthplace of Abraham. And God chose this one, Abraham. Abraham had faith. You know, he was 100 years old. God had promised him, you're going to have children that are going to be as numerous as the sands of the sea and the stars of heaven. He was 100 years old. His wife was 90. He didn't doubt. He endured. 17. As it is written, I have made thee a father of many nations. Therefore, the definition of Abraham. Behold, before him whom he believed, even God, who quickened the dead and called those things which be not as though they were. In other words, he tells the future to you. He tells you before it happens. And also he corrects the past for you when you stick to the facts. Who against hope believed in hope that he might become the father of many nations according to that which was spoken, so shall thy seed be, numerous as the stars of heaven and the sands of the sea. And being not weak in faith, certainly he wasn't, he considered not his own body now dead, in other words, too old for children, when he was about 100 years old, neither yet the deadness of Sarah's womb. He didn't take that into consideration. He stuck first to God's promise. That's how important God's promise is, and you must always remember that. God has promised you salvation through this one, being a part of that family, meaning those that would believe, because it would be Christ that would come through Abraham, and it would be Christ who would be the Savior of the world, of all people, any nation that would believe. Verse 20, he staggered not at the promise of God through unbelief, but was strong in faith, giving glory to God.
And being fully persuaded that what he had promised, he was able also to perform. Do you believe that? You know, if you don't, you have a lack of faith. When God speaks, and when you have a clarity of understanding, that is to say, don't build sky castles of what maybe a translation as a linguist not understanding what it really meant in the original language, and build air castles. Get to the fact. And stick with it. Always remember when you're studying, God is not the author of confusion, but peace. Anytime you have the real truth, it will bring you peace of mind. And that peace of mind is the most valuable thing in the world, because it carries you through, letting you know that you are on that path. 22, and therefore it was imputed to him for righteousness. God loved it. God loves those that endure, those that will stick with him. Now it was not written for his sake alone, but it was imputed to, that it was imputed to him. Then who was it? 24, but for us also. Don't you ever forget it. Us also. To whom it shall be imputed, if, there's a big word, if we believe on him that raised up Jesus our Lord from the dead. Do you? Do you have faith in that? Do you know him? That makes the difference. Who was delivered for our offenses and was raised again for our justification. God always makes that door open for us when you have that faith, that belief. In the great book of Matthew, in Matthew 24, you have an explanation in our Father's Word of all the seven trumps, all the seven seals. They are complete and are given in detail. But what is one of the main things when they ask him, what's it going to be like at the end? This is why he said, well, I'm going to tell you. And he did in this Matthew 24. He's telling you how it's going to be at the end. But you got to endure. Pick it up, if you would, in verse 11 of Matthew 24. And many false prophets shall rise and shall deceive many. Take that as a warning, my dear one. That's the words of Christ. He didn't say maybe there will be false prophets. Maybe there will be fake teachers. There will be. And you better know how to check them out. It's real simple. Are they teaching God's word or a bunch of malarkey? Are they twisting God's word? You can't twist it. It flows like clear water of truth when you rightly divide the word of God to show yourself approved as a worthy servant of his. So be warned. One of the things he says, there's going to be false prophets and false teachers. There's even going to be a false Christ, he would warn in another place. 2012, rather. And because iniquity, that's lawlessness, sin, shall abound, the love of many shall wax cold. They're going to get lost. The false prophets are going to mislead them. Oh, that sounds so exciting. Well, is it in God's word? Well, no, but it's exciting. It's a bunch of malarkey. No ifs, no ends, no maybes. Okay. You've got to stick with God's word. You've got to endure. You've got to hang on to that truth. Verse 13. But he that shall endure unto the end, the same shall be saved. You got that? You've got to endure. How far? Part of the way, halfway, a quarter, three quarters. No, it said to the end. You got to endure, to hang tough, to trust God, to love him, to know you're a child of God and he cares. He's going to lead you. And this gospel of the kingdom shall be preached in all the world for a witness unto all nations. How many? All nations. And then shall the end come. That, beloved, is when you,
don't worry. God has a use for his election. He's going to speak through them, or the Holy Spirit is, God's Spirit, to take that truth to all nations at the trials of Antichrist, 15 to complete in this chapter. When ye therefore shall see the abomination of desolation spoken of by Daniel the prophet stand in the holy place, whosoever readeth, let him understand. Who was that abomination of desolation? Well, when you go to Daniel chapter 9, verse 27, and correctly translate it, you find out that it says in the middle of the week. That's to say in the middle of a seven-year period, at the third, three-and-a-half-year period, which has now been shortened to a five-month period, Revelation chapter 9. He said, not that a desolation would come on. Desolation is a condition. The Hebrew is very specific. It's desolator. And desolator is none other than Satan himself. And he himself comes in on those wings, that abomination, stands in the holy place itself, as it's written in 2 Thessalonians chapter 2, verse 4. Stands in the holy place showing the world that he's God, twisting everything. You're going to have to endure, beloved, to be saved all the way to the end, to be useful to God, that he can use you. That's what he's talking about. Now, to show you that God himself cares and that he has feelings, we're going to go to the book of Isaiah, and God himself is going to put himself in the place of a woman to get a feeling of endurance through to us, to let us know that he does care. Chapter 42, verse 8 of the great book of Isaiah. I am the Lord. That is my name. It's Yahweh in the Hebrew tongue. And my glory will I not give to another, neither my praise to graven images. I mean, when you look at our Father, that's it, friend. He's not going to allow that role to fall on Antichrist or anybody else. He's it. He is our Heavenly Father. He is the Savior. 9. Behold, the former things are come to pass, just like I said they would. And new things do I declare before they spring forth. I tell you of them. In other words, I give you prophecy, and if you understand it from God's word, you know what the future brings. I've told you, and I'm telling you now, he says, that I'm going to do that. Do you understand that's a promise? He's promising you that you will understand the prophecies if you work with it, if you concentrate, if you stay focused in the Word of God, you will understand that. That is a promise if you have the faith to believe it. Sing, verse 10, sing unto the Lord a new song, and his praise from the end of the earth, ye that go down to the sea. This means all of the shores, covering the whole earth, and all that is therein, the isles and the inhabitants thereof. Again, to emphasize a Hebraism that means the whole world is going to hear that word. Let the wilderness and the cities thereof lift up their voice, the village of Kedar, that's dark, doth inhabit. Let the inhabitants of the rock sing. That's got to be Shelah, which is one of the dwelling places of Edom, meaning Rush, Esau. Let them shout from the tops of the mountains, that's to say the nations. Let them give glory unto the Lord, not to somebody else, not to the false Christ, not to some wicked religion, but to Yahweh. There's only one. And give glory to the Lord and declare his praise in the islands, that's in the distant places. The Lord shall go forth as a mighty man. He shall stir up jealousy like a man of war. He shall cry, yea, roar.
He shall prevail against his enemies. Do you think we have anything to worry about? God fights our battles for us when it's necessary. It just happens. It comes to pass. Our Father is able. He is a man of war. He uses his servants to accomplish that. That's one of the reasons you always want to stay focused, so that in the people, they have the truth if they desire it. If they don't, hey, have a good trip. But he wants to make sure. He said, I'm going to declare it. I'm going to make it known. And he uses his servants to see that that is done. 14, I have long time holding my peace. I'm patient. I'm long-suffering. I have been still and refrained myself. Now will I cry? Here's where he likens himself. A woman would be able to understand this a lot more than a man. I have refrained myself. Now will I cry like a travailing woman. I will destroy and devour at once. A travailing woman means a woman in labor. And what it's saying in the Hebrew is the pain is there, but the patience of the labor is content until there is a birth of a new age. It's coming. It's going to happen. And he likens himself. In other words, when labor begins, it's going to complete. And it's going to, she will endure until that be accomplished. And that's what he's saying. At the same time, I love it when you have these little points where you can see it hurts God when he sees the trouble in this world with his children, when they suffer. It hurts him, just as those labor pains would hurt that woman, to see what happens in this world to his children. So that should give you strength and power to endure, because you know that he cares. And he has promised you that he will end it someday. It will come to an end. And do you know something? You're going to be there. And what a way of our Father to bring himself down and speak in a language that we can grasp and understand. Verse 15, I will make waste mountains and hills and dry up all their herbs, and I will make the rivers islands, and I will dry up the pools. 16, and I will bring the blind by a way that they knew not. Those that have eyes that cannot see. Not literally blind, spiritually blind. I will lead them in paths that they have not known. I will make darkness light before them, and crooked things straight. All that is twisted, he's going to straighten it out. These things will I do unto them, and not forsake them. God will never forsake his own. He has no intention of it. That's why he can promise. Just as he would say here that he was patient, it's promised in 2 Peter chapter 3, verses 7 and 8. God says, I am long-suffering, and it's my will that all people come to repentance, that they hear the truth and accept it. Will they? No. But you have to try as hard as you can. You have to keep the faith, and you have to endure to see that that truth is put forth, that it's there for the taking, for those that wish to embed into the depth and the simplicity of the teaching of God's Word. And he brings his own emotions into this, that we can see that he cares. You see, this lets you know that God endures. So endurance shouldn't be, that's why I covered it. So endurance shouldn't be so hard for you, because you know what? He's endured for thousands of years. Thousands of years. Through many generations. And yet his endurance is true and is firm. But that slot of time that is measured for you is now. And for you to endure
is a beautiful thing. That you know, Father, here I am. Use me. And he certainly will. If you endure in his word, but you've got to stay focused. You know, God gave us all a gift. Do you know what it's called? Common sense. And when you drift away from common sense, you've already blew

0: your opportunity to have us to enjoy the simplicity in which the approach of God is. Everything is common with him. He's not only natural, he's more natural, supernatural. So don't let some man take you down Primrose Lane and say, these are some very weird things you need to get your head into. Well, it may be advice of Satan, and he's ready to crank. Okay, so stay in God's truth and in his word. Heavenly Father, thank you, Father, for your word. Thank you, Father, for endurance. Father, strengthen faith. Faith that we have or we don't, period. Father, give us that. We ask it in Yeshua's precious name. Amen.
1: The Mark of the Beast on CD is our free introductory offer to you. What is the Mark of the Beast? Many false teachers would have you believe it will be a tattoo on your forehead or a computer chip implanted under your skin. It is getting late in the game. You need to know what the Mark of the Beast is. As it's written in Revelation chapter 13, verse 8, many will be deceived. There is no need for you to be deceived. Christ said in Mark 13:23, behold, I have foretold you all things. 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
0: And Christ himself was baptized by John the Baptist. So naturally, you're supposed to follow in his footsteps. So you should be baptized. But what are you saying when you're baptized? You are publicly saying, I believe that Jesus Christ went into the tomb, dead, and he resurrected into eternal life, and I want to follow him. It's your public declaration. Does that mean you have to be perfect? I don't. If people waited till they were perfect to be baptized, I don't think you would have one baptized soul in this world. Maybe, but it'd be hard pressed. Okay, so yes, you should be baptized. Any Christian can baptize another Christian unless you intend to join a specific church. And many times they're a little strict on who baptizes who, all right? Sharon, it's between you and the Lord Jesus Christ. Man doesn't have anything to do with it. Sharon from Kansas. Are the seven-year locusts different from the regular grasshopper? The regular grasshopper is one of the types of a locust, yes. And then you have the 19-year locust, okay? Kevin from West Virginia. Kevin, sometimes when you see the truth and you begin to learn the truth, it is natural some of your family is going to stick with traditions of men. But be patient, which I'm sure you are, and love them, appreciate them, and don't, when they turn you off, don't try to force them to hear. They're not going to, okay? Just don't talk religion around them when they really kick up at the real truth. And they will try to, if they question you, certainly answer. But if they're turned off totally and completely, remember what they said to Jesus himself. A prophet among his own is without honor, okay? So don't... Family is not, you're very fortunate if a whole family sees the truth, but sometimes it's pretty poor pickings to plant seed as far as growth is expected. You just have to play it as God leads you. Jessica from Missouri. Last Wednesday night, I went to my church youth group for our Bible study. The pastor was talking about heaven, and he said that our pets wouldn't go to heaven. Could you please give me some scripture to help me with this? Thanks so much. God bless you, Jessica. Well, Jessica, I do not know why your pastor would say that. What do we have to go by? We have to go by the Word of God. And when we read Isaiah chapter 11, we find the lamb, we find the wolf,

the dinosaur, the mammoth. And why do we find all these creatures and artifacts? Because God loves his animals, and else he would not have created them. So you love your pets. They're man's creation to, and some of man's best friends. Richard from Alabama, thank you for, I enjoy teaching. Please tell me where can I find the great lie will fly away or doctrine. I want to be able to witness against this lie. I know you have told me and my husband via television that the Antichrist will try to deceive us if he can. I'm interested in the subject and object of it. Where is the Holy Scripture in it? Well, usually where I think probably you're thinking about it is Ezekiel chapter 13. Begin reading with about verse 18, but it'll be down about 20, where God says, I'm against those that teach my children to fly to save their souls. He doesn't like it. Okay. Why? He's got work for them. Why do you put the gospel armor on? Ephesians chapter 6. To stand against, I repeat, against the fiery darts of Satan. And so we're Christian warriors, spiritually speaking. And that's what God expects us to do, okay? If you're going to teach it, I have two tapes on rapture. Is it two tapes on rapture? Acquire them, and then you'll be well equipped. Dwayne from Ontario. I think that's Canada. No, it's Illinois, okay? Is it true that God lets Satan talk to us and tempts us? If this is true, why does God let this happen? I love you, Dwayne. Well, God doesn't let it God doesn't cause it to happen. You do. You're the one that lets Satan talk to you. Christ, quite the contrary, gave us power over all of our enemies, including Satan. So never argue with Satan. I have a tape titled, Don't Argue with Satan. You might want to acquire it. You'll lose because he's sharp, okay? He knows more Bible, only he usually twists it just a little bit, than most Christians. And don't ever think that God causes Satan to talk to you. You allow it. He did the best he could. He gave you power over him. So if you put up with it, that's your problem, okay? That's what this is all about. Everybody sails their own ship. You better run a disciplined, tidy ship. If Satan tries to come on board, what are you going to do? Kick him off. Order him out. Get rid of him. Don't put up with it. In the name of Jesus Christ, okay? So you want to be real careful. As it's written in Jeremiah, God help the person that wakes up in the morning and say, wonder what kind of burden God will place on me today. He said, you accuse me of letting burdens on you, and I'll let the whole sky fall on you. You know, that's not a good way to start your day. God doesn't do that. Satan does. And he gives you the power to put a stop to it. Don't be a poor me, baby. Get up. Okay. Helen from Ohio. Can a person be forgiven sin by expressing true repentance to our Father, or must we confess sin to another to receive forgiveness? Do you know any man that can forgive sin? I don't. You know, if you want to confess your sins to somebody, but Father does the forgiving, not man. Now, man, through teaching, can lead you into a place whereby your sins can be forgiven, but you're the one that asks him to forgive when you have a change of mind. There is no man walking this earth today that can forgive sins. God does, okay? And I'm not knocking any person. Many good people can lead you into prayer that can bring you to a prayer of repentance, but he does the forgiving, okay? This is why it's written, and it's difficult for some to understand. What you save on earth is saved in heaven. If you lead somebody to repentance and they're saved, they'll be saved there too.

0: But you don't do it. God does, okay, through the Son. Carolyn from New Orleans. My question is about all the different types of Bibles out there, like the NKJV, the NLT, the NIV, and so forth. Can you please inform me of a true Bible that is compatible to the King James Version so I can get a better understanding of God's Word? I know your answer is from God. Well, thank you. I have found, in my opinion, that one of the best study Bibles for a layperson is the Companion Bible. Why? Because it outlines Scripture. In other words, you have a column of the King James Scripture, one of the best you're going to find anywhere of the original, and then you're going to have a parallel column that outlines whereby you know who it's talking to, when it was written, what it's talking about, who it's talking to, and educates you and helps you understand. You know, any good teacher, if he's going to write a book, if he's going to write an article, he does his outline and then does the writing, most usually. Well, same way with a good teacher. And the King James Companion Bible is likewise. It outlines it for you where you know who the theys and the thems and so forth are before you get started. So I recommend the Companion Bible. You know, it's a strange thing. We carry them in our library. I have letters from people that go to a Bible bookstore and they will tell them that's too complicated for you. A child can understand it. I really, you know, just because it goes into the languages a little bit, a child can understand an outline. It's a very good work, okay? Gary from Arizona, please document where it says the tribulation is being shortened to 5 months. Well, that's real easy. First of all, go to the scripture that says it's going to be shortened. And you'll find that in Mark chapter 13, where Jesus says, for the elect's sake, I have shortened the time, or there would be no flesh saved. And that's how convincing the Antichrist is. But then when you go to Revelation chapter 9, what does Revelation mean? The unveiling, to make known. You find then Satan's name is given in two languages, in Greek and in Hebrew, Apollyon and Abaddon. And it states very clearly there that he only has a 5 month period. So it was shortened to that time. It is also given on another scale of the whole 5 month period being 1 hour, which is from Revelation chapter 17. Different study, different time. Your answer, Revelation chapter 9. Sue from Idaho. On your television broadcast, you explained what baptism is in the Holy Spirit. Would you explain what baptism in the Holy Spirit means? Sure. The Holy Spirit has many gifts. The word gift in the Greek is charisma. He gives charisma on subjects. For example, teacher. That the charisma he gives a teacher, you don't have to listen to a teacher long to know whether he has charisma of the Holy Spirit. Otherwise, you know, you can spot the fake. It doesn't take long to tell whether a man or a woman or a child has a gift. And that gift is charisma, whether it's teaching, pastoring, languages, study, whatever. Okay. And that is the baptism when it is complete, and it is obvious that the presence of the Holy Spirit is there because of the success of it, okay? In other words, if it's effective, you can, and it's scriptural, it's blessed. Charisma. Bernie from Pennsylvania, bless your ministry. Thank you. As we have run out of church around here that speak the word or teach properly, we have been approached by deacon churches, different churches, deacons and churches, saying we need them, but we know better. They they also say we can't go to church at home by TV. We know that is wrong. Where two or three are gathered in his name. I'm also a former Marine, 81-87, and I still serve the Coast Guard, Semper Fi. All right, Bernie, good show. You can't, you know, where two or three are gathered in his name, even by ether waves we are, and this broadcast is just an extension of our church. Now, if you can find a Bible teaching church in your vicinity, hey, fantastic. Again, Semper Fi. K.E. from Michigan. Shepherd's Chapel, sir, I have a question. Could you tell me who were the number one Nephilim, number two sons of God in Genesis? It says they came down and had relations with earth women and had offspring of great renown. Are we talking about angels, UFOs, or what? Well, let's understand the word in the Hebrew. The sons of God are the stars of God, or the children of God, in the first earth age and in this age in heaven, that are not yet born of woman necessarily, okay? Nephilim is a Hebrew word that the prime of it, the etymology is Napha, okay? And Napha in the Hebrew tongue means fallen. So it does mean fallen angels, Nephilim, okay? And but you cannot, the sons of God, that is the Elohim. That is who God spoke to when he said, let us make man in our image. You were there, and you look just like you look there. And of course, they don't age, so they're all young. But you still look the exact same as you did there. The image is, it could even, the etymology with phantom looks exactly alike, okay? But the sons of God are good. But Napha fallen means just like you would today. If you got somebody that's fallen out of grace, they're in trouble. Well, that's what they did. They left their habitation, and that brought about their death, as it is obvious in Jude verses 1 through 6, okay? Now, Dennis from California. In Luke 12:10, it states, and whosoever shall speak a word against the Son of Man, it shall be forgiven, but unto him that blasphemeth against the Holy Spirit, it shall not be forgiven. Will you please explain? This is the unpardonable sin in Luke 12. But read just a little further, okay? And it's, what does it say? When you say anything against the Son of Man, that's Christ in the flesh, okay? That'll be forgiven. But if when you're delivered up before the synagogue of Satan, if you'd read just one more verse or two, that if you refuse the Holy Spirit, that's God's Spirit and the Son's Spirit, if you refuse them to speak through you, that's unforgivable, okay? Who can commit that? Only God's elect, because they're the only ones that are going to be delivered up before the spurious Messiah. Everybody else loves him. They think it's Jesus. Okay, but it's, as I said earlier in the program, that's not going to happen. Luke 12, verse 10, the unpardonable sin. Karen from West Virginia, please talk about cremation again. Where is it in the Bible? God bless you, and we'll pray for you. The cremation, probably one of the best places you can take it from would be in Ecclesiastes chapter 12, verses 6 and 7, where it speaks of this flesh body, basically, even back to verse 1. It says, when you get older, the birds don't sing as loud, and children don't make as much noise, and when you get in high places, it's a little teetery, you know, and you don't, the windows kind of begin to close. I mean, you don't see like you used to out of your eyes. And even your passions kind of reduce, all right? This is Hebrew, all right? I'm laying it out like it is. And it says your grinders don't grind as well, okay? That means your teeth. It said, ere the clay pot, this flesh body breaks, and the silver cord part. This flesh goes back to dirt, and instantly your spirit, the intellect of your soul and your soul, return to the Father that gave it, okay? So it doesn't matter how it gets there. Nothing wrong with cremation. I'm out of time. Hey, you know what? I love you all a lot for a real special reason. You enjoy studying our Father's Word, but you know what's most important? It makes God's day when you do that. He really loves you for that, and when you make his day, he's going to make yours. We are brought to you by your tithes and offerings. If we've helped you, you help us keep coming to you. Once you do that, bless God. You know what? He will always bless you. Most important, you do this. You stay in his word. Every day in his word, even with trouble, it's still a good day. You know why? Because Jesus, Yahshua, he is the living word.
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Genesis 1:46, the first six chapters in God's Word. The world that was. Did you realize there was a world age before this one? Same old world, different age. The creation itself. When were the races created? You see, all the races were created separately, and you'll find that documented in these particular CDs. How and what was the sin in the garden? It will be discussed in this series also. This is a must for the serious Bible scholar, for if you do not understand how it was in the beginning, you certainly will never understand the end. I think you will find this series very rewarding and certainly will answer questions that no doubt you have always wondered about. Genesis 1:46. Hey, I know you're going to enjoy this series.

0: Welcome to the Shepherd's Chapel Network Family Bible Study Hour with Pastor Arnold Murray. Wisdom is understanding God's Word. Pastor Murray's unique teaching approach brings God's Word alive with meaning as he takes you on a chapter-by-chapter, verse-by-verse study of God's letter to you, the Bible. And now here is Pastor Arnold Murray.
1: Good day to you. God bless you. Say welcome to the Shepherd's Chapel. Welcome to this family Bible study. Our back in our Father's Word. You know, we ask a word of wisdom from our Father. In this book of Ezekiel, God strengthens us. That's what the word Ezekiel means, translated. And our Father has shown us in this 21st chapter, hey, I'm going to provide two ways. There is a conspiracy. And what ultimately the moral of it is, you can choose the false Christ, or you can choose the true Christ. Your choice, your pick. And the way you tell the difference is by being familiar with our Father's Word. And he lets us know in this verse 24, 25, and 26, he's going to take the crown away from Zedekiah. And then the crown, of course, was always the coronation took place over Jacob's pillar, that's to say the stone of destiny. And it still happens to this day. And we learned in the verse that we stopped at that it would be overturned, overturned, and overturned. And then he would return whose crown it truly was, that's to say the Lord Jesus Christ, the Messiah. Now, the stone was taken from Jerusalem to Scotland, that's one overturn, and then from Scotland to England, that's two times it was overturned, and then in a short time, about 8 or 10 years ago, the date escapes me at the moment, but it went from England, the city of Scone in Scotland demanded, because it was theirs, they had the rightful ownership, it was returned again from England to Scotland, that's three times. So therefore, naturally, now it's time for he to return who truly the crown belongs to. Therefore, that's the choice. You wait for him and receive the true Lord Jesus Christ, or you can take this fake, the King of Babylon of the New Testament, Book of Revelation. You want to jump in his lap? Well, he'll be here. He comes at the sixth trump. The true Christ, overturned, overturned, overturned, doesn't return until the seventh trump. A child can count. You want to make sure you wait till the seventh trump. What major event transpires that lets us know the seventh trump has sounded? We're changed from flesh into spiritual bodies, all of us, the good, bad, and the ugly. And so it is. So again, the conspiracy is there. There are two ways appointed. It's up to you, your choice. We pick it up then again in verse 20, chapter 21. Let's pick it up with verse 28 and let's go with it. That word of wisdom from our Father, verse 28 reads, "And thou, son of man, prophesy and say, thus saith the Lord God concerning the Ammonites and concerning their reproach. Even say thou, the sword is drawn for the slaughter, it is furbished to consume because of the glittering." That is to say, it's flashing, it's lightning. And our Father, if he chooses, even Satan can snap his fingers and lightning come from heaven, as the 13th chapter of Revelation stipulates in the manuscripts. So again, a lot going on, but for God's elect, he gives us power over all of our enemies. See that you're not taken in. Verse 29. "Whilst they see vanity unto thee," whilst they divine a lie, false teaching, false prophets, come saying they're Christian preachers, they don't teach the truth, "unto thee, to bring thee upon the necks of them that are slain of the wicked," that's to say to die a spiritual death, that's to say to lose your salvation, "whose day is come when their iniquity shall have an end, In other words, false prophets are going to find that there is an end. God will put a stop to it. Why? He's going to send back the one that crown rightly belongs to. Emmanuel, God with us. And it's going to happen. What he's saying here, I'm going to allow them, that's to say their prophets, their preachers, their teachers, to teach all kinds of lies. Like one of the big ones is that you don't have to study God's word, you're going to be gone when all this happens. That's a fiction. It's not God's word. Don't be drawn in by it. Verse 30, shall I cause it to return into his sheath? You think I'm going to put that sword away? I will judge thee in the place where thou wast created, in the land of thy nativity. In other words, how can you say that? That's where Satan, the sword, what is this sword? Have you so soon forgotten? It's Nebuchadnezzar, king of Babylon. But in the prophetic sense, it's the king of Babylon of the end times, which is none other than Satan, standing in the holy place as it is written in 2 Thessalonians chapter 2, verse 4, showing the world that he is God. Do you think, God says, do you think I'm going to change my mind and not let him do that? That is my sword. It's to check out which road you have taken. I've given you two ways. Which one did you choose? To wait for the true Christ, or can lying divinations, false teaching, and false prophets cause you to worship the false one? It's up to you. You see, when we speak of bloodletting, we're speaking here in divination is false teaching, meaning you lose your soul. And that's a heavy trip. You do not want to be involved with that. What God is saying, I'm not about to put it away at this time. In other words, the king of Babylon is coming, and he's going to check people out. Let's go with the next verse, please. Verse 31. And I will pour out mine indignation upon thee. I will blow against thee in the fire of my wrath, and deliver thee into the hand of brutish men, Kenites to be exact, the little servants of that false Messiah, and skillful to destroy, to deceive, to lead astray, to take over, to work behind the scenes, whereby many are not too sharp enough to even know what's happening. Our Father allows it. But then did he not warn us so that you're prepared? Of course he did. So see that you are not taken in by it. He couldn't make it any plainer. I'm giving you a choice. Learn the key of David and know the true Christ from the false, but you do the picking and you live with it. He says, I'm not changing my mind. He is coming first. That is my sword, is to check you out. Have you read the word? Are you forewarned? Or are you listening to a bunch of yo-yos? Verse 32, thou shalt be for fuel to the fire. Thy blood shall be in the midst of the land. Thou shalt be no more remembered. For I, the Lord, have spoken it, sealed it, signed it, delivered it. That's it. In other words, when that time comes, I'm going to have them suffer for their own conduct. Why? They picked the wrong way. Well, God allows that. He allows you to make the choice. Do you know what he wants from you? He wants you to love him. And if you love him, you cannot help but take the warning. You cannot help but understand there are deceivers coming that are going to try to pull you away from your own Father, your heavenly Father. Are you going to listen to them? I don't know. How intelligent are you? Can you be had? Because there'll certainly be some experts out there trying for it. You want to remember, stay in the Word, chapter by chapter, verse by verse. Your Father will lead you. He will guide you. He will embrace you. He will always protect you. And he has given us power over all of our enemies. Luke chapter 10, verse 19. All you have to do is exercise it, okay? That's it. So here we kind of got a chapter coming up of slag. That's where you separate silver from dirt. And he's going to separate those that do have the truth, his elect, from all others. That's what basically the moral to this chapter will be. Chapter 22, verse 1. Moreover, the word of the Lord came unto me, saying, verse 2, now thou son of man, wilt thou judge the bloody city, Jerusalem, of course? Yea, thou shalt show her all her abominations. Now there's only one abomination there that you want to be concerned about truly, I mean foremost in your mind in this generation. That is the abomination of desolation spoken of by Daniel the prophet and reminded by Jesus Christ himself again, your own mind, in Mark chapter 13, in Matthew 24, that when you see the abominable one standing in Jerusalem claiming to be God, that's it. That's when the false one appears. It won't be long after that, 5 months to be exact, excuse me, that the true Christ will return. So it is important. Well, how could you be sure of all? Because it's written. Have you read it? You should have. It's the letter of love that God has sent to you to know and to understand. And you want to be sure that you understand the abomination of desolation. The prime root of it is this. It's Daniel chapter 9, verse 27. And it goes like this. In the middle of the week, that means the 7-year period, final years, but that's been shortened to a 5-month period. The abominable one will come in on the wings of the desolator. The desolator is Satan. That's one of his names. Daily communion, that is to say, our taking communion to the Lord Jesus Christ will cease. Why? They're going to start taking communion to Satan, thinking he is Christ. Daniel chapter 9, verse 27. Talk about an abomination. That is the abominable thing of all abominations. We don't find him tempting. We find him to be an abomination. Verse 3. Then say thou, thus saith the Lord God, the city sheddeth blood in the midst of it, that her time may come, and maketh idols against herself to defile herself. They shed blood in the midst of it. Do you know what happened on Calvary? You know what they did upon Calvary? They crucified the Lord Jesus Christ and shed his blood there. The blood that would be their downfall. As it is written in Hebrews chapter 2, verse 14, Christ came to this earth to die on the cross, whereby in so doing he could destroy death, which is to say, the devil. Verse 4, thou art become guilty in the blood that thou hast shed, and hast defiled thyself in thine idols, which thou hast made, and thou hast caused thy days to draw near, your days of doom, and art come even unto thy years. Therefore have I made thee a reproach unto the heathen, and a mocking to all countries. The nations of the world are going to look down upon them. How foolish could they be? Verse 5. Those that be near, and those that be far from thee, shall mock thee, which are infamous, polluted, and much vexed. I mean, showing confusion. Well, why are they showing confusion? Babylon, the king of Babylon there. They don't know up from down, meaning they think he's the true Christ. Why? Because that's who he claims to be. That's why he's called in the Greek tongue instead of Jesus, instead of Christ, because he's playing that role. He always wanted it. He wanted to be the one on the mercy seat. Boy, is he going to have a go at it when Michael boots him from heaven and he has that short run. There's two ways to choose. There is a controversy. Which side do you take? the side of your heavenly Father, or are you going to be beguiled? That's up to you. Verse 6, behold, the princes of Israel, that's Zedekiah and his sons, every one were in thee to their power to shed blood. It seems like our leaders were right with the conspiracy. 7, in thee have they set light by father and mother, and in the midst of thee have they dwelt by oppression with the stranger. In thee have they vexed the fatherless and the widow. Why the father and the widow? Well, false teaching causes a lot of widows in a hurry. It separates you from the true husband, the wedding coming to be, that is to say, with the true Christ. And orphans or the fatherless or the orphans, the people that are truly of God's elect, not necessarily elect, but the offspring, they forget this is all peoples. God created all souls. And when they don't know the true father from the fake, then they become orphaned. And so it is. In other words, not God's children, but by their own choice. Again, he gave you two ways. Which one are you going to choose? Because what he's building up to here, pretty soon that cleansing fire is going to let the silver come to the center of the forge and the slag is slung out. Which way do you choose? Verse 8 to continue. Thou hast despised mine holy things and hast profaned my Sabbaths. Now, again, who is the high Sabbath? Christ is. 1 Corinthians chapter 5, verse 7 and 8. Christ became our Passover. Passover is the high day of Christianity. It comes 15 days after the day of the spring equinox every year. It falls on different days of the week, but that is the high Sabbath of Christianity. In other words, they even despise the true Christ and how they love the fake because they're deceived. Friend, you've been given two ways. Make sure you choose the right way. Don't go, it's so simple a child can understand, don't fall off at the sixth trump while you're still in a flesh body. Wait until the seventh trump when you're spiritually changed and the true Christ returns. Honor his rest. That's what Sabbath means. Verse 9, in thee are men that carry tales to shed blood. False teachers. But he said he was a Christian teacher. Doesn't matter. If it's false, it's false. Doesn't matter what he says or calls himself. And in thee they eat upon the mountains in the midst of thee. They commit lewdness. In other words, they're worshiping out here in the high places, calling it a church. But look what they're doing. Verse 10. In thee have they discovered their father's nakedness. In thee have they humbled her that was set apart for pollution. 11. And one hath committed abomination with his neighbor's wife. And another hath lewdly defiled his daughter-in-law. And another in thee hath humbled his sister, his father's daughter. In other words, what is uncovering your father's nakedness? Backing up on these things just a little bit. It is, as you will read in Leviticus chapter 20, verse 11, to lie with your mother. Okay. Now, this was the sin of Ham with uncovering his father's nakedness, and Canaan was the offspring thereof of an incestuous affair. In other words, what God is saying, you're all so confused in babble and nonsense and false teaching that you don't know who you are, which way you're headed, or where you came from. And do you know something? A lot of people could never trace themselves back past one generation when the house of Israel goes back many, many generations. And our Heavenly Father has always been the Father thereof. Don't forget him. don't choose the wrong path. There is a conspiracy. The choice is yours. Verse 12 to continue. In thee have they taken gifts to shed blood. I mean, that is paid murder. Thou hast taken usury and increased. You charge your own brother usury. And thou hast greedily gained of thy neighbors by extortion. You rip them off right and left. And hast forgotten me, saith the Lord God. You forget to do what's right. And so it is. So you want to remember, it isn't the true Christ that first comes to Jerusalem. And you're supposed to watch Jerusalem. God has let you know the false Christ, King of Babylon, comes there first. And all these things follow. There's no principle. There's no discipline. There is false teaching. And Satan himself at the throne. And you can imagine what kind of a mess, confusion that brings forth. And all the time singing, holy, holy, holy. And holy Joes, get it on. But this is the product thereof. 13, behold, therefore I have smitten mine hand at thy dishonest gain, which thou hast made, and at thy blood which hath been in the midst of thee. If God smites his hand at dishonest gain, do you think you're going to be able to keep it? The answer, of course, is no. Well, God sees. You think he doesn't know? And he's going to see that there is a reckoning. And it won't be in heaven. It'll be today. Our Father's in control, and he stays in control. We go with the next verse, 14. Can thine heart endure? Think you can handle this? Or can thine hands be strong? Well, Ezekiel strengthens, God strengthens. Which God do you follow? Which path do you choose? In the days that I shall deal with thee, question, I the Lord have spoken it and will do it. In other words, you can count on it. This is the end. It's going to happen. And are your hands going to be strong? Well, if you let Ezekiel come to pass, if you read it, if you understand it, if you love the word of God, God will strengthen you. Your hands will be strong. You will have the truth and you will not be deceived. Regardless of what kind of ratchet jaw comes along spewing Holy Joe information, that doesn't make it God's word. You want to always check it out in God's word. You're intelligent, and you know that all wisdom comes from God anyway, so wise up and get into God's word. Verse 15, and I will scatter thee among the heathen and disperse thee in the countries and will consume thy filthiness out of you. There's the old way is going to end, and I'm about ready to clean house. 16, and thou shalt take thine inheritance in thyself, in the sight of the heathen, and thou shalt know that I am the Lord. Do you know what your inheritance is? Have you claimed it? Well, I didn't know I had one. Well, you're in bad shape then. Your inheritance is the love of your Father, and our Father owns everything. You don't have to shortchange somebody. You don't have to take advantage of somebody. All you have to do is love the Father and be blessed by him. 17, and the word of the Lord came unto me saying, 18, son of man, the house of Israel is to me become dross. All they are brass and tin and iron and lead in the midst of the furnace. They are even the dross of silver. I can't get the real thing. Now, naturally, God is using an analogy here, and if you don't understand, you know, in the furnace, it is lower in the center. And And when the heat is put to it, and that's God's wrath, is what it symbolizes, then it melts everything in that furnace and it turns. And the slag goes to the outside because it's lighter. And it is cast off. And it is, slag is worthless. It's fit for nothing. And so are the people that find themselves empty of inheritance, unskilled in serving the living God, and basically worthless. They are in God's eyes. That's what he's saying here. You don't want to choose the wrong path. Silver, on the other hand, the true, flows to the center of that furnace, and it is the pure thing. So are the hearts of those that truly love the living God, and they know that Satan can't harm them. They know that Christ, when he was here at the first advent, gave us power over Satan and all our enemies. We have nothing to fear. That even in the center of the furnace of God's fury, we have nothing to worry about. Why? He loves us. So he's not going to hurt us. But oh boy, is he going to get rid of the slag. Worthless. 19. Therefore, thus saith the Lord God, because ye are all become dross, worthless, behold, therefore I will gather you into the midst of Jerusalem. At that time, why? Well, because Satan's going to be there, and that's where you would belong. 20, that's to say the king of Babylon at the end times, book of Revelation, chapter 13, verse 20. As they gather silver and brass and iron and lead and tin into the midst of the furnace to blow the fire upon it, to melt it, so will I gather you in mine anger and my fury, and I will leave you there and melt you. I'm going to absolutely put that fire to you, and your deeds are going to be tested as by fire. Why? Because God's a consuming fire. In the spiritual sense is what we're talking here. And I don't know, how do your deeds stack up? Are they dirt? Are they brass? Are they tin, or are they silver? Loving our Heavenly Father and serving him, that's silver. That's what he wants. Choosing the right path on the right, not the left, that's silver. Verse 21, yea, I will gather you and blow upon you in the fire of my wrath, and you shall be melted in the midst thereof. You know, that's the wrath of God in the vials poured out. And many are going to be tested as by fire. In the New Testament, over and over, it will state that your deeds are going to be tested as by fire. If they're wood, you're in a heap of hurt, because wood burns pretty quick. It's gone. 22. As silver is melted in the midst of the furnace, the center, so shall ye be melted in the midst thereof, and you shall know that I, the Lord, have poured out my fury upon you. In other words, the real thing will stay there. The slag is gone. It will absolutely be done away with. our Father loves his children. You might say, well, how could that be? Well, you hear me use this quite often. Shadrach, Meshach, and Abednego in the fiery furnace. It did not hurt them one iota. Neither does God's, the consuming fire. It's a different, it's the Holy Spirit doing away with the rudiments of this world. Rudiments or wickedness and evilness cannot stand in front of him. It burns them. But God's true servants, the silver, has none effect other than the love and the warmth and that he brings forth to his children. 23. And the word of the Lord came unto me, saying, 24, son of man, say unto her, thou art the land that is not cleansed, not rained upon in the day of indignation. Do you know what that rain is? It is the moderate rain and the latter day rain. They're not going to get it. Why? Because they won't study. They won't choose the right road, and that's the word of God, to understand what, well, God foretells us everything. This is how it's going to happen. This is why, just as sure as God wrote Psalms 22, that gives the very deeds of what happened at the foot of the cross and on the cross, 1,000 years before the fact, came to pass exactly as it's written, this is exactly how the end is going to come to pass. So you better mark it well, and you better know and understand, because you want to be in the right place. What is the land? The land is Jerusalem. Back in the 16th chapter, do you remember that God made an eternal covenant with that geographical location to establish his own kingdom? Do you not understand that that's why Satan wants to set his kingdom up there? He's a copier. And in Ezekiel chapter 28, we know and see that to be a fact. And in 2 Thessalonians chapter 2, verse 4, we see it to be a fact. He picks Jerusalem. That's why it's unclean at this time, because none other than Satan himself stands there deceiving your relatives in the very land that is blessed, the barometer of the world, letting you know what time it is. 25, there is a conspiracy of her prophets in the midst thereof, like a roaring lion raving the prey. They have devoured souls, misled them, lied to them. They have taken the treasure and precious things. They have made her many widows in the midst thereof. And so it is, widows, because it pulls them away from the living God. And they are widowed because of false teaching and because of lies. There's a conspiracy. There are two ways. Which way are you going to choose? Nobody's going to force you. God wants you to make that decision all on your own, because you will pay for the outcome thereof. And one is a blessing, the silver, and on the left, you've got the dross. It's your choice. You think about it. Don't miss the next lecture. All right, bless your hearts. Listen a moment, won't you please?
2: 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Box 416, Gravette, Arkansas, 72736. Don't be deceived by Satan.
1: And there we are back again. Let's have the 800 number, please. 1-800-643-4645. That number is good from Puerto Rico, throughout the U.S., Alaska, Hawaii, all over Canada. If the Spirit moves, you got a question, share it. Please never ask a question about a particular reverend or denomination or organization. We don't judge people, and you shouldn't. The roadmap to picking the right road, the road signs, are God's Word. And if you will read those road signs, picking the right path, you'll always be just fine. Father lets you have that gift of spiritual discernment, knowing you're right. That's how you read, and that's how you know. Okay, so let our Father use you, and you have the right to spiritually discern, but do not judge. Those of you that listen by shortwave around the world, it's always a pleasure hearing from you. And your announcer at the end of the hour will give you our mailing address. Again, always a pleasure. Got a prayer request? Don't need the number. We can do away with it. Don't need an address. Why? God knows what you're thinking. Do you know something? He loves you. He may not love what you do all the time, but he does love you. What does he want in return? He wants your love back. He wants you to love him. That's the most important thing in the world to him, is that you love him, appreciate him. And that brings forth his blessings to you. So be blessed by loving him. Won't you do that, Father? Around the globe we come. We ask that you lead, guide, direct, Father. Touch in Yahshua's precious name. Thank you, Father. Amen. Okay, we're going to go with Blanche from Virginia. What is the name and how do you spell the symbol that means the start of a new paragraph? It is in the King James, you will have the pilcrow. At the beginning, anytime a new subject is broached or comes forth, there is a pilcrow, like kind of like a reverse P. And the correct spelling of it is P-I-L-C-R-O-W, pilcrow. That's what the symbol is. You have it in your any King James version, basically, okay? Sandy from Ohio. I have a question for you, Pastor Murray. Did Jesus spend 3 days in the grave? Yes, he did. 3 and a half to be exact. He was, you know, the day ended at sundown. He was crucified on a Wednesday. And he was the Passover lamb, which would have been 15 days after the spring equinox. On that particular year, it fell on Wednesday. And he was crucified on a Wednesday, but he had to be removed from the cross before the sun went down. And he was placed in the tomb at sundown on Wednesday, which began Thursday. Okay. In other words, sundown Wednesday by that calendar was Thursday. So, and then sundown on Thursday began Friday. That's 2 days. And sundown on Friday began Saturday is 3 days. And sometime after sundown on Saturday, somewhere in that night, he resurrected. Okay. So he was a full 3 and a half days in that tomb. And then nothing could hold him. He defeated death. Oh, death, where is thy sting? Grave, where is thy victory? And so it is. Your companion Bibles has an appendix. The number of it escapes me at the moment, but it almost gives you an hour-by-hour report of those 3 and a half days. Doris from Georgia, can you please tell me which one happened first? You said the spiritual body that was in the first earth age came through the bag of waters from the woman, and God made all the races on the sixth day. Did the sixth day creation happen before the spiritual bodies were born? Not that we were spiritual in the first earth age, we're flesh in this earth age. Genesis chapter 6, verse 3, it grieved God, he had now made man flesh also, okay? Did the spiritual bodies have to wait until the six-day creation? Well, this was God's order of things. First of all, what does it mean, bag of waters? It means born from a woman's womb. There was no birth in the first earth age, none whatsoever. The sixth day of this earth age, God created all the races. From the bag of water, he created them, and then after that, they would come through the bag of waters. And so it would be on the eighth day, he created Eth Ha'adam, the one through whom Christ would come. Now, what does this mean? Why is it so important? It was God's plan that every soul come through the bag of waters. Well, what was the sin against that? To fall from heaven without being born of woman, knowing all the things that happened before, and seduce woman whereby Geber were born, as it is written in Genesis chapter 6. Or if you read the book of Jude, the sin of those already in chains for destruction, already judged, the fallen angels, because they left their place of habitation rather than being born of the bag of waters, as John chapter 3 so stipulates. John from New York, do all writers of the Bible go to heaven? Well, how would I know? Because I'm not the judge, and I'm not supposed to judge. Our Father is the judge. Now, we know that if God so saw fit to use them, then most likely most of them would, after Christ went to paradise and preached, immediately after coming, while still in the tomb, so to speak. And so it was, and many of them were freed. 1 Peter chapter 3, verses 18 and 19. Steve from Missouri, when you die and your flesh goes back to dust, does your soul go directly to heaven, and is it asleep or aware of where it is, or do you have to wait for judgment day to see?

0: The altar of God, that's where it was. Richard from Ohio. What is a burnt offering? Also, do food sacrifices still happen today? Absolutely not. They're not supposed to. Why? Christ's body was offered for one and all times. He is the bread of life. A burnt offering was before the crucifixion. God took away the burnt offering. And in Daniel, this gives you a specific time period concerning the days of Daniel when the daily offering was taken away, the daily oblation. Same thing. But it was taken away because Christ became the offering for one and all times. Read Hebrews chapter 10. Lo, I come in the volume of the book, as it is written of me in the Old Testament. Instead of blood of goats and bulls and so forth, this one, Christ, offered his body for one and all times. So it is sacrilegious, it is blasphemy, and it is against God and a terrible sin to feel you've got to offer some kind of blood or something else when Christ died on the cross for us. Don from Virginia. Does God still allow Satan to persecute people like he did Job to test him? Absolutely. That's what an evil spirit is. That's what especially a lunar spirit, lunatic. For every negative, there is a positive. God allows the Holy Spirit to enter you when you ask, when you seek, and when you work for it. He will come to you. But if you are wicked, then that evil spirit of Satan will come to you also and even take you over if you're not careful. And it isn't only Satan's evil spirit, all of his little fallen angels, legions of them, those evil spirits can. Now, I don't say that to frighten somebody. There's not one behind every bush, and you don't have to worry anyway, because as I forementioned in today's lecture, Christ gave us power over all of our enemies in Luke chapter 10, verse 19, whereby all you have to do is order them out of your life in the name of Jesus Christ. They have to go. They have to be afraid of you. So it is a test. Which road you take? There is a conspiracy, and that's part of it. Mike from Washington. Were the tribes of Israel the first tribes, and what is a tribe? How many people make up a tribe, and what is the purpose of a tribe? Well, it was the offspring of the 12 patriarchs. And the number of the tribe is however many offspring they had. They became, as God promised to Abraham in the Abrahamic covenant, as numerous as the stars of heaven and the sands of the sea. So there is a lot of them in each tribes, but there are 12 tribes, okay? Each of the patriarchs. And Kim from North Carolina. I've been studying with you, okay, I see what time, and I really appreciate it. My question, I have never heard anyone teach against the rapture like you do. My grandfather was a reverend, I will just leave it there, a good and a decent man. My points, can you please point me to other teachers or books that teach against the rapture like you do? Oh, I sure can. It's right here. It's the Word of God. God makes it very clear that the word rapture is not even in the Bible. And, you know, children can read. And when you go to 1 Thessalonians chapter 4, at verses 13 and 14, you pick up the subject of what's being discussed and what man changes into rapture. What he says is, if you believe Christ rose from the dead, and you better, or you're not even a Christian, then you better believe all the people, like your father, that have passed on, have risen also. They're not out here in some hole in the ground. They're already gone. You can't prevent them. We who are alive cannot precede them. Why? They're already gone. They're out of here. And then at the seventh trump, the last trump, farthest one out, we are all changed into the air, not the atmosphere, breath of life, spiritual body, to be with the Lord, why he's coming here. Now, just because people teach rapture doesn't mean they're going to hell. Okay, And many people are deceived by it. That's true. But it is a dangerous thing whereby maybe it wasn't in the past. It is now because Satan's coming, and that's his message. Excuse me, I've come to fly you out. A lot of people's going to jump on his wagon thinking it is Christ come to rapture them. How many other teachers are teaching that? I have no idea, and it doesn't matter. It's what God's word teaches, not what man teaches, that counts. You got to read it for yourself. One good thing you might do is, if it isn't in God's word, you probably shouldn't believe it. So find for me the word rapture written in God's word. You won't find it. It isn't there. Esther from West Virginia, thank you for teaching God's letter to us with understanding. I want to know about staying in church where some believes this rapture. How do we open their eyes to the truth? Well, be sure and don't cast your pearls before swine. And I'm not being disrespectful to that church. I'm saying you can find a much more fertile ground than a church to teach truth. If you feel led, then let God lead you. But I always say, if you're a guest in a church, don't try to destroy it. Be gentle. There may be one person there that will question you, and you're able to help. As far as the whole church, I never tell someone where they should go to church and where they shouldn't. Why? I believe God leads his elect. He directs them. And you have an unction that you must do what you must do. Always, there's one thing for sure, always pick the right path. That is the chosen of the true Christ, not the fake. Mary from Missouri. My question is, am I wrong to not let people that don't know God run over me? And I feel I keep telling them I'm sorry for something that I feel I haven't done wrong. Did I hear you say that there comes a time when you have to stand up for what you think is right? Well, you always have to stand for truth and right. Why would you apologize for something you didn't do? You didn't do wrong. Why would you apologize for it? You would rather approach the broach the subject with the fact you explain where you did wrong, because what you believe you did right. But God's children are first-class citizens. We're not second-class citizens. We don't let people push us around. We take ground. We don't give it up. If you allow it, Satan will take you over. Satan will always have his little niche there that will find something to ratchet jaw about, okay? That has nothing to do with teaching God's word or being in the word. So always stay strong. Don't let people push you around, okay? Stay in the word, and it's easy. If it's too much of a troublemaker, you don't have to go around them. Certainly don't apologize to them. Karen, for something you didn't do. Make a stand for what is right, and that doesn't mean we have to fight. It just means we do what's right. End of story. God always blesses you for that. Karen from Kentucky. My mother was murdered when we were children. My father remarried a woman who is a psychic and a palm reader. I do still keep in touch with her. She is getting old now. She brought me my first Bible. Is it okay for me to still be kind to her? She may be saved by my witnessing to her. That's absolutely true. Of course you should be kind to her. You know, many times she may not mean what you think she means, and if she brought you a Bible, that kind of says to me, she wanted you to go the right path, so yes, by all means. Shirley from California, my sister has been watching you for some time and she heeds to your word. We were raised a certain church. I don't like to mention church names, but we never attended church regularly. So we didn't before in study of God daily or even weekly. I started watching your program as well as I am learning from you, but please explain this to me because I can't get past it. As you saying that Eve had and Satan actually produced Cain, and are you talking in the metaphor? No, that's Christ said it. I teach it because it's in the Word of God. God makes it very clear, and he was very upset in Genesis chapter 3, verse 15, with the serpent seed. That means his offspring. And in chapter 4, verse 1 of Genesis, Eve delivered Cain. And then in verse 2, in the Hebrew manuscripts, it says, not again, but she continued in labor and gave birth to Abel. They were twins, but by separate fathers. And Jesus himself teaches who the father of Cain was in John, St. John chapter 8, verse 44. Cain, the first murderer, who was of his father the devil. That does not mean just simply that he was evil. That word seed is sperma in the Greek. Male sperma, to be exact. So God's word teaches it. Jesus himself taught it again in Matthew chapter 13, beginning with verse 35, concerning the tares and who planted them. The devil did. That was the first murder, Cain. Okay, we got, I'm trying to find a name, Emily from Colorado. Thank you for your teaching, okay? I'm a Christian and my husband is a Muslim. And we love watching your program together, and I can see a change in his views on our faith because the truth will set you free. My question is, the number 144,000, Revelation 7:4, a critical number? Will there be other people that aren't fooled? Absolutely. You know, all this is doing is picking the elect, all right? Meaning they have to have the seal, the truth in their forehead. But in that same seventh chapter, read the ninth verse. In the ninth verse, there are so many already there at this time that you can't even count them, that have washed their robes in the blood of the Lamb, meaning they were after Christ was crucified. And we're set free. Good to have you with us. Regards to you and your husband. Sharon from Illinois. Greatly enjoy your program. Watch it every day. I have two questions. In Isaiah 14, the Bible says Satan will be brought down to hell, to the sides of the pit. Why the sides of the pit? Well, it means he's hanging. He's trying. How did Cain's progeny come through the flood? Who did Christ say take aboard the ark? Take two of every flesh. Cain and his offspring were flesh. So he had to take two of them aboard, okay? And why? They had a purpose. It's the negative part, but it is a test of God's children. Carol from Arizona. Where in God's word is it wrong to be cremated? Nowhere. All God says is in Ecclesiastes 12, 6 and 7 is when you die, the silver cord parts, your body goes back to dirt. It doesn't matter how it gets there, through ashes, through just simple decay, because you have a spiritual body, your true body that dwells within this instantly returns to the Father that gave it. Okay, there's nothing wrong with cremation. And in these hard times, many times for senior citizens, it is a good way to go. Because instantly, when the silver cord parts, you're back with the Father anyway. We're rid of these old bodies that get old and wrinkled and diseased and sick. And you have a perfect body. This is why anytime an angel appears, it says it's a young person. It's only young. We're all the same age. All souls were created at the same time. It's just that in spiritual bodies, you neither age, and age means nothing to a spiritual body. I'm out of time. Hey, you know what? I love you all because you enjoy studying God's word chapter by chapter, verse by verse. Most of all, God loves you for it. Hey, makes his day. And when you make his day, boy, is he going to make yours. And you bless him. He will always, I do mean always, bless you. We are brought to you by your tithes and offerings. If we have helped you, then you help us keep coming to you. Won't you do that? When you bless God, he does bless you. There's one thing, though, that's far more important in your life, and it's this. You listen good. You stay in his word. Every day, and I do mean every day, is a good day when you do that, even with troubles. You know why? Because Jesus Yeshua is the living word.
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The book of Deuteronomy. The law was given as our schoolmaster. Have you been to school on God's Word? Certainly one way to go there is to study the book of Deuteronomy. Probably the most exciting thing that Deuteronomy has to offer for you is that great song of Moses, that those that overcome the false Messiah in the end generation will be singing. The law itself being the schoolmaster that keeps us out of trouble in these flesh bodies. Again, an education in taming that part of you that oftentimes needs taming through the old schoolmaster, that great book, Deuteronomy, the law, and its set ways of keeping you from harm's way even in this generation. You're going to enjoy it.

0: 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Wisdom is understanding God's Word. Pastor Murray's unique teaching approach brings God's Word alive with meaning as he takes you on a chapter-by-chapter, verse-by-verse study of God's letter to you, the Bible. And now here is Pastor Arnold Murray.
1: Good day to you. God bless you. Say welcome to the Shepherd's Chapel. Welcome to this family Bible study hour back in our Father's Word. Well, what a wonderful lecture the sixth chapter of this great book of Revelation allows us to create that mix, an actual layover with Mark 13, where Jesus, when he was there in person, taught the seven seals straight on. Didn't need an interpreter. I mean, he laid it out whereby anyone can understand it. Now, we had gone through the fifth seal. We're going to pick it up today and discuss the sixth seal. And as you've heard me teach many times, the Antichrist comes in the sixth seal. That's when Satan does appear. Why? Michael throws him out of heaven. When we get to chapter 12, this will be laid out for you in an exact layout whereby you can better understand. But how precious it is that Jesus taught whereby there's no mystery in his word. And even as we learned in the last lecture, along about verse 22 and 23 to be exact, he said, hey, I foretold you all things. And he has. The question is, have you read it? That's what's important. So today, let's get back into the seals and finish them. Then we're going to get into the seventh chapter, which I like to call a parenthetical chapter because it explains what you're supposed to do with the seals after you have them up here. That's to say, after you have the knowledge in your forehead, what you're supposed to do with it. Okay, so we'll pick up where we left off. We'll go to the sixth chapter of Revelation. We'll pick it up with verse 12 to understand the sixth seal. And here we go with it, with that word of wisdom from our Father, verse 12, chapter 6, the great book of Revelation, and it reads, And I beheld when he had opened the sixth seal, and lo, there was a great earthquake, and the sun became black as sackcloth of hair, and the moon became as blood. You'll understand in the ninth chapter what comes out of the pit when this one appears. You would think it was the return of Jesus Christ, but it's not. It's that first white horse we learned of in the first seal. That's why it is so pertinent that you remember that first seal and no overriding. That's what is very most important, to not be deceived by God's election. Verse 13, and the stars of heaven fell unto the earth, even as a fig tree casteth her untimely figs when she is shaken of a mighty wind. And it is Almighty God that will shake her. And those untimely figs will come forth as we're going to learn. We'll go back. Could it be that Christ would let us know of this in that Mark 13, the great shaking and something about the fig tree and so forth? He's already told us in verse 22, the false Christ is coming. So if they say he's out in the desert or if he's somewhere else, don't you believe it if you're still in a flesh body performing miracles. If the seventh trump hadn't sounded, he's a fake. So let's pick it up, if we may, with the 24th verse of Mark chapter 13. And let's see if Christ warned us again of the sixth trump. But in those days after that tribulation, that's the first tribulation, the tribulation of that false Christ, that untimely fig cast out, the sun shall be darkened and the moon shall not give her light. Verse 25, and the stars of heaven shall fall, and the powers that are in heaven shall be shaken. Satan's going to be cast out. Michael's making war with Satan and his angels. Again, we'll go into much more detail in the 12th chapter of this very thing in verses 6 and 7 of Revelation 12. Heaven is going to be shaken. And that war between Michael and Lucifer, the old devil, the dragon, is going to be cast right out on this earth to deceive you performing those miracles. He's not going to deceive you because you have the seals of God in your forehead. Verse 26, and then, this means after that fact, after you see the false Christ, after you see that trouble and see them cast from heaven, and then shall they see the Son of Man coming in the clouds with great power and glory. That's the seventh trump, the seventh seal. 27, and then shall he send his angels and shall gather together his elect from the four winds. Remember the four winds. From the uttermost part of the earth to the uttermost part of heaven. His elect are very important to him. They were in the first earth age and they are in this one. Why? They proved themselves that they have the courage to stand. And so it is. The four winds always have to do with a destructive force to the enemy, not to God's children, but to the enemies of God. The four winds are always a destructive force, a force of nature. And you want to get accustomed to that because you've got to read nature and the four winds to understand sometimes these very signs whereby you can relate. And then what was this about untimely figs? Verse 28. Now learn a parable of the fig tree. When her branch is yet tender and putteth forth leaves, you know that summer is nigh. What is summer? That's harvest. That's the harvest time when Almighty God gathers and harvests his elect. And when the four winds take care of those that are evil. Did he say, maybe you should learn the parable of the fig tree? No, he said, learn it. And he meant it. Verse 29. So in like manner, when you shall see these things come to pass, know that it is nigh even at the doors. The word it here should be translated he, because the subject is Christ and his return at the seventh trump. And when you see that fig tree, well, what is this about the fig tree? Well, when you learn the parable of the fig tree, this is why Christ would put a curse, we'll call it, on the fig tree out of season, knowing it wasn't going to produce fruit, and it withered and it died. But because he wanted you to learn, what does this mean? And quite frankly, you've got to go all the way back to the beginning. Well, brother, what do you mean? Well, let me ask you something. After the seduction in the garden, and after Adam and Eve sinned, what were they wearing when they came forth? Fig leaves. This all happened in the fig garden. This is why even in most any language, the fig leaf stands for that's hidden. Okay, that's what a fig leaf basically in any language, in modern times, it means something hidden. Now, as many churches would teach, they had eaten a sour apple. The fig leaves weren't over their mouth. The fig leaves were over their private parts, because this is where they had sinned. And Father knew it when he found them. That's where the fig leaf, the parable, begins. If you don't understand that in the beginning, you are never going to understand the end. You cannot the two churches that Christ taught, Smyrna and Philadelphia, that knew those that claimed to be of our brother Judah and were nothing but Kenites of the synagogue of Satan, that's where they started. And if your church doesn't teach that, if you do not know it, you're in a heap of hurt. Because that's the mystery that has been hidden from the very foundation of this earth age and the one that was. If you don't have that, you're never going to understand the rest of it. Also, Christ always makes things very simple. Remember in verse 23, he told us, I've foretold you all things. Well, where did he foretell us about this fig tree? Jeremiah chapter 24. He showed you two baskets of figs. One of them was terrible. I mean, it was unedible. And the other was ripe and delicious and very, very good. And he continues on, and then he lets you know that the parable of the fig tree will transpire when Israel goes back to Jerusalem and forms a nation. And in that nation will be both baskets. There will be good figs and there will be bad figs. Why? Because there will be good figs, which are the children of God, but the bad figs are the tares, which is to say the synagogue of Satan. And that happened in the year of our Lord, 1948. Unfortunately, when Israel became that nation, there was also hangers-on, and the bad fig transpired. That's why he wants you to know and to understand, and why 1948 began the final generation of this earth age, because that nation had not been formed as Jeremiah 24 so stipulates for the foundation of this fig tree. You see, you don't plant. You need to know, when God uses a thing such as a fig tree, you need to know a little bit about the horticulture of it.
2: Well, how do you plant a fig tree?
1: You take a shoot. You don't plant a seed. You take a shoot and set it out. That shoot was set out in the year of our Lord, 1948. So naturally, a little time has gotten on that. And therefore, again, that's why it is so ever important that you should learn the parable of the fig tree. And why does it really become important? Well, let's go on with the next verse. Verse 30. Verily I say unto you, that this generation shall not pass till all these things be done. That generation of the fig tree will not pass until all scripture is fulfilled up to that first day of the millennium. Comes to pass. You're in it, my friend. Like it or lump it, you're there. Verse 31 to complete. Heaven and earth shall pass away, but my word shall not pass away. God's word is always sure and true. It never changes. As it was in the beginning, so it is now, and so it shall be forever. That's why you never waste time studying the Word of God. So there you have all seven of those seals given in Mark 13, only it's laid out whereby a child can understand the events that transpire. So now let's return to chapter 6, the great book of Revelations. Let's pick it up in verse 14. And let's understand what happens then. Verse 14. And the heaven departed as a scroll when it is rolled together. And every mountain and island were moved out of their places. Great shaking. There's one rock that can't be shaken if you're standing on it, and that's the Lord Jesus Christ. 15. And the kings of the earth and the great men and the rich men and the chief captains and the mighty men, your political figures, and every bondman and every free man hid themselves in the dens and in the rocks of the mountains. Well, why did they? Were afraid. 16, and said to the mountains and rocks, fall on us and hide us from the face of him that sitteth on the throne and from the wrath of the Lamb. Verse 17, for the great day of his wrath has come, and who shall be able to stand? You can. You can stand proudly as one of God's elect. Well, why would they pray for death rather than facing Christ? Well, many of them were good Christian people, untaught from the Word of God, worshiped the fallen one, and realized instead of worshiping Almighty God and his Son, the Lord Jesus Christ, they were Satan worshipers in ignorance, thinking this false one. This is why you got to know This is why Jesus said back in Mark 13 to start with in verse 5, let no man deceive you, because many will come claiming to be Christian, but they'll still be deceived. Only 2 out of 7 churches were pleasing to God, and your answer therein lies as to who you should follow that teaches the truth, the word of God, concerning the tares, the Kenites, and Satan himself from the very beginning. Explaining to you the confusion. Well, we read of the morning star. We have a morning star. Well, yes, that's Jesus Christ. But then there's another morning star, and that's Lucifer. Lucifer means bright morning star. And then you have the Christ, but you have the Antichrist. That's instead of Christ. And you have, if you would, the Savior, and then you've got Ratchet Jaw that claims he will save you, and he's a fraud. But most of all, God sent you the Word, foretold you all things. Inasmuch as he created you for his pleasure, have you read his Word? Have you read it with understanding? Because that's what prevents you from being deceived. Now, what do we do with these 7 seals? Well, he's not going to leave you wanting. He's going to tell you. That's why I like to call chapter 7 a parenthetical chapter. It's in parentheses to kind of tell you what that's about. So without further ado, chapter 7, verse 1, let's go with it. And after these things, I saw 4 angels standing on the 4 corners of the earth, holding the 4 winds of the earth, that the wind should not blow on the earth, nor on the sea, nor on any tree. And again, these 4 angels are angels of nature. You want to watch them. That's what they utilize. These 4 winds, when they come from every direction, they destroy. That brings about the end. This makes a very interesting study, because also in the 7th chapter of Daniel, you can read of those 4 winds. And what God's promise is that those 4 winds in Daniel chapter 7, they won't blow until it's time for a cleansing of the temple for the true Christ. And also in Ezekiel chapter 37, concerning teaching the dry bones, people ignorant of God's word and prophesying and teaching the real truth to them, bone comes on to bone, and people begin to hear the truth. The seals of God become appearing in their foreheads, and they begin to gain knowledge. And the 4 winds are standing by, even in the book of Ezekiel, to bring the end at the 7th trump. So that's what you have here. They're ready to blow. But what happens? And within this is your answer, verse 2. And I saw another angel ascending from the east, having the seal of the living God, all 7 of them. That's the teaching and the truth that should be in your forehead. And he cried with a loud voice. He didn't whisper. He didn't speak gently. He loudly proclaimed to be to the 4 angels to whom it was given to hurt the earth and the sea. He was coming to stop them for a moment. What was he saying? Verse 3, saying, hurt not the earth, neither the sea nor the trees, until what? Until we have sealed the servants of our God in their foreheads. Not on their foreheads with some tattoo, as some idiots would have you believe, but in what's in your forehead, your brain, to understand the simplicity of the teachings of Christ, to absorb it in your mind, whereby you cannot be deceived. God will not let the end come until those seals are taught and received by those that should receive them. You know, I can remember many years ago, it was very difficult to explain those seals because you had no way. But now with modern technology, where we broadcast all the way around the world to very large audiences, then those seals can be taught and absorbed. And we see God's word as it grows, as it expands. And that in itself lets us know that the parable of the fig tree is certainly of a truth. And the end cannot come until the seals in God's elect have been planted. The moment that happens, those four winds will be released. Let that be a sound doctrine in your mind. Verse 4, and I heard the number of them which were sealed, and they were sealed 144,000 of all the tribes of the children of Israel. Now some people would say, well, now there you got it, brother, that's all that's going to heaven. That's not the subject, nor is it the article. The subject is not going to heaven. The subject is training and explaining those seven seals that we just read of and implanting them in the minds of those that are supposed to hear God's elect. Okay. Verse 5, let's understand. Of the tribe of Judah were sealed 12,000. Of the tribe of Reuben were sealed 12,000, he being the old elder. Of the tribe of Gad were sealed 12,000. Of the tribe of Aser, which this would be Asher in the Hebrew, this is Greek, were sealed 12,000. Of the tribe of Nephilim were sealed 12,000. Of the tribe of Manasseh was sealed 12,000. Verse 7, of the tribe of Simeon were sealed 12,000, and of the tribe of Levi, the priest line, were sealed 12,000, and of the tribe of Issachar were sealed 12,000. Verse 8, of the tribe of Zebulun were sealed 12,000, of the tribe of Joseph, what happened here? It's supposed to be Dan. Dan's left out. Joseph were sealed 12,000, and the tribe of Benjamin were sealed 12,000. And it would seem that Ephraim and Dan got lost by the wayside. You with companion Bibles, you're very fortunate. You will find that that idolatry caused them to miss. They weren't taught properly. But the beauty is that when we read the 48th chapter of Ezekiel, in the millennium, on the Lord's day, they're back in. So on repentance, God is a forgiver, and that documents that the day of the Lord is a great day. Verse 9, to continue. After this, I beheld, and lo, a great multitude. You want to know how many people are in heaven right now? Not 144,000. They've got work to do as God's witnesses. Right here, a great multitude which no man can number, of all nations and kindreds and people and tongues, stood before the throne and before the Lamb, clothed with white robes and psalms in their hands. Oh man, their palms rather in their hand. They were ready. Verse 10, and cried with a loud voice, saying, salvation to our God which sitteth upon the throne and unto the Lamb. They're praising God. Well, I thought they were out here at a hole in the ground, according to what our preacher said. Well, your preacher lied to you. He's not a student of God's word, because God is not the God of the dead, but of the living. To be absent from this body is to be present with the Lord. And there have been so many people that have washed their robes in the blood of the Lamb. This means after the crucifixion, and even when he went to the captives, as it is written, all the way back to the time of Noah, many of them have washed their robes in belief and understanding. 11, and all the angels stood round about the throne and about the elders and the four beasts, and fell down before the throne on their faces and worshiped God. Oh, how pleasing that was to him and is to him. 12, saying, what are they saying? Amen. Blessings, 1, and glory, 2, and wisdom, notice the polysyndon, the and, wisdom, 1, 2, 3, and thanksgiving, 4, and honor, 5, and power, 6, and might, 7. God's spirits, be unto our God forever and ever. Amen. How happy they were. and how pleasing it was that they would serve God in this manner. How precious, how simple the teachings of God's word. If you just open the buds of your mind, pray about it and receive that truth into your forehead. The deception of the end times, it's here. It's upon the earth. The confusion is easily understood if you understand the seals in your forehead. 13, and one of the elders answered, saying unto me, what are these which are arrayed in white robes, and whence came they? What are all these people doing up here in heaven with white robes, and how did they get here? You want to know? Then don't ever let some clown tell you there's only 144,000 are going to make it, and they get out and scrape and scramble and pray and fear that somebody's going to outdo them. That isn't required. All you got to do is love him. Follow him. And there are 10,000 times 10,000 times 10,000 more, 144,000 times souls, children, that have overcome and are in heaven. God is putting together some people to teach those seals. That's the 144,000. Unfortunately, even they go astray, as we'll find out in the chapter 14, for a short period. 14, and I said unto him, sir, thou knowest, excuse me, and he said to me, you want to know who they are? This is the people that are in heaven. Listen carefully. These are they which came out of great tribulation and have washed their robes and made them white in the blood of the Lamb. And naturally, this transpired after the crucifixion, after the resurrection, after the teachings of the Lord Jesus Christ. That's why they're there. You can't even number them. There's no number to it. How precious our Father is that he gives us the victory, that he gives us the rewards, that the washing is there. Listen, we live in perilous times. And yet at the same time, it's a very simple time. You could understand the turmoil in the world, because if you noticed anything about the teachings in Mark 13, there's not just one tribulation. There are two tribulations. The tribulation of the Antichrist, and then the tribulation of the true Christ. The tribulation of the Antichrist, you could be called on to be a witness in that time, and it could be a little bit of trouble. But it's no trouble for one of God's own. Why? Because he's with us. He protects us. He gives us knowledge. And once you have his truth in your forehead, there is no way that Satan or anyone else can deceive you. You know the truth, and nobody, but nobody, is going to pull you away from the Word of God with ratchet jaw stuff, traditions of men, things that make void the Word of God when you have the real thing, chapter by chapter and verse by verse, to know that heaven is filled with people that love the Lord Jesus Christ, that have followed him, that have believed him, that love him. How precious it is that those robes are washed. And that's who they are. Simply followers of truth. Verse 15 to continue. Therefore are they before the throne of God, not in some hole in the ground, right now, and serve him day and night in his temple, and he that sitteth on the throne shall dwell among them. That dwell among them, if God dwells among you, that Shekinah glory, that's the translation of Shekinah glory. 16, they shall hunger no more, neither thirst any more, neither shall the sun light on them, nor any heat. When he puts this earth back in its rightful place, but at the same time, when you're in a spiritual body, what would burn you now will not faze you then. If you understand what I'm saying, and I'll kind of leave it there because it's kind of self-explanatory. Let's complete the chapter 17. For the Lamb, which is in the midst of the throne, shall feed them and shall lead them unto living fountains of water that run right out from under that throne when you read the great book of Ezekiel. And God shall wipe away all tears from their eyes. There's nothing there to be sad about. What a glorious, wonderful time that a tear need not be shed. This is after the lake of fire has dissipated, and that those are blotted out where they never even bother your memory anymore. All those that overcome joyfully and rejoicing, that, well, what do you have to do to make it? Wash your robes in the blood of the Lamb. Believe upon him that he died for you. That when you repent, he washes your sins away. They are forgiven. It's that simple. But how simple even the depths of the scriptures are. Because God is not the author of Babel, or that's to say confusion, but he's the author of peace. No tears, no sadness. When you follow him ultimately and knowing, we may have a little trouble in the first tribulation, but we can cut it. Why? Because he's with us. The second tribulation, we are the champions. You don't have to worry about it. Christ is not angry at you, but the wrath of God will go against the enemy. What a time to live right now. To see and to understand this word of God, the seals in your forehead. And let me tell you something. When those that are supposed to receive these seals, those four winds will be turned loose. And with those four winds, they're angels of nature, the environment. And quite frankly, these boys that like to teach global warming, they need to learn, first of all, scientifically, spiritually, and in actuality about these angels of the environment. Because he who created the environment knows how to put it whereby that sun won't bother you, the warmth won't bother you, the cold won't bother you. And as we read in Romans chapter 8, even the creation itself groans at this time, shudders and shakes for the return of the Lord Jesus Christ, so that this wonderful earth is put back in its original form. Boy, that's going to be a wonderful time. I hope you're there. Because only those that are not there will be those that go into the lake. One would have to be pretty obstinate to turn on he that provides all things, he that paid the price for you, simply to follow him and believe on him and be a resident in this wonderful world when he returns. Choice is yours. He foretold you all things. Have you read it? Don't miss the next lecture. All right, bless your heart. You listen a moment, won't you please?
0: The Mark of the Beast on CD is our free introductory offer to you. What is the Mark of the Beast? Many false teachers would have you believe it will be a tattoo on your forehead or a computer chip implanted under your skin. It is getting late in the game. You need to know what the Mark of the Beast is. As it's written in Revelation chapter 13, verse 8, many will be deceived. There is no need for you to be deceived. Christ said in Mark 13:23, "Behold, I have foretold you all things." Jesus indeed told us how not to be deceived, and Pastor Arnold Murray takes you on a step-by-step study of God's Word concerning this critical subject, the Mark mark of the beast. 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You may also request your free CD by mailing your request to Shepherd's Chapel, Post Office Box 416, Gravette, Arkansas 72736. Don't be deceived by Satan.
1: And there we are back again. Let's have the 800 number, please. 1-800-643-4645. That number is good from Puerto Rico throughout the U.S., Alaska, Hawaii, all over Canada. If the Spirit moves and you got a question, you share it. Once you do that, please never ask a question about a particular reverend or denomination. We do not judge people. We don't need to. God is judge. He's keeping real good score on everyone and everything. Something we couldn't do. We always mess stuff up like that. But he's got an accurate record in the book of life, and he keeps good score. You don't have to worry about judging people. You just be able to discern who you fellowship with, and let that be as it is. Those of you that listen by shortwave around the world, it's always a pleasure hearing from you, and your announcer at the end of the hour will give your mailing address. Now, you got a prayer request, you don't need the address, you don't need that phone number. Why? Well, God knows what you're thinking right now. Do you know something? He's got time for you. He hears your prayers. They're even bottled, as we learned in these first chapters of the great book of Revelation. And he does love you. He may not love what you're doing, but he sure loves you. Return that love and be blessed. Won't you do that? Now, let's go to his throne. Heavenly Father, around the globe we come. We ask that you lead, guide, direct, Father. Touch in Yeshua's precious name. Thank you, Father. Amen. Okay, and we've got Felix from Haiti.

I would like to know how the humans created on the sixth day became sinners. I understand Adam and Eve listened to the serpent and disobeyed God and became the first humans fallen in sin. Well, I, you know, you're assuming quite a lot there. People, just look at them today. People don't need Satan or anyone else to sin. It is just human nature that some people sin. And even when the six-day creation was there, Satan was on earth. Okay, he was there. And very subtle, as it is written. And thank God and Jesus, our Redeemer, for that, and the Lord continued to use you and your staff as a bright light to those you want. And hello, kind of stuck together here, to receive light. Pray for Haiti. My people need Jesus and repentance. Well, you've certainly had your part of it there in Haiti, and we'll certainly be doing that, okay? Charlie from the Dominican Republic, what was the point behind the story of Lot and his two daughters? Well, it was that when God gets ready to destroy something, if there is one righteous man in his family, he's going to pull them out and deliver them. That's what is behind the story, that God is able. And it was Moses' prayer of compassion for a just man that caused God, prompted him to give life to those that were righteous. Clara from Georgia, is Satan the father of Cain? Well, let God's word answer that for you. In John chapter 8, St. John chapter 8, verse 44, where Jesus said, I know that you are of the father Abraham. Why? Because Abraham means father of all nations, spiritually speaking. But he said, you Abraham would hear, you don't. Reason being, your father was the first murderer. Whoa, now who was that? Well, it was Cain, of course. And the deeds of your father you will do. Your father is the devil. Now that's Christ's teachings. Well, there'll be some will say, well, I just can't hardly believe that. Then you don't believe God's word and you're hell bound. That's the way it is. You would never be in a church that would recognize who those claim to be our brother Judah, and in fact are of the synagogue of Satan, because you won't listen to the teachings of Christ. That's what Christ taught. I believe it with all my heart. Why? Because he said it. And, you know, there's many proofs of that if you're wise enough to keep score and observe, spiritually discerning. Mike from South Dakota, in Mark 13:30, how do we know that 1948 was the start of the last generation? I think I answered that pretty well in today's lecture, all right, through the parable of the fig tree. And the reason we know it was 1948 is that's when Israel was formed, in the year of our Lord, 1948. If I remember right, May the, 15th, somewhere in there. Blanca from California. If a church does healing and always asks for money in the beginning, middle, and in the end, is that okay? Can Satan work through people at churches to do healings to attract people? People, you know, in the first place, churches don't heal people. Preachers don't heal people. Jesus Christ heals people. The Holy Spirit, that's the Spirit of God and Christ, they heal people. You cannot buy healing, and you cannot order healing. You can only anoint with the oil of our people, as James 5 demands, and ask Christ to do the healing. Now, we have a lot of people that can use psychology, plan a few, I'm gonna sound like I'm judging if I go any further with this.

0: board. It's good to have you. Jean from Ohio. Where can I find Mamzar in the Bible? Deuteronomy chapter 23, verse 2. The word begins with B, okay? But take your Strong's Concordance and check out the word in the Hebrew 4464, okay? It is someone that has countered God's plan. That's what the word Mamzar means. I do want to say something. Deuteronomy 23:2 says that a Mamzar cannot participate in the kingdom of heaven. It means the kingship of heaven. Why? Because they have their own kings, if they believe. Don't ever tell a Mamzar they can't go to heaven. You'd be lying to them. I know of one very sad situation that happened not very far from where I'm sitting right now, where a so-called preacher told a Mamzar that he was doomed for hell, and the person drove their pickup off of a cliff, killed themselves. That false teaching can do many dangerous things. So that's why I say, does not mean they can't go to heaven, but take part in the kingship of heaven, but they have their own kingship, all they can handle, and God loves them. So you can't blame a child for what parents did. Rich from Minnesota, Semper Fi, did the first earth age end at the Katabo? And Semper Fi right back, yes it did. That was the final performance. God taking his wrath on the generation of that time. Lucy from Kentucky. Question, explain or elaborate the names that are written in the Book of Life. Some think only some names will be written there. I think all will be written. Straighten us out on this. Naturally, it is the life, because if you're living, you're in it.
1: Okay.
0: And it is your record. It has all the things that you have done, both good and bad. And many righteous acts cover a multitude of sins. And once you repent for a sin, it's erased, it's not there. And this is why God said, I don't want to hear about it again. Once I forgive it and erase it, don't, it's all right for you to remember what happened so you don't do it again. But don't ask me for forgiveness a second time for the same sin I've already forgiven. That's an insult to God, okay? So, and that's the way he feels about it. But the book, when it's opened, it's reward and gifts for those that have good deeds, and it could be even a hell-bent trip for those that have done too many bad deeds. That's the Great White Throne Judgment is judged from that book. Diane from Massachusetts. When we die, we are absent from this body and present with the Lord. How then are we judged at the Great White Throne Judgment if we are already with the Lord? I'm confused. Because you've got to stay chronologically according to God's plan. God says, I'm not going to judge until after the day of the Lord, because there's a lot of people that never had an opportunity to learn the truth. And God is always fair. There, as it is written in Romans, there are some in the flesh that God even sent the spirit of stupor upon, slumber, where they can't learn. They can't see the truth for some reason, probably for their own protection, so they would have an opportunity to learn in the millennium. But that's what the Great White Throne Judgment does not take place until after the thousand-year reign, where everyone has an opportunity to correct and to know the truth. Well, and there'll be many who'll say, well, he's teaching a second chance. No. With what's being taught in this world today, there are very few people that even have a chance. How sad it is when that happens. And when the simplicity is that all you got to do is love him and let him know you love him and not be deceived by the false one who's coming very soon. Brennan is from Arizona. My name is Brennan. I'm 12 years old. I live in Arizona. My question for you is, if God knows everything, then why did he give free will? Thank you very much. Well, it's really, Brennan, that's a good question. Why would God give free will if he knows everything? Because God loves and created his children for his pleasure. The last verse of Revelation chapter 4. And he wants that love returned. And only can someone with free will, an entity, can love develop in them if they have free will. If God has to force someone to love him, that's not real love. So therefore he must give free will. And those that do love him will overcome. And those that do not, that choose not to, he doesn't want them and they won't be around anymore. That's how he operates. Joe from Wisconsin, thank you for your uplifting message. You're so welcome. Let me find your one question. Friends have asked, are all God's angels male? I said, I believe they are, and I hope I'm right. Please give some verification on this. Thanks. Well, we know that Adam was created in God and the angels' image, male. Okay. And we know then that from him, the helix curve, I believe, my opinion, that's the DNA, a feminine DNA was taken, and Eve was formed. But a soul still came from heaven and entered Eve. Okay, God, male and female, he created them. Now we know that in the third earth ages, which is what we're interested in, that Jesus' teachings are that they neither take in marriage nor are they given in marriage in the bodies of the third earth age. Why? Because they are as the angels. There are spiritual bodies and spiritual beings. There will be no birth or anything of that nature because the souls that are, that's complete. That's all there will be. Charles from Virginia, Pastor Murray, I'd like to ask a question. The people were there on two sides of the gulf. We're talking about paradise here, okay? Can they talk to each other one side or the other? No, not at this time. Not until the Lord's day comes. Then what happens? Read Luke chapter 16 and you'll get what's happening there right now. But then when the Lord's day comes, in Ezekiel chapter 44, beginning along about verse 20, the Zadok, if someone didn't make it, if they're on the wrong side of paradise, you can go there and talk to them. But that cannot be until the millennium. And you would have to be one of God's elect to even be able to do that. Otherwise, we teach all of them. That's not an unfair thing. It just means that God loves his election enough that if they have a mother, brother, father, sister, unmarried, that is not making it, they can go there and get on their case. Give them an attitude adjustment. Teach them a little discipline. But then they have to cleanse themselves before they can return back to Christ. He does that because he loves the election. Okay. Ezekiel 44, begin reading with verse 20. The Zadok, or God's elect. It's a Hebrew word that means the just. Anthony from Florida. Today, during your early morning broadcast, a person wrote in and asked you about being born again. Your answer was, quote, it was a scripture about being born from above, unquote. This confuses me, as Jesus said in John 3:3, verily, verily, I say unto you, except a man be born again, he cannot see the kingdom of God. Where does it say born from above? I'm not trying to be picky, but even with my Holy Bible concordance, I cannot find it. I hope you have a Strong's concordance. That's for the strong. I hope you don't have a Young's concordance, because that's for the very, very young. Okay. And I hope in your Strong's concordance that you would go to the Greek dictionary after you looked at the word again and would know that it was the word 509, 509 in the Greek concordance dictionary. And it would tell you that the word translated again is from above. Okay. And you know, you don't have to be too sharp to know God said, from heaven, let us create man in our image on earth. So, well, where did I come from then? From above. Okay. It is necessary. Nicodemus was talking to him and he said, you mean I got to be reborn through the womb? And he said, every man must be born of the water. That's not baptism, that's the bag of water. Every entity must be born of woman, innocent as a babe, to make his or her mind up whether they will love God or Satan. But naturally, the souls are from above. And 509, Greek dictionary, you got it. That's where it comes from. The King James is a wonderful translation. But it was not written until 1611. A student of God's word, let me rephrase that, a scholar of God's word depends on the original manuscripts or a set of manuscripts in the original language to understand a deeper truth when a problem such as that transpires, comes up. That's not a biggie. The King James people, you know, we have copies of the original King James and we carry them not as a study tool, but simply so that you have the letter that the translators wrote to the readers. And they make it very clear, this King James translators, they say, you need to check us out. We've done our best. And check us out in the languages. So naturally a scholar does that. Greg from California, just a curiosity question, is your best, in your best estimate, will those that make it past the great judgment do those things that they love to do in flesh bodies, such as golf, bird watch, or hike, and so forth, or do we basically do only spiritual things and render most of our time to God? God's very natural. We do natural things, the things you enjoy doing. Immensely so, okay? Exploration will be a beautiful thing, won't it? Especially when this earth is put back in its original form. And you can go to the North Pole or the South Pole, and you won't find any ice because the firmament will have been put back in place. And you can travel anywhere. We don't have to use fossil fuel in spiritual bodies, but that God propulsion that he has is fantastic. What a time. It's going to be wonderful. Ed from Florida. In conversation with a friend about the dead people, he said when Jesus ascended to heaven, he took all his with him, and unbelievers stayed on the other side of the gulf. So are the dead unbelieving on one side and believers on the other? Are believers with God? Believers are with God, and certainly, and so it is. And there is the other, Luke 16, I'm out of time, love you. God loves you because you enjoy studying the word. Brought to you by your tithes and offerings. If we've helped you, you help us keep coming to you. Once you do that, bless God, he will always bless you. Most important though, you listen to me, you stay in his word. Every day in his word, it's a good day. Even with trouble. You know why? Because Jesus Yeshua is the living word.
1: 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Thank you for watching today's program, and God bless you.

This has been a long time I've been promising a children's book. This is a book that will help a parent teach their child exactly what God's Word states. Now, this was done by a very good friend and student of this chapel. We have given it, if you would, a binder whereby if there is a page that you feel is too far advanced for your children, then by all means you should remove that particular page. It is done in a material that is even washable, and it takes you step by step into instructing a child, what does God's Word say? And I think you will find it extremely helpful. It is item number 4414.

0: Welcome to the Shepherd's Chapel Network Family Bible Study Hour with Pastor Arnold Murray. Wisdom is understanding God's Word. Pastor Murray's unique teaching approach brings God's Word alive with meaning as he takes you on a chapter-by-chapter, verse-by-verse study of God's letter to you, the Bible. And now here is Pastor Arnold Murray.
1: Good day to you. God bless you. Say welcome to the Shepherd's Chapel. Welcome to this family Bible study hour back in our Father's Word. Paul teaching here. Paul's establishing churches. He has received a letter that the church here at Corinth, especially at Chloe's house, it's got problems. And there's a few cliques and this, that, and the other. And Paul is kind of teaching here how a church should be set up, how the body of Christ should be set up, whereby you have God's blessings. And that's what we have this chapter. It begins to get into the gifts. And gifts in the Greek tongue is charis. And if you truly have a gift from God, it will be charisma. You will have the charisma to pull it off, to put it forth and have it to be profitable, not to you, but to the Lord. So having that said, a word of wisdom from our Father. Chapter 12, 1 Corinthians, verse 1, word of wisdom from our Father, it reads, "Now concerning spiritual gifts, brethren, I would not have you ignorant." I want you to understand, ignorant is not a bad word. It simply means I want to make sure you know how it flies, how it exists, and how you're to use it. Verse 2. "You know that you were Gentiles," you were called that, "carried away unto these dumb idols." Why are they dumb? They can't speak. An idol can't talk. "Even as you were led." You were led what? Carried away by demonic powers and false teachings. That's one place you sure don't want to go. You follow dumb idols and you'll end up dumber yourself than you might have thought. So, ignorance is bliss in a situation like that. Verse 3, "Wherefore I give you to understand that no man speaking by the Spirit of God," that's the Holy Spirit, "calleth Jesus accursed, and that no man can say that Jesus is the Lord but by the Holy Spirit." That is just the way it is. Anytime you have something that is given and you think a spirit said it, if it doesn't align with God's word, you better be careful what kind of spirit you're dealing with. It could be an evil spirit. There's not one behind every bush, but don't worry, there are evil spirits in the world today, not just from spirits of men, but from demonics themselves, that's to say, the fallen ones. Satan's spirit is allowed, just as the Holy Spirit is allowed to be on earth today, so is Satan's spirit. But he himself nor Christ himself will appear, but the spirits can, the Holy Spirit and evil spirits. You are to have spiritual discernment. It is a very serious thing, and you want to certainly be able to recognize it. That's a good foundation right there. Anybody that calls Christ accursed or accuses Christ of doing something that isn't part of the doctrine of Christ, as we learned in the last chapter, that is to say Christ's traditions, then it becomes traditions of men and it'll make void the word of God. So it's like going along and somebody throws a detour up in front of you and you end up out by error and you end up out in a lost land. Stick with the word of God. Anytime you hear Christ evil spoken of or referred to in a way that is not becoming the Holy Spirit, you better be very careful. Verse 4. "Now there aren't diversities of gifts, but the same Spirit." Now, this is something that's difficult for people to understand. God gives these gifts. There are different ones. Some is to teach and some is to visit and some is simply, it may be to run a camera or it may be the uplink that carries over and a station attendant somewhere that brings forth the word of God. It takes the whole bundle to bring forth the word of God. And every gift is a gift given by God with the training and the ability to bring that forth. And it is all of one Spirit, and that's God's Spirit, the Holy Spirit. And these gifts, this chariz, everybody has their own. Find yours and let it grow, cultivate it. Verse 5, and there are differences of administrations, but the same Lord. In other words, there are different ways of serving God. You may be instructed to minister something in a different way than someone else is instructed to minister. That does not mean that you are wrong, either of you. It means that God has different gifts, different ways of teaching, different ministries. And one might be a ministry of health, food-wise, and another might be a ministry concerning the appearance of the false Christ. But it takes both to be healthy, accurate, and prepared. Don't ever take anything away from any gift that is God-given. Verse 6, and there are diversities, there are differences of operations, but it is the same God which worketh all in all. In other words, it takes all in all to bring to pass the work of God as he would have it. In other words, you are one body, though there may be many people. When you put all the gifts together to function, to bring forth the ministry and that administration and the operation thereof, it takes everybody. It might be, you know, let's take a ministry such as this. The people that support this ministry are a part, very important part of the function thereof. And God uses them. It's a gift. Chariz, and it all functions with the presence of the Holy Spirit. Verse 7 to continue. Verse 7 reads, but the manifestation of the Spirit is given to every man to profit withal. There isn't some gift given just to profit you. It's to profit the whole body, everyone. There can be no cliques. There can be no factions. It's all of God. It's all through the Holy Spirit. It is the working of that ministry. It would seem that some people might think every man or woman must have all the gifts. That's not true. Different. They're all different, but that does not make either of you a stranger to Christ. It makes you a servant of the living God in the function and the operation in which he places you with your talents. Verse 7, but the manifestation, verse 8 rather, for to one is given by the Spirit the word of wisdom, and to another the word of knowledge, that's experience, by the same Spirit. So, it is. You have wisdom is experience. That is given by the word of the Spirit. But at the same time, experience comes from that knowledge, all from the same Spirit. To encourage you, you might say, well, how does experience play into this? Well, you always grow skilled more so when you practice something. When you exercise something, it grows stronger. And that's very needful and very helpful. Verse 9 to continue. To another, faith by the same Spirit. To another, the gifts, that's the chariz, of healing by the same Spirit. These gifts are charismatic. They show up for themselves. Different people, you may have multi gifts from this. And it is all in one body, and the whole body can participate in it, but the gifts fall to whom God will. And you want to remember one thing. As it is written in the book of Romans, chapter 11, all God's gifts are given without repentance. He may give someone the gift of teaching, and they may grow exhausted from teaching and decide, I quit. You might sin in a way that somebody would drive you away. That God's not going to release you. He's going to thump your gourd. He's going to work you over, and you're going to be back teaching before it's over. God gives gifts without repentance. There's no getting away from it. It's God's election. They were chosen before the foundations of this world, and they are going to accomplish the gift that God gives them. Or it would be certainly bad for them. They'll do it. They're can-do type people. Let's go with the next verse, please. Verse 10. To another, the working of miracles. To another, prophecy. That's teaching. And to another, discerning of spirits, to be able to tell true spirits from false spirits. This working of miracles, do you know what this word miracle is in the Greek? It's dunamis. Our word dynamite comes from that. It's power. It's the power of God and miracles that perform healings and everything else. I mean, it's dynamite. I'll use it. I'll say it. Dunamis. With the power of the Holy Spirit resting upon someone, and that one that is gifted to be able to direct it and certainly to share it, and how precious it is. There's different kinds of, and as we continue on then, discerning of spirits, to another, diverse kinds of tongues, languages. That means a language you're not born with. You have to learn them. To another, the interpretation of tongues. And this can grow difficult for some, but there's this word in the Greek means to learn a language that you were not born with, whereby in receiving the word of God in your native language, you are able to share that with people of the world that speak this other language. Otherwise, you're helpless. If you can't speak their language, there's not a way in the world you can encourage them in the word of God, because you cannot speak their language. And then what is this one in the interpretation of tongues? What is it? Why do you have to know other languages and then be able to interpret it? Because just because you know a language, or you're bilingual, I will say, and you are going to translate it into another language, it must be with the same effect. Let's take a little example. If I were to say to you, "Jota mate," and then I would say, "Un momento," and then I would say, "Just a moment, please, doso." Do you understand what I said? Some people do, because they understand that tongue. There are three different tongues I just spoke. Jota mate is Japanese. It just means the same thing as just a moment. Un momento means one moment, doso, please. Okay, so it all means the same thing, but it's a different tongue. And how do you interpret that? Well, I just explained it where, you know, without any feeling. But if you were teaching God's word, I hope there is feeling in it, or you're not really teaching God's word with the unction of the Holy Spirit. Let's use Spanish. I will say, "Jesus is number one." See the power and the drive in that statement. Now, if you were to have an interpreter that understood Spanish and they came off with "Jesus is uno," that didn't cut it. It said it, but it didn't cut it, because it wasn't interpreted with the power of the presence of the Holy Spirit. So the Spanish person or the Spanish-speaking tongue would have to say, "Jesus is uno," and then you would have it. The power of God would come forth. So you see, the gifts are precious. And why are they their gifts? To spread the word of God. God doesn't intend to leave any speaking tongue out of the glory of salvation through the Lord Jesus Christ. He paid the price for all, whomsoever will. But there's only one way they can receive the word, and that's if someone takes it to them. And these are the gifts, the charisma, that you need to accomplish that, whereby it effectually through the administration of Almighty God and the body of Christ brings it forth. And this has nothing to do with the tongue that was spoke on Pentecost Day by the Holy Spirit. There is nothing unknown about the Pentecostal tongue, as you will read in Acts chapter 2. It was called the cloven tongue, meaning it went out in every direction all at one time, and meaning every language of the world. They heard it, not only in their own language, but in the dialect of the county in which they were born. That's the miracle. Man can't do that. God can. And always remember this when people speak on this subject. And don't ever, ever forget it. Or you are saying God's accursed. Or you're getting close to it. That is this. God is not the author of confusion, yabby-dabby-doo. Okay. God, rather, is the author of peace and understanding. Simply put. And when somebody brings something that is not easily understood and that brings peace of mind, you're listening to something that is wrong. Somebody's not getting their gift right, okay? So, a word to the wise is sufficient, but performing those miracles and taking the word forward with the power of God present is a wonderful thing to be able to share that beautiful truth. Verse 11 to continue. But all these worketh that one and the selfsame Spirit, dividing to every man severally as he will, as God so pledges and pleases. He gives whomever, he knows who can cut it and who can't, okay? And quite frankly, if God gives you a gift, I guarantee you, you can cut it. He'll see to it. And can that man take credit for that? No, you can't. You cannot. Why? God gave it. It's God's. It belongs to him. You are his as well. But that gift came from him, and you can't totally take credit for it is God-given. And humbly, you thank him for that, for using you as part of the body to improve the body and follow in that light. Not as you will, but as God pleases. Verse 12, for as the body is one, and hath many members, and all the members of that one body being many are one body, so also is Christ. The makeup of the body of Christ is the many-membered body, and it is all the body of Christ, for we are all in him, in his traditions, in his teachings, in his way. Verse 13, for by one Spirit, the Holy Spirit, are we all baptized into one body, that's the body of Christ, whether we be Jews or Gentiles, as to whether we have, whether we speak Greek, Hebrew, Aramaic, or English, or whatever, in tongues, whether we be bond or free, and have been all made to drink unto one Spirit, that's to say the Holy Spirit. It's all the same. It's one body. So you got to understand where Paul is writing this letter to this church at Chloe's. There was a lot of cliques there. A lot trying to pull off this way and that way, and I'm this, and boy, I've got this great, and I've got that. No, you don't. It's all from God. It's God's gifts. Verse 14, for the body is not one member, but many. Don't try to stand out and take credit for something that isn't of God. Okay. It's given. Any gift is given from God, by God, for the purpose of not your body, but the whole body. Okay. 15. If the foot shall say, because I am not the hand, I am not of the body, is it therefore not of the body? Of course it is. The foot is the way you, it's your transportation. It's the way you convey the word of God. It carries you where you can speak the word of God. So, those that are in that part of transportation are just as important as the speaker. It gets it done. Verse 16, and if the ear shall say, because I am not the eye, I am not of the body, is it therefore not of the body? Of course it is. It takes all. You know, the eye can see, and that fancies that gift, that sense. The ear hears, and you can put the two together. It's a lot better, because not only do you see, but you hear, and can realize the actuality of the situation. And it's all part of the body. Verse 17, if the whole body were an eye, where were the hearing? I mean, if you got a big old eye walking around, how's it going to hear anything? It couldn't. You couldn't even hear the word of God. You could see, but you couldn't hear. If the whole were hearing, where was the smelling? You know, you couldn't sense the sense of smelling. And you sure don't want to have one great big old nose walking around all by itself. It's just part of the body. Now, what this leads up to is an understanding, so that when you have read many times, if your eye offends you, pluck it out. It means that part of the body, which is some little group over here that starts worshiping idols, you want to cut yourself away from that part of the group, that part of the body, rather than to have the whole body go to hell. Okay, this is given in this way so that you can understand how that if your hand offends you, you don't cut it off. But if that part that is the hand, if they're preaching something that is absolutely false and hell-bound, you separate yourself from them. And off you go. So, in other words, you do not, the God's gift of your flesh body is a precious thing. Though it's painful at times and so forth, he doesn't want you to harm it. He wants you to be able to function in the multi-membered body. Okay, now next verse, please. Verse 18. But now hath God set the members, every one of them, in the body as it hath pleased him. Not to please you. Whatever part your part is in that body, it's necessary for the body to function. Verse 19. And if they were all one member, like a big ear or something, where were the body? I mean, how could it operate? It couldn't. Okay, 20. But now are there many members, yet but one body, and it functions in a way that everybody with their own gift makes a beautiful ministry function and flourish and bring truth to the world so that people can see a truth. And it has many members that function in different ways, but it is all equal because it is a one spirit and one body. Next verse, verse 21. And the eye cannot say unto the hand, I have no need of thee, nor again the head, the feet, I have no need of thee, of you. You would be quite handicapped as the many-membered body to bring forth the word of God, and he wants it to function properly. This has nothing to do with handicapped people. God blesses you above all, that people, where you have a stronger voice and testimony than anyone. 22, nay, much more, those members of the body which seem to be more feeble are necessary. In other words, whatever it is, it may look feeble and it may need a lot of help, but what would you do without it? Okay, let's say your knee joints. You know, that's not something to get excited about. But what would you do without them? You got to have them. Okay, verse 23, and those members of the body which we think to be less honorable, upon these we bestow more abundant honor. And our uncomely parts have more abundant comeliness. In other words, there are certain parts of your body you ought to cover up. And that needs no explanation. But it's just as important. The whole body, the multi-membered body, one is just as important as the other. But there are some that are in the background, that are covered. You'll never see them. But that doesn't mean God doesn't know they're there. And it doesn't mean that God doesn't bless them, because certainly he does. And when it comes to putting together the whole house of God. Next verse, please, 24. For our comely parts have no need, but God hath tempered the body together, having given more abundantly honor to that part which lacked. In other words, the inferior parts and the parts that suffer with dignity, God takes care of it. And we do operate with dignity because we protect our integrity, and the whole body functions perfectly and with power, with dunamis. 25, that there should be no schism. That means these little cliques clashes, okay, in the body, but that the members should have the same care one of another. In other words, I don't care what your position is or what your gift is. It takes all of it. 26, and whether one member suffer, all the members suffer, all parts with it. Or one member be honored, all the members rejoice with it. In other words, you can look at it this way. If you're out in the wild and you stump your old big toe, I guarantee you the whole body's going to feel it. When you're walking out, it's going to remind you all the way in that big toe, because you're out in the wilderness and have not the proper materials to sterilize it. It may get infected, and then, boy, as it goes through the system, that big toe is going to give you misery with the infection and so forth as it heals. You're going to know that toe is very important. So every member of the body is. So respect it and know it, and be a respecter of the brothers and the sisters as they in their part and gifts that God gives. Because why? It's all God's gift in the first place. It doesn't belong to man. We're just one body that God uses as it pleases him. 27, that doesn't mean he doesn't love us. I'm not taking away from that. That's what the whole next chapter is about, is if you don't have love to God, you got nothing, okay? Any of these gifts are nothing. If you don't have love to base them on, you're a lost soul. 27, now ye are the body of Christ and members in particular. Each of you has your own part. I want you to know that. I want you to know it's important, especially as we're coming into the end times, where many of you are going to be delivered up before the false Messiah. You talk about a part. What a part to be delivered up, to allow the Holy Spirit again through one body to speak against the false one, where that people that are misled, mishandled, can hear the truth from your very mouth, the Holy Spirit speaking. That time is coming. What a time to serve God, to be blessed of him, to be led of him. Verse 28, and God hath set some in the church, first apostles, secondly prophets, thirdly teachers, after that miracles, there's that dunamis again, then gifts of healings, and helps, that means one that has the ability to understand and feel the need and help others. Governments, that's to say take care of the political. Diversities, that means the different kinds of tongues. In other words, that being the last, but to know and understand the languages, to be able to carry forth the great word of God, the great commission to take that word to the world, whereby people can see and understand in truth and in feeling with the dunamis, the power of the Holy Spirit, through working through the many-membered body of Christ, with God being the director thereof. How precious it is to be a part of that body. You're not left out. I want to say it real clearly. No one is left out if you believe. You are a part. You're never alone. God will never leave you. He will never forsake you. Many times people think they're alone. You are not alone. He is with you. You are serving him, and he loves you. Verse 29, are all apostles? God, Lord help us if they were. That means sent ones. They're not all sent and running every here, there, and yon. Somebody's got to do some work, okay? Are all prophets? Do they all prophesy, and you never have anyone sent, and you never have anyone translating, you never have anyone healing? No, thank goodness they're not. Okay. are all teachers? And of course they're not. Are all workers of miracles, dunamis? And of course, no. That is a gift from God, and we have to give God even the credit for that, that God is on the throne, he's in charge. 30, have all the gifts, the charisma of healing? No one does. Why? Christ does the healing. Now, we have many like Dr. Luke, who his gift was healing. Do all speak with tongues? Do all interpret? Notice that it's two separate things, to know the language, but to be able to interpret what the teachers, the emotion of the Holy Spirit carried forth, is that's in truly interpreting. Or all that, of course they're not. There are not all that many bilingual people. And it is a special gift to be able to do that, to convey that truth and that language. And naturally, it is best if you're a teacher, if you are bilingual, where you don't even need an interpreter, so that you can put the emotion to it, the drive and the charisma that God would give you to carry forth a message. That is preferred, because God says don't ever let two preachers talk past, don't go past two preachers to one group using interpreters. Why? It's a little boring hearing somebody say something in one language and then have it interpreted to you. Then get somebody that can speak their language and lay it on them, all right? It's a little bit boring is what God is saying. We'll learn more of this in the 14th chapter. I'm just kind of laying a little groundwork for it. Let's go with the next verse, please. And that would be the last to complete the chapter. But covet earnestly the best gifts, and yet show I unto you a more excellent way. How can you covet in earnest the best gifts when they're all best? They all come from God. They're all very necessary. I hope you can pass that test. There's no chism. There's no one special above anyone else. It's all God's gift to his people. In the next lecture, if you don't have what's in it, it wouldn't do you any good to have those gifts anyway. It's called charity. That's to say, love. Don't miss that lecture. All right, bless your hearts. Listen a moment, won't you please?
0: The Mark of the Beast on CD is our free introductory offer to you. What is the Mark of the Beast? Many false teachers would have you believe it will be a tattoo on your forehead or a computer chip implanted under your skin. It is getting late in the game. You need to know what the mark of the beast is. As it's written in Revelation chapter 13, verse 8, many will be deceived. There is no need for you to be deceived. Christ said in Mark 13, 23, "Behold, I have foretold you all things." 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You may also request your free CD by mailing your request to Shepherd's Chapel, Post Office Box 416, Gravette, Arkansas 72736. Don't be deceived by Satan.
1: And there we are back again. Let's have the 800 number, please. 1-800-643-4645. That number is good from Puerto Rico throughout the U.S., Alaska, Hawaii, all over Canada. If the Spirit moves and you got a question, you share it. Once you do that, please never ask a question about a particular reverend, denomination, or organization. Why? We don't judge people. You're not a judge. God is the judge, and he doesn't need your help in that. He does give you the gift of discernment. That's a very precious gift. If you have the gift of spiritual discernment, you know when something is wrong. You know when a bad spirit is present, and certainly puts you on guard. It is a special gift from him. But that you can credit yourself with, but it does not give you the right to judge, but to shun or pull away and stay away from that is evil. Now, those of you that listen by shortwave around the world, it's always a pleasure hearing from you, and your announcer at the end of the hour will give you our mailing address. Always a pleasure. Got a prayer request? You don't need the number. You don't need an address. It's very simple. God knows what you're thinking right now. Do you know something? He's got time for you. He always hears you. He's going to answer you to what he knows is best for you because he knows what tomorrow will bring for you. Therefore, he answers accordingly. And most often when you ask for a gift or to sharpen a gift or something to build the many-membered body with, he's going to give it to you, but you got to do the work. Don't ever forget that. He loves you. You got to return that love. Father, around the globe we come, Father, and we ask that you lead, guide, direct, Father. Touch in Yeshua's precious name. Thank you, Father. Amen. Okay, question time. We're going to go with Anna from California. My brother has leukemia. Is it okay for him to take communion? Absolutely. There's only one qualification about taking communion, and that is that if you are a believer, and if you believe Christ was worthy, and I don't know how anyone, if they are a Christian, they've got to believe Christ was worthy. He paid the price for us. He died on the cross. So, and this is for he to take the bread, which is the body of Christ. It took the stripes. He gets the healing, that help that God would have him have right now. And naturally, the wine, the blood of Christ, washes away all sin on repentance, to where he has, in heaven, right there in the book of life where your brother's name is, he erases any sin that's there, and he's homebound, if that should be the case, when and whatever, and he's got a clear record, and God will be happy to see him. Matt from New Jersey, whenever he would come, that is to say. How do you find out what God's plan is for you? Question. How do I determine what my role is in these end times? Well, it's really quite simple. You learn what the end times consist of. If you read Mark chapter 13, and you understand that it is literally talking about our hour, and you see what it is that God is calling people to do, if you believe, to stand against the false Christ, and allow the Holy Spirit.

You're not to even premeditate what you're going to say. And a lot of people will say, well, I can't imagine myself knowing enough Bible that I could. You don't have to. As long as you believe and know and you understand that much, you're not going to be doing the talking. You're not to even premeditate. Christ will speak through you. What a time to live now. And what a calling as one of God's elect. Benjamin from Illinois. Who will be in the millennium? That's a good question. Who will be in the millennium? Christ, when he returns for the millennium, it's called the Lord's Day. How long is the Lord's Day? It's 1,000 years. For one day with the Lord is 1,000 years with man. That's why it's called the Lord's Day. It's called the millennium. And Christ will bring certain with him, probably the remnant. That is to say, those that have known the truth from the beginning and have passed it on down umbilical cord to umbilical cord until it reaches the elect, which are the last. The last generation, the generation of the fig tree. Christ will bring them with him. Otherwise, heaven is shut for that period of time through the millennium. And all before that were in paradise that had no opportunity. There's no such thing as a second chance. They, with what's taught in the world, they didn't have a prayer of a chance. But during the millennium, God intends to see that they make it. And at the end of the millennium, those that don't believe are done away with, and we go into the third earth and heaven age, which is the eternity. Okay, this would be who? Janice from, I don't know where Janice is from. She will know, though. Would you please explain what are the three levels of understanding the word? You read it for yourself. Acts chapter 9, verse 15. This Paul that was sent forth. Paul wrote most of the New Testament. And God would say in that 9th verse of chapter, I'm sorry, the 15th verse of the 9th chapter of Acts, he's a chosen vessel. And this is the one we've been studying today, Paul. He said, he's a chosen vessel. I'm going to send him to three different peoples. Israel, the kings and queens of the ethnos, actually, and the Gentiles, which are the ethnos. And he will speak on all three of those levels. Now, a teacher today must teach on all those levels. I am asked many times, why do you answer that same stack of questions? They're not the same stack of questions. We go into many millions and millions of homes, and we pick up new people all the time. If you're a Christian and you don't care about the new people, that their questions be answered, you're not really a Christian. Well, I just want the heavy stuff. Well, then push off. Satan's got a lot of it. Okay. If you don't have any compassion for the first time here, and there's every time we speak, there's hundreds, we will receive, well, I won't go into that. Well, I will. Anytime we do a broadcast, we have 700 to 800 new people that will make contact, requesting the Mark of the Beast tape or something of that nature. And then they will have these questions. And you old timers, if you have any love for the community, that's what it's all about, is spreading the word of God. So don't ever, you know, when you reach a new person, it doesn't matter what you know. It's whether or not you can go down where that person is, that you can communicate with them and fish with them and bring them up where you are. If you don't have compassion for tender ears, you're not really a Christian. And so it is. So you teach on all three of those levels, and you do it with patience and understanding. Mackenzie is from West Virginia. Mackenzie is 11 years old. I just wanted to thank you for teaching me. In school, I used to make terrible grades, for example, D's and an occasional F. Whoa. And at the time, I didn't care. But I've been listening to you teach while I do my homework and before I go to bed. I am now getting A's and B's, thank to you and God. Well, you are so welcome, Mackenzie. God bless you for studying God's word, and God bless you for caring. You want to always

0: But you see, the reason little children are bothered is we don't follow God's law. If someone takes a little child, molests them, and kills them, we're supposed to string them up publicly and allow the father or the closest relative to cast the first stone and kill them, okay? They're never going to, well, brother, that's terrible. No, that's not terrible. That's God's law. And that's the reason it continues. You see, God said, I don't want you to feel guilty about it. I want you to know it's I that's doing it. Others will see and hear, and hey, these things will stop happening among you. So when people blame this on God simply because man hasn't got enough guts to fulfill and carry out God's law, you can't blame our Father for that. It's our fault. And that's why I know many so-called bleeding heart Christians just can't understand Pastor Murray teaching that, but it's biblical. And hey, that's why the children are molested. That's why they're murdered, is we don't murder the intruder. That is to say, it's not murder, it's sending him to the father where the child is, and boy, is he going to catch it when he gets there. Father will see to it. So don't try to blame that on God. It's man's fault, because man does not fulfill God's law. Okay, Linda from Pennsylvania. Okay, Linda, I'm glad you're watching the program. I would like to join your church. I've been a Floridian for Florida, but now I'm in Pennsylvania. I would like to know how. I would do communion when you have to. Please forgive my handwriting. I have arthritis. Well, it's okay. I can make it out. First, let's take how you join this church. You know why we're called Shepherd's Chapel? Because it is his chapel. The shepherd is Jesus Christ. So we have no earthly officials that can allow you to join. You got to talk to him. And if Jesus says you're okay, you're in. You know, he's the boss. If he says you're acceptable and you love him, you're in. We have nothing to do with it. You are a member. And you have the right to take communion, because it's obvious if you talk to him and love him, you know Jesus is worthy. That makes you qualified to take communion with us. And we do communion at Passover and Fall Fellowship and Pentecost three times a year. Okay, we got Lorraine from New Jersey. If you are in a dying stage and you pray to Jesus to help, will he hear you and visit you through your frightened stage to help assure you in the transition? Not your relatives, but Jesus. Well, sometimes he does. It's known, but if it's somebody, a relative, I know from experience as a pastor at the side of beds in death, which is part of living, is the transition into eternal life for some, that they will greet a loved one that's been passed on for quite some time, that they trust, and naturally it was Jesus that sent them, that allowed them to come. So it is his person in the body, for that we are all the body of Christ. Jose from Texas. I have a problem with my family and friends who say they are Christian, yet they drink alcohol. I also have some things I need to give up, but am I being judgmental of them if I am having a problem with them drinking and I'm still claiming they are Christian? Well, I don't know. What is it that you do you should give up? Are they judging you in it? And when you say they drink alcohol, in 1 Peter it says if you have a stomach problem and you're, rather than popping some pill to blow your mind, you're supposed to take a little, not a gallon, not a quart, but you're to take a little wine for the good of your stomach. It relaxes you at bedtime. And that's the book of Peter. So I don't know. A strong drink is when they drink a gallon, okay? But there's nothing wrong with as it is written in Peter. But you would be probably judging them when you have sin. You're wise enough, Jose, to know you have sins of your own that you need to give up. So I would say that in as much as it's all one body, you all need to work together and help each other out, and no judging. Gene from Minnesota. I have a friend whose parents have both gone home, and she worries constantly because she said they weren't believers. I've tried to find in the Bible where it tells us when we go home during the millennium, she can teach them and they will have a chance in heaven. Well, in the first place, you want to be real careful. In the last seconds of life, people can believe. Okay, so you're judging when you think they didn't make it. That's kind of bad. But where she finds out that she can help them, if she's one of God's elect, Ezekiel chapter 44, you're in the millennium. All the way from 40 to the end, you're in the millennium. And chapter 44 stipulates that as the Zadok, which is God's elect, that you're able to, you will know your mother, brother, father, sister, unmarried sister, that is to say, you can go to them as one of God's elect and teach them and help them. And another place, just in general for everyone, is in the millennium, Revelation chapter 20, verse 5, it stipulates that God's elect will be priest with Christ for 1,000 years. What does a priest do? You teach them and help them. So naturally, she will. There you have two scriptures that will help you on that. Dennis from Texas, Pastor Murray, is it okay to leave your body to science, biblically according to the Holy Bible? Nothing wrong with it, DJ. If you have good eyes and something happened to you and you left an eye where a person that cannot see has sight, it's a beautiful, beautiful gift. And as it is written in Ecclesiastes chapter 12, verse 6 and 7, when you're through with this body, it's going back to dirt anyway. And if someone can receive some good from that, it's a precious gift. It's a precious gift to leave. Lance from Georgia. I study with you via the internet, and I enjoy the program. Well, thank you. The Word of God was difficult to understand at first, but I kept studying, and it started to make sense little by little every day. I was wondering what genealogy you use to calculate that the earth is approximately 4,000 years old, and how did you do the calculation? The best calculation you will find today is in the Companion Bible in the 50th appendix. You see, there are scriptures where the Babylonian calendar and the calendar of Israel come together. And we find that because Israel judges from king to king, and some kings only served 3 months, but it was called the year, that there was 110 years era. So therefore, and that's found in Jeremiah chapter 25. But in the a very tedious work you will find in the 50th appendix, it's many, many, many pages long, of the chronological order of events and as they transpired and the dates. You won't find a better. Fred from Georgia, what was Isaiah's father's name? Oh, you know, usually, most often, you will find the genealogy of the writer of the book directed by God. You will find it in chapter 1, verse 1. So go to chapter 1, verse 1 in the book of Isaiah, and you will find that Isaiah's father was A-M-O-Z, Amos, okay? It's right there in the first verse coming out the gate for you. Eric from California. My question is, Pastor Murray, these people who claim to have spiritual awakening or eyes to see, would this maybe be really the mark of the beast? I find people in church to be more evil than strangers I meet out on and about. If some of these born-again people really are taking the mark of the beast, I guess the whole world will be fooled. I love you, Pastor, and I love studying with you. Well, God bless you. It is difficult if someone is being misled. It's very difficult to get their attention. And if you are led to worship the first Messiah that comes to fly you away, we know for certainty that the first Messiah that appears on earth is the anti-Messiah or Antichrist. And he's going to claim to be Jesus Christ. And if you haven't been taught in God's word, many will whore after him. As a matter of fact, the book of Revelation says the whole world will whore after him except for God's election. You hang tough. You're never alone. And usually the people on the street are better places to plant seed than in some churches. But always go where God sends you. No problem. Janie from California. What do you think of underground bunkers or storm cellars, food storage of 8 to 12 months? I know you talk about the five-month period when Satan will come, but with the world situation, do you think it's wise if one could do more and be ready, would be ready to be a good idea? I would appreciate your input. Well, you know, I was, when I was a child, I grew up in what they call Tornado Alley. Born and raised in Oklahoma. And we were accustomed to those things, but we all had storm cellars. But they had served another purpose also. As well as being protection, those walls would be lined with canned goodies. My favorite was my grandmother's pickled peaches. Whew. My grandmother's pickled peaches would just, I mean, make anybody glow like an angel. She was an angel right here on earth. But we use these cellars for multiple purposes. They preserve food, and they were protection in a tornado, and everything went real well, and there was no problems. And there's nothing wrong with being prepared, but I think 8 or 10 months would be, it's fine if that's what you feel like. Of course, in California, I don't know that I would want a storm cellar. I think that... where you, instead of having tornadoes, usually have earthquakes. I wouldn't want to go down too deep, okay? A lot of shaking going on. Ernest from Texas. I'm 96 years old Bible student. I have a good overall knowledge of the Bible. My question is, why do you wear your wristwatch on the right arm? Because I want it there, okay? And did I get that one? Oh, I'm out of time. So I just like it there. It's nice. I'm left-handed, okay? So if you're left-handed, you write it on the... But I'm either-handed because I broke this arm and so forth. I'm out of time. I love you all because you enjoy studying God's word. Most of all, God loves you because you read his letter, chapter by chapter and verse by verse, makes his day. And when you, I'm talking to you, make his day, boy, is he going to please you. You can count on it. He loves you. He does want that love returned. We are brought to you by your tithes and offerings. If we have helped you, you help us keep coming to you. Once you do that, you bless God. He will always, I do mean always, bless you, okay? But there's one thing that's most important. You listen to me and listen good now. You stay in his word. Every day. And his word is a good day, even with trouble. You know why? Because Jesus, Yeshua, he is the living word.
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The Book of Ezekiel. What a fantastic study, this Book of Ezekiel. The Book of Ezekiel that covers, if you would, those vehicles, those circular discs. In the Hebrew, it states very clearly that that whirlwind with the color amber traced back to the Hebrew, highly polished bronze. What an exciting thing that God's Word informs us on all things. Ezekiel, one of my favorite prophets of the Bible, probably more written, not probably, but absolutely more written on what will happen in the millennium age than even the book of Revelation. Ezekiel guiding you through it, what God will expect at the final battle, Armageddon and Haman Gog, recorded in this great prophecy. I know you're going to enjoy it, the book of Ezekiel.

0: Welcome to the Shepherd's Chapel Network Family Bible Study Hour with Pastor Dennis Murray. Wisdom is understanding God's Word. Pastor Murray's unique teaching approach brings God's Word alive with meaning as he takes you on a chapter-by-chapter, verse-by-verse study of God's letter to you, the Bible. And now, here is Pastor Dennis Murray.
1: Good day to you. God bless you. Welcome to Shepherd's Chapel. Welcome to this Family Bible Study Hour. Ready to get back into our Father's Word here at the Chapel? We invite you to get your Bible and join us if you care to. We're going to pick it up today, 2 Samuel chapter 1, verse 10. And David and his group returned to Ziklag while Saul and his three sons who were with him went to battle against the Philistines. And They took a beating. Saul was killed. Jonathan was killed. His other two sons that were there were killed. Many of Israel were killed. And a man came out of the armies of Saul with his clothes rent and soil or dirt upon his head, and with both signs of mourning, and came to David in Ziklag and said, "I've come from Saul." And David said, "Tell me, how was it going?" And this Amalekite, we found out, that came to David out of the armies of Saul was lying. It wasn't not logical what he was saying. He was saying that he just happened upon, by chance, upon Gilboa, and he noticed Saul leaning up against his spear, and the Philistine chariots and horsemen followed hard after him. And when he looked behind him, he saw me and called unto me and said, "Who are you?" And he said, "I'm an Amalekite." And he said, "Well, I'm mortally wounded. Stand on me and finish me off. Take my life." And David's taking all this in, and it's not clicking. Where was Abner, his general? Where was his armor bearer? Where were his three sons? And he knows that this young man, the Amalekite, is lying between his teeth. And of course, the Amalekite's ulterior motive, he feels like he's giving good news to David that Saul is dead, because Saul had been chasing David and his ragtag army all over Judah for several years now and trying to kill David. So he's thinking he's going to get a nice big fat reward from David for bringing this good news that Saul was dead and Jonathan was dead to David. So that's where we pick it up, with Saul just having asked the young man supposedly to go ahead and finish him off. Let's ask that word of wisdom in Yeshua's precious name. Father, we ask you to open eyes, open ears this day. 2 Samuel chapter 1, verse 10, and it reads, "So I," the Amalekite speaking, "stood upon him and slew him, because I was sure that he could not live after that he was fallen." I put him out of his misery. "And I took the crown," or the helmet, "that was upon his head, and the bracelet," or the armlet, "that was on his arm, and have brought them hither unto my lord." Well, this is about the only thing that this Amalekite has said that is true to this point. Saul's armor bearer would not fall on him, but this guy says he killed Saul, thinking again that this would be good news for David and reason for David to rejoice. This Amalekite is a thief. Worse than that, he steals from those who are already dead, taking Saul's helmet and armlet. Verse 11, "Then David took hold on his clothes," his own clothes, not the Amalekites, "and rent them, and likewise all the men that were with him." They, for the most part, respected and loved Saul. David served Saul a lot of years, and from the time that he slew Goliath, and also he was chosen to play the harp to calm the evil spirits that were in Saul. He went on to be Saul's armor bearer, a very trusted position. And then also he led the thousands of Saul's armies in the wars against the Philistine. This probably the Amalekite right now is probably thinking, whoa, this is not the reaction I expected from David. I thought David and his men would be jumping up and down for joy to learn that Saul was dead. They're mourning, verse 12. And they mourned and wept and fasted until even for Saul and for Jonathan his son and for the people of the Lord and for the house of Israel, their fellow countrymen. All of these were descendants of Jacob. They were of the same flesh and the same bone because they were fallen by the sword. The Amalekite is probably getting a little nervous about this time. He's probably thinking, maybe it's time that I excused myself from David in the company at Ziklag and head in a different direction. It's too late, verse 13. And David said unto the young man that told him, Whence art thou? Where are you from? And he answered, I am the son of a stranger and Amalekite. In other words, I'm just a nobody. A stranger is someone from a foreign land who is residing among the people of Israel, often called a sojourner in the Old Testament. But he's just saying, I'm just a nobody, somebody that immigrated to Israel, and you shouldn't even be concerned about me, David. And David said unto him, How wast thou not afraid to stretch forth thine hand to destroy the Lord's anointed? If you're just a nobody, an Amalekite that's sojourning among Israel, how could you dare think to stretch forth your hand to slay the Lord's anointed, the king of Israel? And David called one of the young men, one of his servants, and said, Go near and fall upon him. And he smote him that he died. Well, does that seem severe? Not really. You see, David was intelligent enough to know that this Amalekite was lying, but he's also intelligent enough to know that the Amalekite, with his own mouth, passed sentence on himself by claiming to have killed the king of Israel, Saul. David could not let that admission go unpunished, and the punishment for killing someone is death, the capital punishment. Verse 16. And David said unto him, Thy blood be upon thy head. You brought your blood upon your own head. For thy mouth hath testified against thee. You sentenced yourself with your words, saying, I have slain the Lord's anointed. Again, David could not let the murder of the king of Israel go unpunished. He would have lost the respect of all of his men had he just ignored that and let the Amalekite go. God said, Touch not mine anointed, and he means touch not mine anointed, even though Saul had been rejected of the Lord. Verse 17, And David lamented with this lamentation over Saul and over Jonathan his son. David eloquently celebrates the life of Saul and Jonathan without even so much as a mention of himself in the rest of this chapter. He expresses the sincere sorrow at the loss of that David felt at the loss of Saul and particularly Jonathan. A lamentation is a sad, sad song. You could think of it as a funeral march suitable for that. Verse 18. Also, he bade them teach the children of Judah the use of the bow. Behold, it is written in the book of Jasher. Now, this verse needs some help. Notice the use of is in italics, which means it was added. What this verse is saying is he bade them teach the children of Judah the bow, which is the title of the sad song that David wrote to celebrate the life of Saul and Jonathan. The book of Jasher, a little bit of controversy about that. There is a book of Jasher that you can obtain from several sources. We don't carry it in our library here at Shepherd's Chapel because we don't particularly recommend the book. The word itself means the upright, and that could be what this is talking about. I think I kind of lean with the scholars that think that Jasher was, the book of Jasher was a collection of odes and songs that has long since been lost in history. Verse 19, the beauty or the splendor of Israel of Israel is slain upon the high places, upon Mount Gilboa, where Saul and his sons were killed in battle. How are the mighty fallen? This word beauty is tsebi, and it can be gazelle, but it also can be like an ornament. Verse 20, tell it not in Gath, publish it not in the streets of Ascalon, lest the daughters of the Philistines rejoice, lest the daughters of the uncircumcised triumph. You teach this song, the bow, in Judah, but don't let the people of Gath and Ascalon know about the song. Gath and Ascalon, most of you know, are two of the five major cities of the Philistines. What David's saying is don't give the Philistines reason to gloat or celebrate the death of Saul and Jonathan and Saul's other two sons, as well as the other people of Israel who lost their lives in this battle. 21, ye mountains of Gilboa, let there be no dew, neither let there be rain upon you, nor fields of offerings, this is first fruits, for there the shield of the mighty is vilely cast away, the shield of Saul as though he had not been anointed with oil. This verse really needs some help as well. The first part, not so much. What David is saying, let Mount Gilboa become desolate, not even so much as a drop of dew or rain upon Mount Gilboa. In other words, nature itself to join in the mourning of the loss of Saul and Jonathan. God's blessings on Gilboa withdrawn as a memorial to Saul and those others who lost their lives. Now the last part of this really needs help. For there the shield of the mighty is vilely cast away. What it means is that it was defiled with blood. But once again, and that was the shield of Saul, was defiled with his own blood, in other words. And this, as though he had been, is, notice that's in italics. That's been added to the manuscripts and anointed with oil. Saul was anointed with oil. I tend to agree with the scholars who say that this means that the shield of Saul was defiled with his own blood, but there was no one to clean the shield with oil. Verse 22, from the blood of the slain, from the fat of the mighty, the bow of Jonathan turned not back, and the sword of Saul returned not empty. They fought valiantly, courageously, and bravely. The arrows at this time were thought to drink the blood of those who they had struck. The sword, on the other hand, was seen to eat the flesh of those who were struck with the sword. The Benjamites, known for their skill with the bow, and I think that's thus the title of this lamentation, the bow. Verse 23. Saul and Jonathan were lovely and pleasant in their lives. He's celebrating their lives. And in their death, they were not divided. They were swifter than eagles. They were stronger than lions. These different characters, especially the feelings through David at this point. It was a tough situation that Jonathan was placed in. He truly loved David as his own self, as a blood brother, a brother of the womb. And Saul hating David and seeking after him because of that jealousy and that evil spirit oftentimes placed Jonathan in very difficult circumstances. He tried to help David, but at the same time he tried to be loyal to his father Saul. And he stayed loyal, remained loyal to his father even to the very end. You can be assured that Jonathan was right side by side with Saul when they both died. 24. Ye daughters of Israel, weep over Saul, who clothed you in scarlet with other delights, who put on ornaments of gold upon your apparel. In the early years, Saul was very successful in his wars against the Philistines, against the Moabites, against the Ammonites. And each time that there was a war and Israel was victorious, Saul would bring back spoil, booty from the enemies. And that's what this verse is saying was, you daughters, think back on the times that Saul brought spoils of war back and shared them with you. Verse 25. How are the mighty fallen in the midst of battle? O Jonathan, thou wast slain in thine high places, in Mount Gilboa. David's probably best friend you could think of, and again loved him as a brother. David continues in verse 26. I am distressed for thee, my brother Jonathan. And that's exactly how David felt, as if they were both brothers of the same womb. Very pleasant hast thou been unto me. Thy love to me was wonderful, passing the love of women. And it was a camaraderie that the two shared. And it was mutual feeling. Jonathan, again, tried to walk that thin line between helping David and not displeasing his father Saul. But you remember it was Jonathan who told David, flee, run for your life, because Saul is going to kill you if he catches you. But the passing the love of a woman just means that's a comparison to the deep and earnest love that a man has for a woman. David had that same love for Jonathan. And again, it was mutual. 27. How are the mighty fallen, and the weapons of war perished? This verse, the word weapons is figuratively, it means heroes. And I think that's what it should have been translated. How are the mighty fallen, and the heroes of war perished? It was a major defeat for Israel. You remember, if not our last lecture, the lecture before that, that the people of Israel fled their homes and the Philistines moved in. We're going to see that David is the king over Judah in the next chapter, but Israel is in total disarray. The only part of Israel that is not in disarray is on the east side of Jordan, which was originally allotted to the tribes of Reuben, Gad, and half Manasseh. That's where most of the armies of Saul and the people of Israel, the 10 northern tribes in particular, fled over the Jordan to escape from the Philistines. It was a major defeat. Chapter 2, verse 1. And it came to pass after this, after the events of chapter 1, that David inquired of the Lord, this no doubt through Abiathar the priest and the Urim and Thummim from the ephod, saying, "Shall I go up unto all the cities of Judah?" Question. He's currently in Ziklag. And the Lord, Yahweh, said unto him, "Go up." And David said, "Whither shall I go up?" And he, this being the Lord, said unto Hebron. And this is always good to inquire of the Lord. Make sure that you're doing things his way. Now, Hebron, very well situated for to be the capital of Judah only, while David was the king over Judah only. And we'll learn that he was there some 7.5 years before he became king over all of the 12 tribes of Israel. Verse 2, "So David went up thither, and his two wives also, Ahinoam the Jezreelitess, and Abigail, Nabal's wife, the Carmelite." And David will take on more wives that bear him more sons and daughters while they're in Hebron. "And his men that were with him did David bring up, every man with his household, and they dwelt in the cities of Hebron," left the land of the Philistines, returning to the homeland, the promised land. Verse 4, "And the men of Judah came, and there they anointed David king over the house of Judah." David would be approximately 30 years of age at this point in time. He would rule Israel a total of 40 years. 7.5 over Judah only, the remainder over all 12 tribes. "And they told David, saying that the men of Jabesh-Gilead were they that buried Saul." They stopped the abuse of Saul and Jonathan and Saul's other two sons who were fastened to a wall as a trophy, if you will, for the Philistines and their victory over Israel. But at the risk to their own life, they went into the land of the Philistines and took the bodies of Saul and his sons, burned them, cremated them, and then gave them proper burial. David would never forget the kindness that the people of Jabesh-Gilead showed to Saul and his sons. And of course, the Jabesh-Gilead, remember, that's the folks that the Ammonites, Nahash in chapter 11 of 1 Samuel, came up against people of Jabesh-Gilead, who went out to them and said, "Let's make a league, a covenant, and we'll serve you." And the Nahash said, "Well, on this condition, if you'll let us pluck out your right eye, then we'll let you serve us." Saul came running to the rescue of the people of Jabesh-Gilead. They would never forget. Verse 5, "And David sent messengers unto the men of Jabesh-Gilead, and said unto them, Blessed be ye of the Lord, that ye have showed this kindness unto your Lord, even unto Saul, and have buried him." Again, David would never forget the kindness that the men and the people of Jabesh-Gilead showed to Saul and his sons. Verse 6, "And now the Lord show kindness and truth." This word truth could be translated stability or certainty, "unto you, and I also will requite or repay you this kindness because ye have done this thing." David would reward them handsomely for what they did. Now, with the close of this verse ends the 20th seder of the book of Samuel. Seder in the Hebrew is a specified, assigned reading for a particular sitting. The 20th seder began with 1 Samuel chapter 30, verse 25, ending with this scripture. This proves that the book of 1 and 2 Samuel should be treated as one book. And indeed it was one book in the original manuscripts. Verse 7, David continues, "Therefore now let your hands be strengthened, and be ye valiant, for your master Saul is dead, and also the house of Judah hath anointed me king over them." At this point in time, Judah and Israel are split. They will be rejoined under David, but they will split again under Solomon's son Rehoboam. David, by saying, "Be ye valiant," in other words, "Be ye valiant in recognizing me as the king." Abner, the cousin and general of Saul, has other plans for a king for Israel. Verse 8, "But Abner, the son of Ner, captain of Saul's host, of his army," he was the general, the head general, "took Ishbosheth, the son of Saul, and brought him over to Mahanaim." Now, Mahanaim means two camps, and Israel definitely is two camps at this time, Judah and Israel. Judah under David, the other camp, Israel under Saul's appointed king, Ishbosheth. Ishbosheth was very weak, in my opinion. Number one, and I don't mean to judge Ishbosheth, but where was Ishbosheth when Jonathan and the other two sons of Saul were fighting with him in battle? Perhaps he had something better to do. He'll be the king over Israel for a very short period of time, 2 years, and that only because of the strength of Abner, not because of the strength of Ishbosheth. Verse 9, "And made him king over Gilead." This is the Israel on the east side of Jordan. "And over the Ashurites, and over Jezreel, and over Ephraim, and over Benjamin, and over all Israel." Not all Israel, because David is the king of Judah. But what we have in the Israelites at this point is open rebellion against Yahweh by the Israelites. Samuel anointed David to be the king of Judah. Did not anoint Ishbosheth to be the king over Israel. Verse 10, "Ishbosheth, Saul's son, was 40 years old when he began to reign over Israel, and reigned 2 years. But the house of Judah followed David." And again, he probably wouldn't have been king at all if not for the strength. Ishbosheth would not be the king at all if not for the strength of Abner. "And the time that David was king in Hebron over the house of Judah was 7 years and 6 months." Well, now that doesn't add up at all. Ishbosheth was the king over Israel for 2 years. David was the king over Judah for 7.5 years. That doesn't add up. Who was the king over Israel the other period of time that David was king over Judah only? Well, the period of time that there was no king over Israel was from the defeat of Saul, about 4.5 years, make that 5.5 years, until David, while David was the king over Judah, then is when Abner appointed Ishbosheth to be king over Israel for 2 years. Verse 12, "And Abner, the son of Ner, and the servants of Ishbosheth," the puppet of Abner, "the son of Saul, went out from Mahanaim to Gibeon." We've got a gathering coming. Verse 13, "And Joab, the son of Zariah," now Zariah is David's sister, making Joab, of course, his nephew. He supported David from the early years on and became the main general, if you will, for the armies of Judah. And the servants of David went out and met together by the pool of Gibeon, close to Abner's home. And they sat down, the one on the one side of the pool and the other on the other side of the pool. We've got Israel under Ishbosheth on and Abner on one side of the pool, David's men and Joab, his general, on the other side of the pool. It's going to be a tense situation. And Abner said to Joab, "Let the young men now arise and play before us." And Joab said, "Let them arise." Now this word play, check it out. It means to make sport or to practice fighting, if you will. And what's going to happen is this gets way out of hand. Verse 15. Then there arose and went over by number 12 of Benjamin under Ishbosheth and Abner, which pertained to Ishbosheth the son of Saul, and 12 of the servants of David. What they decided to do was to have 12 of each side fight against each other, and then let that be an end to it to avoid an all-out civil war. It turns out then to be much, much more than just 12, verse 16. And they caught every one his fellow by the head, and thrust his sword in his fellow's side. So they fell down together. Therefore that place was called Helkath Hazurim, which is in Gibeon. Helkath Hazurim means the field of strong men. It can also be translated the field of sharp blades. Now, they were so enthusiastic for the fight that basically they jumped on each other. They all ran each other through with their swords, and basically they all fell down dead at the same time. Well, that was supposed to be an end to it, but unfortunately, as I said earlier, it gets way out of hand, and it's not going to be an end to it. We'll see how this turns out in our next lecture. It's not a good situation, brother fighting against brother. Both the side of Ishbosheth, the side of David, were descendants of Jacob. They were the same bone, the same flesh. God does not like those with brothers fighting against brothers. He doesn't like civil war. Don't miss the next lecture. We'll see how this all turns out. We got a short message. Ask you to listen a moment, won't you please?
2: 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Christ said in Mark 13:23, "Behold, I have foretold you all things." 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Box 416, Gravett, Arkansas, 72736. Don't be deceived by Satan.
1: Welcome back. We're glad you could join back with us. Let's have the 800 number, please. 800-643-4645. That number good throughout Puerto Rico, the U.S., and Canada. If you have a biblical question that you'd like to pose to be answered on the air, feel free to call that number and leave your question. Please don't ask questions about a specific individual, denomination, or organization by name. We try and teach God's Word in a positive format, throwing out negative about others by name, especially our brothers and sisters in Christ, serves no purpose. We simply won't do it. We let God's Word do the teaching, the correcting, and the healing. If you're studying via the internet somewhere around the world that's unable to use that 800 number, your announcer at the end of the hour will give you our mailing address. Quite all right to mail your questions in, being the point. Got a prayer request? You don't need an 800 number. You don't need a telephone. You don't need paper and pencil and a mailing address. Talk to your Heavenly Father. He designed a way that we can communicate with Him. It's called prayer, and it requires very little effort on our part to do it. I think all too many people think they have to go through some fancy rigmarole to talk to their Father, or act like they have to do that to make it where He will listen the more, or put emphasis on it. He's your Father. Talk to Him like you would your flesh father. You should develop that relationship to be that close. We do have these prayer requests. Father, we come united as one in the name of Your Son, Jesus Christ. We ask You to look upon these, Father. You know their needs, financial difficulties, marital problems, Father. You know, if it is Your will, a special blessing on each of these. We ask that You also lift up our military troops to You in harm's way around the world. Ask You to watch over, guide, direct, touch, heal in Jesus' precious name. Amen, and thank You, Father. All right, let's get to some questions and see what's on the mind of folks. First up today, we have Kalorin. I hope I'm pronouncing that right. And I don't know where Kalorin is from. Pastor Dennis, did anyone ask you this question before? Did God make more of one race than another? Bless you and your ministry. Well, God bless you as well. And no, I don't believe everyone has ever asked that question. The answer, though, is not written in God's Word. He was pleased when He created the races. You can tell by the last verse of Genesis chapter 1. And He looked upon the creation, and it was good. Martha in Georgia, hope all is well at the chapel. Everything's going very well at the chapel. Thanks for asking. Question, could you please explain Ezekiel chapter 7, verse 13? And that states that the seller shall not return to that which is sold, although they were yet alive. And I'm kind of paraphrasing that. And what does that mean? Well, it means that the king of Babylon is coming, and he's going to wipe Jerusalem pretty much clean. In other words, meaning that the seller won't be able to return to that which he sold at a later time, because it's not going to be there. The king of Babylon is going to take it. He won't be able to buy it back at a later point in time, because it's going to be in Babylon. Alvin in New Mexico, and thanks for your kind comments. Will you all still be teaching on television when the

sixth trump comes and the seventh trump. Well, we'll be teaching as long as we're able before and during the sixth trump. We'll definitely be teaching during the seventh trump. I don't think it'll be via television, as you asked, but that's going to be the millennium, is when the Lord's day begins, when that seventh trump sounds. And that's definitely going to be a time of teaching. Cherie in Kentucky, is anyone else noticing changes in the scriptures? For instance, wineskins has changed to bottles. Well, yes, and while that one might seem insignificant, there are some that are significant. Those Kenites are sneaky. You got to watch them like a hawk. And you know, what did they do from the get-go? First Chronicles chapter 2, verse 55. They had already worked themselves in to be the scribes for Judah. You want to watch who does your translating? You want to watch who keeps your books. The Kenites have a way of changing a little word here, a little word there. And that's why everyone needs to have, one, a King James Version Bible, and two, a Strong's Concordance. That way you have the capability of taking the scripture back to the original languages. And a lot of it has been changed, and it adds a lot of meaning as you study God's Word. David from Georgia. In the book of Daniel, the king of the north is also called the king of Grecia. Does this mean Antichrist will also represent that region when he arrives? Or will it be a much larger group of nations? And what specific nationality will be he claiming to be descended from? Well, it'll be not a particular region on earth he's going to be claiming to be the king of. It's the whole world, except for those who are written in the Lamb's Book of the Life, the Book of the Lamb. Revelation chapter 13 will document that. As far as nationality is concerned, it's going to be one world order, so nationalities are going to mean nothing. Dorothy in Texas. My grandson asked me, why did God have a favorite people? I felt it was to show Jesus' lineage, which was very important in those times, but not really sure why he chose the Jewish people. After all, he made all the people in his image. It seems strange that he would have only a special chosen few, not seem to care about all the others. Oh, he cared about all of his children, but God did choose the 12 tribes of Israel, all 12 of them, not just Judah, as you said, the Jews, which that's Eudas in the Greek language. It means a resident of Judea or a member of the tribe of Judah. But he did have a chosen people. And you're right, originally it was very important to him, and God protected that seed line through which Messiah would come. Why? Because Satan was adamant. He wanted to destroy that seed line through which Messiah would come. If he could have, if he would have been successful, Satan would win and God would lose. God wasn't going to stand for that. He protected that seed line. Galatians chapter 3, verse 29 now states that in Jesus Christ, all are Abraham's seed. You continue with the second question. God seemed to talk one-on-one with the Old Testament people, Adam, Abraham, Noah, and others. They seemed to have ongoing conversations as though God was standing right beside them in a person form. How exactly did God talk to them? Also, the serpent talked to Eve like this. I'm curious as to how this communication was actually performed. Well, God spoke with people through a burning bush with Moses, you mentioned. No, you didn't. You mentioned Abraham, Noah, and others. And in dreams,

0: And we're going to keep on keeping on. Do both parents or just one have to be descendants of Cain to be Kenites? Or can it just be one? Do you know? If you love the Father and his Son Jesus and believe in what I've learned from you about his word, even though I keep messing up, does that count? Even from a very young age, could I be just a bad seed? Well, even Kenites, which is the serpent seed, can become the living children of God by accepting Jesus Christ as their Savior. So repent and ask for forgiveness. And to your first question, one of the parents could be a descendant of Cain, a Kenite, and they would be passing that seed down. It'd be like if you had one parent that was German and one parent that was Spanish. The children are part German and part Spanish. It's the same with the Kenite. One would pass down. Hope that helps. Jane in Alabama. My late husband and I were introduced to you and your father in 1997. I continue to tune in and see what God has for me and that day. Would like for you to tell me what signs I need to look for during these unsettling days. Well, God told us the signs that would lead up. I should say Jesus, the Lord, told us the events that would lead up to his return in Matthew chapter 24 and Mark 13. If you haven't done it, you might want to order a CD that's called Matthew 24, Mark 13, and it'll cover those two critical chapters for you. Guy from Oklahoma, King James Version, is he the same as St. James, or is it two different people? Well, two different people. James, as the book of James in the New Testament, was the brother, or half-brother, better said, of Jesus Christ. Mary was both of them's mother. King James lived approximately 1,600 centuries after the time of Jesus, and he was responsible for gathering the servants who worked to translate God's word from the original languages into English so that all of his subjects could read God's word for themselves. They didn't have to depend on the church hierarchy to tell them what God's word said. Mike in Georgia, you say, as well as your father said, that Jesus Christ was the tree of life in the Garden of Eden. God said about Adam and Eve after they ate of the tree of knowledge of good and evil that if they eat of the tree of life, they would live forever knowing good and evil. God was not willing that they eat of the tree of life and protected it from them. My question is, if Jesus was the tree of life, why are people still dying after they eat and drink of the Eucharist cusp, I think you wrote there. I have no idea what the Eucharist cusp is, but you're thinking, Mike, in the flesh. If you partake of the living water and the bread of life, you will live forever. And I'm talking not about the flesh, but about the spirit. So eternity, Revelation chapter 22, the tree of life will be there, and it will bear 12 manner of fruit that the people, and don't think flesh, think spiritual, will partake of the leaves for healing. Melinda in Arkansas, thank you for your teaching of God's word and for the work that your volunteer staff does, and thanks for remembering our staff. Question. We know that Satan caused the catabole. The catabole is a Greek word that is when Satan rebelled in the first earth age. But then why did the Lord God have the earth become void? Well, Jeremiah chapter 4, Hebrews chapter 29, we looked we learned that God shook the earth and to end the first earth age. That's when the catabole occurred. And it's called the foundations of the earth because that's when the second earth age began. The second, you follow with the question, what is a queen of the ethnos? And Revelation chapter 21, verse 24, we learned that the queens and the kings of the nations, which if you'll check that out in your Strong's, is ethnos, meaning the ethnic peoples of the world, are allowed to enter the temple just the same as God's election. God's election, the people that are of the same race can reach their people where sometimes God's elect could not. And therefore, they're equivalent, if you will, in their rights and privileges to what God's elect are. Dennis from, and we don't know where Dennis is from, Passover and the Day of Atonement occur on the fall and spring equinox. Is that correct? Passover, the spring equinox, 14 days, Passover, and the autumnal equinox is Day of Atonement. Your findings on this is much needed as the equinox is exact every year by one day. I'm confused as every year other churches observe those days on different days. Well, that's because other churches go by a lunar calendar. God always goes by a solar calendar. And you're incorrect. You're correct. The Passover occurs. Actually, it doesn't occur on the spring equinox. You start counting at the spring equinox, which is the beginning of the Hebrew calendar year. There was a civil year that began with the Feast of Tabernacles as well. But you count 14 days from the spring equinox, and that's Passover. Now, as far as the Feast of Tabernacles, it wasn't the Day of Atonement, but the Feast of Tabernacles, they waited until the sun shone through a particular gate into the Holy of Holies, which made up for any corrections that the year had gotten off on. I hope that helps. And we have Jack from Oklahoma. Let's get to your question. Well, I don't see your... Okay, here we go. I would like to order a companion Bible with the money that I sent for tithes. Is it wrong to take money out of tithes to purchase a companion Bible even though it is a donation? All the money is going to do God's work. Right, and that is right. And we teach that it's okay, it's acceptable for you to use part of the money that you would normally use for tithes to obtain reference works such as the Companion Bible, the Strong's Concordance, or CDs so that you can be prepared to better serve God. You need to be educated in God's Word to serve God and to help Him accomplish His will. So, and everything that you do with Shepherd's Chapel does go to do God's work. We don't have any funds for feeding the hungry other than feeding the hungry spiritually with God's Word. Everything that comes into Shepherd's Chapel goes out to buy television time and other ways of communicating God's Word to people, such as the internet with YouTube now and Roku and all the other multiple ways that you can watch Shepherd's Chapel. Maryland and Illinois. The devil and his workers feed on death and blood, especially that of Christians. So why would God allow end-time Christians to be slaughtered? How can that possibly give God the glory when the enemy gets what he wants? Let me give you a scripture, Marilyn. Matthew chapter 10, verse 28. Fear not he who can kill your flesh body. Fear him who that can destroy both your body and your soul in hell. There's only one entity that can accomplish the latter. That's your heavenly Father. And when you see people dying in the flesh, they're not dead forever. Think spiritual. They go on to be in spiritual bodies. And the length of time that we spend on earth in this flesh is the blink of an eye compared to the eternity. The flesh is really not all that important or significant in the overall picture. Doug, and we don't know where Doug is from, somewhere in Revelations, Christ returns upon a white horse and power. Should I take this return literally as on a white horse? I know the word horse is equivalent to power symbolically. Is now use as terms of power. I think some people shall misinterpret this. Please help me. Yes, I think it is literally a white horse there in Revelation chapter 19. And this time he's not coming back as a babe in swaddling clothes. He's coming back on a white war horse as King of Kings and Lord of Lords. And he's going to have that rod of iron, that scepter, to do some correction. Boy, do we need some correction today. But you need to beware there's one who returns before he does on a white horse. It's Antichrist in Revelation chapter 6, verses 1 and 2. And you know he's the fake there because the word bow around him, B-O-W in the Greek, is toxon. And that's a cheap fabric imitation. He's going to be doing his dead level best to make you believe that he is Jesus. And I'm out of time, so we've got to stop there for the day. I do want you all to know that I love you a great deal because you enjoy studying God's Word each day. You make time every day to spend a little time reading the letter that God wrote to you, the Bible. And let me tell you this, when you do that, you make your Father's day. You make his day, he's going to make your day. That's when the blessings always start to follow. We are brought to you by your tithes and offerings. If we've helped you, help us keep coming to you and to reach out to others of our brothers and sisters who are lost in this world of darkness. Most important this, though, you stay in his word every day. Every day in your Father's word is a good day, even with trouble. You know why? It's because Jesus, Yeshua, he is the living word.
1: 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We invite you to join us for the next in-depth Bible study each weekday at the same time. Thank you for watching today's program, and God bless you.

Genesis 1:46, the first six chapters in God's Word. The world that was. Did you realize there was a world age before this one? Same old world, different age. The creation itself. When were the races created? You see, all the races were created separately, and you'll find that documented in these particular CDs. How and what was the sin in the garden? It will be discussed in this series also. This is a must for the serious Bible scholar, for if you do not understand how it was in the beginning, you certainly will never understand the end. I think you will find this series very rewarding and certainly will answer questions that no doubt you have always wondered about. Genesis 1:46. Hey, I know you're going to enjoy this series.

0: 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Wisdom is understanding God's Word. Pastor Murray's unique teaching approach brings God's Word alive with meaning as he takes you on a chapter-by-chapter, verse-by-verse study of God's letter to you, the Bible. And now, here is Pastor Dennis Murray.
1: Good day to you. God bless you. Welcome to Shepherd's Chapel. Welcome to this family Bible study hour. Ready to get back into our Father's Word here at the chapel? We're going to pick it up today, 2 Chronicles chapter 27, verse 1. And I mentioned as we ended our last lecture that we have a couple of good kings remaining of the kings of Judah. We're going to run into one of them today, one that wasn't so good. More on that in a moment. But we ran into the last king we covered of Judah. His name was Uzziah. He did a fairly good job of keeping things right in Judah. But he messed up in one respect, and that is that his pride got the better of him, and he started thinking that he should be in charge of the priesthood as well as being the king. That's a no-no. God selected the sons of Aaron to make offerings to him, one of the offerings being the burning of incense. And Uzziah went in to grab a censer and was going to go in and burn incense to the Lord in the temple. And the chief priest Azariah and 80 other priests emboldened themselves to tell the king he was wrong. And they were right. Well, it angered him, and he was going to go ahead and do it anyway. And that's when the leprosy rose up on his forehead. And God had stricken him, and the Hebrew word for leprosy is sarah'oth. It's from the prime, zarah, which means stricken. And the Lord did strike Uzziah with leprosy. And of course, he couldn't be the king in function, so because he couldn't be in Jerusalem. He had to go and live in a separate city. And it was a bad situation there for 2 to 5 years. The Jotham, his son, who we're going to be covering today, actually reigned 2 to 5 years in taking the place of Uzziah, who obviously was not able. He was unclean. Someone who had leprosy, no matter where they went, they had to verbally say, "Tameh, Tameh," warning people that they were unclean. And that's what Tameh in the Hebrew means, is unclean. So we come to our next king of Judah, a good king. Let's ask that word of wisdom in Yeshua's precious name. Father, we ask you to open eyes, open ears this day. Chapter 27 of 2 Chronicles, verse 1, and it reads, Jotham, and if you translate Jotham rather than transliterate, it means Yah is perfect, was 25 years old when he began to reign, and he reigned 16 years in Jerusalem. His mother's name also was Jerusha, the daughter of Zadok. Jerusha means possessed, as in to occupy. Now, most of the kings of Judah, their mother is listed. Very few of the kings of Israel do you have the mother named. We are going to run into the next king of Judah whose mother will not be named. I think it's probably because she wouldn't claim him. Now, as he began to reign when he was 25 years old, that is when Uzziah passed away after having been stricken by the Lord with leprosy. For 2 to 5 years, Jotham reigned kind of as an interim king, but now he's the numero uno, verse 2. And he did that which was right in the sight of the Lord, according to all that his father Uzziah did. Howbeit, he entered not into the temple of the Lord, and the people did yet corruptly. They continued to worship in the high places. And I think you could think of the state of the people of Judah as being in a very deep moral corruption. It wasn't just bad kings, it was people who were following the bad kings. Now, the fact that he would not go into the temple might seem like a good thing after what Uzziah, his father, did in trying to take the place of the priest in offering incense. But it wasn't a good thing. You see, people, it's like going to church today. The king should go to church, and when he made offerings, he would definitely go into the outer court of the temple, and then if he was offering some particular sacrifices, the offerer actually made the offering. So he would, in that case, go into the inner court. But what this means is that he didn't go into the temple at all. Some scholars think that that is because he was afraid of the temple as to what happened to his father, afraid that God was going to strike him with leprosy as well. I think it was just out of a overabundance of caution, indicating that he would not even think about trying to take the place of a priest, the sons of Aaron. Verse 3. He built the high gate of the house of the Lord, and on the wall of Ophel he built much. And when it says built, it means that he fortified much and strengthened in a defensive manner, if you will. Now, when it said in verse 2 that Uzziah, he did all the, according to all of his father Uzziah, it means that he did all the good things that his father Uzziah did. And again, Uzziah was a pretty good king, but he messed up in offering incense to the Lord, which is strictly a no-no. Ophel is a lofty high place, or a tower. You would not be wrong in thinking of it, on the north end of the hill, Zion. And it actually was be between Zion and the temple. Verse 4, moreover, he built cities in the mountains of Judah, and in the forest he built castles and towers, all these for protecting the people of the land, the herds, the flocks. You had marauding groups of Edomites and Arabians who were pillaging Judah at this period of time, and all these places in outlying areas away from Jerusalem could be used, not only the towers to have a better view of what's coming as far as enemy thieves and whatnot, these marauding bands, but also some of the larger towers, they stored weapons, and in some of the very large ones, they even had some military troops who were stationed there and would be available to take care of these Edomites and the Arabians who were part of these marauding bands. Verse 5, he fought also with the king of the Ammonites and prevailed against them. And the children of Ammon gave him the same year 100 talents of silver and 10,000 measures of wheat. That's a lot of wheat. And 10,000 measures, I'll add, of barley. So much did the children of Ammon pay unto him, both the second year and the third year. Now, what this is saying is that they had stopped paying tribute to Judah, probably at Uzziah's death, or possibly even when he was stricken with leprosy, knowing that he would not be able to function as the king. They were under tribute to Uzziah, but they thought, aha, Uzziah is not around anymore, so we can stop paying the tribute. What Jotham did was reasserted his power over them, and then they started paying tribute again. And the second year and the third year indicates, too, that they stopped in the fourth year for some reason. Verse 6. So Jotham became mighty, this means strengthened himself, or he became established, because he prepared his ways before the Lord his God. No idolatry from Jotham, no pretending that he's the priest, which was an act of pride on the part of his father Uzziah, but no idolatry and not infringing on the responsibilities of the priest. the age-old lesson of Chronicles that I hope you're getting out of this is if you'll establish yourself and be prepared in the ways of the Lord, you're going to be blessed. You're going to be prosperous in your way. I don't care what you do, the Lord is going to bless you. On the other hand, if you forsake the Lord, as Jotham's son Ahaz will in the next chapter, God will forsake you. Verse 7. Now the rest of the acts of Jotham and all his wars and his ways, lo, they are written in the book of the kings of Israel and Judah. And the Lord in the latter part of Jotham's reign sent Rezin, the king of Syria, and Pekah, the king of the 10 northern tribes, against Judah. They didn't attack Judah during the reign of Jotham, but I think the Lord probably knew what he was going to have in Jotham's son Ahaz and was preparing. They were preparing to make war with Judah, and this you can read about also in 2 Kings chapter 15, verse 8. He was 25 years old when he began to reign, and reigned 16 years in Jerusalem. Now, note that verbiage in that verse is almost identical to verse 1 of this chapter. Bullinger, the author of the scholarly notes in the Companion Bible, states that it's repeated here to show that he continued his well-doing his entire life, as opposed to many of the kings of Judah who fell away in the latter years. They did good on the first years of their reign, but then power and pride went to their head, and they started messing up. Verse 9, and Jotham slept with his fathers, and they buried him in the city of David, and Ahaz his son reigned in his stead. Now, here we come to one of the more wicked kings of Judah. On a scale of 1 to 10, you had 10 being the most evil king of Judah, Ahaz would be a strong 9, 9.5, let's say. Only Manasseh would do worse than Ahaz. Manasseh, as it's written, would cause the streets of Jerusalem to run with innocent blood. The history of Ahaz in chapter 28, verse 1. Ahaz was 20 years old when he began to reign, and he reigned 16 years in Jerusalem. But he did not that which was right in the sight of the Lord, like David his father. We're now 13 generations down the road of history from David. Now, was David perfect? No, David was a man. David had faults, just like the rest of us have faults. But one thing David never did was fall away into idolatry. Ahaz will worship anything and everything, as we'll see before we finish this lesson. Note, Ahaz was 20 years old when he began to reign, and he reigned 16 years. That means 20 and 16, that means he died when he was 36 years old. Now, the math doesn't quite add up. You see, Hezekiah, his son, began to reign when he was 25 years old. So if Ahaz lived to be 36 years old, how old was Ahaz when Hezekiah was born? Let's see, 36 minus 25 is 11 years. So that means that Ahaz had to beget children when he was 11 years old. And that might sound strange to our Western ears, but keep in mind, too, some of these kings of Judah were very, very young when they took the throne. Joash, 7 years old. There were several that were in their early teens when they took the throne. So Bullinger makes the point that when it states when he began to reign here, it's referring to Jotham, his father. I'll let you make up your mind which we would think is right. Verse 2, for he walked in the ways of the kings of Israel. He probably outdid some of the kings in Israel as far as his wickedness and his evil ways. and made also molten images for Balaam. He, like I said, outdid many of the kings of Israel. And the kings of Israel were bad from the start. The first man king over the 10 northern tribes after the split of the nation was Jeroboam. What did Jeroboam do? He made a golden calf and put one in Bethel and one in Dan and told the people, you don't need to go down to Jerusalem to worship the Lord. Here are your gods. Worship these golden calves. He promoted his own priest after he ran off the real priest and Levites out of his territory. They wouldn't put up with what Jeroboam was doing. Verse 3. Moreover, he burnt incense in the valley of the son of Hinnom and burnt his children in the fire after the abomination of the heathen whom the Lord had cast out before the children of Israel. Now, the valley of Hinnom, it's the same in the Greek language in the New Testament as Gehenna, which is often translated hell in the New Testament, but actually Gehenna is a burning garbage pit to the southwest of Jerusalem. And it's the one that the smoke and smoldering fire never went out. And if an animal died, they'd take the carcass out and throw it on this garbage pit. And that's what Hinnom was. Josiah, who was a very righteous king and destroyed this area by defiling it with human bones, the bones of the idolatrous priest. Josiah named some decades and decades before he was actually born, but we'll be coming up on Josiah in the near future. Verse 4. He sacrificed also and burnt incense in the high places, and on the hills and under every green tree. He would eventually close the doors of the temple of God. And I don't mean that he would just close them until somebody else came along and opened them. He nailed them shut and locked them. He didn't want anybody worshiping Yahweh, including the priest. It was a tough time for the priest and the Levites under Ahaz. I mean, in verse 3, he went so far as to burn his children in the fire. That's Molech worship. God would say in one place in the Old Testament, that never even crossed my mind. How can you offer your own flesh and blood, sacrificing them by fire to Molech? Ahaz did it. Verse 5. Wherefore the Lord his God delivered him into the hand of the king of Syria. This would be Rezin by name. And they smote him and carried away a great multitude of them captives and brought them to Damascus, an ancient capital city of Syria. And he was also delivered into the hand of the king of Israel, that being Pekah by name, who smote him with a great slaughter. Now, Pekah and Rezin are the two smoking firebrands that you can read about in Isaiah chapter 7. And there, Isaiah, the prophet, told Ahaz, ask a sign of God. And Ahaz said, no, I'm not going to tempt the Lord by asking for a sign. Well, Isaiah gave him a sign anyway. Isaiah chapter 7, verse 14, a virgin will conceive, she will have a son, and you will call his name Emmanuel, which by is in, to be interpreted God with us. Pekah was a real winner himself. He didn't inherit the throne from his father. He murdered the previous king of Israel and would serve for a mere 1 year as the king of the 10 northern tribes. Verse 6. For Pekah, the son of Remaliah, slew in Judah 120,000 in one day, which were all valiant men, because they had forsaken the Lord God of their fathers. Why? Because they had forsaken the Lord God of their fathers. If you seek God, you will find him. If you forsake him, he will forsake you. Now, the armies, the most recent numbering we have of the military of Judah and Benjamin was under the reign of Uzziah, 307,500. Under Amaziah, 300,000. So 120,000 in one day is a crushing defeat. Verse 7, and Zichri, a mighty man of Ephraim, slew Maaseiah, the king's son. Now, it's not possible Ahaz did not have a son named Maaseiah, nor any children that were old enough to be killed at this point in time. It's thought that this Maaseiah must have been of the royal seed line for sure, but a cousin or an uncle perhaps. And Azrikam, the governor of the house, not God's house, and Elkanah, that was next to the king. He was the first minister. In other words, he was the second to the king in command. Verse 8, and the children of Israel carried away captive of their brethren of Judah, in other words, and Benjamin, 200,000 women, sons and daughters, and took also away much spoil from them, and brought the spoil to Samaria. Samaria, the capital of the 10 northern tribes. Now, God's not going to be happy with what's going on here. And yes, God sent Pekah and Rezin to oppress Judah, but this was an out-and-out massacre, 120,000 of Judah in one day. And then they're taking 200,000 of the women and sons and daughters, and you know what they're planning on doing with them. Yeah, they're going to make slaves out of them. That's strictly against God's law. You don't make slaves of your brethren. More on that in a moment. Verse 9. But a prophet of the Lord was there, whose name was Oded. Hosea was also prophesying to Israel at this time, along with Isaiah. And he sent out before the host that came to Samaria, and said unto them, behold, because the Lord God of your fathers was wroth with Judah, he hath delivered them into your hand. It wasn't your strength that caused this victory over Judah. It was God's strength. And ye have slain them in a rage that reaches up to heaven. This word slain in the Hebrew is harag, and it means to slaughter or massacre. And that's just the way God looked upon this killing of 120,000 of the armies of Judah. The Ephraimites, one of the 10 northern tribes, were known for their cruelty in war. 2 Kings chapter 15, verse 16, it states that they would often, if one of the women of an enemy that they had defeated was pregnant, they would take the child, the child out of the woman's womb, killing both the woman and the child. So their rage was raised all the way up to heaven, though, and has caught the attention of the Lord. The Lord sent Oded to tell them that they're doing wrong and they're about to bring the wrath of God upon themselves. Verse 10. And now you purpose to keep under the children of Judah and Jerusalem for bondmen and bondwomen unto you. That's slaves. But are there not with you, even with you, sins against the Lord your God? You're not walking with the Lord yourselves. And then here you're going to place your own flesh and blood. And that's what this is. Jacob was the father of all the 12 tribes of Israel, including Judah, including Ephraim. So we're talking about not the same tribe, but the same flesh and the same bone. Leviticus chapter 25, verses 39 through 42. Israelites were not to make slaves out of a brother, in other words, of the tribes of Israel. They could treat them like day laborers if they wanted. And an Israelite who fell on hard times could sell themselves into bondage. But at the end of 7 years, they were to be set free. There were circumstances where that would have been earlier. In the case of the Jubilee year, everything was set back right. And people were freed at the year of Jubilee, and then also the sabbatical years, every 7 years. So, they were not to be treating their own brother as slaves. Verse 11, "Now hear me, therefore, and deliver the captives again, which ye have taken captive of your brethren, for the fierce wrath of the Lord is upon you." He's already angry with you for slaughtering 120,000 of Judah and Benjamin. Why are you going to bring more sin upon yourselves by taking their women and their children as slaves? Verse 12, "Then certain of the heads of the children of Ephraim," the princes of the tribes, in other words, "Azariah the son of Jehonan, Berechiah the son of Meshillemoth, and Jehizkiah the son of Shalem, and Amasa the son of Hadaliah, stood up against them that came from the war." They took Oded's prophecy to heart, and what they're doing is they're meeting these group of the military of Pekah along with the 200,000 slaves that they're dragging along with them at the gates of Samaria, and are going to try and talk some sense into them. Will they listen? "And said unto them, ye shall not bring in the captives hither." You're not going to bring them into Samaria, which is the capital of the 10 northern tribes. "For whereas we have offended against the Lord already," it's enough that we massacred 120 of their soldiers, "ye intend to add more to our sins and to our trespass, for our trespass is great, and there is fierce wrath against Israel." Now, there's one thing, friends, that you do not want to be on the receiving end of, and that is the fierce wrath of your Heavenly Father. He can make life good for you. He can make life miserable for you. And if you don't think God will do that, you're not familiar with Leviticus chapter 26 or Deuteronomy 28, where you have the blessings of God and the cursings of God. If you want his blessings, you do things his way. And Oded, his prophet, just told them what is God's way. Will they listen? You don't do things his way, you can expect no blessings but cursings. Verse 14, "So the armed men left the captives and the spoil before the princes and all the congregation." Now, there's something to note in that verse. At this time, military weren't paid very well at all. Kind of carries over today somewhat, does it not? But the big where they got ahead was if they were successful and victorious over enemies, then they could take spoil, precious metals, precious stones, anything that was in possession of the enemy were theirs for the taking. And the fact that the military people of Pekah and Rezin, the king of Syria, left the spoil indicates that they are really taking this to heart and leaving everything there. The truth of the prophet Oded's compassionate plea got through to them. Verse 15, "And the men which were expressed by name rose up." These are those in verse 12 and possibly other leaders. "And took the captives, and with spoil clothed all that were naked among them, and arrayed them, and shod them, and gave them to eat and to drink, and anointed them, and carried all the feeble," these would be the faltering, or the ones who were fatigued, possibly aged, "of them upon asses, and brought them to Jericho," to Jericho being in the tribe of Bethlehem, home, in other words, "the city of palm trees, to their brethren," And then they returned to Samaria. Now, Jesus would speak of the Samaritans in Luke chapter 10, verses 30 through 37. There was a man who was beaten near to death and left on the side of the highway. A Levite and a priest came along and they turned their eyes the other way. They ignored the man who had been beaten almost to death. Then a Samaritan came along and he nursed the injuries of the wounded person and took him to an inn and told the innkeeper, "I'll pay for everything that this man needs, his food, his water, whatever he needs, I'll pay for it." And he left money there and said, "If this is not enough money, I will pay you the difference when I come back through." So the good Samaritan still in knowledge of people today, on the mind of people, because of the act of these Samaritans. Verse 16. "At that time did King Ahaz send unto the kings of Assyria to help him." Did he rely on God to help him? Did he change his ways and repent and ask Father for help? No, he's sending gold and silver to the king of Assyria, not Syria. You got to keep the two different. You see, you got Rezin, who's the king of Syria at this time, but then you have Tilgath-Pileser, who is the king of Assyria at this time. We're growing ever closer to the captivity of the 10 northern tribes. We're about 9 years at this point of the writing of these events from the 10 northern tribes going into captivity to the Assyrian. After several years in captivity, those 10 northern tribes would be released, and they would go north over the Caucasus Mountains, becoming the Caucasian peoples of the world, settling in Europe, many of them migrating on to the United States and Canada. Most of them, don't even have a clue who they are, the tribes of the 10 northern tribes of Israel. Well, Ahaz doesn't straighten out. Fact is, he just keeps getting worse and worse and worse. It's unbelievable that someone like Ahaz would be the king of Judah. And as long as you've got somebody like that handling the reins of the nation, you better believe the people are going to be suffering. Why? Because they're not doing things God's way. We've got a short message. We'll ask you to listen a moment, won't you please?
2: The book of Deuteronomy. The law was given as our schoolmaster. Have you been to school on God's Word? Certainly one way to go there is to study the book of Deuteronomy. Probably the most exciting thing that Deuteronomy has to offer for you is that great song of Moses, that those that overcome the false Messiah in the end generation will be singing. The law itself being the schoolmaster that keeps us out of trouble in these flesh bodies. Again, an education in taming that part of you that oftentimes needs taming through the old schoolmaster, that great book, Deuteronomy, the law, and its set ways of keeping you from harm's way even in this generation. You're going to enjoy it.
1: Welcome back. We're glad you could join back with us. Let's have the 800 number, please. 800-643-4645. That number good throughout Puerto Rico, the U.S., and Canada. If you have a biblical question that you'd like to pose to be answered on the air, feel free to call that 800 number and leave your question. Please don't ask questions about a specific individual, denomination, or organization by name. We try to teach God's Word in a positive manner. Throwing out negative about others by name serves no purpose. We simply won't do it. If you're studying via the internet somewhere around the world and not able to use that 800 number, your announcer at the end of the hour will give you our mailing address. Quite all right to mail your questions in is the point. Got a prayer request? Well, we can do away with the telephone number. You don't need a telephone. Talk to your Heavenly Father. I encourage you to make time each day to communicate with him. I really, you don't have to go through a big fancy rigmarole to get down on your knees beside your bed and clasp your hands together. You can talk to your Father anytime, anywhere, any time of the day. He's there for you 24 hours a day, 7 days a week. I encourage you to make use of that communication. Develop your relationship with your Heavenly Father, which depends on you, not on him. We do have these prayer requests. Father, we come united as one in the name of your Son, Jesus Christ. We ask you to look upon these, Father. You know their needs, illnesses and families, addictions, Father. You know, if it is your will, a special blessing on each of these. We also lift up our military troops who are in harm's way around the world, Father. Watch over, guide, direct, touch, heal. In Jesus' precious name, amen and thank you, Father. All right, let's get to some questions and see what's on the mind of folks around the country. Barbara from Pennsylvania. Can a person baptize themselves if there is no congregation near you or anyone that has the same beliefs that you have? Well, any Christian can baptize another person, and I would encourage you to find some Christian to baptize you. If you are ever in the area, we do baptisms here at Shepherd's Chapel down at Spavinaw Creek following every church Sunday. So that's May through September. So if you're able to come here, you're welcome to do so and be baptized by our staff here at the chapel. Paul in Oregon. Where does it say that when you go into a town and they don't accept you, that you should wash your hands and dust off your feet and keep walking, but say a prayer and forgive the people? It doesn't say, and say a prayer and forgive the people, although those people need prayer, because Jesus says it's going to be better for Sodom and Gomorrah for those who won't hear the word of the Lord. Now, and it doesn't say wash your hands, but it does say shake the dust off of your feet. And you'll find that in three of the Gospels, Matthew chapter 10, verse 14, Mark 6, 11, and also in Luke chapter 9, verse 5. And that's a practice that we've used here at Shepherd's Chapel for decades. If we go into a particular television market, and after 6 months, we'll take a test. We can track, who from that area is making donations or obtaining study materials such as CDs or tapes or Bibles from Shepherd's Chapel, whether it's paying for the television time or not. If it's not, we'll give it another 6 months, and then we'll go back and check again. Are the people supporting the chapel enough to at least pay for the television time? You see, they don't give television time away anywhere. You have to pay for it. Then if the people aren't supporting the chapel, we'll kick the dust off of our feet without making any announcements or having a drive to raise funds. We won't be there, and we'll move on to a city that wants to hear the word of God and supports the chapel. Bill in Nevada, Matthew 16:28, Son of Man coming into the kingdom, please explain. And Matthew 16:28, Jesus states, there are some standing here that shall not taste of death until they see the Son of Man coming in the kingdom. You see, when Jesus was crucified, he resurrected. And when he resurrected, he came into his kingdom. And that's what they were saying, was you're still going to be alive when the Son of Man, that's Jesus Christ, comes into the kingdom. And he certainly did.

resurrecting after 3 days. Dave in Wisconsin, my heart doctor says I have about 6 months to a year to live. Not sure how to take that. Well, I would advise you to get things right with the Lord. Dying is part of life. It's a process. The moment we're born, we begin the process, and we move closer and closer to death. Death of the flesh means your spirit returns to the Father from whence it came. Ecclesiastes chapter 12, verses 6 and 7. And you know, if you love the Lord, you should want to be with the Lord. And as Christians, that's what we work to do, to accomplish, is to be with the Lord. The only way we can do that is to pass away in the flesh. Flesh and blood cannot enter the kingdom of God. 1 Corinthians chapter 15, verse 50. Betty in Arizona, is Melchizedek Jesus in the first age? Well, he wasn't Jesus. Well, he was in the first earth age, but not only that, but the second earth age as well. Melchizedek, Jesus, received tithes of Abraham in Genesis chapter 14, verses 18 through 20. New Testament, Hebrews chapter 7, verse 1 and the following verses tells us about Melchizedek. What does Melchizedek mean? Melchah is king, Zedek or the Zadok or the elect, the upright. Jesus is the king of the elect. In John chapter 8, Jesus said, before Abraham was, I am. And that threw them. They said, what? You're not even 50 years old yet, and you say before Abraham was, you are? And that's what Jesus meant, was that he was there as Melchizedek to take tithes of Abraham. Fred in Texas, 1 Thessalonians chapter 4, verses 14 through 18 says, being called up in a cloud, this is the rapture. And you have a question mark, is this the rapture? Well, no, it's not. The word cloud there is just like the word used in Hebrews chapter 12, verse 1, where it states that there was a cloud of witnesses. In other words, there were so many of them, it was like a cloud of locusts, if you will. And that's what that's talking about in 1 Thessalonians 4, 14 through 18 as well. If you back up one more verse in 1 Thessalonians 4, verse 13, we'll tell you what the subject is there, what it's talking about. And it's not the rapture. Paul says, I don't want you to be ignorant as the heathen are as to where those who are asleep are, those who have passed away are. They're with the Father. Sandy in Texas, why do you say the Ten Commandments are not nailed to the cross? Because the law wasn't nailed to the cross. The law is still in effect. There's one of the Ten Commandments is, thou shalt not steal. Do you think that was nailed to the cross with Jesus? Of course not. If you steal today, you're going to probably get arrested and thrown in jail. Now, what was nailed to the cross with Jesus were the ordinances. Colossians chapter 2, verse 14 will back up what I'm saying, and particularly the blood ordinances, the requirement of circumcision, the requirement that you atone for sin with the blood of an ox or a bull or a goat, those were nailed to the cross. God would be very offended if we tried to cover our sins with the blood of an ox or a goat. Now, when his son paid the ultimate price, his blood on the cross is what covers our sins today. James in Pennsylvania, do you have any leadership at your church? I'm not sure where to take your question. We are a 501c3, which means we're incorporated as a nonprofit entity. The Shepherd's Chapel is directed by a board of directors, so if that's what you mean by church leadership, yes, we have leadership. Janae in Georgia, my son died suddenly in a car accident. And I heard that when someone dies suddenly, they are actually dead for a while and they stay in darkness. Is this true? Absolutely not.

0: things. Parent and children usually bury their parents. Parents usually don't bury their children. And you're in our prayers. I pray God sends the comforter. Kenneth in Texas, is there an afterlife of people who go to heaven and then come back? No, there is no second coming or reincarnation, if you will. Hebrews chapter 9, verse 27 states that it is appointed to man but once to die. We go through the flesh here on earth one time as God's plan. Phyllis in Texas, how do I receive the Holy Spirit? Well, accept Jesus Christ as your personal Savior and welcome him into your heart, and the Holy Spirit is there also. You see, wherever Jesus is, the Father and the Holy Spirit, which is the Spirit of God, are there also. If Jesus is within you, the Holy Spirit, that is to say the Spirit of God, is within you as well. Now, some will tell you that you have to speak an unintelligible babble to prove that the Holy Spirit is in you, and they misunderstand Acts chapter 2. The thing that was amazing or miraculous in Acts chapter 2 is that there were people there from all over the world, and they spoke every language under the sun. And when the disciples spoke that cloven tongue language, they didn't need an interpreter, which the people that I'm talking about would have to have an interpreter, because what they're saying is babble. It's unintelligible. The thing about Acts chapter 2 is everyone understood, even into the county in which they were born, the dialect of that language, in other words. That's the same language, that cloven tongue of the Holy Spirit, that God's elect will speak when they're delivered up before the synagogue of Satan. Everyone will understand, no matter what language they speak. James in Georgia, my wife passed away 5 months ago. I would like to know, is she alive in another dimension? If so, what is she doing? Well, we're sorry for your loss, James. I know that's tough, and I pray that God will send the comforter for you as well. Her spirit is still alive, though, James. Yes, her flesh is gone, and I know you miss her dearly. And there's a grieving process that you're going to have to go through before things get right. I can tell you things will never be the same, but things do get better. And I know you probably don't believe that at this point, but I pray that you do. If she was a Christian, she will live forever, and that she died believing in Jesus Christ. And you will see her again if you are a Christian as well, because that's where we're all going to be. And the life in the flesh is but the blink of an eye compared to the eternity. Tammy in South Carolina, I'm addicted to drugs and have been for a long time. Will this send me to hell? Well, that's entirely between you and the Lord. I can tell you, though, Tammy, that God can't use you if you're addicted to drugs. Satan knows our weakest link, and he's going to know you're addicted to drugs, and that would be the first thing that he would bring to you, and he knows you would give in. Why? Because you're addicted. I would hope and I pray that you get straight. There are places that can help you get straight if you're not strong enough to do it on your own. I pray you find the strength. Joe in Pennsylvania, why did the Lord in John chapter 3 say you must be born again, and why so much emphasis on the word must? Well, the Greek word again is anothen, and it means from above. And kind of what the subject there is in John 3 is the fallen angels that refused to be born of woman, born of water, as it states in verse 5 of John chapter 3. And what it's saying there is that you must be born of woman, otherwise you were like the fallen angels who refused to be born of woman in Genesis chapter 6, they came to earth and they saw the daughters of Adam went into them, and Geber, the giants, were the result. Glenda in Texas, could you please explain the genealogy of Jesus Christ from Matthew and Luke's gospel, and how Jesus is considered the King of Kings and Lord of Lords because of this? Well, you won't find the genealogy of Jesus in the book of Matthew. In Matthew chapter 1, you will find the genealogy of Joseph, who was the husband of Mary, the mother of Jesus. But you see, Joseph didn't have anything to do with the genealogy of Jesus Christ. In Luke chapter 3, you will find the genealogy of Heli, who was of Judah and was the father to Mary, the mother of Jesus. And that goes all the way back through David to Eth-Ha-Adam in Genesis chapter 2, the man Adam. Revelation chapter 19, verse 16, when Jesus returns at the second advent on that white war horse, that's when he will be King of Kings and Lord of Lords. Velma in Texas, are all the generations of Abraham the children of Israel? No, only through Isaac would the seed be called. You also have Sarah's handmaid, Hagar, who was an Egyptian woman, was the mother of Ishmael, who was a son of Abraham and Hagar. I think Ishmael was the father of the Arabic nations of today. Joyce in Kansas, does the Shepherd's Chapel believe in the Trinity? Yes, very much so. You've heard us speak of the Father, the Son, and the Holy Spirit many times in this broadcast. We teach the Father, the Son, and the Holy Spirit. If you're interested, there's a CD that Pastor Arnold Murray did called Nature of God, and it discusses and goes into the chapel's teaching concerning the Trinity. That's CD 30574, Nature of God. And I don't know who this is from. Let me be careful here. I know through Christ you enter the kingdom of heaven. What about the others that don't enter that way? What happens to them? There is no other way than through the Son, Jesus Christ. The first epistle of John, chapter 2, verse 22, will back that up. Who is a liar but he that denieth Jesus is the Christ? He is Antichrist that denieth the Father and the Son. Only one way, and that's Jesus. And you know, one of these days, every knee will bow, every tongue will confess. Susan in Pennsylvania, where does it say Christ became our Sabbath in the Bible? Well, 1 Corinthians chapter 5, verses 6 and 7, he became our Passover, which is the highest Sabbath. Hebrews chapter 4, we learn there that you put your rest not in a day of a week, but in Jesus Christ, which Sabbath means rest. And if you don't put your rest in Jesus Christ, I don't think you have any rest. Joshua in Florida, if I ask someone to swear to God to prove they're telling me the truth about something, is it forgivable that I asked her to do that? Well, that's not blasphemy of the Holy Spirit, as some people think. Blasphemy of the Holy Spirit, you can read about in Luke chapter 12, verses 10 through 13, and that's for one of God's election to deny or refuse the Holy Spirit to speak through them when they're delivered up before the Antichrist. That is unforgivable. What you did, Joshua, is forgivable. Repent and ask, and it will be done. Blotted out like it never existed. David in Texas, if we're not getting an actual mark in the forehead or hand, why won't we be able to buy and sell things? Well, because if you're one of God's elect, you won't worship the Antichrist. And part of obtaining his currency is that you fall down and worship him. We're not going to do it. That's why God's elect should have some precious metals set aside always have at least 2 weeks of groceries stockpiled. By that I mean non-perishable goods, canned goods. You want to keep those rotated out occasionally or else they will go bad. But, you know, there could be a truck strike. And how long do you think it would be before the grocery shelves were completely bare? So, yeah, you need to plan ahead and have, use common sense. Donna in Kentucky. I went to a doctor recently. She says she's a median. Is that okay, or how does God feel about it? Well, if she claims to be a median, that she can contact those who have gone on and passed away, you want to stay away from that. That is evil. You don't want anything to do. That's like what Saul got involved with the witch of Endor in 1 Samuel chapter 28, verse 7, and the following verses. The witch of Endor had a familiar spirit. That means an evil spirit. Stay away from that stuff. Frank in West Virginia, my question is about the rapture. Is not even mentioned in the Bible, then why do high-profile preachers preach it? Because people want a security blanket. People listen to a troubled woman in the 1830s who said that it felt evil when she was dreaming this dream. There were two preachers there that latched onto it and saw it as a security blanket and took it and ran with it. You don't hear anything of the rapture theory before 1830, so it's not biblical, folks. It's false teaching. It's setting people up to be deceived by the Antichrist. I'm out of time. I want you to know that I love you a great deal. Why? Because you enjoy studying God's Word in depth. You like to dig in the Word and to seek how you can be pleasing to your Heavenly Father. It makes your Father's day, and when you make His day, He's going to make yours. We are brought to you by your tithes and offerings. If we've helped you, help us keep coming to you and to reach out to others. But most important this, and it's very important, and is that you stay in His Word every day. Every day in your Father's Word is a good day, even with trouble. You know why? Because Jesus is the living Word.
1: 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We invite you to join us for the next in-depth Bible study each weekday at the same time. Thank you for watching today's program, and God bless you.

The book of James. James is a book that I know you'll enjoy because it is written, when you rightly divide it, to those that are scattered abroad. That's to say the 12 tribes, the 10 tribes scattered abroad, being very specific in your freedom of Christianity, the repentance, giving much personal instruction as far as controlling our thoughts and finding peace, and giving us those parameters wherein Christianity, defining those things that come from the Word of God. Example, that bitter and sweet water cannot come from the same spring. Well, from God's Word, you should not have both either. The practice of healing brought forth in this book of James. I know you're going to like it. James, that great book of instruction.

0: to endure. You know, this is something that a lot of people have a little problem with because they give up too easy. They do not have endurance. And quite frankly, faith is what strengthens your endurance. Faith is what allows you, and I'm speaking spiritually of hanging with the truth, staying focused on God's word, not traditions of men, not a bunch of malarkey, not sayings of men, but the word of God. It is God's word that will always see you through. Man's traditions and many of his teachings will take you right down Primrose Lane. You've got men today that will even say, you don't have to understand God's word. You don't have to understand the book of Revelation. Just believe and you're saved. Well, that's not true. You've got to know first what you believe in, whether it's the true Messiah or the fake. Okay? Because many people, as we come into this generation especially, and that's one of the reasons we're covering this, and our example was Job. Okay? And Job meaning persecuted, and Job was kind of a type of God's elect, people that God had chosen, just like he would tell Satan, hey, what do you think about my boy Job? He's a dandy. He can hang tough. And even out of God's mouth called him perfect, which means mature in that tongue. And he was mature, and he did know. And many people tried to pull him down, such as the ratchet jaws that came along at the end of chapter 2 in the great book of Job, and tried to dissuade him, you've done something wrong. Well, Job had done nothing wrong. But open your Bibles, if you would, to the book of Job. And let's take it with chapter 2, if we may. Chapter 2, verse 1, to endure. Job could cut it. Again, there was a day when the sons of God came to present themselves before the Lord, this is to say angelic beings, and Satan came also among them to present himself before the Lord. Why? He was also, God had created his soul, and he was part of that group, only he fell. But he still presented himself to give account. And the Lord said unto Satan, from whence comest thou? And Satan answered the Lord and said, from going to and fro in the earth, and from walking up and down in it. Let me assure you, his spirit today can still do that. He cannot do it physically because he is locked in a place until Michael casts him out of heaven. He's there. But his spirit can, that old evil spirit. Verse 3, and the Lord said unto Satan, hast thou considered my servant Job? You thought about him? That there is none like him in the earth? A perfect and an upright man. One that feareth God and escheweth evil, and still he holdeth fast his integrity. Although thou movest me against him to destroy him without cause. He'd already, Satan had talked him into letting him destroy all of his property. And God let him take away his property, but not to touch Job. Now, this word integrity is an interesting word. In the Hebrew, it is T-U-M-M-A-H, tumma. And its prime, quite frankly, is T-A-M-A-N, tamen. And it means to complete, to finish, not to quit, but to go all the way through with it. What God is telling you about Job, he hangs on to his endurance. He endures. He doesn't listen to ratchet jaws, which would come along in verse 11 of this same chapter. He hangs with God's word, to truth, to facts. And that's what you must listen to. You know, people can be persuaded into many things. I've used this example much recently. People will say, well, whose fault was the bringing down of the Twin Towers? Well, only an idiot would know it wasn't anyone but the terrorist. Okay? I mean, you just have got your head clear out of joint if you don't know who to blame for things that happen. So especially in this generation, look at facts, not what people present. We did a sermon in the last time I spoke on to twist. Boy, are they good at twisting things. So what God is saying, I've got a man here that I can count on. He will complete. That's what the very prime of tuma, which is to say tema, means to get it done, to complete the whole thing, to go all the way through with it. Don't short stop. You know, if you have faith to know that God is with us, then you don't have to worry about things not coming to pass as they are written. Not necessarily as some prognosticators might say, but as God says. Okay, verse 4, and Satan answered the Lord and said, skin for skin, yea, all that a man hath will he give for his life. In other words, you've let me touch his property, but hey, if I touch his skin, his life, he'll squall. What will he do? Verse 5, but put forth thine hand now and touch his bone and his flesh, and he will curse thee to thy face. Just let things get a little rough and he'll quit. God's elect don't do that, okay? You got that? God's elect don't quit. They have endurance. Why? They stick to God's word. It is written. It's going to come to pass as it is written, and they're going to stick with it. They're going to endure to the end. 6, and the Lord said unto Satan, behold, he is in thine hand, but save his life, which simply means you can't take his life. You can do whatever you want to, but you can't kill him. Okay, verse 7. So went Satan forth from the presence of the Lord and smote Job with sore boils from the sole of his foot to his crown. I mean, he was covered from head to toe in these sore boils. And that's problems, okay? I mean, skin for skin. He's got skin problems now. And brought there by who? By God? No, God still was in power even in front of Satan to say, you can't kill him. So whatever God says, that's what it is. That's as it is. And anytime you think God let him have his full way, he didn't. And just as our Father states in Revelation chapter 9, verse 4, don't you dare, Satan, touch any that have the seal of God in their forehead. That means the truth in their mind, that know the outcome, that know the teachings of Almighty God as to how things will go down. Verse 8, and he took him a potsherd to scrape himself withal, and he sat down among the ashes. I mean, it was a sad sight. He had trouble. Many of you have trouble in life, but do you quit? I don't think so. Why? You're children of God. You know how to endure because you have faith in Almighty that the ultimate of your being is to witness against the spurious Messiah. And it will come to pass. It shall come to pass. And you can have faith in that and endure until it comes to pass, knowing God will protect. Then said his wife unto him, dost thou still retain thine integrity? There's that word again. Your completeness, that you're going to complete it, or are you going to quit? That's tuma. You're going to give up, or can you endure? And she went ahead and said, curse God and die. Now, that's pretty heavy going when your mate says that to you. I would say she was maybe not one that stands by her man too well. That's all right. God will give him another one before it's over with. So, you know, you never... Sorry about that. That's what the Bible says, okay? Okay, verse 10. But he said unto her, thou speakest as one of the foolish women speaketh. What? Question. Shall we receive good at the hand of God, and shall we not receive evil? I mean, if God lets a little evil come along for our benefit and others' benefit, you're going to just wallow around and cry about that too? In all this did not Job sin with his lips. He stayed true. He endured. This is something you want to take very serious. This is an example. that is put forth, you ever get one of these little queasy moments, you better remember Job. You better remember yet that God is in control. Our Heavenly Father has a plan. You know what? If you're one of His elect, you're in it. You're a part of that plan. And you better know how to endure. And you know what? You'll overcome. He arranges that. Go with me to Hebrews chapter 11. Hebrews chapter 11. And we're going to pick it up with verse 23 here. Let's learn a little more about endurance. By faith, reading with Hebrews 11, verse 23, the faith chapter is what this is. By faith, Moses, when he was born, was hid 3 months of his parents because they saw he was a proper child. He was blessed, okay, they could tell. And they were not afraid of the king's commandment. They had the faith to stand out. It was dangerous to stand against the king, of course. By faith, Moses, when he was come to years, refused to be called the son of Pharaoh's daughter. He knew that wasn't true. He knew he was not of that people. And regardless of the hardships, he chose truth. And that's something you want to really bear in mind and bear down on. Stay focused. Stay in God's word. Always prove man out in that word, and God's word will always see you through. He'll never forsake you. He will never leave you. Verse 25, choosing rather to suffer affliction with the people of God than to enjoy the pleasure of sin for a season. That little season didn't affect him. He wanted rather to follow God and to do as God had chosen. Verse 26, esteeming the reproach of Christ greater riches than the treasures in Egypt, for he had respect unto the recompense of the reward. He knew this is where salvation was. He knew this was the way. That salvation, beloved, is the only gate. It's the only way. Otherwise, you know, there's kind of a burning pit. And Christ is the only way into that sheepfold. And if you're one of God's elect, you're part of that flock called His sheep. And He takes care of them. But that's why Moses, hey, he had it made. Pharaoh loved him. I mean, he was intelligent. He was bright. He could build anything Pharaoh wanted him to. And Pharaoh used him for that. But he chose rather that humble beginning. Verse 27, by faith he forsook Egypt, not fearing the wrath of the king, for he endured. There's that word again, to endure, to stick with it, not to quit, not to give up, as seeing him who is invisible. In other words, that Red Sea parted. Did they see God? No. He was invisible, but his faith in knowing opened the sea. When God opened it, he believed in that one he could not see at that time. And of course, Moses had made that trip up to Mount Sinai, and he had been visited by God there. But this means through all these things, when he forsook Egypt, that God, through the miracles, delivered the people. He endured. Why? He didn't quit. When you stick with God, and when you endure, you're always going to be a winner. That is to say, a completer by whatever rule. Verse 28. Through faith he kept the Passover and the sprinkling of blood, lest he that destroyed the firstborn should touch them. He had faith to know that if he placed the blood of the lamb on the doorpost, which is the equivalent today of you placing yourself under the blood on the cross, that you're going to be saved. The death angel must pass over you. And you will walk into that eternity when you have that blood of the Lamb on the doorpost of your mind, your very being. That's what it's all about, was salvation. By faith, they passed through the Red Sea as by dry land, which the Egyptians essayed to do, were drowned. When you don't follow God, what did the Egyptians reward? What was their reward? They drowned. They didn't make it. They had no idea what was going on. After all the examples, the many examples of the sea, the water being turned to blood, the flies, the frogs, all these examples, they still had a rain that had both ice and fire mingled among it. That God was had a hand in this. God was dealing. Well, Moses knew. And Moses endured. He did not quit. And he led those people. You know, this has a deeper root. Turn with me, if you would, to the book of Romans. Romans chapter 4. Romans chapter 4. And we see here a second witness to what we had just covered, basically, verse 16. Therefore, it is of faith that it might be by grace, a free gift, in other words, to the end the promise might be sure to all the seed, not to that only which is of the law, but to that which is of the faith of Abraham, who is the father of us all. What does Abraham mean in the Hebrew tongue? Means the father of many people. Means the father of all people, if you would. Do you know where Abraham was born? Abraham was born at Ur. Do you know where Ur is? It's Iraq. We have many things that go in and on in that nation today pointing to these end times. And this father of all people came from Ur, which is a part of Iraq. As a matter of fact, there's a kind of a pyramid there. You know who Saddam Hussein, what he did with it? He hid weaponry by that pyramid because he knew we wouldn't destroy it, because it was a place of significance. It was the birthplace of Abraham. And God chose this one, Abraham. Abraham had faith. You know, he was 100 years old. God had promised him, you're going to have children that are going to be as numerous as the sands of the sea and the stars of heaven. He was 100 years old. His wife was 90. He didn't doubt. He endured. 17. As it is written, I have made thee a father of many nations. Therefore, the definition of Abraham. Behold, before him whom he believed, even God, who quickened the dead and called those things which be not as though they were. In other words, he tells the future to you. He tells you before it happens. And also he corrects the past for you when you stick to the facts. Who against hope believed in hope that he might become the father of many nations according to that which was spoken, so shall thy seed be, numerous as the stars of heaven and the sands of the sea. And being not weak in faith, certainly he wasn't, he considered not his own body now dead, in other words, too old for children, when he was about 100 years old, neither yet the deadness of Sarah's womb. He didn't take that into consideration. He stuck first to God's promise. That's how important God's promise is, and you must always remember that. God has promised you salvation through this one, being a part of that family, meaning those that would believe, because it would be Christ that would come through Abraham, and it would be Christ who would be the Savior of the world, of all people, any nation that would believe. Verse 20, he staggered not at the promise of God through unbelief, but was strong in faith, giving glory to God. And being fully persuaded that what he had promised, he was able also to perform. Do you believe that? You know, if you don't, you have a lack of faith. When God speaks, and when you have a clarity of understanding, that is to say, don't build sky castles of what maybe a translation as a linguist not understanding what it really meant in the original language, and build air castles. Get to the fact and stick with it. Always remember when you're studying, God is not the author of confusion, but peace. Anytime you have the real truth, it will bring you peace of mind. And that peace of mind is the most valuable thing in the world, because it carries you through, letting you know that you are on that path. 22, and therefore it was imputed to him for righteousness. God loved it. God loves those that endure, those that will stick with him. Now, it was not written for his sake alone, but it was imputed to, that it was imputed to him. Then who was it? 24, but for us also, don't you ever forget it, us also, to whom it shall be imputed, if, there's a big word, if we believe on him that raised up Jesus our Lord from the dead. Do you? Do you have faith in that? Do you know him? That makes the difference. Who was delivered for our offenses and was raised again for our justification. God always makes that door open for us when you have that faith, that belief. In the great book of Matthew, in Matthew 24, you have an explanation in our Father's Word of all the seven trumps, all the seven seals. They are complete and are given in detail. But what is one of the main things when they ask him, what's it going to be like at the end? This is why he said, well, I'm going to tell you. And he did in this Matthew 24. He's telling you how it's going to be at the end. But you got to endure. Pick it up, if you would, in verse 11 of Matthew 24. And many false prophets shall rise and shall deceive many. Take that as a warning, my dear one. That's the words of Christ. He didn't say maybe there will be false prophets. Maybe there will be fake teachers. There will be. And you better know how to check them out. It's real simple. Are they teaching God's word or a bunch of malarkey? Are they twisting God's word? You can't twist it. It flows like clear water of truth when you rightly divide the word of God to show yourself approved as a worthy servant of his. So be warned. One of the things he says, there's going to be false prophets and false teachers. There's even going to be a false Christ, he would warn in another place. 2012, rather. And because iniquity, that's lawlessness, sin, shall abound, the love of many shall wax cold. They're going to get lost. The false prophets are going to mislead them. Oh, that sounds so exciting. Well, is it in God's word? Well, no, but it's exciting. It's a bunch of malarkey. No ifs, no ends, no maybes. Okay. You got to stick with God's word. You've got to endure. You've got to hang on to that truth. Verse 13. But he that shall endure unto the end, the same shall be saved. You got that? You've got to endure. How far? Part of the way? Halfway? A quarter? Three quarters? No, it said to the end. You got to endure. To hang tough. To trust God. To love him. To know you're a child of God. And he cares. He's going to lead you. And this gospel of the kingdom shall be preached in all the world for a witness unto all nations. How many? All nations. And then shall the end come. That, beloved, is when you, Don't worry. God has a use for his election. He's going to speak through them, or the Holy Spirit is, God's Spirit, to take that truth to all nations at the trials of Antichrist. 15 to complete in this chapter. When ye therefore shall see the abomination of desolation spoken of by Daniel the prophet stand in the holy place, whosoever readeth, let him understand. Who was that abomination of desolation? Well, when you go to Daniel chapter 9, verse 27, and correctly translate it, you find out that it says in the middle of the week. That's to say in the middle of a seven-year period, at the third, three-and-a-half-year period, which has now been shortened to a five-month period, Revelation chapter 9. He said not that a desolation would come on. Desolation is a condition. The Hebrew is very specific. It's desolator. And desolator is none other than Satan himself. And he himself comes in on those wings, that abomination, stands in the holy place itself, as it's written in 2 Thessalonians chapter 2, verse 4. Stands in the holy place showing the world that he's God, twisting everything. You're going to have to endure, beloved, to be saved all the way to the end, to be useful to God, that he can use you. That's what he's talking about. Now, to show you that God himself cares and that he has feelings, we're going to go to the book of Isaiah, and God himself is going to put himself in the place of a woman to get a feeling of endurance through to us, to let us know that he does care. Chapter 42, verse 8 of the great book of Isaiah. I am the Lord. That is my name. It's Yahweh in the Hebrew tongue. And my glory will I not give to another, neither my praise to graven images. I mean, when you look at our Father, that's it, friend. He's not going to allow that role to fall on Antichrist or anybody else. He's it. He is our Heavenly Father. He is the Savior. 9. Behold, the former things are come to pass, just like I said they would. And new things do I declare before they spring forth. I tell you of them. In other words, I give you prophecy, and if you understand it from God's word, you know what the future brings. I've told you, and I'm telling you now, he says, that I'm going to do that. Do you understand that's a promise? He's promising you that you will understand the prophecies if you work with it, if you concentrate, if you stay focused in the Word of God, you will understand that. That is a promise if you have the faith to believe it. Sing, verse 10, sing unto the Lord a new song, and his praise from the end of the earth, ye that go down to the sea. This means all of the shores, covering the whole earth, and all that is therein, the isles and the inhabitants thereof. Again, to emphasize a Hebraism that means the whole world is going to hear that word. Let the wilderness and the cities thereof lift up their voice, the village of Kedar, that's dark, doth inhabit. Let the inhabitants of the rock sing. That's got to be Shelah, which is one of the dwelling places of Edom, meaning Rush, Esau. Let them shout from the tops of the mountains, that's to say the nations. Let them give glory unto the Lord, not to somebody else, not to the false Christ, not to some wicked religion, but to Yahweh. There's only one. And give glory to the Lord and declare his praise in the islands, that's in the distant places. The Lord shall go forth as a mighty man. He shall stir up jealousy like a man of war. He shall cry, yea, roar. He shall prevail against his enemies. Do you think we have anything to worry about? God fights our battles for us when it's necessary. It just happens. It comes to pass. Our Father is able. He is a man of war. He uses his servants to accomplish that. That's one of the reasons you always want to stay focused, so that in the people they have the truth if they desire it. If they don't, hey, have a good trip. But he wants to make sure. He said, I'm going to declare it. I'm going to make it known. And he uses his servants to see that that is done. 14, I have long time holding my peace. I'm patient. I'm long-suffering. I have been still and refrained myself. Now will I cry? Here's where he likens himself. A woman would be able to understand this a lot more than a man. I have refrained myself. Now will I cry like a travailing woman. I will destroy and devour at once. A travailing woman means a woman in labor. And what it's saying in the Hebrew is the pain is there, but the patience of the labor is content until there is a birth of a new age. It's coming. It's going to happen. And he likens himself. In other words, when labor begins, it's going to complete. And it's going to, she will endure until that be accomplished. And that's what he's saying. At the same time, I love it when you have these little points where you can see it hurts God when he sees the trouble in this world with his children, when they suffer. It hurts him just as those labor pains would hurt that woman to see what happens in this world to his children. So that should give you strength and power to endure, because you know that he cares. And he has promised you that he will end it someday. It will come to an end. And you know something? You're going to be there. And what a way of our Father to bring himself down and speak in a language that we can grasp and understand. Verse 15. I will make waste mountains and hills and dry up all their herbs, and I will make the rivers islands, and I will dry up the pools. 16, and I will bring the blind by a way that they knew not, those that have eyes that cannot see, not literally blind, spiritually blind. I will lead them in paths that they have not known. I will make darkness light before them, and crooked things straight. All that is twisted, he's going to straighten it out. These things will I do unto them and not forsake them. God will never forsake his own. He has no intention of it. That's why he can promise. Just as he would say here that he was patient. It's promised in 2 Peter chapter 3, verses 7 and 8. God says, I am long-suffering. And it's my will that all people come to repentance, that they hear the truth and accept it. Will they? No. But you have to try as hard as you can. You have to keep the faith. And you have to endure to see that that truth is put forth, that it's there for the taking, for those that wish to embed into the depth and the simplicity of the teaching of God's word. And he brings his own emotions into this, that we can see that he cares. You see, this lets you know that God endures. So endurance shouldn't be, that's why I covered it. So endurance shouldn't be so hard for you, because you know what? He's endured for thousands of years. Thousands of years. Through many generations. And yet his endurance is true and is firm. But that slot of time that is measured for you is now. And for you to endure is a beautiful thing. that you know, Father, here I am, use me. And he certainly will, if you endure in his word, but you've got to stay focused. You know, God gave us all a gift. Do you know what it's called? Common sense. And when you drift away from common sense, you've already blew your opportunity to have this, to enjoy the simplicity in which the approach of God is. Everything is common with him. He's not only natural, he's more natural, supernatural. So don't let some man take you down Primrose Lane and say, these are some very weird things you need to get your head into. Well, it may be advice of Satan, and he's ready to crank. Okay. So stay in God's truth and in his word. Heavenly Father, thank you, Father, for your word. Thank you, Father, for endurance. Father, strengthen faith. Faith that we either we have or we don't, period. Father, give us that. We ask it in Yeshua's precious name. Amen.
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0: And Christ himself was baptized by John the Baptist. So naturally, you're supposed to follow in his footsteps. So you should be baptized. But what are you saying when you're baptized? You are publicly saying, I believe that Jesus Christ went into the tomb, dead, and he resurrected into eternal life, and I want to follow him. It's your public declaration. Does that mean you have to be perfect? I don't. If people waited till they were perfect to be baptized, I don't think you would have one baptized soul in this world. Maybe, but it'd be hard pressed. Okay, so yes, you should be baptized. Any Christian can baptize another Christian unless you intend to join a specific church. And many times they're a little strict on who baptizes who, all right? It's between you and the Lord Jesus Christ. Man doesn't have anything to do with it. Sharon from Kansas. Are the seven-year locusts different from the regular grasshopper? The regular grasshopper is one of the types of a locust, yes. And then you have the 19-year locust, okay? Kevin from West Virginia. Kevin, sometimes when you see the truth and you begin to learn the truth, it is natural. Some of your family is going to stick with traditions of men. But be patient, which I'm sure you are, and love them, appreciate them, and don't, when they turn you off, don't try to force them to hear. They're not going to, okay? Just don't talk religion around them when they really kick up at the real truth. And they will try to, if they question you, certainly answer. But if they're turned off totally and completely, remember what they said to Jesus himself. A prophet among his own is without honor, okay? So don't... Family's not, you're very fortunate if a whole family sees the truth, but sometimes it's pretty poor pickings to plant seed. As far as growth is expected, you just have to play it as God leads you. Jessica from Missouri.

Last Wednesday night, I went to my church youth group for our Bible study. The pastor was talking about heaven, and he said that our pets wouldn't go to heaven. Could you please give me some scripture to help me with this? Thanks so much. God bless you, Jessica. Well, Jessica, I do not know why your pastor would say that. What do we have to go by? We have to go by the Word of God. And when we read Isaiah chapter 11, we find the lamb, we find the wolf, lying down together. They're not carnivores, they're in spiritual bodies, as well as many other animals that are there. God loves his animals, or he wouldn't have created them. I really do not know why your pastor would say that, and it's fine. You don't have to start an argument with him or anything else, but Isaiah chapter 11, plus many other places, let you know that God loves his animals. Many times he even uses them as illustrations to teach by, even. But you can even go back to the first earth age, the dinosaur, the mammoth. And why do we find all these creatures and artifacts? Because God loves his animals, else he would not have created them. So you love your pets. They're man's creation and some of man's best friends. Richard from Alabama, thank you for, I enjoy teaching. Please tell me where can I find the great lie will fly away or doctrine? I want to be able to witness against this lie. I know you have told me and my husband via television that the Antichrist will try to deceive us if he can. I'm interested in the subject and object of it. Where is the Holy Scripture in it? Well, usually where I think probably you're thinking about is Ezekiel chapter 13. Begin reading with about verse 18, but it'll be down about 20, where God says, I'm against those that teach my children to fly to save their souls. He doesn't like it. Okay. Why? He's got work for them. Why do you put the gospel armor on, Ephesians chapter 6, to stand against, I repeat, against the fiery darts of Satan? And so we're Christian warriors, spiritually speaking, and that's what God expects us to do, okay? If you're going to teach it, I have two tapes on rapture. Is it two tapes on rapture? Acquire them, and then you'll be well equipped. Dwayne from Ontario. I think that's Canada. No, it's Illinois, okay? Is it true that God lets Satan talk to us and tempts us? If this is true, why does God let this happen? I love you, Dwayne. Well, God doesn't let it God doesn't cause it to happen. You do. You're the one that lets Satan talk to you. Christ, quite the contrary, gave us power over all of our enemies, including Satan. So never argue with Satan. I have a tape titled, Don't Argue with Satan. You might want to acquire it. You'll lose because he's sharp, okay? He knows more Bible, only he usually twists it just a little bit, than most Christians. And don't ever think that God causes Satan to talk to you. You allow it. He did the best he could. He gave you power over him. So if you put up with it, that's your problem, okay? That's what this is all about. Everybody sails their own ship. You better run a disciplined, tidy ship. If Satan tries to come on board, what are you going to do? Kick him off. Order him out. Get rid of him. Don't put up with it in the name of Jesus Christ. Okay? So you want to be real careful. As it's written in Jeremiah, God help the person that wakes up in the morning and say, wonder what kind of burden God will place on me today. He said, you accuse me of letting burdens on you, and I'll let the whole sky fall on you. You know, that's not a good

0: forgive when you have a change of mind. There is no man walking this earth today that can forgive sins. God does, okay? And I'm not knocking any person. Many good people can lead you into prayer that can bring you to a prayer of repentance, but he does the forgiving, okay? This is why it's written, and it's difficult for some to understand. What you save on earth is saved in heaven. If you lead somebody to repentance and they're saved, they'll be saved there too. But you don't do it. God does, okay, through the Son. Carolyn from New Orleans. My question is about all the different types of Bibles out there, like the NKJV, the NLT, the NIV, and so forth. Can you please inform me of a true Bible that is compatible to the King James Version so I can get a better understanding of God's Word? I know your answer is from God. Well, thank you. I have found, in my opinion, that one of the best study Bibles for a layperson is the Companion Bible. Why? Because it outlines Scripture. In other words, you have a column of the King James Scripture, one of the best you're going to find anywhere of the original, and then you're going to have a parallel column that outlines whereby you know who it's talking to, when it was written, what it's talking about, who it's talking to, educates you and helps you understand. You know, any good teacher, if he's going to write a book, if he's going to write an article, he does his outline and then does the writing, most usually. Well, same way with a good teacher. The King James Companion Bible is likewise. It outlines it for you where you know who the theys and the thems and so forth are before you get started. So I recommend the Companion Bible. You know, it's a strange thing. We carry them in our library. I have letters from people that go to a Bible bookstore and they will tell them that's too complicated for you. Well, a child can understand it. I really, you know, just because it goes into the languages a little bit, a child can understand an outline. It's a very good work, okay? Gary from Arizona, please document where it says the tribulation is being shortened to 5 months. Well, that's real easy. First of all, go to the scripture that says it's going to be shortened. And you'll find that in Mark chapter 13 where Jesus says, for the elect's sake, I have shortened the time, or there would be no flesh saved. And that's how convincing the Antichrist is. But then when you go to Revelation chapter 9, what does Revelation mean? The unveiling, to make known. You find then Satan's name is given in two languages, in Greek and in Hebrew, Apollyon and Abaddon. And it states very clearly there that he only has a 5-month period. So it was shortened to that time. It is also given on another scale of the whole 5-month period being 1 hour, which is from Revelation chapter 17. Different study, different time. Your answer, Revelation chapter 9. Sue from Idaho. On your television broadcast, you explained what baptism is in the Holy Spirit. Would you explain what baptism in the Holy Spirit means? Sure. The Holy Spirit has many gifts. The word gift in the Greek is charisma. He gives charisma on subjects. For example, teacher. That the charisma he gives a teacher, you don't have to listen to a teacher long to know whether he has charisma of the Holy Spirit. Otherwise, you know, you can spot the fake. It doesn't take long to tell whether a man or a woman or a child has a gift. And that gift is charisma, whether it's teaching, pastoring, languages, study, whatever. Okay. And that is the baptism when it is complete And it is obvious that the presence of the Holy Spirit is there because of the success of it, okay? In other words, if it's effective, you can, and it's scriptural, it's blessed. Charisma. Vernie from Pennsylvania, bless your ministry, thank you. As we have run out of church around here that speak the word or teach properly, we have been approached by deacon churches, different churches, deacons and churches, saying we need them, but we know better. They also say we can't go to church at home by TV. We know that is wrong. Where two or three are gathered in his name. I'm also a former Marine, 81-87, and I still serve the Coast Guard. Semper Fi. All right, Bernie, good show. You can't, you know, where two or three are gathered in his name, even by ether waves we are, and this broadcast is just an extension of our church. Now, if you can find a Bible teaching church in your vicinity, hey, fantastic. Again, simplify. K.E. from Michigan, Shepherd's Chapel, sir, I have a question. Could you tell me who were the number one Nephilim, number two sons of God in Genesis? It says they came down and had relations with earth women and had offspring of great renown. Are we talking about angels, UFOs, or what? Well, let's understand the word in the Hebrew. The sons of God are the stars of God, or the children of God, in the first earth age and in this age in heaven, that are not yet born of woman necessarily, okay? Nephilim is a Hebrew word that the prime of it, the etymology is napha, okay? And napha in the Hebrew tongue means fallen. So it does mean fallen angels, Nephilim, okay? And but you cannot, the sons of God, that is the Elohim. That is who God spoke to when he said, let us make man in our image. You were there, and you look just like you look there. And of course, they don't age, so they're all young. But you still look the exact same as you did there. The image is, it could even, the etymology with phantom looks exactly alike, okay? But the sons of God are good. But Napha fallen means just like you would today. If you got somebody that's fallen out of grace, they're in trouble. Well, that's what they did. They left their habitation, and that brought about their death, as it is obvious in Jude verses 1 through 6, okay? Now, Dennis from California, in Luke 12:10, it states, and whosoever shall speak a word against the Son of Man, it shall be forgiven, but unto him that blasphemeth against the Holy Spirit, it shall not be forgiven. Will you please explain? This is the unpardonable sin in Luke 12. But read just a little further, okay? And what does it say? When you say anything against the Son of Man, that's Christ in the flesh, okay? That'll be forgiven. But when you're delivered up before the synagogue of Satan, if you'd read just one more verse or two, that if you refuse the Holy Spirit, that's God's Spirit and the Son's Spirit, if you refuse them to speak through you, that's unforgivable, okay? Who can commit that? Only God's elect, because they're the only ones that are going to be delivered up before the spurious Messiah. Everybody else loves him. They think it's Jesus, okay? But it's, as I said earlier in the program, that's not going to happen. Luke 12, verse 10, the unpardonable sin. Karen from West Virginia, please talk about cremation again. Where is it in the Bible? God bless you, and we'll pray for you. The cremation, probably one of the best places you can take it from would be in Ecclesiastes chapter 12, verses 6 and 7. where it speaks of this flesh body, basically, even back to verse 1. It says, when you get older, the birds don't sing as loud, and children don't make as much noise, and when you get in high places, it's a little teetery, you know, and you don't, the windows kind of begin to close. I mean, you don't see like you used to out of your eyes, and even your passions kind of reduce, all right? This is Hebrew, all right? I'm laying it out like it is. And it says your grinders don't grind as well, okay? That means your teeth. It said, ere the clay pot, this flesh body breaks, and the silver cord part. This flesh goes back to dirt, and instantly your spirit, the intellect of your soul and your soul, return to the Father that gave it, okay? So it doesn't matter how it gets there. Nothing wrong with cremation. I'm out of time. Hey, you know what? I love you all a lot for a real special reason. You enjoy studying our Father's Word. But you know what's most important? It makes God's day when you do that. He really loves you for that. And when you make his day, he's going to make yours. We are brought to you by your tithes and offerings. If we've helped you, you help us keep coming to you. Once you do that, bless God. You know what? He will always bless you. Most important, you do this. You stay in his word. Every day in his word, even with trouble, it's still a good day. You know why? Because Jesus, Yahshua, he is the living word.
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The Mark of the Beast on CD is our free introductory offer to you. What is the Mark of the Beast? Many false teachers would have you believe it will be a tattoo on your forehead or a computer chip implanted under your skin. It's getting late in the game. You need to know what the Mark of the Beast is. As it's written in Revelation chapter 13, verse 8, many will be deceived. Christ said in Mark 13, 23, "Behold, I have foretold you all things." Jesus indeed told us how not to be deceived, and Pastor Arnold Murray takes you on a step-by-step study of God's Word concerning this critical subject. The telephone call is free. 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Just call 800-643-4645 to request your one-time, one-per-household copy of The Mark of the Beast. You may also mail your request to Shepherd's Chapel, P.O. Box 416, Gravette, Arkansas, 72736. Don't be deceived by Satan.

0: Welcome to the Shepherd's Chapel Network Family Bible Study Hour with Pastor Dennis Murray. Wisdom is understanding God's Word. Pastor Murray's unique teaching approach brings God's Word alive with meaning as he takes you on a chapter-by-chapter, verse-by-verse study of God's letter to you, the Bible. And now, here is Pastor Dennis Murray.
1: Good day to you. God bless you. Welcome to Shepherd's Chapel. Welcome to this family Bible study hour. Ready to get back into our Father's Word here at the chapel, the book of Leviticus. In the Hebrew tongue, Leviticus is Vayikra, which is how the book starts out. And he called, the Lord called Israel to be a holy nation. Why? Because he was holy. And the whole book of Leviticus recorded the events that were written of concerning the book of Leviticus occurred at Mount Sinai. And keep in mind, Israel is just a little over a year removed from being held bondage in Egypt. So a lot going on. It's a time of joy. Israel realizes they have a God who's telling them how to prepare themselves to move into the promised land. Will they obey? Well, unfortunately, they didn't in this generation, sentenced to die in the wilderness. Why? Because they didn't follow God's commandments. But he gave this letter to them. He gave this letter to us as well. And why do we study in the Old Testament? We study the Old Testament for the types that are there. And we learn how to please God, what's pleasing to him, what brings his anger and his wrath. And that's a very important thing to know. So with that, we're going to pick it up back in chapter 11, which I'll remind you, I like to think of chapter 11 written to the man who walks under the sun. It concerns our flesh and a sin against the health laws, eating something that's unclean, for example, is a sin against the flesh, but not a sin against your soul. So with that, we're going to pick it up today. We invite you to get your Bible and join us as we ask that word of wisdom in Yeshua's precious name. Father, we ask you to open eyes, open ears this day. We're going to pick it up today, Leviticus chapter 11, verse 39, and it reads, "And if any beast of which ye may eat die," and here we're talking about animals that you may eat, which we covered in our last lecture, that means they're clean animals to eat. But if they die of, say, natural causes, he that toucheth the carcass thereof shall be unclean until even. Again, teaching the difference between clean and unclean, and why would touching an animal that was found dead make you unclean? Well, and why would that be a bad thing to do? Well, the disease is spread. There's very few ways that you can spread disease faster than animals, and particularly those who die, and you don't know what that animal died of. It could be disease, and you could transfer it to others. Verse 40, "And he that eateth of the carcass of it shall wash his clothes," even more deeply defiled. He wouldn't just wash himself. He'd have to wash himself and his clothes. "And be unclean until the even. He also that beareth the carcass of it shall wash his clothes and be unclean until even." And concerning the clean animals. And in the law, Deuteronomy chapter 14, verse 21, we learned that it's okay for an Israelite to give or sell a dead animal, but you can't do it, sell it or give it to another Israelite. You have to give it to sell it to a foreigner. Deuteronomy 14, verse 21 states what I just said, paraphrasing, but it also ends that thou shalt not boil a kid in its mother's milk, or a calf in his mother's milk. Verse 41, "And every creeping thing," and again this is sharetz in the Hebrew tongue, it means swarming thing, that creepeth upon the earth shall be an abomination. It shall not be eaten. And this is talking about rats, mice, and weasels, all unclean to eat. Verse 42, whatsoever goeth upon the belly, and that would then include snakes, worms, things of that nature. And whatsoever goeth upon all four, this referring to rats, mice, and weasels, for example, or whatsoever hath more feet among all creeping things that creep upon the earth, them ye shall not eat, for they are an abomination. And we, rather than saying that has more feet, we say the critter has more legs. And of course, when you get up into something that has six legs or eight legs, we're talking about insects and spiders. Verse 43, ye shall not make yourselves abominable with any creeping thing that creepeth, neither shall ye make yourselves unclean with them, that ye should be defiled thereby. Verse 44, for I am the Lord your God. Ye shall therefore sanctify yourselves, and ye shall be holy, for I am holy. Again, God called Israel to be holy because he is holy. Neither shall ye defile yourselves with any manner of creeping thing that creepeth upon the earth. In Exodus chapter 19, verse 5, God tells people of Moses and the people of Israel that if they will obey his voice and follow his commandments, that they would be a peculiar people to him. That word peculiar, check it out in your Strong's Concordance. It means a treasured people, as something valued. Then in Exodus chapter 19, verse 6, God goes on to call the nation of Israel to be a kingdom of priests and holy nation. Verse 45, for I am the Lord that bringeth you up out of the land of Egypt to be your God. Ye shall therefore be holy, for I am holy. Twice for emphasis. And here I think God reminding the people of Israel what he had already done for them. As I said in the introduction, we're just a little over a year since the Exodus, when Israel came out of bondage to the Egyptians. And the Egyptians oppressed Israel severely. If Pharaoh wanted 500,000 bricks, guess who it was that made the 500,000 bricks? It was the Hebrews or the Israelites. Verse 46, this is the law of the beast and of the fowl, and of every living creature that moveth in the waters, and of every creature that creepeth upon the earth. Again, we had the four divisions of the Hebrew animal kingdom. The animals that go upon the land, those that go in the water, those who are fowls and fly in the air, and the creeping things that swarm. Verse 47. To make a difference between the unclean and the clean, and between the beast that may be eaten and the beast that may not be eaten. And, you know, we have a tremendous expense that comes out of our pocketbook here in the United States. It's called medical expenses. And I truly believe that if people made a more concerted effort to eat according to God's health laws, we could put a dent in the $2 trillion that are spent in the United States annually on medical expenses. And the choice is ours. You can eat healthy or clean and be healthy. You can eat unclean and be unhealthy. The choice is yours. But God preparing Israel to move into the promised land, he knew the Gentiles were there. He instructed Israel to wipe them out so that they wouldn't be such an influence on them. And, well, they didn't follow that command very well either. Now, chapter 12, 13, 14, and 15, we're going to be talking about defilements of the human body. And as I mentioned in our last lecture, toward the end of the lecture, some of this material you might consider mature. It's not triple X rated by any means, but and I will teach it as it reads, and I'm not going to pull any punches, and I won't apologize for teaching God's Word. My purpose in forewarning you is, I know many of you study with your children, with your grandchildren, and you might want to record this if you have that capability, review it yourself, and make sure that you're ready to discuss this mature subject matter with the younger students. In chapter 12, we're going to be talking specifically about the defilements or uncleanness of bearing children. Bullinger makes a note in the Companion Bible that the wages of sin is death. And the laws of purification are to promote cleanliness or morals, but to impress upon the mind the horror of everything that is dead and therefore sin. And the law was our schoolmaster that was to bring us unto Jesus Christ, Galatians chapter 3, verse 24. So with that, let's get into chapter 12, verse 1. And the Lord spake unto Moses, saying, and we, anytime you see that phrase, realize that we're changing subjects. Get ready for something new. Verse 2, speak unto the children of Israel, saying, if a woman hath conceived seed and born a man-child, then she shall be unclean 7 days, according or as to the days of the separation. For her infirmity shall she be unclean. Now what this is talking about, the separation for her infirmity, monthly sickness, we're talking about menstruation here. Now this word unclean in this verse 2 is tamei. That's the Hebrew word 2931 in your Strong's Concordance. It means foul. In a ceremonial sense. Verse 3. And in the eighth day, eight in biblical numerics, new beginnings, the flesh of his foreskin shall be circumcised. Now, we're a long century since the law of circumcision was given. As early as Genesis chapter 17, verse 12, the law of circumcision was given. This verse is the first of four occasions that Jesus Christ witnesses himself that Moses is the writer of Leviticus, and Christ endorses Moses as the writer of Leviticus. Here the first is circumcision, and if you'll make a note of John chapter 7, verses 22 and 23, Jesus endorses Moses as having been responsible for this. The second is the law of the leper, which we'll be covering when we get to Leviticus chapter 14. That corresponds with Matthew chapter 8, verse 4. The third endorsement is the death penalty for cursing your parents, which we'll get to in Leviticus chapter 20, verse 9, and Jesus makes his endorsements in Mark chapter 7, verse 10, and then the showbread, which we'll cover in chapter 24, verses 5 through 9, and Jesus endorses Moses in Matthew chapter 12, verse 4, concerning the law of the showbread. Verse 4, and she shall then continue in the blood of her purifying 33 days. She shall touch no hallowed thing, nor come into the sanctuary, until the days of her purifying be fulfilled. And this, of course, to touch no hallowed thing means she cannot participate in a sacrificial meal, such as with the peace offerings. She would not be allowed to participate in a Passover celebration, because her uncleanness is upon her. So we've got 8 days that before the circumcision was to incur, and then she was to continue in the purifying for 33 days after the circumcision. So we see a total of 40 days that this woman is basically removed from being able to commune with God at all. You're going to be very surprised, many of you who haven't studied Leviticus before, to learn that the period of time that she is unclean if she has a baby girl is considerably more. Verse 5. But if she bear a maid child, a female, a daughter, then she shall be unclean 2 weeks as in her separation, and she shall continue in the blood of her purifying 80 days. So we have a score is 20, so 80. So not only is the with the male child, it was 8 days up until the circumcision. Here, if it's a female daughter, she's unclean for 2 weeks plus 66 days. So 80 days, that's double what it was for the male son. Now, there are several, as you might imagine, differences of opinion among scholars as to what this means. Why would God say that a woman was unclean for 40 days if she has a son, and 80 days if she has a female? Any of you who are, and I know God knows this fact, that there are more females than men. The 2000 census of the United States, there were 6.1 million more women than men. And I know that God knew that women being the stronger and more intelligent of the two genders decided that if man were going to have any chance on earth at all, that he better create more women than men. So this fact that she is unclean, the mother, for 80 days with a girl rather than 40 with a boy would keep her from having more children. In other words, if she were unclean, that puts out any intercourse, and therefore she is prohibited from having intercourse for double the period of time. If she bear a daughter, that increases the likelihood of a little bit of a balance between the number of men and women. The opinions and among scholars get even a little more ridiculous than that. Some hold that in verse 4 we had the blood of her purifying. They scratch their heads about what that is. It's a medical fact that there is a bodily secretion that continues after childbirth for a period of weeks. And some hold that the period of time for a boy is less than the period of time for a girl. I don't know if I hold with that or not, but I think the next time I teach the book of Leviticus, if you ask me why God said 40 days for boys and 80 days for girls, I'm just going to leave it at because God said so. Let's go with verse 6. And when the days of her purifying are fulfilled for a son or for a daughter, she shall bring a lamb of the first year. This in the Hebrew is a son of his year. It simply means a one-year-old lamb. For a burnt offering and a young pigeon for a turtle dove, excuse me, for a sin offering under the door of the tabernacle of the congregation unto the priest. And some would say, well, you know, how did a woman sin in giving childbirth? Well, there's no special moral guilt, and this is the smallest of the blood sacrifices. Now, the burnt offering, recall, is to express the importance and strength of a total surrender to the Lord. And I think after having been removed from the presence of the Lord, any communion with him at all for a period of 40 days, if there was a son, and 80 days, basically, for a girl, it's been a while since she's been separated from our Father. Verse 7, who shall offer it, the priest, in other words, before the Lord, and make an atonement for her, and she shall be cleansed from the issue of her blood. And this issue in the Hebrew is makor, and it's a source of water. It's used also of tears and blood. This is the law for her that hath borne a male or a female. And of course, the sin offering always offered first. You got to get rid of that uncleanness, that sin. Then you can enter and approach the Lord, the burnt offering being also called an approach offering. Verse 8. And if she be not able to bring a lamb, and if she's not able to afford a lamb, in other words, then she shall bring two turtle doves, or two young pigeons, the one for a burnt offering and the other for a sin offering, and the priest shall make an atonement for her, and she shall be clean, and regaining full covenant rights, having her cleanness back upon her. Now, in chapter 13, we're going to be talking about leprosy, which was a defilement of the human body. Leprosy is a terrible, terrible disease. Someone who has leprosy, and you know, we tend to think of here in the United States that leprosy is a disease of past history. Not the case. In Syria, the city of Damascus has not only one hospital specifically for the treatment of lepers, it has several hospitals. So leprosy is still very much a disease that is on earth at this time. But the leper develops a very heavy congestion in the nasal passages. Then they develop a very thick saliva to the where the saliva is actually drooling out of their mouth. Then they suffer diarrhea terribly, and finally the victim succumbs to the fever associated with leprosy. Bullinger makes the comment that leprosy is a type of what man is by nature. It has reference to the evil in him, not the outcome of it. Let's go with chapter 13, verse 1. Verses 1 through 46 in chapter 13, we're going to be talking about leprosy in man. Verse 1. And the Lord spake unto Moses and Aaron, saying. Now, Aaron is pulled into this at this point, because we'll see that it will be Aaron and his sons, the priest, who will be responsible for determining if someone is clean or unclean due to leprosy. This is the law of the leper. Verse 2. And we're going to have several different types. Most of the types of leprosy that we're going to be talking about are called white, the color white leprosy, but they have different characteristics and appear in different places in the flesh of the human body. The first case we're going to be talking about is a raised or elevated spot. When a man shall have in the skin of his flesh a rising, a scab, or bright, this being white spot, and it be in the skin of his flesh like the plague of leprosy, then he shall be brought unto Aaron the priest, or unto one of his sons the priest. And this, of course, for the priest to examine, to determine whether it is leprosy or something else. Now, leprosy in the Hebrew tongue is zarath. It's from a Hebrew word, the prime is zarah, which is to strike down. And one who was contacted or contracted leprosy was the seen as struck down by the Lord. Numbers chapter 12 comes to mind, and Miriam and Aaron were complaining to Moses that, you know, Aaron's a prophet and Miriam is a prophetess, why is it that God speaks only to Moses? He should speak to us as well. Well, in chapter 12 of Numbers, verse 10, God is so angry with Miriam that he struck her down with leprosy. Verse 3, and the priest shall look on the plague in the skin of the flesh, and when the hair in the plague is turned white, and the plague is in sight be deeper than the skin of his flesh, it is a plague of leprosy, excuse me, and the priest shall look on him and pronounce him unclean. Now this deeper than the skin, in other words, the skin around the spot would be up high, excuse me, higher than the spot, and the spot would appear being a bit hollowed out, if you will. Now, pronouncing unclean with leprosy is a terrible, terrible sentence. What did it mean? Well, it meant that you were exiled from the kingdom of God, the camp of Israel. Excuse me. And that means that you had to leave, and if you had a house or a home, this of course later years than this generation, but you had to leave, and you were basically on your own. And of course, leper colonies over the years became developed, where lepers would gather, and that was the only communication with people that they were allowed to have, was with other lepers. So being pronounced as unclean with leprosy was a terrible, terrible thing. Verse 4, if the bright spot be white in the skin of his flesh, and in the sight, in sight be not deeper than the skin, and the hair thereof be not turned white, then the priest shall shut him up that hath the plague 7 days. Now, so we have the hair white and also a depression in the spot. That was leprosy. If there was no depression in the spot and the hair was black or red or brown, it wasn't leprosy, but the person was shut up for 7 days to give it some more time. What's going to happen is after 7 days, the person will have to come back before the priest and be examined again. Most of your Bibles, in that last phrase, him that hath, is in italics, which means that it's been added to supposedly make the reading in English easier. If we eliminate that, the priest shall shut up the plague 7 days. And that is actually what was seen as happening. And this, you know, what was leprosy communicable? Well, this kind of indicates that it was, because he's being separated from the congregation for 7 days until a determination is made whether he be a leper or not. And then, of course, in the first case, in verse 3, if he was pronounced unclean, he was exiled and had to leave the other people altogether. So it kind of indicates to me that leprosy is communicable. Verse 5, and the priest shall look on him the 7th day, and behold, if the plague in his sight be at a stay, and the plague spread not in the skin, then the priest shall shut him up 7 days more. The spot hasn't spread, the hair has not turned white, and the spot has not taken on the an impression or a depression in the skin. Verse 6, and the priest shall look upon him again the 7th day, and behold, if the plague be somewhat dark, and the plague spread not in the skin, the priest shall pronounce him clean. It is but a scab, and he shall wash his clothes and be clean. The washing of the clothes and himself would be removing any appearance that he was a leper. And we'll see in our later studies of this leprosy, that it's the same for clothing, a garment that is found to have leprosy, also buildings or houses that were diagnosed with leprosy. Verse 7, but if the scab spread much abroad in the skin, after that he hath been seen of the priest for his cleansing, he shall be seen of the priest again. And this being the same as purifying in chapter 12, verse 5, for ceremonial defilement, verse 8. And if the priest see that, behold, the scab spreadeth in the skin, then the priest shall pronounce him unclean. It is a leprosy. And now in verse 9, we start a second type or characteristic of the white leprosy. These are in the event of people that have had no previous eruptions. Verse 9, when the plague of leprosy is in a man, then he shall be brought unto the priest. And there's no gender implied here. This applied leprosy struck men and women, is my point. Verse 10, and the priest shall see him, and behold, if the rising be white in the skin, and it have turned the hair white, and there be quick, this is live, raw flesh in the rising or elevation. Verse 11, it is an old leprosy in the skin of his flesh, and the priest shall pronounce him unclean and shall not shut him up, for he is unclean. And no doubt, leprosy. And of course, leprosy, once diagnosed, what did that mean? It meant exile. You had to leave your family. You had to leave your home. This was a terrible thing to have happen. But again, that's the reason that it was a type for death, if you will. And again, the whole point is to make the people of Israel aware of death and to fear it or hate it, actually. Verse 12, and we'll stop for today. And if a leprosy break out abroad in the skin, in other words, if it completely covers the flesh, and the leprosy cover all the skin of him that hath the plague, from his head even to his foot, wheresoever the priest looketh, and we can't stop there because it's going to surprise you what this means. We need to do verse 13 and then we'll stop. Then the priest shall consider or look upon it. And behold, if the leprosy hath covered all his flesh, he shall pronounce him clean that hath the plague. It is all turned white. He is clean. What this is about is in the last stages of leprosy, if it expands and covers the whole flesh body, it's in its last stages, and basically then the whiteness sloughed off and the person didn't have leprosy anymore. It was clean. I've been quoting Bullinger a lot today. I like what Bullinger says about this particular verse, that it's an example of someone who has sinned but then completely repents of their sins and is forgiven. And he quotes 1 Peter chapter 1, verses 9 and 10. And it states there, then verse 9, that if we say we have no sin, then we're deceiving ourselves. But then in verse 9, it says, if you repent, then God graciously forgives you. And I think that's an interesting point, that if you have leprosy and you repent of your sins, God has the grace and the power to forgive. He has the grace and the power to cleanse someone, even with the awful, terrible disease of leprosy. We'll come back in our next lecture and get into more about leprosy and the fact that leprosy can even affect garments of clothing. It can affect buildings as well. And all these are types for death and sin. And I think the purpose of this, God making the people of Israel aware of death and how that uncleanness brings about death, sin brings about death. Wages of sin is death. We got a short message. We'll ask you to listen a moment, won't you please?
2: The book of James. James is a book that I know you'll enjoy because it is written, when you rightly divide it, to those that are scattered abroad. That's to say the 12 tribes, the 10 tribes scattered abroad, being very specific in your freedom of Christianity, the repentance, giving much personal instruction as far as controlling our thoughts and finding peace, and giving us those parameters wherein Christianity, defining those things that come from the Word of God. Example, that bitter and sweet water cannot come from the same spring. Well, from God's Word, you should not have both either. The practice of healing brought forth in this book of James. I know you're going to like it. James, that great book of instruction.
1: Welcome back. We're glad you could join back with us. Let's have the 800 number, 800-643-4645. That number good throughout Puerto Rico, the U.S., and Canada. If you have a biblical question to pose to be answered on the air, we invite you to call that 800 number and leave your question for one of the pastors. Please don't ask for a written response. Don't expect a biblical answer to any question when you call. We don't have the staff. The pastors certainly don't have the time to sit there and answer questions. If we did that, we'd be answering questions all day and not preparing to teach this broadcast. We'll stick with what we think God has commissioned us to do, and that is to teach the Word of God. And questions are an important tool, though, for helping people learn, and we'll continue to do that, of course, at the end of each program. Don't ask questions about a specific individual, denomination, organization by name. We teach God's Word in a positive format. Throwing out negative about others serves no purpose, especially our brothers and sisters in Christ. So we're going to teach God's Word in a positive manner and let the chips fall where they may. Let God's Word do the teaching, the correcting, and the healing. If you're listening by shortwave radio or studying via the internet somewhere around the world that's unable to use that 800 number, your announcer at the end of the hour will give you our mailing address. Quite all right to mail your questions in being the point. Got a prayer request? We can do away with the telephone number. You don't need a telephone. You don't need paper and pencil and a mailing address. Talk to your Heavenly Father. How do you do that? You talk to Him in prayer. You should be able to talk to Him just like He was your flesh father. He's the closest relative that you have. And, you know, it's important that you develop your relationship with your Heavenly Father. And the relationship you have with Him does depend on you. You see, Father's the same yesterday, the same today, and will be the same tomorrow. We're the ones who are variables. And it's up to you to develop your relationship. How do you do that? You talk to Him. Seek His counsel when you have major decisions in your life. Thank Him for the many blessings that He bestows upon you. If you think He's not blessing you at all, you're probably taking your blessings for granted. We do have these prayer requests. Father, we come united as one in the name of Your Son, Jesus Christ. Father, we ask You to look on these. You know their needs, addictions to drugs, alcohol, Father, illness in families, Father. You know, if it is Your will, a special blessing on each of these. And we lift up our military troops who are in harm's way around the world. Father, watch over, guide, direct, protect, touch, heal. In Jesus' precious name, amen and thank You, Father. All right, let's get to some questions and see what's on the mind of folks around the country. First up today, we have Jerry in Minnesota. Where in the Bible is the verse about evil will be good and bad will be evil? I think you meant evil will be good and good will be evil. Malachi chapter 2, verse 17 gets it said. It said, "You have wearied the Lord with your words." When you say, "Everyone that doeth evil is good in the sight of the Lord, and He delighteth in them." And you know, that's what turning things upside down means to me, is saying what is evil is good and what's good is evil. And it appears to me that our society today has a way of turning things upside down. When we legalize same-sex marriage in the United States, that's turning things upside down. That's making something that God considers to be a

abominable, making it okay, making it good and righteous. God doesn't think so, but man seems to. Debbie in Canada, will a gay person go to heaven? Being gay, as I just said, is an abomination to the Lord. It is not the unforgivable sin. Ed in Arizona, did the people created on the sixth day, or Adam and Eve, have belly buttons? I don't think they did, since they weren't born of a woman. Well, God created them, and if he wanted them to have a belly button, he certainly had the capability of doing that. But that's not the first time that that question has come up. Obviously, if God created them, they weren't born of woman. So the navel, the belly button, which of course is where the umbilical cord is connected to the mother, is not necessary if there isn't a mother, because as you say, Adam and Eve had no mother, and they had a father, don't get me wrong, but they weren't born of the flesh. They were created. Brian in West Virginia, in the 19th chapter of Revelation, during the marriage supper of the Lamb, is that when we all will be changed and New Jerusalem be established? And is everyone changed at one time, or is it that those who believe are changed first? Well, the change you're talking about is when Jesus Christ returns at the seventh trump. 1 Corinthians chapter 15, verse 52, and the following verses. It states there in the twinkling of an eye. And now, the marriage feast follows the return of Christ. He defeats his enemies, but his election, who don't bow a knee to the Antichrist, don't worship the Antichrist, are his bride, and that you were pointing out correctly in Revelation chapter 19. Michael from Oklahoma. I can't read that right. Where in the Bible does it talk about the three world ages? Thank you, and God bless you and your staff, and thanks for remembering our staff. We have a very hard-working group of employees and volunteers. They accomplish a tremendous amount of work, and we're so very thankful for them. The three world ages, something that if you don't understand, you're never going to understand the mysteries of God. The mysteries of God's Word will always be a mystery to you until you come to understand the three world ages. Many places in the Bible refer to the three world ages. 1 Peter chapter 3 in the New Testament talks about the world that was. That's a very important subject. As I said, if you don't understand that, there's no way you're going to understand God's Word in its entirety. On page 3 of every monthly newsletter, there's a list of suggested studies for new students, both in CD format or cassette tape. So if you're interested in the three world ages, I highly recommend a study by Pastor Arnold Murray entitled Three World Ages. It's CD number 30506. Very important that you get a handle on that one. Rebecca, and I don't know where Rebecca's from, could you tell me what Bible verse it talks about gray hair? Okay, well, I think there are two locations that the word hoary, H-O-A-R-Y, is utilized. And that's an Old English word that means gray-headed. Proverbs chapter 16, verse 31, it states, the hoary head, or the gray head, or hair, is a crown of glory if it be found in the way of righteousness. Rosa in Kentucky, does it say anything in the Bible about the eye? Also, does it say anything about we will look 33 years old when we pass away? Well, let me take your last question first. Every place in the Bible that an

And fortunately, when we die, the flesh returns to the earth, the spirit returns to our Father. And the eye, I think one of my favorite places in a reference to an eye is in Deuteronomy chapter 32, verse 10, where God is speaking of Jacob, which is symbolically all 12 tribes of Israel. And it states there that God kept Jacob as the apple of his eye. The apple of his eye is the pupil of his eye. And in other words, when someone messes with one of God's children, it's like sticking their finger in God's eye, not the way to get good things going for you. Also, in an eye, we have an eye for an eye in Matthew chapter 5, verse 38. Linda in Alabama, can you repeat your sin, repent, I guess, can you repent your sins of divorce and still go to heaven? Well, divorce is not the unforgivable sin. You know, many churches try to penalize those who have been divorced and basically make them second-class Christians in their church. If you've been divorced, you can't be a Sunday school teacher. If you've been divorced, you can't be a deacon. If you've been divorced, the list goes on and on and on. You know, there are justifiable legal reasons for divorce. You didn't know that? Well, you haven't read Deuteronomy chapter 24. Then you ask, you follow with the second question, what is the unforgivable sin? And again, it's not divorce. The unforgivable sin is for one of God's election to refuse the Holy Spirit to speak through them when they're delivered up before the Antichrist. Luke chapter 12, start with verse 10 and go through about verse 13. The elect are not to premeditate what they're going to say. Why? Because it's not them who are going to speak. It's the Holy Spirit who will speak, and even the gainsayers will be convinced. Mary in Michigan, would you please explain Revelation chapter 13, verse 18 for me? Thank you very much. May God bless you all. And he does, and God bless you as well. And Revelation 13, 18 states, let him with understanding count the number of the beast. It's the number of a man. And who is the beast? The beast, of course, is Antichrist. And the number of man is 666, it states there in Revelation chapter 13, verse 18. The Antichrist comes in the sixth trump, the sixth vial, and, the sixth seal. Robert in California, why do the pastors believe the King James Version is the best translation, and would you please consider doing a detailed study on this subject and presenting it to the congregation? Okay, well, the reason we suggest and encourage people to use the King James Version Bible is that it's the Bible that's tied to the Strong's Concordance. It's very important for people to be able to take God's Word, the letter that he wrote to you, back to the original language. The translators from Hebrew to English, from Chaldee to English in the Old Testament, the translators from Greek to English in the New Testament did a pretty fair job, but they could have made some better choices in many cases as far as their selection of words. And you add a lot of meaning to your studies if you're able to take God's Word back to the original language. A good example, Luke chapter 14. Jesus states there that you have to hate your mother and your father if you're going to be a disciple of his. Moses taught us that you honor your mother and father. In fact is, I pointed out in our lecture that Jesus endorsed Moses as the writer of the book of Leviticus, because later on in the book of Leviticus, we're going to see that the penalty for cursing your mother and your father is death.

0: and that goes into not taking care of your mother and father as well. But if you have a strong concordance, I about got off my point there, is if you take that word hate and look it up in your Strong's Concordance, you'll find that it means to love less. Now, there's a big difference between you have to hate your mother and father to be Jesus' disciple and loving them less than Jesus to be his disciple. Margaret in California, please give me an example of a righteous act. Well, and what does righteous mean? Righteous means doing what is right. Visiting someone who is sick would be a righteous act. Helping an elderly person do something that they're no longer physically able to do would be considered a righteous act. Planting a seed of truth with one of our brothers and sisters who are lost in this world of darkness is a righteous act as well. And you know, God keeps very good records. He doesn't just keep a list of everything that you do bad in the book. He keeps a list of everything that you do that's good as well. You see, there's a judgment day coming. It's called the Great White Throne Judgment of Revelation chapter 20. It's not only going to be punishment for the wicked, it's going to be rewards for those who have a lot of righteous acts next to their name in the book. Bill in Kentucky, can you explain how some people got the rapture theory from the Bible? If there is no mention of the rapture in our Bible, where does this come from? I understand it came about in the 1830s, but I don't understand what chapter and verse in the Bible they think it comes from. That everyone at our church for their hard work, thank everyone at your church for their hard work in bringing us the real truth about God's Word. And thanks again for remembering our hardworking staff. Rapturists, of course, point to 1 Thessalonians chapter 4, verses 16 and 18. And, you know, we're not flying anywhere. Jesus is coming here, Acts chapter 1. After he ascended to heaven, after the 50 days Pentecost, the two angels were there and they said, what are you guys standing around looking at? Don't you know he's going to come back to the same point? He even tells us where Jesus is coming back. That's to the Mount of Olives. We're to have the gospel armor in place, Ephesians chapter 6. Why? So we can stand against the fiery darts of Satan. You don't need the gospel armor on if you're going to fly away and be gone while the Antichrist, Satan, is here on earth. You mentioned 1830. We offer two books by one author, Dave McPherson. The first is called The Incredible Cover-Up and has a suggested donation of $10. The Rapture Plot is by the same author and is 15. 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So don't order both of them. Just order The Rapture Plot if you want the whole bowl of bananas. If you don't want the whole bowl of bananas, just order Incredible Cover-Up. William in Louisiana, if I eat a little bit of sausage, could God hold that against me? Well, as we learned in our last lecture, swine's flesh is unclean, Leviticus chapter 11, verse 7. Eating swine is a violation of health laws. That is a sin against the flesh, not your soul. And try some turkey sausage or bacon if you miss pork bacon and see. You'll find it has a lot less fat and tastes remarkably close. I've been told, and I've never eaten pork myself, the bacon. Cheryl in Texas, I have a question concerning praying to Archangel Michael to pray for us and the state of affairs in the present time. I am not sure if this should be done as I believe and have heard you say many times that we are to pray only to God through Jesus Christ only. Well, we're not to worship angels. In Revelation chapter 22, verses 8 and 9, John fell down and started to worship the angel that had shown him. And the angel said, "See thou do it not. I am your fellow servant." Angels are fellow servants. I'm out of time. I love you all a great deal. Why? Because you enjoy studying God's Word in depth. It makes Father's Day when he sees you studying the letter he wrote to you. We are brought to you by your tithes and offerings. If we've helped you, help us keep coming to you and reach out to others as well. There's one thing that's most important, though, and it's this. You stay in his Word every day. Every day in your Father's Word is a good day, even with trouble. You know why? Because Jesus is the living Word.
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The Mark of the Beast on CD is our free introductory offer to you. 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As it's written in Revelation chapter 13, verse 8, many will be deceived. There is no need for you to be deceived. Christ said in Mark 13, 23, "Behold, I have foretold you all things." 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

0: Welcome to the Shepherd's Chapel Network Family Bible Study Hour with Pastor Arnold Murray. Wisdom is understanding God's Word. Pastor Murray's unique teaching approach brings God's Word alive with meaning as he takes you on a chapter-by-chapter, verse-by-verse study of God's letter to you, the Bible. And now here is Pastor Arnold Murray.
1: Good day to you. God bless you. Say welcome to the Shepherd's Chapel. Welcome to this Family Bible Study Hour. Ready to get back in our Father's Word. How fascinating. These words, that's what the word Deuteronomy means. Elahad habarim in the Hebrew tongue, meaning these words. And as we closed the last lecture, our Father had said, giving instructions, he said, therefore shall you lay up these words, that's Deuteronomy, these words in your heart, that's your mind, okay, and in your soul, and bind them and in your hand and the frontlets between your eyes. It means in your, what's between your eyes, your brain. It means when you take them to your mind, you've got to take them inside. A lot of people will write little notes with scripture. You don't need that. Have it in your mind. You don't have to even quote it word for word in your mind, but the meaning thereof. In other words, God says, I want you to take my word and I want you to soak it into your mind. Meditate on it. Think on it. And act upon it. Do it if you want my blessings. And that's what he wants you to do. He wrote you this letter. And when you take the time to understand it, to absorb it, and to take it within yourself, he's going to touch you. He's going to help you in your life. It's going to be a lot better than it would have been without him. So as we stopped in the last lecture, chapter 11, we're going to pick it up with verse 21. He, just having said that, take these words and hold them close. In other words, he sent this letter not to your harm, but to help you. Okay. So with that word of wisdom from our Father, chapter 11, the great book of Deuteronomy, verse 21, and it reads, that your days may be multiplied and the days of your children in the land which the Lord swore unto your fathers to give them as the days of heaven upon the earth. As this should be translated, the word up, upon, should be above. In other words, it would read as the days of heaven above the earth. So it is that you would have that heavenly touch at any time. And our Father loves you so much when you think of the letter he's written to you. Verse 22, and if, there's that big old word, if ye shall diligently, that means seriously, keep all these commandments which I command you to do. There's another big word, not just to memorize, but to do. Them to love the Lord your God, to walk in all his ways and to cleave unto him. I mean, after all, he is your Father. He created your soul. And when you cleave to him, he's going to cleave to you. I will never leave you. I will never forsake you. What a precious, wonderful Father we have when you are a doer, not just a hearer, but a doer of his word makes all the difference. Verse 23, then will the Lord drive out all these nations from before you, and you shall possess greater nations and mightier than yourselves. And so it is that our Father is always held to that. When he's speaking here to the house of Israel, in the house of Israel, taken captive over the Caucasus Mountains, later called Caucasians, settled all of Europe, then migrated to Canada, the Americas, the Christian nations, basically. That is the house of Israel. The house of Judah, we pretty well know where that's at. But the superpower of superpowers, it's not an accident that the United States of America, when you put your hand in your pocket and pull out a coin, in God we trust. We do. We not only trust, but we're a doer of that word. 24, every place whereupon the soles of your feet shall tread shall be yours. From the wilderness and Lebanon, from the river Euphrates, even unto the uttermost sea shall your coast be. And what part of this is symbolic? Do you know what the word Euphrates, that river, it was the border between Israel and Babylon. And when you have God's word in your mind, you're not going to listen to Babel. And when you cross the Euphrates, that's where the word Eber or Hebrew came from. It simply means in the Hebrew tongue, the people that crossed the river. And so wherever that river was crossed and all over this world, when those Christian nations settle, then God blesses. It's obvious. All you have to do is look. You know, it is amazing that you can look at a Christian nation and in the same geographical parallel, you can see a nation that is not under that standard, which is Christ. It's not blessed. You don't have to look very long till you can see that it's not blessed. What a difference our Father makes. 25. There shall no man be able to stand before you. For the Lord your God shall lay the fear of you and the dread of you upon all the land that you shall tread upon, as he hath said unto you. And so it is. We've never lost a war. A lot of people say, well, we lost Nam and we lost Korea. No, we didn't. We broke the back of communism. The USSR, old Russia, it flopped soon after that. Broke its back. Could not compete. Why? Because they tried to drive God out of their nation and they succeeded. He departed from them and they fell. 26. Behold, this God, listen carefully now. Behold, I set before you this day a blessing and a curse. Now, there you got it. When he sets it before you, you can go one way with a blessing or you can go the other way and you're cursed. But it's you that makes the decision, not our Father. Our Father's not going to push you one way or the other. Strictly your choice, whether you want to be blessed or whether you want to be cursed. Many times you can even walk into a land of the curse by not using this. And if you have God's word embedded in your mind, in your heart, in your soul, and you have the intelligence then to recognize the enemy when you see him, and you know how to react to protect yourself and to overcome, to be a victor, to be a champion. So the way is there. So you can choose whichever way you decide, to be blessed or to be cursed. Now, it doesn't take a very bright person to know God has always promised, if you love me, I'm going to bless you. So naturally, loving God, you're going to take the road of the blessed because you'll be blessed. Leave God out of the equation, and you're going to stumble right into the curse. It's your choice, though. Strictly your choice. 27, listen carefully. A blessing if, there's that old big word, if what? A blessing if you obey the commandments of the Lord your God, for I command you this day. And again, you need to know the difference between the commandments, statutes, and ordinances, judgment, that is to say, because commandments is the law. Statutes are the ordinances, and naturally, judgment is either reward for those that do good, that take the blessing, or those that choose the curse. Judgment is punishment. Your choice. You make your own bed, you're going to sleep in it. Verse 28. And a curse if, there's that big word, if what? A curse if you will not obey the commandments of the Lord your God, but turn aside out of the way which I command you this day to go after other gods which you have not known. And you want to be real careful. What was the thing Jesus warned of in Mark chapter 13? He warned of this, made the same warning in Matthew 24 concerning the end times. So a lot of people are going to come in my name. In other words, you're going to have a lot of people that are going to claim to be Christian preachers. He said, I didn't send them. And they're out to deceive you. Well, how can I tell, being a layperson, whether a preacher is good or bad? What's whether he teaches God's word or not? It's that simple. God doesn't make anything difficult. If you got some preacher that all he does is ratchet jaw, never actually gets around to God's word, but it's old ratchet jaw that's doing all the talking, probably all you're going to get is a bunch of ratchet jawing. You know, you don't have to be the brightest bulb in the drawer to recognize whether somebody's teaching God's word, chapter by chapter, verse by verse, or if they're a ratchet jaw. So that's what you're going to have mainly in the end times. This is, God gave you the example in the great book of Job. Job was so blessed of God, and Satan came before God one day and he said, God asked him, said, hey, what do you think about my boy Job? I can trust him. He loves me. I have blessed him. And Satan said, if you'll remove that wall around him, I can have him eaten out of my hand, just bam, just like that. And God, knowing Job, said, I don't believe you can do it. I'll give you everything, I'll take away everything but his life, and you can't have that. And poor old Job, I mean, his children were killed, all of his cattle taken. And I mean, he broke out in sores from head to toe. Even his own wife said, why don't you just give up and lay down and die? And then here comes three friends, all of them ratchet jaws. Weren't even Israelites, okay? They were foreigners, basically. But they were all going to give him the good advice. And naturally, they knew that all this happened to Job because he was a sinner indeed. That wasn't the case at all. It was taken because of Satan. So there you have it, okay? You can listen to ratchet jaws, or you can study God's word for yourself. It's that simple. And evaluate what it is that God says for you to do, and be a doer, not just a listener, not just a hearer, but a doer, and God will always bless you. So leave fake religions alone. Okay, you know, do good, sue good. I hate to say it, and I'm not judging, but many seminaries today teach people psychology, basically, or how to play on the minds, sugarcoat things, and win people over, and even instruct. Do not ever teach above a fourth grade education, and never, never bring up anything that is controversial. Let me ask you something. When a seminary teaches its pastors to never bring up a controversy, and the main thing we're on this earth about is a controversy between Satan and God, you're not going to bring that up? I don't know what kind of church that would be. See, I'm just sowing those seeds so that you see that it doesn't have to be some foreign religion out here where they're worshiping sticks. It can be where someone claims to be a preacher of Christ. But does he ever really get around to preaching him? That's the question. You can determine. That's why it's all your business whether you take the blessings or the curse. It's up to you. 29. Again, explaining how the curse will come upon you if you don't listen. And it shall, verse 29, and it shall come to pass when the Lord thy God hath brought thee into the land whither thou goest to possess it, that thou shalt put the blessings upon Mount Gerizim, that's cutters, and the curse upon Mount Ebal. Now, there's a lot in this because these are both mountains, okay? Now, Gerizim, It was a pretty good little mountain, okay? I mean, it had vegetation. It had life on it. But Ebal, you know what Ebal means in the Hebrew tongue? It means rock, okay? It was just a bare old rock. You couldn't, I mean, you'd starve to death on that place. There's nothing there, no food. Bunch of goats go there, they starve to death, okay? Wandering around on that bald old mountain, trying to find a bite to eat, and there's nothing there. And that's a good example for God to put forth about, you can take your choice. Which is it going to be? There is a plain in between these, as we'll find out in the next verse, verse 30. Are they not on the other side of Jordan? Yeah, they were. By the way where the sun goeth down, that'd be the west. In the land of the Canaanites, yep, which dwell in the campaign over against Gilgal. They're in that, the campaign is a plain. And Gilgal is a rolling, okay, beside the plains of Moreh. And Moreh is, well, it's my name, Murray, okay? It means teacher in the Hebrew tongue. In Latin, Murray is pronounced Moreh. That's where it comes from, okay? Verse, this is something I do. I teach. I try to. And I love to teach. And hopefully, not just ratchet join, but teaching God's word chapter by chapter and verse by verse. The blessings or the cursing, the choice is all yours. Verse 31, for ye shall pass over Jordan to go in to possess the land which the Lord your God giveth you, and you shall possess it and dwell therein. Not maybe, not perhaps, and they did. 32, and you shall observe to do all the statutes and judgments which I set before you this day. There is a lot in that, and I think I should take just a moment. Did it say commandments? No, it didn't. And when did it say this should be done? This day. At that time, the statutes was blood sacrifice, and we're going to get into that in a moment, so you need to know. That was one, the statutes are the rituals. And the rituals can be fulfilled even at the cross. Example, blood sacrifice was done away with the crucifixion of Jesus Christ, where his bloodletting was for one and all times. You don't sacrifice blood any longer, but that would be an abomination to Almighty God. So the reason I'm calling attention to this, he said, this day you will obey the statutes, because blood sacrifice was still very much into being. Got it? Don't let that, if it hasn't come through quite clear, just put her on the shelf and let her ride. Chapter 12 is kind of the laws of the land. I'm going to get into some food laws kind of the laws of the land, we'll discuss them. That's what Deuteronomy is about, bringing the law to a level that a lay person can understand. Chapter 12, verse 1. These are the statutes, that's the rituals, and the judgments, that's reward and punishment, which you shall observe to do in the land which the Lord God of thy fathers giveth thee to possess it, all the days that ye live upon the earth. And for that generation, so it was. Verse 2, you shall utterly destroy all the places wherein the nations which you shall possess served their gods, upon the high mountains and upon the hills and upon every green tree. In other words, the forest worship, many times in documentaries, I will call your attention to Baal signs and so forth, even up and down the Rio Grande River and other rivers, that Baal worshipers were here. But then many times above that, you will see the fish, which is symbolic of Christianity, that they traveled those rivers also. So you're supposed to destroy. God's jealous, okay? He doesn't like whether you're a stranger or an Israelite or of the tribe of Judah or whichever, you're all children of God. And he expects those loyalties with when somebody worships a stick or something else, something God created, it upsets him. He doesn't like it. Verse 3, and you shall overthrow their altars and break their pillars and burn their groves with fire, and you shall hew down the graven images of their gods and destroy the names of them out of that place. You won't even let the name exist. God is jealous. Why? He doesn't want his children to see. You'll remember what happened to old Achan when he would see that priest robe of a Baal priest. And he'd say, well, boy, that, well, I would look sharp in that. Boy, I would be looking good. And he stole the thing rather than burn it. And he partook of the accursed thing. And God nailed him for it. It caused the death of his death in the family that helped protect it. God just does not appreciate somebody trying to worship something other than him. And you know, stop and think a moment. God created the heavens and the earth. He created the water and the streams. He created everything for us. He has that coming to him. It is due him. Our love, our respect, our honor, and we owe that to him. And when you get sidetracked and start listening to some ratchet jaw that pulls you off course and away from God and begins to teach a different religion, it upsets him. So you have just chosen the curse rather than the blessing. That's what makes it very important. You know, this life is not a bad life if you choose life and blessings rather than cursings. See that you do. Verse 4, you shall not do so unto the Lord your God. In other words, you're not going to build an altar to God unless he tells you to, unless he picks the spot, unless he shows you the way, unless he orders it. Don't go out here and start, take a tree and say, this is God's tree and we're going to worship it. It's an altar to God. No, it isn't. Well, why isn't it? Because God didn't pick it. Verse 5. But into the place which the Lord your God shall choose out of all your tribes to put his name there, even unto his habitation shall you seek, and thither thou shalt come. You go where he wants you to. You'll worship where he wants you to. Well, where would that be? His word. You're reading it. Okay. And worship him. Verse 6, and thither you shall bring your burnt offerings and your sacrifices. Remember, he said this day, these were still empowered. And your tithes and heave offerings of your hand and your vows and your free will offerings and the firstlings of your herd and of your flocks. That's your tithe, that's your offering, that's where you'll bring them. Is to the altar which God himself shall instruct, naturally through the Levitical priesthood. Verse 7. And there you shall eat before the Lord your God, and you shall rejoice in all that you put your hand unto, ye and your households wherein the Lord thy God hath blessed thee. Now, you know, in these things that you eat, always remember a shortcut to understanding. Do not eat scavengers. You only eat clean animals. That is to say, an animal that is not a scavenger. Usually it's open season. That you can eat, but don't eat the unclean thing. Verse 8, you shall not do after all the things that you do here this day, every man whatsoever is right in his own eyes. You're just, you listen to your father. You do what's right in his eyes. Verse 9, for ye are not as yet come to the rest, and to the inheritance which the Lord your God giveth you. You gotta earn it. Okay. Verse 10, and when you go over Jordan and dwell in the land which the Lord your God giveth you, to inherit, and when he giveth you rest from all your enemies round about, so that you dwell in safety, what happens then? 11, then there shall be a place which the Lord your God shall choose to cause his name to dwell there. Thither shall you bring all that I command you, your burnt offerings, your sacrifices, your tithes, and the heave offerings of your hand, and all your choice vows which you vow unto the Lord. I'll pick the place. Now, you know, as long as our Father picks it and blesses it, that's going to be a pretty rewarding place. You can count on it. You're going to be blessed for having gone there. You're going to be blessed by the word of God, not the word of man, but the word of God. Verse 12, and you shall rejoice before the Lord your God, ye and your sons and your daughters and your men servants and your maid servants and the Levite that is within your gates, for as much as he hath no part nor inheritance with you. In other words, the Lord was their inheritance and the Levite had no land. Right? He was the preacher. Okay, the priest. 13, take heed, you be careful to yourself that thou offer not thy burnt offerings at every place that thou seest. You want to be careful where you offer something to God. You want to make sure it's a house of God first. You got the point? In other words, just because somebody claims it's a house of God doesn't necessarily make it a house of God. Which means what? Well, God won't bless it if his word is not taught there, if it's the word of some ratchet jaw, you're going to miss the blessings and receive probably a cursing. Again, it's still your choice. Strictly your choice. Well, how could I be sure? By what's taught there. If it's God's teaching, then you're in good shape. Verse 14, but in the place which the Lord shall choose in one of thy tribes, there thou shalt offer thy burnt offerings, and there thou shalt do all that I command thee. You're going to follow, commandments is the law. You're going to follow the law. It won't change, quite frankly. Statutes will change. Law will not. Not one jot, not one tittle. 15. Notwithstanding, thou mayest kill and eat flesh in all thy gates, whatsoever thy soul lusteth after, whatever you're hungry for, as long as it's a clean animal, according to the blessings of the Lord thy God, which he hath given thee. The unclean and the clean may eat thereof. Unclean is not talking about the animal, it's talking about a person that is unclean. Maybe they touched a dead person and they're unclean for several days. They can still eat, okay. As of the roebuck and as of the hart. Now, why could they kill a roebuck and a hart anytime they want to and eat the whole thing? Well, you didn't offer that as a burnt offering because it was a wild animal. Okay. It belonged to God. He fed it, he watered it, he cared for it, and It's not yours to offer because it belongs to him. You only offer a burnt offering of something that is money to you, something you raised yourself, something you fed out yourself, something that you could sell for a profit. That's what you offer, not a deer. That's what a roebuck is, a deer, okay? You know, let me add here. A lot of people will say, well, hasn't he heard there it says you can kill whatever you want to? No, that's, and the word unclean there They say you can eat the unclean as well as the clean. That's not what he said. He said a person that is unclean, the eater is what was the subject matter of the cleanliness or uncleanliness. It wasn't the animal, it was the eater. Okay. Now, a lot of people are going to say, well, God has said everything is clean. No, he has not. People seem to lose the art of reading because they'll say, well, you don't understand, brother. Right there in 1 Timothy chapter 4, verse 3 and 4, God cleansed everything. You mess up, friend. You may start with verse 4, but you skipped over verse 3. And what does verse 3 say? Do not let anyone judge you in marriage or in what you eat. When you eat that God created to be received. God did not create the scavenger to be received. It will sicken you. It will kill you. It will make you unhealthy. But, you know, people lose the art of reading and simply read over what God says. And when you begin to partake of things that God has said, it'll make you sick. Eating scavengers. And then it'll say on down, all animals are good. You bet, a scavenger cleanses the earth where we don't get diseased. I mean, it doesn't hurt them. They are created in such a way that they can handle the poison. For example, pork has no sweat glands. The old fat takes in all that poison and gives it a pouch to live in, and all that poison just builds up right there in the fat of the little old animal, and then people like to make soup out of that, you know. When God clearly said, hey, don't eat it. It will make you sick, and it will. So just a little side note to clarify the clean and unclean there, because people will read over it if you're not careful. The subject was the eaters, not the animal. Okay, don't miss the next lecture. God's direction. Blessings, cursings. Your choice, my friend. Choose rightly and be blessed of Almighty God. Don't miss the next lecture. Listen a moment, won't you please?
2: The Strong's Exhaustive Concordance of the Bible is an invaluable tool to the serious Bible student. The Strong's Concordance lists every word used in the Bible and every passage where the word utilized may be found in the Scriptures. With the assistance of a reference numbering system, the English reader may easily translate any word back to the original Hebrew, Chaldee, or Greek in which God's word was written. The Companion Bible is a unique study Bible. In addition to the text of the King James Version Bible, an extra wide margin contains a wealth of information not found in other Bibles. A system of structures or outlines employed by the Companion Bible will allow the readers to rightly divide the Bible. The use of these structures help the reader follow the subject matter, and therefore they are critical to an understanding of God's Word. The 198 appendixes found in the Bible cover a wide variety of topics and information which will enlighten your studies. The Companion Bible and Strongest Concordance are a must for the serious Bible student.
1: There we are back again. Let's have the 800 number, please. 1-800-643-4645. That number is good from Puerto Rico throughout the U.S., Alaska, Hawaii, all over Canada. If the Spirit moves and you have a question, you share it. Won't you do that? Please never ask a question about a reverend, a denomination, or an organization. We don't judge people. Not our right to judge at all. We have one judge, our Father. And he does not need our help in that regard. You should discern, though. You should discern whether something's a blessing or a cursing. Always, always take the side of the blessing. He will never leave you. He will never forsake you. Those of you that listen by shortwave around the world, it's always a pleasure hearing from you. Your announcer at the end of the hour will give you our mailing address. Again, always a pleasure. You got a prayer request? You don't need that number. You don't need an address. Why? God knows what you're thinking. All you got to do is talk to him. That's what prayer is. It's talking to your Father, telling him your needs, your problems, and your love. You don't want to leave that out, because that's the main thing he wants from you, is for you to love him Boy, will he ever return it. Let's go to his throne. Father, around the globe we come. We ask that you lead, guide, direct, Father. Touch in Yeshua's precious name. Thank you, Father. Amen. Okay, and question time. We're going to go with Joe from Maine. The rich man and Lazarus died while Christ was still in the flesh on earth. He told us which side of the gulf they were on. Isn't it possible that when Christ went to the spirits and taught that the rich man had repented and believed? It's very possible. You have said it had to wait till after the 1,000 years, the millennium. Well, we'll have to wait till the millennium to find out, won't we? But we do know one thing. On the day that Christ went there, many were freed. But Christ gave that example. It is a parable. But he gave the example to warn people that are alive right here. Okay. So be that as it may, good point. Steve from Pennsylvania. Question for Pastor Murray. When the last trumpet sounds, will the millennium immediately start on earth? Yes. And the new earth, will it have oceans and lakes like that exist now? Now, the new earth and the new heaven do not come into being at the seventh trump, though. That doesn't happen until the end of the millennium. You can read of it in Revelation chapter 21, where it stipulates, not that it's a new earth, but this earth is rejuvenated, made like new, and so it will be. Back to its original place. Bobby from Tennessee. I have a question. My husband believes that God and Jesus are one entity, one and the same. I always thought they were two entities. God the Father and Jesus is his son. Can you help me on which is right? Well, what did God say to call him? You can read of it in Isaiah chapter 7, verse 14. What does it say? It says very clearly that a virgin shall conceive and will have a child, and you a son, and you will name him Emmanuel, which being interpreted means what? God with us. And Jesus in John chapter 14 would say, if you've seen me, you've seen the Father. And what is the first commandment? Thou shalt place no other gods before me. How many gods do you have? You see, this gets a little touchy. You shall place no other gods before me. Well, should we place Christ before God, or should we place God before Christ? Well, you really can't put Christ before God, or you can't put God before Christ, because they're Emmanuel, God with us. You have to think of dimensions. God the Father, in his dimension, you could not see. But he himself wanted to be our king. Man always wanted to name a king, and man, I'm telling you, they went through a bunch of jokers through time, a few good ones. But God himself wanted to be our kings, and so he will be King of Kings and Lord of Lords, Emmanuel, God with us. Your husband is correct. But Christ, of course, in this dimension. You know, think not a great deal about this, because even Satan has many titles in different dimensions. He is the dragon. He is the serpent. He is Lucifer. He is the devil. It's just one person. But he has a lot of roles that he plays. Okay. So don't get caught up. Listen to God's word and believe God's word, not men. Susan from Chicago, could you please give me the verse where the three men are in the fiery furnace, and when they look in, there is four? That scripture says so much. Thank you. Well, sure it does. It's Shadrach, Meshach, and Abednego. You'll read it in the third chapter of Daniel, the great book of Daniel, chapter 3. The whole story is there. Donna from California. We were created in our image from the first earth age. My question is, Were we in different genders in the first earth age? No, we were not. We were as the angels. If not, our spiritual bodies valid of gender and sex are not in this generation. They're not. I mean, this dispensation of time, because the fallen angels were able to impregnate woman. How then were the fallen angels able to make Gebers with the daughters of Adam, who were in flesh bodies? Adam was created in the image of God and the angels, in his own image. But then God kind of put Adam to sleep and took out the Hebrew word is curve. Okay. It's translated rib. It is not a rib. The word in the Hebrew is curve. We know now through genetics that it's talking about the helix curve of DNA. He took out the feminine part and created Eve with her own soul from the earth age. How did he choose male or female? That I do not know. I've always said he created the toughest to be women, because women have to suffer a lot more in childbirth and other things that I don't think many men could handle it. Okay, so don't ever think that God picked the weaker to be the woman. I don't think so. But that's God's business. That's what he did. That's the way it is. And when I look at the ladies, I think he did a good job. Okay, I really do. Martha from Texas. Where in the Bible does it say we will recognize our loved ones in heaven? I think that's probably the most asked question that I receive. And it's real simple. It's Ezekiel chapter 44, verses 20 through 25. You see, from Ezekiel chapter 40, we switch to the millennium. There are more chapters in the book of Ezekiel on the millennium than there is all of the New Testament. Tells you exactly how it's going to be there. And it does stipulate that we will recognize our loved ones, and even if they don't make it, be able to help them. And help them in the sense that you dress them down, straighten them out, a little discipline, and they're on their way, if you are one of God's elect. Evelyn from Pennsylvania, I listen to you every morning. Well, great. Glad to have you with us. And I would like to know where is heaven. I know it is above, but how far up in heaven? And will we be walking around in heaven like we are here? Yep, heaven has streets. It's written in the great book of Revelation. You know, when you begin to say heaven is wherever God is, okay, that's his place. And as it is written in Revelation chapter 21, God has chosen Mount Zion as his center point for heaven for the eternity. And so it will be. He will cleanse it. And it is much larger because there is an expansion there. And his throne is set there. But you got to remember dimensions as far as our Father is concerned. Okay? It's I always like to think of Elisha and his armor bearer when they climbed up this mountain, and there's a whole army out there. And the armor bearer, quite frankly, he wants to run. And Elisha says, no, saddle up, we're going to take them on. And the armor bearer says, we're two and there's a whole army out there. And then Elisha prayed and said, Father, can you open the veil and let him see what's just above us? A different dimension where heaven was. And there was an army of chariots there that frightened the other people to death. Okay, it's our Father's in control, and you have to think in the term of dimensions to understand it. Roy and Penny from Texas. Pastor Murray, a question. In the past, I thought you said something about a mark on our hand, right or wrong. No, that's right. Please explain, what Bible do you use? Thank you for your teaching so we can understand. Well, you're just welcome as you can be. I use the standard King James, but my research is in the manuscripts, basically. But I teach from a King James because everybody usually has one, and it makes it easier for them. The mark in the hand means what? And you will read it in Revelation chapter 13, along about verse 14, 15, and 16. It's the same mark that people receive in their mind, which means they believe upon the false Christ. But the mark in the hand is you do his work. Join his church, and I mean get in there and pop it. Let me help the church out. They're really deceived. And they do this work with their hands. Okay, in other words, they not only believe in Satan's church, they work at it. This is the same cliche that Christ teaches in Mark 13 when he says, "Woe to those that are with child and that give suck when I return." It means those that are supposed to be virgins waiting for his wedding, spiritually speaking,

0: And especially when you take Ezekiel chapter 13, beginning with verse 18, where God says, I'm against those that teach my children to fly to save their souls and cover kerchiefs or pillow slips to cover my outreached saving arms, doing it his way. Our word is so simple, Father's word is, and yet people choose to be deceived. If you're not careful, you pick the path of the curse rather than the blessings. In today's lecture, he told you, don't go with false teaching or you'll be cursed. He meant it. Pastor Murray, this is Mike from North Carolina. The rapture believers are quoting Isaiah 57:1 to support their theory. Can you explain this verse? Well, it means the set aside ones, and certainly that is what it means. It's not talking about even the end times. It's talking about what is written in the book of life, quite frankly. It's what we're judged by. And this is why that readily when one passes on, that God knows which side of the gulf in paradise to place them on. They're winners or they're losers, because it's written in the book of life. Lisette from California. What do I do on Passover since I have no knowledge of what to do alone, since I have no church now? Can you help me, please? I certainly can. You evidently study with Shepherd's Chapel, and every spring, about 15 days after the spring equinox, which always happens in March the 20th or 21st, about 15 days after that, on television, we will be giving Passover communion, which you can take right at home. That is your Passover. Christ's table is the Passover. It is his body and his blood, the wine and the bread, and that his body, the bread that took the stripes, and we get the healing. But that when you partake of that, then the death angel must pass over your home, because you have practiced that God said to practice. So every spring we do that. You keep studying and you're protected anyway when you do it God's way, okay? No problem. And let me say one other thing. You're not alone, and you do have a church. This is a church, and you're listening. And God has promised, I will never leave you, I will never forsake you. So you're not alone. You've always got him with you. And he loves you. You know something? We love you too. Shirley from Alabama. I'm writing to see if you can help me find a verse in the Bible that I cannot find it now. It is, in the last days your government shall be as little children. My husband and I enjoy your program. Well, you are so welcome. The verse you're looking for, that our government will act like little children, and God says, I'll put little children over you, the minds of little children, though they're adults. Isaiah chapter 3, verse 4. Isaiah chapter 3, verse 4. That's the scripture you're looking for. Okay, I've got Mill from Pennsylvania. To me, what is this? To me, let's see, I have two questions I hope you can answer. First, I have often heard you say that we should not judge others, and we shouldn't. I'm going to skip on down here. To me, this means on a temporal level, we are asked to judge. I have heard professing Christians argue that these activities would contend with our faith. For law enforcement, military, and elected officials to serve as on a jury. What did God say? If a man murders someone, two witnesses, there's got to be a trial, and you got to have the witnesses. And when you have the witnesses come forward, it is a point of discernment, not judgment, on a jury. Because at the point of two witnesses or guilt beyond a doubt, you hang them, okay? And it's a very Christian thing to do. Why? Because God instructs it. In Deuteronomy chapter 19, we'll be getting there in a few days. We'll go into capital punishment quite complete. But whatever the crime might be, the gate was always the judgment seat where the people on witnesses and doing it God's way made the discernment. And I think discernment is the word you're trying to locate. Burl from Florida. Please make it clear whether Satan will be here for the whole 5-month period or will be here only the last 2.5 months. I thought Daniel said he would be here in person the whole time. He has 5 months. Revelation chapter 9 makes it very clear that he will be here 5 months. He may not make himself known until the middle of the week, but God's elect will know when that 5 months starts that he is here. Dave from Kentucky. My question is, God created heaven and earth. Out of all the millions and billions of planets, and some we can't even see with telescopes, millions of them, do you think there are people of intellect, life, or on any of them? And if not, why are they out there? Well, God likes them, okay? It took the balance of the whole universe. There, again, we go into dimensions. There are many, every one that has ever existed, which you can say this, there are about six billion people living on Earth today. And about half the people have died. I mean, there are many people living today as have died since Adam and Eve. So that means there are about 6 billion souls with the Father on one side of paradise or the other. They're out there. And believe you me, they have intellect. And many of them you knew before they passed. You know they were intelligent. So they are out there, but they're in a different dimension. As it is written in Ecclesiastes chapter 12, verse 6 and 7, instantly, when this old clay pot cracks, that means your flesh body dies, your spirit, which is the intellect of your soul, returns to the Father in that dimension. Can we see it? No, we can't. But someone in the transition of dying can recognize someone if God sends them to show them the way. A different subject, different time. Joyce Ann from Montana. If Satan is bound by Michael in heaven, how could Satan tempt Jesus in the wilderness for 40 days? You must rightly divide the word of God. Satan was not bound in heaven at the time Christ was tempted in the wilderness. When you read the very first chapter of Job, where the angels appear before God and Satan's right there with them. And God asks him, where you been? He said, been walking to and fro on the earth. And but you see, he was bound when Jesus instructed him in the wilderness at the temptation, get behind me, Satan. That was an order. And that's where he is to this day, and that's where he will stay until Michael boots him out as the Antichrist, okay? Danny from Seattle. Pastor Murray, you are awesome. Well, the word is awesome, okay? It sure is awesome. What are your views on the day, December the 21st, 2012? Could it be the end of the world or Antichrist? This will not be the end of the world, okay? Just because the Mayan calendar runs out then, they ran out of rock, okay? And it has no meaning. The world could end then, but it won't be because of that calendar. I'm out of time. Hey, you know what? I love you all because you enjoy studying Father's Word. Most of all, God loves you for it. It's the letter he sent to you. When you make his day, boy, is he going to make yours. Let him know you love him. Won't you do that? We are brought to you by your tithes and offerings. If we've helped you, you help us keep coming to you. Won't you do that? Bless God. He will always bless you. Most important, you listen to me good. You stay in his word every day. In his word is a good day, even with trouble. You know why? Because Jesus Yeshua is the living word.
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The book of Peter. Here we have two books, 1st and 2nd Peter, that are absolutely fascinating. That great old fisherman telling us, leading us, directing us, guiding us, going into the depth, if you would, in that second book, into the three earth ages, giving the most accurate recorded account of the events that transpire and document that there are three earth ages, that there was one before this one, and one to come. Peter, the great fisherman, which in his gentleness and his kindness brings us two books, the books of Peter, that lead, guide, direct, even in your daily life, that teach and show you how to be happy, how to find that peace of mind, and to know yourself. The books of Peter, I know you're going to enjoy them.

0: to endure. You know, this is something that a lot of people have a little problem with because they give up too easy. They do not have endurance. And quite frankly, faith is what strengthens your endurance. Faith is what allows you, and I'm speaking spiritually of hanging with the truth, staying focused on God's word, not traditions of men, not a bunch of malarkey, not sayings of men, but the word of God. It is God's word that will always see you through. Man's traditions and many of his teachings will take you right down Primrose Lane. You've got men today that will even say, you don't have to understand God's word. You don't have to understand the book of Revelation. Just believe and you're saved. Well, that's not true. You've got to know first what you believe in, whether it's the true Messiah or the fake. Okay? Because many people, as we come into this generation especially, and that's one of the reasons we're covering this, and our example was Job. Okay? And Job meaning persecuted, and Job was kind of a type of God's elect. People that God had chosen, just like he would tell Satan, hey, what do you think about my boy Job? He's a dandy. He can hang tough. And even out of God's mouth called him perfect, which means mature in that tongue. And he was mature, and he did know. And many people tried to pull him down, such as the ratchet jaws that came along at the end of chapter 2 in the great book of Job, and tried to dissuade him, you've done something wrong. Well, Job had done nothing wrong. But open your Bibles, if you would, to the book of Job. And let's take it with chapter 2, if we may. Chapter 2, verse 1, to endure. Job could cut it. Again, there was a day when the sons of God came to present themselves before the Lord, this is to say angelic beings, and Satan came also among them to present himself before the Lord. Why? He was also, God had created his soul, and he was part of that group, only he fell. But he still presented himself to give account. And the Lord said unto Satan, from whence comest thou? And Satan answered the Lord and said, from going to and fro in the earth and from walking up and down in it. Let me assure you, his spirit today can still do that. He cannot do it physically because he is locked in a place until Michael casts him out of heaven. He's there. But his spirit can, that old evil spirit. Verse 3, and the Lord said unto Satan, hast thou considered my servant Job? You thought about him? That there is none like him in the earth? A perfect and an upright man. One that feareth God and escheweth evil, and still he holdeth fast his integrity. Although thou movest me against him to destroy him without cause. He'd already, Satan had talked him into letting him destroy all of his property. And God let him take away his property, but not to touch Job. Now, this word integrity is an interesting word. In the Hebrew, it is T-U-M-M-A-H, tumma. And its prime, quite frankly, is T-A-M-A-N, tamen. And it means to complete, to finish, not to quit, but to go all the way through with it. What God is telling you about Job, he hangs on to his endurance. He endures. He doesn't listen to ratchet jaws, which would come along in verse 11 of this same chapter. He hangs with God's word, to truth, to facts. And that's what you must listen to. You know, people can be persuaded into many things. I've used this example much recently. People will say, well, whose fault was the bringing down of the Twin Towers? Well, only an idiot would know it wasn't anyone but the terrorist. Okay? I mean, you just have got your head clear out of joint if you don't know who to blame for things that happen. So especially in this generation, look at facts, not what people present. We did a sermon in the last time I spoke on to twist. Boy, are they good at twisting things. So what God is saying, I've got a man here that I can count on. He will complete. That's what the very prime of tuma, which is to say tema, means to get it done, to complete the whole thing, to go all the way through with it. Don't short stop. You know, if you have faith to know that God is with us, then you don't have to worry about things not coming to pass as they are written. Not necessarily as some prognosticators might say, but as God says. Okay, verse 4, and Satan answered the Lord and said, skin for skin, yea, all that a man hath will he give for his life. In other words, you've let me touch his property, but hey, if I touch his skin, his life, he'll squall. What will he do? Verse 5, but put forth thine hand now and touch his bone and his flesh, and he will curse thee to thy face. Just let things get a little rough and he'll quit. Well, God's elect don't do that, okay? You got that? God's elect don't quit. They have endurance. Why? They stick to God's word. It is written. It's going to come to pass as it is written, and they're going to stick with it. They're going to endure to the end. 6, and the Lord said unto Satan, behold, he is in thine hand, but save his life, which simply means you can't take his life. You can do whatever you want to, but you can't kill him. Okay, verse 7. So went Satan forth from the presence of the Lord and smote Job with sore boils from the sole of his foot to his crown. I mean, he was covered from head to toe in these sore boils. And that's problems, okay? I mean, skin for skin. He's got skin problems now. And brought there by who? By God? No, God still was in power even in front of Satan to say, you can't kill him. So whatever God says, that's what it is. That's as it is. And anytime you think God let him have his full way, he didn't. And just as our Father states in Revelation chapter 9, verse 4, don't you dare, Satan, touch any that have the seal of God in their forehead. That means the truth in their mind, that know the outcome, that know the teachings of Almighty God as to how things will go down. Verse 8, and he took him a potsherd to scrape himself withal, and he sat down among the ashes. I mean, it was a sad sight. He had trouble. Many of you have trouble in life, but do you quit? I don't think so. Why? You're children of God. You know how to endure because you have faith in Almighty that the ultimate of your being is to witness against the spurious Messiah. And it will come to pass. It shall come to pass. And you can have faith in that and endure until it comes to pass, knowing God will protect. Then said his wife unto him, dost thou still retain thine integrity? There's that word again. Your completeness, that you're going to complete it, or are you going to quit? That's tuma. You're going to give up, or can you endure? And she went ahead and said, curse God and die. Now, that's pretty heavy going when your mate says that to you. I would say she was maybe not one that stands by her man too well. That's all right. God will give him another one before it's over with. So, you know, you never... Sorry about that. That's what the Bible says, okay? Okay, verse 10. But he said unto her, thou speakest as one of the foolish women speaketh. What? Question. Shall we receive good at the hand of God, and shall we not receive evil? I mean, if God lets a little evil come along for our benefit and others' benefit, you're going to just wallow around and cry about that too? In all this did not Job sin with his lips. He stayed true. He endured. Now, this is something you want to take very serious. This is an example that is put forth, you ever get one of these little queasy moments, you better remember Job. You better remember yet that God is in control. Our Heavenly Father has a plan. You know what? If you're one of His elect, you're in it. You're a part of that plan. And you better know how to endure. And you know what? You'll overcome. He arranges that. Go with me to Hebrews chapter 11. Hebrews chapter 11. And we're going to pick it up with verse 23 here. Let's learn a little more about endurance. By faith, reading with Hebrews 11, verse 23, the faith chapter is what this is. By faith, Moses, when he was born, was hid 3 months of his parents because they saw he was a proper child. He was blessed, okay, they could tell. And they were not afraid of the king's commandment. They had the faith to stand out. It was dangerous to stand against the king, of course. By faith, Moses, when he was come to years, refused to be called the son of Pharaoh's daughter. He knew that wasn't true. He knew he was not of that people. And regardless of the hardships, he chose truth. And that's something you want to really bear in mind and bear down on. Stay focused. Stay in God's word. Always prove man out in that word, and God's word will always see you through. He'll never forsake you. He will never leave you. Verse 25, choosing rather to suffer affliction with the people of God than to enjoy the pleasure of sin for a season. That little season didn't affect him. He wanted rather to follow God and to do as God had chosen. Verse 26, esteeming the reproach of Christ greater riches than the treasures in Egypt, for he had respect unto the recompense of the reward. He knew this is where salvation was. He knew this was the way. That salvation, beloved, is the only gate. It's the only way. Otherwise, you know, there's kind of a burning pit. And Christ is the only way into that sheepfold. And if you're one of God's elect, you're part of that flock called His sheep. And He takes care of them. But that's why Moses, hey, he had it made. Pharaoh loved him. I mean, he was intelligent. He was bright. He could build anything Pharaoh wanted him to. And Pharaoh used him for that. But he chose rather that humble beginning. Verse 27, by faith he forsook Egypt, not fearing the wrath of the king, for he endured. There's that word again, to endure, to stick with it, not to quit, not to give up, as seeing him who is invisible. In other words, that Red Sea parted. Did they see God? No, he was invisible. But his faith in knowing opened the sea. When God opened it, he believed in that one he could not see at that time. And of course, Moses had made that trip up to Mount Sinai, and he had been visited by God there. But this means through all these things, when he forsook Egypt, that God, through the miracles, delivered the people. He endured. Why? He didn't quit. When you stick with God, and when you endure, you're always going to be a winner. That is to say, a completer by whatever rule. Verse 28, through faith he kept the Passover and the sprinkling of blood, lest he that destroyed the firstborn should touch them. He had faith to know that if he placed the blood of the lamb on the doorpost, which is the equivalent today of you placing yourself under the blood on the cross, that you're going to be saved. The death angel must pass over you, and you will walk into that eternity when you have that blood of the Lamb on the doorpost of your mind, your very being. That's what it's all about, was salvation. By faith, they passed through the Red Sea as by dry land, which the Egyptians essayed to do, were drowned. When you don't follow God, what did the Egyptians reward? What was their reward? They drowned. They didn't make it. They had no idea what was going on. After all the examples, the many examples of the sea, the water being turned to blood, the flies, the frogs, all these examples, they still had a rain that had both ice and fire mingled among it, that God was had a hand in this. God was dealing. Well, Moses knew, and Moses endured. He did not quit, and he led those people. You know, this has a deeper root. Turn with me, if you would, to the book of Romans. Romans chapter 4. Romans chapter 4. And we see here a second witness to what we had just covered, basically, verse 16. Therefore, it is of faith that it might be by grace, a free gift, in other words, to the end the promise might be sure to all the seed, not to that only which is of the law, but to that which is of the faith of Abraham, who is the father of us all. What does Abraham mean in the Hebrew tongue? It means the father of many people. It means the father of all people, if you would. Do you know where Abraham was born? Abraham was born at Ur. You know where Ur is? It's Iraq. We have many things that go in and on in that nation today pointing to these end times. And this father of all people came from Ur, which is a part of Iraq. As a matter of fact, there's a kind of a pyramid there. You know who Saddam Hussein, what he did with it? He hid weaponry by that pyramid because he knew we wouldn't destroy it, because it was a place of significance. It was the birthplace of Abraham. And God chose this one, Abraham. Abraham had faith. You know, he was 100 years old. God had promised him, you're going to have children that are going to be as numerous as the sands of the sea and the stars of heaven. He was 100 years old. His wife was 90. He didn't doubt. He endured. 17. As it is written, I have made thee a father of many nations, therefore the definition of Abraham. Behold, before him whom he believed, even God, who quickened the dead and called those things which be not as though they were. In other words, he tells the future to you. He tells you before it happens. And also he corrects the past for you. When you stick to the facts. Who against hope believed in hope that he might become the father of many nations according to that which was spoken, so shall thy seed be, numerous as the stars of heaven and the sands of the sea. And being not weak in faith, certainly he wasn't, he considered not his own body now dead, in other words, too old for children, when he was about 100 years old, neither yet the deadness of Sarah's womb. He didn't take that into consideration. He stuck first to God's promise. That's how important God's promise is, and you must always remember that. God has promised you salvation through this one, being a part of that family, meaning those that would believe, because it would be Christ that would come through Abraham, and it would be Christ who would be the Savior of the world, of all people, any nation that would believe. He staggered, verse 20, he staggered not at the promise of God through unbelief, but as strong but was strong in faith, giving glory to God. And being fully persuaded that what he had promised, he was able also to perform. Do you believe that? You know, if you don't, you have a lack of faith. When God speaks, and when you have a clarity of understanding, that is to say, don't build sky castles of what maybe a translation as a linguist not understanding what it really meant in the original language, and build air castles. Get to the fact and stick with it. Always remember when you're studying, God is not the author of confusion, but peace. Anytime you have the real truth, it will bring you peace of mind. And that peace of mind is the most valuable thing in the world, because it carries you through, letting you know that you are on that path. 22, and therefore it was imputed to him for righteousness. God loved it. God loves those that endure, those that will stick with him. Now, it was not written for his sake alone, but it was imputed to that it was imputed to him. Then who was it? 24, but for us also, don't you ever forget it, us also, to whom it shall be imputed, if, there's a big word, if we believe on him that raised up Jesus our Lord from the dead. Do you have faith in that? Do you know him? That makes the difference. Who was delivered for our offenses and was raised again for our justification. God always makes that door open for us when you have that faith, that belief. In the great book of Matthew, in Matthew 24, you have an explanation in our Father's Word of all the seven trumps, all the seven seals. They are complete and are given in detail. But what is one of the main things when they ask him, what's it going to be like at the end? This is why he said, well, I'm going to tell you. And he did in this Matthew 24. He's telling you how it's going to be at the end. But you got to endure. Pick it up, if you would, in verse 11 of Matthew 24. And many false prophets shall rise and shall deceive many. Take that as a warning, my dear one. That's the words of Christ. He didn't say maybe there will be false prophets. Maybe there will be fake teachers. There will be. And you better know how to check them out. It's real simple. Are they teaching God's word or a bunch of malarkey? Are they twisting God's word? You can't twist it. It flows like clear water of truth when you rightly divide the word of God to show yourself approved as a worthy servant of his. So be warned. One of the things he says, there's going to be false prophets and false teachers. There's even going to be a false Christ, he would warn in another place. 2012, rather. And because iniquity, that's lawlessness, sin, shall abound, the love of many shall wax cold. They're going to get lost. The false prophets are going to mislead them. Oh, that sounds so exciting. Well, is it in God's word? Well, no, but it's exciting. It's a bunch of malarkey. No ifs, no ends, no maybes. Okay. You got to stick with God's word. You've got to endure. You've got to hang on to that truth. Verse 13, but he that shall endure unto the end, the same shall be saved. You got that? You've got to endure. How far? Part of the way? Halfway? A quarter? Three quarters? No, it said to the end. You got to endure. To hang tough. To trust God. To love him. To know you're a child of God. And he cares. He's going to lead you. And this gospel of the kingdom shall be preached in all the world for a witness unto all nations. How many? All nations. And then shall the end come. That, beloved, is when you, you're, don't worry, God has a use for his election. He's going to speak through them, or the Holy Spirit is, God's Spirit, to take that truth to all nations, that the trials of Antichrist, 15 to complete in this chapter. When ye therefore shall see the abomination of desolation spoken of by Daniel the prophet stand in the holy place, whosoever readeth, let him understand. Who was that abomination of desolation? Well, when you go to Daniel chapter 9, verse 27, and correctly translate it, you find out that it says in the middle of the week. That's to say, in the middle of a seven-year period, at the third, three-and-a-half-year period, which has now been shortened to a five-month period, Revelation chapter 9. He said, not that a desolation would come on. Desolation is a condition. The Hebrew is very specific. It's desolator. And desolator is none other than Satan himself. And he himself comes in on those wings, that abomination, stands in the holy place itself, as it's written in 2 Thessalonians chapter 2, verse 4. Stands in the holy place showing the world that he's God, twisting everything. You're going to have to endure, beloved, to be saved all the way to the end, to be useful to God, that he can use you. That's what he's talking about. Now, to show you that God himself cares and that he has feelings, we're going to go to the book of Isaiah, and God himself is going to put himself in the place of a woman to get a feeling of endurance through to us, to let us know that he does care. Chapter 42, verse 8 of the great book of Isaiah. I am the Lord. That is my name. It's Yahweh in the Hebrew tongue. And my glory will I not give to another, neither my praise to graven images. I mean, when you look at our Father, that's it, friend. He's not going to allow that role to fall on Antichrist or anybody else. He's it. He is our Heavenly Father. He is the Savior. 9. Behold, the former things are come to pass, just like I said they would. And new things do I declare before they spring forth. I tell you of them. In other words, I give you prophecy, and if you understand it from God's word, you know what the future brings. I've told you, and I'm telling you now, he says, that I'm going to do that. Do you understand that's a promise? He's promising you that you will understand the prophecies if you work with it, if you concentrate, if you stay focused in the Word of God, you will understand that. That is a promise if you have the faith to believe it. Sing, verse 10, sing unto the Lord a new song, and his praise from the end of the earth, ye that go down to the sea. This means all of the shores, covering the whole earth, and all that is therein, the isles and the inhabitants thereof. Again, to emphasize a Hebraism that means the whole world is going to hear that word. Let the wilderness and the cities thereof lift up their voice, the village of Kedar, that's dark, doth inhabit. Let the inhabitants of the rock sing. That's got to be Shelah, which is one of the dwelling places of Edom, meaning Rush, Esau. Let them shout from the tops of the mountains, that's to say the nations. Let them give glory unto the Lord, not to somebody else, not to the false Christ, not to some wicked religion, but to Yahweh. There's only one. And give glory to the Lord and declare his praise in the islands, that's in the distant places. The Lord shall go forth as a mighty man. He shall stir up jealousy like a man of war. He shall cry, yea, roar. He shall prevail against his enemies. Do you think we have anything to worry about? God fights our battles for us when it's necessary. It just happens. It comes to pass. Our Father is able. He is a man of war. He uses his servants to accomplish that. That's one of the reasons you always want to stay focused, so that in the people they have the truth if they desire it. If they don't, hey, have a good trip. But he wants to make sure. He said, I'm going to declare it. I'm going to make it known. And he uses his servants to see that that is done. 14, I have long time holding my peace. I'm patient. I'm long suffering. I have been still and refrained myself. Now will I cry? Here's where he likens himself. A woman would be able to understand this a lot more than a man. I have refrained myself. Now will I cry like a travailing woman. I will destroy and devour at once. A travailing woman means a woman in labor. And what it's saying in the Hebrew is the pain is there, but the patience of the labor is content until there is a birth of a new age. It's coming. It's going to happen. And he likens himself. In other words, when labor begins, it's going to complete. And it's going to, she will endure until that be accomplished. And that's what he's saying. At the same time, I love it when you have these little points where you can see it hurts God when he sees the trouble in this world with his children, when they suffer. It hurts him just as those labor pains would hurt that woman to see what happens in this world to his children. So that should give you strength and power to endure, because you know that he cares. And he has promised you that he will end it someday. It will come to an end. And do you know something? You're going to be there. And what a way of our Father to bring himself down and speak in a language that we can grasp and understand. Verse 15, I will make waste mountains and hills and dry up all their herbs, and I will make the rivers islands, and I will dry up the pools. 16, and I will bring the blind by a way that they knew not, those that have eyes that cannot see, not literally blind, spiritually blind. I will lead them in paths that they have not known. I will make darkness light before them, and crooked things straight. All that that is twisted, he's going to straighten it out. These things will I do unto them and not forsake them. God will never forsake his own. He has no intention of it. That's why he can promise. Just as he would say here that he was patient. It's promised in 2 Peter chapter 3, verses 7 and 8. God says, I am long-suffering. And it's my will that all people come to repentance, that they hear the truth and accept it. Will they? No. But you have to try as hard as you can. You have to keep the faith. And you have to endure to see that that truth is put forth, that it's there for the taking, for those that wish to imbib into the depth and the simplicity of the teaching of God's Word. And he brings his own emotions into this, that we can see that he cares. You see, this lets you know that God endures. So endurance shouldn't be, that's why I covered it. So endurance shouldn't be so hard for you, because you know what? He's endured for thousands of years. Thousands of years. Through many generations. And yet his endurance is true and is firm. But that slot of time that is measured for you is now. And for you to endure is a beautiful thing, that you know, Father, here I am, use me. And he certainly will, if you endure in his word, but you've got to stay focused. You know, God gave us all a gift. Do you know what it's called? Common sense. And when you drift away from common sense, you've already blew your opportunity to have this, to enjoy the simplicity in which the approach of God is. Everything is common with him. He's not only natural, he's more natural, supernatural. So don't let some man take you down Primrose Lane and say, these are some very weird things you need to get your head into. Well, it may be advice of Satan, and he's ready to crank. Okay, so stay in God's truth and in his word. Heavenly Father, thank you, Father, for your word. Thank you, Father, for endurance. Father, strengthen faith. Faith that we have or we don't, period. Father, give us that. We ask it in Yeshua's precious name. Amen.
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0: And Christ himself was baptized by John the Baptist. So naturally, you're supposed to follow in his footsteps, so you should be baptized. But what are you saying when you're baptized? You are publicly saying, I believe that Jesus Christ went into the tomb, death, and he resurrected into eternal life, and I want to follow him. It's your public declaration. Does that mean you have to be perfect? I don't, if people waited till they were perfect to be baptized, I don't think you would have one baptized soul in this world. Maybe, but it'd be hard-pressed, okay? So, yes, you should be baptized. Any Christian can baptize another Christian unless you intend to join a specific church. And many times they're a little strict on who baptizes who, all right? Sharon, it's between you and the Lord Jesus Christ. Man doesn't have anything to do with it. Sharon from Kansas. Are the seven-year locusts different from the regular grasshopper? The regular grasshopper is one of the types of a locust, yes. And then you have the 19-year locust, okay? Kevin from West Virginia. Kevin, sometimes when you see the truth and you begin to learn the truth, it is natural some of your family is going to stick with traditions of men. But be patient, which I'm sure you are, and love them, appreciate them, and don't, when they turn you off, don't try to force them to hear. They're not going to, okay? Just don't talk religion around them when they really kick up at the real truth. And they will try to, if they question you, certainly answer, but if they're turned off totally and completely, remember what they said to Jesus himself. A prophet among his own is without honor, okay? So don't, family's not, you're very fortunate if a whole family sees the truth, but sometimes it's pretty poor pickings to plant seed. As far as growth is expected, you just have to play it as God leads you. Jessica from Missouri. Last Wednesday night, I went to my church youth group for our Bible study. The pastor was talking about heaven And he said that our pets wouldn't go to heaven. Could you please give me some scripture to help me with this? Thanks so much. God bless you, Jessica. Well, Jessica, I do not know why your pastor would say that. What do we have to go by? We have to go by the Word of God. And when we read Isaiah chapter 11, we find the lamb, we find the wolf, lying down together. They're not carnivores, they're in spiritual bodies, as well as many other animals that are there. God loves his animals or he wouldn't have created them. I really do not know why your pastor would say that, and it's fine. You don't have to start an argument with him or anything else, but Isaiah chapter 11, plus many other places, let you know that God loves his animals. Many times he even uses them as illustrations to teach by, even. But you can even go back to the first earth age, the dinosaur, the mammoth. And why do we find all these creatures and artifacts? Because God loves his animals, else he would not have created them. So you love your pets. They're man's creation and some of man's best friends. Richard from Alabama, thank you for, I enjoy teaching. Please tell me where can I find the great lie will fly away or doctrine? I want to be able to witness.

witness against this lie. I know you have told me and my husband via television that the Antichrist will try to deceive us if he can. I'm interested in the subject and object of it. Where is the Holy Scripture in it? Well, usually where I think probably you're thinking about is Ezekiel chapter 13. Begin reading with about verse 18, but it'll be down about 20, where God says, I'm against those that teach my children to fly to save their souls. He doesn't like it. Okay, why? He's got work for them. Why do you put the gospel armor on, Ephesians chapter 6, to stand against, I repeat, against the fiery darts of Satan? And so we're Christian warriors, spiritually speaking. And that's what God expects us to do, okay? If you're going to teach it, I have two tapes on rapture. Is it two tapes on rapture? Acquire them, and then you'll be well equipped. Dwayne from Ontario. I think that's Canada. No, it's Illinois, okay? Is it true that God lets Satan talk to us and tempts us? If this is true, why does God let this happen? I love you, Dwayne. Well, God doesn't let it God doesn't cause it to happen. You do. You're the one that lets Satan talk to you. Christ, quite the contrary, gave us power over all of our enemies, including Satan. So never argue with Satan. I have a tape titled, Don't Argue with Satan. You might want to acquire it. You'll lose because he's sharp, okay? He knows more Bible, only he usually twists it just a little bit, than most Christians. And don't ever think that God causes Satan to talk to you. You allow it. He did the best he could. He gave you power over him. So if you put up with it, that's your problem, okay? That's what this is all about. Everybody sails their own ship. You better run a disciplined, tidy ship. If Satan tries to come on board, what are you going to do? Kick him off. Order him out. Get rid of him. Don't put up with it in the name of Jesus Christ. Okay? So don't, you want to be real careful, as it's written in Jeremiah. God help the person that wakes up in the morning and say, wonder what kind of burden God will place on me today. He said, you accuse me of letting burdens on you, and I'll let the whole sky fall on you. You know, that's not a good way to start your day. God doesn't do that. Satan does. And he gives you the power to put a stop to it. Don't be a poor me baby. Get up. Okay. Helen from Ohio. Can a person be forgiven sin by expressing true repentance to our Father, or must we confess sin to another to receive forgiveness? Do you know any man that can forgive sin? I don't. You know, if you want to confess your sins to somebody, but Father does the forgiving, not man. Now, man, through teaching, can lead you into a place whereby your sins can be forgiven, but you're the one that asks him to forgive when you have a change of mind. There is no man walking this earth today that can forgive sins. God does, okay? And I'm not knocking any person. Many good people can lead you into prayer that can bring you to a prayer of repentance, but he does the forgiving, okay? This is why it's written, and it's difficult for some to understand. What you save on earth is saved in heaven. If you lead somebody to repentance and they're saved, they'll be saved there too. But you don't do it. God does, okay, through the Son. Carolyn from New Orleans. My question is about all the different types of Bibles out there, like the NKJV, the NLT, the NIV, and so forth. Can you please inform me of a true Bible that is compatible to the King James Version so I can get a better understanding of God's Word? I know your answer is from God. Well, thank you. I have found in

write a book, he's going to write an article, he does his outline and then does the writing, most usually. Well, same way with a good teacher. And the King James Companion Bible is likewise. It outlines it for you where you know who the theys and the thems and so forth are before you get started. So I recommend the Companion Bible. You know, it's a strange thing. We carry them in our library. I have letters from people that go to a Bible bookstore and they will tell them that's too complicated for you. A child can understand it. I really, you know, just because it goes into the languages a little bit, a child can understand an outline. It's a very good work, okay? Gary from Arizona, please document where it says the tribulation is being shortened to 5 months. Well, that's real easy. First of all, go to the scripture that says it's going to be shortened. And you'll find that in Mark chapter 13 where Jesus says, for the elect's sake, I have shortened the time or there would be no flesh saved. And that's how convincing the Antichrist is. But then when you go to Revelation chapter 9, what does Revelation mean? The unveiling, to make known. You find then Satan's name is given in two languages, in Greek and in Hebrew, Apollyon and Abaddon. And it states very clearly there that he only has a 5 month period. So it was shortened to that time. It is also given on another scale of the whole 5 month period being 1 hour, which is from Revelation chapter 17. Different study, different time. Your answer, Revelation chapter 9. Sue from Idaho. On your television broadcast, you explained what baptism is in the Holy Spirit. Would you explain what baptism in the Holy Spirit means? Sure. The Holy Spirit has many gifts. The word gift in the Greek is charisma. He gives charisma on subjects. For example, teacher. That the charisma he gives a teacher, you don't have to listen to a teacher long to know whether he has charisma of the Holy Spirit. Otherwise, you know, you can spot the fake. It doesn't take long to tell whether a man or a woman or a child has a gift. And that gift is charisma, whether it's teaching, pastoring, languages, study, whatever. Okay. And that is the baptism when it is complete and it is obvious that the presence of the Holy Spirit is there because of the success of it, okay? In other words, if it's effective, you can, and it's scriptural, it's blessed. Charisma. Bernie from Pennsylvania, bless your ministry, thank you. As we have run out of church around here that speak the word or teach properly, we have been approached by deacon churches, different churches, deacons and churches saying we need them, but we know better. They also say we can't go to church at home by TV. We know that is wrong. Where two or three are gathered in his name. I'm also a former Marine, 81-87, and I still serve the Coast Guard, Simplify. All right, Bernie, good show. You can't, you know, where two or three are gathered in his name, even by ether waves we are, and this broadcast is just an extension of our church. Now, if you can find a Bible teaching church in your vicinity, hey, fantastic. Again, simplify. K.E. from Michigan. Shepherd's Chapel, sir, I have a question. Could you tell me who were the number one Nephilim, number two sons of God in Genesis? It says they came down and had relations with earth women and had offspring of great renown. Are we talking about angels, UFOs, or what? Well, let's understand the word in the Hebrew. The sons of God are the stars of God, or the children of God, in the first earth age and in this age in heaven, that are not yet born of woman necessarily.

0: necessarily, okay? Nephilim is a Hebrew word that the prime of it, the etymology is napha, okay? And napha in the Hebrew tongue means fallen. So it does mean fallen angels, Nephilim, okay? And but you cannot, the sons of God, that is the Elohim. That is who God spoke to when he said, let us make man in our image. You were there, and you look just like you look there. And of course, they don't age, so they're all young. But you still look the exact same as you did there. The image is, it could even, the etymology with phantom looks exactly alike, okay? But the sons of God are good. But Napha fallen means just like you would today. If you got somebody that's fallen out of grace, they're in trouble. Well, that's what they did. They left their habitation, and that brought about their death, as it is obvious in Jude verses 1 through 6, okay? Now, Dennis from California, in Luke 12:10, it states, and whosoever shall speak a word against the Son of Man, it shall be forgiven, but unto him that blasphemeth against the Holy Spirit, it shall not be forgiven. Will you please explain? This is the unpardonable sin in Luke 12. But read just a little further, okay? And it's, what does it say? When you say anything against the Son of Man, that's Christ in the flesh, okay? That'll be forgiven. But if when you're delivered up before the synagogue of Satan, if you'd read just one more verse or two, that if you refuse the Holy Spirit, that's God's Spirit and the Son's Spirit, if you refuse them to speak through you, that's unforgivable, okay? Who can commit that? Only God's elect, because they're the only ones that are going to be delivered up before the spurious Messiah. Everybody else loves him. They think it's Jesus, okay? But it's, as I said earlier in the program, that's not going to happen. Luke 12, verse 10, the unpardonable sin. Karen from West Virginia, please talk about cremation again. Where is it in the Bible? God bless you, and we'll pray for you. The cremation, probably one of the best places you can take it from would be in Ecclesiastes chapter 12, verses 6 and 7, where it speaks of this flesh body, basically, even back to verse 1. It says, when you get older, the birds don't sing as loud, and children don't make as much noise, and when you get in high places, it's a little teetery, you know, and you don't, the windows kind of begin to close. I mean, you don't see like you used to out of your eyes, and even your passions kind of reduce, all right? This is Hebrew, all right? I'm laying it out like it is. And it says your grinders don't grind as well, okay? That means your teeth. It said, ere the clay pot, this flesh body breaks, and the silver cord part. This flesh goes back to dirt, and instantly your spirit, the intellect of your soul and your soul, return to the Father that gave it, okay? So it doesn't matter how it gets there. Nothing wrong with cremation. I'm out of time. Hey, you know what? I love you all a lot for a real special reason. You enjoy studying our Father's Word. But you know what's most important? It makes God's day when you do that. He really loves you for that. And when you make his day, he's going to make yours. We are brought to you by your tithes and offerings. If we've helped you, you help us keep coming to you. Once you do that, bless God. You know what? He will always bless you. Most important, you do this. You stay in his word. Every day in his word, even with trouble, it's still a good day. You know why? Because Jesus, Yahshua, he is the living word.
1: 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Once again, that's Shepherd's Chapel, Post Office Box 416, Gravett, Arkansas, 72736. 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

Genesis 1:46, the first six chapters in God's Word. The world that was. Did you realize there was a world age before this one? Same old world, different age. The creation itself. When were the races created? You see, all the races were created separately, and you'll find that documented in these particular CDs. How and what was the sin in the garden? It will be discussed in this series also. This is a must for the serious Bible scholar, for if you do not understand how it was in the beginning, you certainly will never understand the end. I think you will find this series very rewarding and certainly will answer questions that no doubt you have always wondered about. Genesis 1:46. Hey, I know you're going to enjoy this series.

0: 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Wisdom is understanding God's Word. Pastor Murray's unique teaching approach brings God's Word alive with meaning as he takes you on a chapter-by-chapter, verse-by-verse study of God's letter to you, the Bible. And now, here is Dennis Murray.
1: Good day to you. God bless you. Welcome to Shepherd's Chapel. Welcome to this Family Bible Study Hour. Ready to get back into our Father's Word here at the Chapel? We invite you to get your Bible and join us today. We're going to pick it up today in the beautiful prophetic book of Psalms with Psalm 52, verse 1 today. 52, Psalm 52, 53, 54, and 55 are all maschil psalms, which, reminding you, maschil means instruction or understanding. And they're all tied together because what the instruction is about in these four particular psalms is how to obtain the victory over the enemy. And if you want understanding and how to, and of course, who is our main enemy? Our main enemy is Satan, if you love and serve God. So Psalm 52 is a maschil, a psalm of David when Doeg the Edomite came and told Saul and said unto him, David is come to the house of Ahimelech. And I'll remind you, these titles or superscriptions and subscriptions are part of God's Word. The little statement at the top of every page in your Bible, most of you have, that's man's words there. The chapter numbers, that's man's design. That's not part of God's original manuscripts. But the subscriptions and superscriptions are part of God's Word. So it's important that we understand, who was Doeg, if you don't know? Well, when David was on the run from Saul, he went to the priest of Nob. Ahimelech was the high priest there, and he asked for bread. And Ahimelech said, I don't have any bread except the show bread here. And he gave that to David to eat. And David said, you know, well, after he ate, have you got any weapons here? Well, we got the sword of Goliath. And of course, if anybody deserved that, it was David. But then Doeg, who's sitting there, he's an Edomite, is sitting there taking all this in. What does he do? He goes running to Saul and says, Saul, Ahimelech, the priest at Nob, is helping your enemies. And Saul, of course, was not in his right mind about half the time during that period of time when David was on the run. But he ordered his soldiers to fall upon the priest of Nob, 85 of them, and kill them. They wouldn't do it because, you know, after all, they were God's anointed. And a man of Israel would not face the wrath of God for killing a priest for anything. But Doeg said, I'll do it. And Doeg, a type for Antichrist. He killed 85 priests of Nob. He killed their women. He killed their children. He killed all their livestock. There was only one survivor of that onslaught. His name was Abiathar, and he would become David's priest before he went to Jerusalem when he was king over Judah only. So here, that's the kind of the setup for Psalm 52. Keep in mind, the theme is, how do we defeat our enemies? Psalm 52, let's ask that word of wisdom in Yeshua Jesus' precious name. Father, we ask you to open eyes, open ears this day. Verse 1, and it reads, Why boastest thou thyself in mischief, O mighty man? The goodness of God endureth continually. It's not enough, David, to Doeg historically, prophetically. We're talking about the words that we can say to Antichrist when he is here. But he's saying it's not enough that you do wickedness and evil. You boast about it like you're some kind of big hero. And I like this. David is being a little bit sarcastic with Doeg. O mighty man, in the Hebrew, that's Geber, a word most of you are familiar with. That's what they would call the giants. And he was supposedly a mighty man of war. And David's kind of poking fun at him a little bit there sarcastically, like, you really had to be some mighty man of war to kill 85 priests, men of God, and their wives and their women and their children. I like this, the ending on that. The goodness of God endureth continually. And you know what? That even goes for the time prophetically when Antichrist is here on earth. The goodness of God endureth continually, even when Antichrist is here on earth. Verse 2. Thy tongue deviseth mischiefs, or evil, like a sharp razor working deceitfully. And he will deceive many as he returns claiming to be Jesus Christ. Daniel chapter 8, he returns and he comes into power prosperously and peacefully. His message is, worship me and I'll take care of everything. I'll pay your bills. You know, you won't want for anything. Just worship me. And you know, for every negative, there's a positive. Every positive and negative in God's word. And we have the two-edged sword of Christ's tongue in Revelation chapter 1, verse 16. That tongue that cuts both ways with truth. Here we have the sharp razor of the tongue of Antichrist deceiving the world. Verse 3. Thou lovest evil more than good. This would be better translated, you love evil and you don't do any good. And lying rather than to speak righteousness, Selah. And as Satan in his role as Antichrist opens up his mouth in Revelation chapter 12, what is it that comes out? It's a flood of lies. Not a flood of water like in the days of Noah's time, but a flood of lies deceiving the whole world. Revelation chapter 13. The whole world will worship him except those who are written in the Lamb's Book of Life is your name there. Selah, stop, pause, meditate. Here connecting the deceitful tongue of Doeg historically, prophetically of the Antichrist and the curse upon it. He likes lying rather than speaking righteousness. And when in John chapter 8, verse 44, when Jesus is dressing down the Kenites, and he told them, you know, your father loves a lie more than the truth. He was a father of lies from the very beginning, referring, of course, to Cain, who was their father. He was a murderer from the beginning, and he was the father of lies. Verse 4. Thou lovest all devouring words. And your lies devour up the biblically illiterate. O thou, or better translated, many of you with reference Bibles, you have, and the deceitful tongue. In other words, you love devouring words and a deceitful tongue. Verse 5. God shall likewise destroy thee forever. He shall take thee away and pluck thee out of thy dwelling place. The etymology of this word is like a plant. If you plucked it out of the ground, roots and all. And root thee out of the land of the living, Selah. The Selah here connecting God's judgment with the righteous onlookers. The land of the living. Who's the only one who is judged to perish? By name, Ezekiel chapter 28, verses 18 and 19. Satan, or he's called the king of Tyre there, but he's judged already to be turned to ashes from within. When he goes into the lake of fire, that's it for Satan. He will be rooted out of the land of the living. Verse 6. The righteous also shall see and fear, or revere, better translated, and shall laugh at him, the joy that we will feel when justice is done. It reminded me of Psalm 37, where we have that acrostic why the wicked don't get ahead in verses 7, 20, and 34 of Psalm 37. In verse 20, we learn that the wicked are going to be like the fat of the lamb when it hits the fire, the coals like it was on a spit, and pssst, it goes up into smoke forever and ever. In verse 34, we learn that the righteous will be able to observe that. And some might say, well, you know, I don't think I want to be there to see that. I do. I've watched as Satan has hurt my brothers and sisters continuously, over and over and over. If you want volunteers to be there when Satan goes into the lake of fire, I'll be at the front of the line because I want to see when he goes in up in smoke forever and ever and ever. They shall laugh at him. I couldn't help but think about Isaiah chapter 14, where in his title there is Lucifer. You notice how he always steals the names of Christ. You know what Lucifer means? It means the morning star. Well, who is the bright morning star? Jesus Christ. Wake up, folks. He's trying to steal the role of Jesus Christ. There he will, in Isaiah chapter 14, set himself above all of God's children, claiming to be God. But you know what happens when he goes into that abyss? People walk by and look upon him narrowly and say, is this the man that caused the world to almost crumble? They will laugh at him. Verse 7, lo, this is the man that made not God his strength, but trusted in the abundance of his riches, and strengthened himself in his wickedness. Again, historically, David speaking of Doeg, the Edomite, for what he did to the priest at Nob, prophetically speaking of Satan himself. This reminded me of Psalm 49, where we had those who thought they could buy their own salvation with their wealth. But you can't buy salvation. There is only one salvation that gets you into the eternity. And if you don't know your Heavenly Father and His Son, you need to get to know them, because that is the key of getting into the eternity. Strengthen himself in his wickedness. This word wickedness means substance or wealth, most likely ill-gotten gains. By Doeg, when he was paid off by Saul to kill the 85 priests of Nob. Verse 8, David speaks, but I am like a green olive tree in the house of God. Now, quite a contrast there. We have the tree in the previous verse that's plucked out of the ground, roots and all. And here we have the green olive tree in the house of God. In other words, a sacred place that's inaccessible, a place that you can go no matter how bad things get. I trust in the mercy of God forever and ever. And I might ask, do you trust in the mercy of God? The olive tree, I couldn't help, and I hope you thought automatically about who are the two olive trees that are in the future. I'm talking about Revelation chapter 11, of course, the two witnesses that will be here on earth feeding God's election with truth prior to the time that the Antichrist is here on earth. Verse 9. I will praise thee forever because thou hast done it. All glory to God, not man. And I will wait on thy name, for it is good before thy saints. It is precious before thy saints. And your wealth is in your Heavenly Father, beloved. It's not in how much wealth you can amass here on earth, because I tell you this, I don't care how much gold and silver or anything else that you accumulate. When you die, you leave it here on earth. There is no account in heaven that you can transfer that to and have it waiting on you when you get there. It stays right here on earth. We have a subscription to Psalm 52, to the chief musician upon Mahaloth. Mahaloth, the Hebrew word actually, Mecholoth, and it means a great dancing. And I think that this should make a note, if you've got a companion Bible, you're fortunate, make a note of Appendix 65:9. That's Appendix 65:9. And it'll explain this Mecholoth, the great dancing. I think this ties what happened in 1 Samuel chapter 18, verses 6 and 7, with Psalm 52. And it's written in after David and Israel had the victory over Goliath, the giant, the champion of Gath, and also over the armies of the Philistines. There was a great dancing, and the women came out with tabrets and singing, and that's where the phrase that you'll remember, where the ladies were singing, Saul has killed his thousands, and David has killed his tens of thousands. But there's several things that are similar in 1 Samuel 18 with this Psalm 52. In verse 6, the assembly shall know, and the righteous also shall see and fear and shall laugh at the enemy. Several other things, and I'm not going to go into all the detail of it, but again, if you're interested in that, make a note, Appendix 65, verse 9, and that will take you through that step by step. Psalm 53, continuing our set of four maskil. There's only 13 maskil psalms in 150 psalms. We have four of them grouped together in Psalm 52, 53, 54, and 55. Very special, again, the instruction, the maskil, concerning how to defeat the enemies. Psalm 53, verse 1, and let's go with it. The fool hath said in his heart, or in his mind, there is no God. Corrupt are they, and have done abominable iniquity. There is none that doeth good. Now, there are some who do good, but don't lose sight. We're talking about those who say, there is no God. None of them doeth good. You see, God can't use somebody who doesn't even recognize that he exists. He won't use somebody that doesn't recognize that he exists. And there is, you talk about the definition of a fool, beloved, someone who says there is no God, pretty well sums it up. That is one sure enough fool. This verse, that there is none that doeth good, quoted by Paul in Romans chapter 3, verse 12. even those who claim to be doing good are so wrapped up in teaching the traditions of men, they never quite get around to teaching God's word, but they're sure good about teaching falsehoods. Verse 2. God looked down from heaven upon the children of men to see if there were any that did understand, that did seek God. And you know, I know in my heart that when God looks down, I often end the program with, when God looks down and he sees you with the letter he wrote to you open before you, and you're seeking knowledge of him through that letter, it makes his day. I know he's looking down on those who love and serve him right now as we seek him and study his word together. Verse 3. Every one of them is gone back. These are the still talking about the fools who say there is no God. They are altogether become filthy. There is none that doeth good, no, not one. And, you know, they're being set up. The fools are being set up to worship the Antichrist. And when Jesus Christ returns at the seventh trump, and he's expecting a bride. Did you know that? Well, read Matthew chapter 25, and you'll know that he's the bridegroom. But unfortunately, many of them who are claiming to be in a white dress of purity ready for the wedding, think spiritual with me now, are going to be in bed with Antichrist, worshiping him. And instead of a white, pure wedding dress, he's going to look upon them as though they're wearing filthy rags. Verse 4, have the workers of iniquity no knowledge? Now, this is a different word, iniquity. In verse 1, we had the word iniquity there, avon, which means, which means deceit. Here, iniquity is avin, which iniquity particularly in regards to idolatry. Avin, many of you are familiar with, it means nothingness, such as Beth El is the house of God, Beth Avin is the house of nothingness. Have the workers of iniquity no knowledge, who eat up my people as they eat bread? They have not called upon God. This is almost identical with Psalm 14, verse 4, which the subject of there is the man of the earth, which is Antichrist. And there, though, it ends with capital L-O-R-D, which is Yahweh. Here it ends in God, which is different than what we have, the covenant God. They eat up my people as bread. This, you can't help but think about the Kenite one world system leading to it today. The usury that is put out before people that eats up his people like bread. And I tell you, if you're working for a living and you get yourself involved in usury, and you, for example, take $5,000 out on a credit card that you're paying 20%+ interest on, and you just make the minimum payment each month, you'll never get it paid off. And especially if you charge other things on it, you're going to continually keep adding to the interest, the usury that you're paying. And you know, I know younger people, when you're starting out, you probably have to have some credit, but get out from under the usury. If you can, double up on your payments. If you can't double up on your payments, throw an extra 50 or 100 bucks on your payment each month. It'll save you hundreds in the term of the loan if you will do that in interest payments alone. Then you have the four hidden dynasties that Satan and his Kenites will use. The four hidden dynasties, if you're not familiar, economics, which goes into the usury, the political system, the education system, and even religion. From the very pulpits where God's truth should be taught, we have nonsense. Verse 5. There were they in great fear, I'm talking about the enemies of God, where no fear was. In other words, God caused a panic among them when there was no obvious cause for the fear. For God hath scattered the bones of him that encampeth against thee. In other words, they were not given a decent burial, unburied, and their bones, and therefore prey to wild animals. Thou hast put them to shame, because God hath despised them. Now, this, some scholars believe that this verse has been added and that it was adapted by Hezekiah or possibly Jehoshaphat at an earlier time. In 2 Chronicles chapter 20, verse 22, it's the story that this concerns, I believe, appears there. And it was at the time that Jehoshaphat, the Ammonites, the Moabites, and the children of Seir, which are Edomites, came up against Judah. And God told Jehoshaphat, don't prepare your people to go to war. don't stock up on food, I will take care of them. And God put such a fear among the Ammonites, the Moabites, and the Edomites that at first the Moabites and Ammonites attacked the Edomites, completely annihilated them, wiped them out. What did they do then? They turned on each other, and there was not one man left standing. They killed themselves, and God put a fear in them and scattered the bones of him that encampeth against thee. The point, how do you defeat your enemies? That is what we're trying to glean from Psalm 52, 53, 54, 55. Your Father, your Heavenly Father, gives you the victory over the enemy. He's the only way that you're going to gain the victory over the enemy. And I'm talking again, the enemy, our enemy is Satan. Verse 6. Oh, that the salvation of Israel were come out of Zion. I look forward to when the salvation of Israel and the world returns to Zion at the second advent, when God bringeth back the captivity of his people. Jacob shall rejoice and Israel shall be glad. Historically, in the time of David, prophetically, when the Antichrist is taken back from the captivity that he holds God's children under. Psalm 54, we have a subscription. Those of you with companion Bibles, at the end of Psalm 54, you have to the chief musician, to he who has the victory, to he who gives the victory, on Niganoth. And Niganoth, the Hebrew words that mean smitings. And in that particular psalm, we see Niganoth referring to God's smitings on the enemy, both with his words and with his actions, putting the fear in them that they run and destroy each other. Continuing on Psalm 54, also Maskil, meaning instruction or understanding, a psalm of David, when the Ziphims came and said to Saul, doth not David hide himself with us? No question about who wrote this psalm or when. The Ziphims are the inhabitants, obviously, of the town of Ziph. And we'll go ahead and get started, and then we'll explain as we go. Psalm 54, verse 1, a psalm of David. Save me, O God, by thy name, and judge me by thy strength. Now, the Ziphites, or Ziphims, as some people call them, on two occasions betrayed David to Saul. The first occasion you find in 1 Samuel chapter 23, verse 19, and also in chapter 26, verse 1. And what happened the first occasion was the people of Ziph were spying on David and said, David and his men are here. And by the way, Ziph is in the land of Judah. And so they should have been loyal to David, but they weren't. They were loyal to Saul. And he said, hey, David and his men are over here. And of course, at this time, David had a little ragtag army of 200, 400, maybe 600 men. And Saul sent an army of 3,000 down. And it was so close that David and his men were on one side of a mountain. Saul and his men were on the other side of a mountain, and that's close for, you know, coming into to contact with each other. But what happened? God sent word through a messenger to Saul and his folks that the Philistines were attacking, which they weren't, but that was God's covert activity to get Saul to move away from David. So again, the people of Ziph betraying David, that place where that called was in the Hebrew, it was called after that Selah Hamah Lekoth, which means the rock of divisions. Verse 2, hear my prayer, O God, give ear to the words of my mouth, the words of David and hiding from the enemy, in other words. 3, for strangers, the Ziphites, in other words, are risen up against me, and oppressors seek after my soul. They have not set God before them, Selah. In other words, and this again, Saul was not in his right mind about half of the time at this particular time. And the people, you know, David couldn't serve Saul and be godly. So he was on the run from Saul at this particular time. The Selah here connecting David's danger with his only source of deliverance, which of course is God. And again, the point that I want you to take out of this, how do you obtain the victory over the enemy? From your heavenly Father. Verse 4, behold, God is mine helper. The Lord is with them that uphold my soul. That ragtag army that began with 200. And they were a pretty sorry lot. They were people who were not all that popular with King Saul themselves, but it became quite an army. In fact, most of David's mighty 30 generals who served him as he became king of all of Israel came out of these original ragtag armies. They were loyal to David. They stuck with David through thick and thin. Verse 5, he, referring to God, shall reward evil unto mine enemies, cut them off in thy truth, or with thy truth. His truth is, of course, the sword of the Spirit. We learn about in Ephesians chapter 6, if you got your gospel armor on. Verse 6, I will freely sacrifice, or better in the Hebrew, with a free will offering will I sacrifice unto thee. I will praise thy name, O Lord, for it is good. And his name is Yahweh, and it most certainly is good. He's the one who gives us the victory over our enemies. Verse 7 to conclude Psalm 54. For he hath delivered me out of all trouble. Out of some trouble? No, out of all trouble. And mine eye hath seen his desire upon mine enemies. Subscription or ending to the chief musician on Nigginoth. Again, Nigginoth smitings, referring to the great smitings of Yahweh on our enemies and on his enemies. We'll come back in our next lecture and conclude the fourth in this set of Psalms concerning how instruction and understanding as to how we defeat our enemies. We have a short message. We'll ask you to listen a moment, won't you please?
0: The Mark of the Beast on CD is our free introductory offer to you. 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
1: Welcome back. We're glad you could join back with us. 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That number good throughout Puerto Rico, the U.S., and Canada. If you have a biblical question that you'd like to pose to possibly be answered on the air, feel free to call that number and leave your question. Please don't ask questions about a specific individual, denomination, or organization by name. Your question probably won't make the air. You see, we teach God's word in a positive manner. Throwing out negative about others by name serves no purpose. We simply won't do it, especially our brothers and sisters in Christ. We'll let God's word do the teaching, the correcting, and the healing, fully capable of all three. If you're listening by shortwave radio or studying via the internet somewhere around the world where you're not able to use that 800 number, your announcer at the end of the hour will give you our mailing address. Quite all right to mail your questions in, being the point. Got a prayer request? We can do away with the telephone number. You don't need a telephone. You don't need a mailing address. Your Heavenly Father is there for you 24/7. I encourage you to go to Him. He is the one who gives us the victory over our enemy, over Satan. I read the back of the book. I know who goes into the lake of fire. It's not your Heavenly Father that goes into the lake of fire. It's Satan who does. And talk to your Heavenly Father. Let Him know when you have major decisions in your life. You know, there's no better counsel that you can obtain here on earth than from your Heavenly Father. You do that through prayer. We do come to you, Father, united as one in the name of your Son, Jesus Christ. Father, we ask you to look upon these. You know their needs, problem marriages, illnesses, Father, addictions to drugs and alcohol, Father. If it is your will, a special blessing on each of these. Watch over them, guide, direct. We also lift up our military troops who are in harm's way around the world, Father. Watch over, guide, protect, touch, heal in Yeshua, Jesus' precious name. Amen and thank you, Father. Let's get to some questions. First up today, we have Rodney in California. I'd like to know if this is true. In my studies, I've come across scriptures referring to Jesus as being God. My interpretation to this is that Jesus is God. Is this true? Please show me scripture to show if I'm right. Thank you. Well, you know, if you're going to say something, you need to say the scripture so you can prove that you're right. That's what you need to learn God's word well enough that you can back up what you're saying with scripture. But I'll agree with you. You know, the Trinity is something that's hard for people to understand. Of course, those of you who don't know anything about it at all, when we say Trinity, we're talking about the Father, His Son, Jesus Christ, and the Holy Spirit. And people have a hard time separating the three or understanding how they're all one. But Jesus made it pretty plain in John chapter 14, verse 9. And he states there that the disciples were saying, you know, if, you know, all this is really true, let us see the Father, God, in other words. And Jesus said, if you've seen me, you've seen the Father. That's pretty plain. Also, I'll point out to you Old Testament, Isaiah chapter 7, verse 14. A virgin will conceive and have a son, and you'll call his name Emmanuel. What does Emmanuel mean? If you translate it rather than transliterate it, it means God with us. John chapter 1, verse 1. In the beginning was the Word. That's logos in the Greek. And that is Jesus Christ. And the Word was with God, and the Word was God. Dennis in Oklahoma. I'd like to know if the United States is going to be part of the one world system. Yes, of course, the United States will be involved in the one world system. Barney in Florida. It was brought to my attention that Mary was not the mother of Jesus. She was the vessel that God manifested himself in the flesh. What are your opinions on this theology? I think you've been listening to someone who has a BA after their name or perhaps a BS after their name. You've not been studying God's word, Barney. You've been listening to men rather than studying God's word. Stick with God's word. You won't go wrong. Kathleen, and I don't know where Kathleen's from. What happens to the state of the spiritual bodies when Christ returns, whether we leave or not? He's coming here to earth or not. Are we going to ascend to heaven? I just want to know the process of that. Thank you. I enjoy your studies. We're glad you enjoy studying the Word. And no, we don't ascend. Jesus descends. It's very plain in His Word. Acts chapter 1, verse 11. When Christ ascended, which He did, but the disciples were standing around watching, and there were two angels there, and they said, "You men of Galilee, what are you looking about there?" And they said, "You know, don't be surprised. Just as He ascended right here, Mount of Olives is where He will descend when He returns." Zechariah chapter 14, verse 4 is a witness to that in the Old Testament. Don in Christie, Ohio. What is the difference between the soul and spirit? We love you both, pastors, and think the staff is great. Ron, we love you as well, and thanks for remembering our staff. We have a very dedicated group of people who are dedicated to getting the Word out of God out to as many as possible. They work very hard at it, and we're proud of them. I like to think of your spirit as the intellect of your soul. Brenda in Texas, when our Father destroyed the first earth age, what happened to the souls? Nothing happened to the souls. The age, the first age ended. The second earth and heaven age began, but all of the souls were still with Him throughout that entire period of time. And remember, man was not in the flesh in the first earth and heaven age. Nedra in Louisiana, I hope I'm pronouncing that right. One, why is it that we can't eat catfish if they are raised on a clean farm? Is it because they are still scavengers, and regardless of how clean they are raised, they are still scavengers? You answered your own question. Catfish are scavengers. And if it doesn't have scales and fins, Leviticus chapter 11, and it comes from the waters, it is unclean for us to eat. Now, are you going to go to hell if you eat a fried catfish? No, but you're not going to be as healthy. It's the health laws. So, and, you know, even though they're raised in a controlled environment on farms, the catfish, you have a catfish die of old age and sink down to the bottom, how long do you think he's going to stay there? You see, catfish will go down to their bottom feeders. They'll eat whatever and anything that's on the bottom of the tank or river or lake, whatever they're in. They're scavengers. You follow with the second question, are we awake or asleep in paradise? Well, I know we'll be awake part of the time. Do we need sleep? Well, that's a good question. You see, we were created in their image. Genesis chapter 1, God said, let us, He was speaking to the angels, the Elohim, let us make man in our image. And we need sleep. Will we need sleep in a spiritual body? I don't know the answer to that. I can tell you I enjoy sleep so much in the flesh, I kind of lean toward hoping that we do need a little snooze every once in a while. Alex in Illinois, why, if we were in the first earth age, how come no one remembers? Because God wiped our memories clean before He implanted us in our mother's womb at conception. You know, one-third of God's children followed Satan in the first earth age at the Katabol, which is a Greek word for Satan's rebellion. It's translated into the New Testament, the foundations of the world. But God didn't want to destroy that third of His children that followed Satan. That's the reason for this second earth and heaven age, to see if those one-third will follow Satan again this time, or will they follow God. Elizabeth in California, can you please explain Jeremiah chapter 6, verse 6? And this has to do that scripture while the Antichrist is in Jerusalem. And it states there that the order is to cut down trees and to cast them as a mount against Jerusalem. She, referring to Jerusalem, is holy oppression. And that's W-H-O-L-L-Y, oppression in the midst of her. Why? Because the Antichrist is there. That's the reason those instructions are given, is because the Antichrist is present. Gary from California. Does God hate communist people or just the communist system? In Psalms 22, did God really forsake Jesus? Please explain. And you say Semper Fi, and that means, Gary, you served in the Marine Corps. Thank you for serving our country. I know Pastor Murray would Semper Fi right back at you. Again, thanks for serving our country. You know, God hates the communist system. He does not hate the people. I believe that when you have folks in communist nations that have to go down and cut a hole in the ice so that they can have baptisms, I know God looks upon that and respects that entirely. He loves all of his children. He does not like the communist system of government. And then you talked about, did God forsake Jesus in Psalm 22? Make a note, Gary, Matthew chapter 27, verse 46. And some of the last words of Christ on the cross when he cried out, Eli, Eli, lama sabachthani, which is, my God, why hast thou forsaken me? And he didn't feel forsaken. Jesus was teaching from the cross. He was saying, go back, look. Psalm 22, my God, why hast thou forsaken me, begins, but then it has the crucifixion all the way down to the Roman soldiers casting lots or gambling for his garments. So he was teaching from the cross. Look, 1,000 years before it was written, prophecy. Harold in Washington, my question is, in your teaching of Ezekiel, you skipped through chapters 45 and 46 due to them mostly giving dimensions to the land allotment,

0: in the millennial age, why is there given reference here for requirement for blood sacrifice? It's impossible, as you know, I'm sure, Harold, that we would have blood sacrifice. Why? There won't be any blood. There's not going to be any flesh in the millennium. We all step into our spiritual bodies. Again, you're right on target. The sacrifice that he wants and is your love, our love. No more does he want burnt offering. In fact, Hosea 6:6, which states he wants your mercy or your love, not your burnt offering. And he goes on to say, and knowledge of me more than burnt offerings. And that's what he wants. He wants you to take time to have knowledge of him and understand him. How do we do that? Through his word. Laura in Ohio, my fiance has watched your program for a long time. Can you tell me what denomination you are affiliated with? We would very much like to attend a church that teaches like you. We have found none. Please tell us what church we can attend that would teach like you. Well, number one, Laura, we're not affiliated with any denominational church. We are Christian, non-denominational. We hope that you find a church where you can fellowship and that teaches God's Word. You're welcome to study with us until such time as you do. Kenny and Gay Lynn in Texas, we've studied with you for so long, I'm almost embarrassed to ask this. I feel I should know. No need to be embarrassed. When a husband and wife talk to each other about business, because we are one, we're one flesh, in other words, can Satan not hear us? I feel really strongly that this is true, but thought I'd double check. And if he can't hear us when we speak to each other, can he hear us if we pray out loud and we are alone? Because I think probably yes, he can. Also, what if you write something in a letter? Can Satan see that and understand it? I also feel like if you are lying, you invite him to hear, or if you are bragging, you're inviting him to hear. Please share your thoughts and any Bible references. Well, Satan cannot read your thoughts, but your Heavenly Father can. He's your heart cardio knower in the Greek. He knows your heart and your mind. David said as much to Solomon when he was getting ready to hand the reins of the kingdom over to Solomon in 1 Chronicles chapter 28, verse 9. But I'm not sure I understand all of your question. The point is, if you speak out loud or if you put it in written format, Satan can hear and understand what you're saying. He cannot understand your thoughts. Greg in California, thank you so much for your ministry. You're welcome. Ephesians 2, verses 8 through 10 says that we are saved by God's grace and not by works, lest any man should boast. But in Matthew, it says we will be judged according to our works. This confuses me. Are we saved through grace or by our works on God's behalf? Please shed some light on this if you would. Okay, Greg, I will. I'd be happy to. And, you know, being saved, though, and judged are not the same thing. You might think that they're associated, and I guess I can see some association, but saved, and we are saved by grace. In other words, none of us really deserves the unmerited favor that God showed us when he sacrificed his son on the cross for our sins. And we are saved by grace. But I tell you this, after you're saved, you know, you hear people asking about once saved, always saved. You're judged on your works. And you can sin to the point that you're going to be judged on it. And you mentioned the book of Matthew, also Revelation chapter 20, verse 12. That's the great white throne judgment there in Revelation 20. And what does it say there? The books were opened, and they were judged by their grace, by their grace. No, it says they were judged by their works. And some people, you know, seem to think that that's all bad. It's not all bad. It's payday for those who love and serve God, because it's rewards for them. Than some others, it's not going to be such a great day. Sherry in South Carolina, in Ecclesiastes 9:5, it says the dead know nothing. Please explain for me. And I appreciate you so much. Thank you. Well, you're welcome. And in verse 4 of Ecclesiastes 9, it says that a living dog is better than a dead lion. And a lion's the king of the animal kingdom. But if it's dead, it's dead. That's the whole point of Ecclesiastes 9 and 12. It's when the flesh dies, it goes back to dust in the earth from which it came. In Ecclesiastes 12, 6 and 7, though, we learn that when the flesh goes back to dust, the spirit returns to the Father from whence it came. But the dead flesh does know nothing. But the dead are not out here in a hole in the ground either. Their spirit has returned to the Father, the intellect along with it. Danny in Georgia, what does the word maskil mean? Well, we've been covering that heavy with the four psalms. We've got 52, 53, 54, and 55, all maskil psalms. Maskil means instruction or understanding. And of 150 psalms, only 13 of them are maskil psalms. Barbara in Michigan, where does it say in the Bible that Noah took two of every flesh? I can find it that he took two of all the animals, but I cannot find it where God had him take two of all the humans. Well, you're over reading it, I think. Genesis chapter 6, verse 19, it doesn't distinguish between humans and animals. Noah's instructed, and of every living thing of all flesh, two of every sort shall thou bring into the ark. Doesn't say two elephants, two alligators, two flies, two mosquitoes. It says two of all flesh. That includes the races. Larry in Georgia, I just started watching and I heard Pastor Arnold keeps mentioning the Companion Bible. I would like to know who wrote the Companion Bible. What Bible is he talking about? The only one I know is the King James and a few other versions. The Companion Bible that we recommend for a study Bible is a King James Version Bible. But on each page, about half the page, is an extra wide right margin. And it serves as a companion to the text, and you find a wealth. It's not a commentary, but scholarly notes is what you'll find there. I am out of time. I love you all a great deal because you enjoy studying your Father's Word in depth. And you know what? It does make his day when, as we read today in that lecture, that when you seek him, he wonders, is anybody down there seeking knowledge of me? And when he sees you seeking it, it makes his day. Blessings are going to follow. We are brought to you by your tithes and offerings. If we've helped you, help us keep coming to you. Won't you do that and to reach out to others who are lost in this world of darkness? Most important this, beloved, you stay in his word every day. Every day in your Father's word is a good day, even with trouble. Do you know why? It's because Jesus is the living word.
1: 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We invite you to join us for the next in-depth Bible study each weekday at this same time. Thank you for watching today's program, and God bless you.

The book of Deuteronomy. The law was given as our schoolmaster. Have you been to school on God's Word? Certainly one way to go there is to study the book of Deuteronomy. Probably the most exciting thing that Deuteronomy has to offer for you is that great song of Moses, that those that overcome the false Messiah in the end generation will be singing. The law itself being the schoolmaster that keeps us out of trouble in these flesh bodies. Again, an education in taming that part of you that oftentimes needs taming through the old schoolmaster, that great book, Deuteronomy, the law, and its set ways of keeping you from harm's way even in this generation. You're going to enjoy it.

0: Welcome to the Shepherd's Chapel Network Family Bible Study Hour with Pastor Arnold Murray. Wisdom is understanding God's Word. Pastor Murray's unique teaching approach brings God's Word alive with meaning as he takes you on a chapter-by-chapter, verse-by-verse study of God's letter to you, the Bible. And now here is Pastor Arnold Murray.
1: Good day to you. God bless you. Say welcome to the Shepherd's Chapel. Welcome to this family Bible study. Our back in our Father's Word. You know, we ask a word of wisdom from our Father. In this book of Ezekiel, God strengthens us. That's what the word Ezekiel means, translated. And our Father has shown us in this 21st chapter, hey, I'm going to provide two ways. There is a conspiracy. And what ultimately the moral of it is, you can choose the false Christ or you can choose the true Christ. Your choice, your pick. And the way you tell the difference is by being familiar with our Father's Word. And he lets us know in this verse 24, 25, and 26, he's going to take the crown away from Zedekiah. And then the crown, of course, was always the coronation took place over Jacob's pillar. That's to say the stone of destiny. And it still happens to this day. And we learned in the verse that we stopped at that it would be overturned, overturned, and overturned. And then he would return whose crown it truly was. That's to say the Lord Jesus Christ, the Messiah. Now, the stone was taken from Jerusalem to Scotland. That's one overturn. And then from Scotland to England, that's two times it was overturned. And then in a short time, about 8 or 10 years ago, the date escapes me at the moment, but it went from England, the city of Scone in Scotland demanded, because it was theirs, they had the right full ownership. It was returned again from England to Scotland. That's three times. So therefore, naturally, now it's time for he to return who truly the crown belongs to. Therefore, that's the choice. You wait for him and receive the true Lord Jesus Christ, or you can take this fake, the King of Babylon of the New Testament, Book of Revelation. You want to jump in his lap? Well, he'll be here. He comes at the sixth trump. The true Christ, overturned, overturned, overturned, doesn't return until the seventh trump. A child can count. You want to make sure you wait till the seventh trump. What major event transpires that lets us know the seventh trump has sounded? We're changed from flesh into spiritual bodies, all of us, the good, bad, and the ugly. And so it is. So again, the conspiracy is there. There are two ways appointed. It's up to you, your choice. We pick it up then again in verse 20, chapter 21. Let's pick it up with verse 28 and let's go with it. That word of wisdom from our Father, verse 28 reads, "And thou, son of man, prophesy and say, thus saith the Lord God concerning the Ammonites, and concerning their reproach, even say thou, the sword is drawn for the slaughter, it is furbished to consume because of the glittering." That is to say, it's flashing, it's lightning. And our Father, if he chooses, even Satan can snap his fingers and lightning come from heaven, as the 13th chapter of Revelation stipulates in the manuscripts. So again, a lot going on. But for God's elect, he gives us power over all of our enemies. See that you're not taken in. Verse 29. "Whilst they see vanity unto thee, whilst they divine a lie, false teaching, false prophets, come saying they're Christian preachers, they don't teach the truth, unto thee, to bring thee upon the necks of them that are slain, of the wicked," that's to say to die a spiritual death, that's to say to lose your salvation, "whose day is come when their iniquity shall have an end, In other words, false prophets are going to find that there is an end. God will put a stop to it. Why? He's going to send back the one that crown rightly belongs to. Emmanuel, God with us. And it's going to happen. What he's saying here, I'm going to allow them, that's to say their prophets, their preachers, their teachers, to teach all kinds of lies. Like one of the big ones is that you don't have to study God's word, you're going to be gone when all this happens. That's a fiction. It's not God's word. Don't be drawn in by it. Verse 30, shall I cause it to return into his sheath? You think I'm going to put that sword away? I will judge thee in the place where thou wast created, in the land of thy nativity. In other words, how can you say that? That's where Satan, the sword, what is this sword? Have you so soon forgotten? It's Nebuchadnezzar, king of Babylon. But in the prophetic sense, it's the king of Babylon of the end times, which is none other than Satan, standing in the holy place, as it is written in 2 Thessalonians chapter 2, verse 4, showing the world that he is God. Do you think, God says, do you think I'm going to change my mind and not let him do that? That is my sword. It's to check out which road you have taken. I've given you two ways. Which one did you choose? To wait for the true Christ, or can lying divinations, false teaching, and false prophets cause you to worship the false one? It's up to you. You see, when we speak of bloodletting, we're speaking here in divination is false teaching, meaning you lose your soul. And that's a heavy trip. You do not want to be involved with that. What God is saying, I'm not about to put it away at this time. In other words, the king of Babylon is coming, and he's going to check people out. Let's go with the next verse, please. Verse 31. And I will pour out mine indignation upon thee. I will blow against thee in the fire of my wrath, and deliver thee into the hand of brutish men, Kenites to be exact, the little servants of that false Messiah, and skillful to destroy, to deceive, to lead astray, to take over, to work behind the scenes, whereby many are not too sharp enough to even know what's happening. Our Father allows it. But then did he not warn us so that you're prepared? Of course he did. So see that you are not taken in by it. He couldn't make it any plainer. I'm giving you a choice. Learn the key of David and know the true Christ from the false. But you do the picking and you live with it. He says, I'm not changing my mind. He is coming first. That is my sword. It's to check you out. Have you read the word? Are you forewarned? Or are you listening to a bunch of yo-yos? Verse 32, thou shalt be for fuel to the fire. Thy blood shall be in the midst of the land. Thou shalt be no more remembered. For I, the Lord, have spoken it, sealed it, signed it, delivered it. That's it. In other words, when that time comes, I'm going to have them suffer for their own conduct. Why? They picked the wrong way. Well, God allows that. He allows you to make the choice. Do you know what he wants from you? He wants you to love him. And if you love him, you cannot help but take the warning. You cannot help but understand there are deceivers coming that are going to try to pull you away from your own Father, your Heavenly Father. Are you going to listen to them? I don't know. How intelligent are you? Can you be had? Because there'll certainly be some experts out there trying for it. You want to remember, stay in the Word, chapter by chapter, verse by verse. Your Father will lead you. He will guide you. He will embrace you. He will always protect you. And he has given us power over all of our enemies. Luke chapter 10, verse 19. All you have to do is exercise it, okay? That's it. So here we kind of got a chapter coming up of slag. That's where you separate silver from dirt. And he's going to separate those that do have the truth, his elect, from all others. That's what basically the moral to this chapter will be. Chapter 22, verse 1. Moreover, the word of the Lord came unto me, saying, verse 2, now thou son of man, wilt thou judge the bloody city, Jerusalem, of course? Yea, thou shalt show her all her abominations. Now there's only one abomination there that you want to be concerned about truly, I mean foremost in your mind in this generation. That is the abomination of desolation spoken of by Daniel the prophet and reminded by Jesus Christ himself again, your own mind, in Mark chapter 13, in Matthew 24, that when you see the abominable one standing in Jerusalem claiming to be God, that's it. That's when the false one appears. It won't be long after that, 5 months to be exact, excuse me, that the true Christ will return. So it is important. Well, how could you be sure of all? Because it's written. Have you read it? You should have. It's the letter of love that God has sent to you to know and to understand. And you want to be sure that you understand the abomination of desolation. The prime root of it is this. It's Daniel chapter 9, verse 27. And it goes like this. In the middle of the week, that means the 7-year period, final years, but that's been shortened to a 5-month period. The abominable one will come in on the wings of the desolator. The desolator is Satan, that's one of his names. Daily communion, that is to say, our taking communion to the Lord Jesus Christ will cease. Why? They're going to start taking communion to Satan, thinking he is Christ. Daniel chapter 9, verse 27, talk about an abomination. That is the abominable thing of all abominations. We don't find him tempting. We find him to be an abomination. Verse 3. Then say thou, thus saith the Lord God, the city sheddeth blood in the midst of it, that her time may come, and maketh idols against herself to defile herself. They shed blood in the midst of it. Do you know what happened on Calvary? And what they did upon Calvary, they crucified the Lord Jesus Christ and shed his blood there, the blood that would be their downfall. As it is written in Hebrews chapter 2, verse 14, Christ came to this earth to die on the cross, whereby in so doing he could destroy death, which is to say, the devil. Verse 4, thou art become guilty in the blood that thou hast shed, and hast defiled thyself in thine idols, which thou hast made, and thou hast caused thy days to draw near, your days of doom, and art come even unto thy years. Therefore have I made thee a reproach unto the heathen, and a mocking to all countries. The nations of the world are going to look down upon them. How foolish could they be? Verse 5. Those that be near, and those that be far from thee, shall mock thee, which are infamous, polluted, and much vexed. I mean showing confusion. Well, why are they showing confusion? Babylon, the king of Babylon there. They don't know up from down, meaning they think he's the true Christ. Why? Because that's who he claims to be. That's why he's called in the Greek tongue instead of Jesus, instead of Christ, because he's playing that role. He always wanted it. He wanted to be the one on the mercy seat. Boy, is he going to have a go at it when Michael boots him from heaven and he has that short run. There's two ways to choose. There is a controversy. Which side do you take? the side of your heavenly Father, or are you going to be beguiled? That's up to you. Verse 6, behold, the princes of Israel, that's Zedekiah and his sons, every one were in thee to their power to shed blood. It seems like our leaders were right with the conspiracy. 7, in thee have they set light by father and mother, and in the midst of thee have they dealt by oppression with the stranger. In thee have they vexed the fatherless and the widow. Why the father and the widow? Well, false teaching causes a lot of widows in a hurry. It separates you from the true husband, the wedding coming to be, that is to say, with the true Christ. And orphans or the fatherless or the orphans, the people that are truly of God's elect, not necessarily elect, but the offspring, they forget this is all peoples. God created all souls. And when they don't know the true father from the fake, then they become orphaned. And so it is. In other words, not God's children, but by their own choice. Again, he gave you two ways. Which one are you going to choose? Because what he's building up to here, pretty soon that cleansing fire is going to let the silver come to the center of the forge and the slag is slung out. Which way do you choose? Verse 8 to continue. Thou hast despised mine holy things and hast profaned my Sabbaths. Now, and again, who's the high Sabbath? Christ is. 1 Corinthians chapter 5, verse 7 and 8. Christ became our Passover. Passover is the high day of Christianity. It comes 15 days after the day of the spring equinox every year. It falls on different days of the week, but that is the high Sabbath of Christianity. In other words, they even despise the true Christ and how they love the fake because they're deceived. Friend, you've been given two ways. Make sure you choose the right way. Don't go, it's so simple a child can understand, don't fall off at the sixth trump while you're still in a flesh body. Wait until the seventh trump when you're spiritually changed and the true Christ returns. Honor his rest. That's what Sabbath means. Verse 9, in thee are men that carry tales to shed blood. False teachers. But he said he was a Christian teacher. Doesn't matter. If it's false, it's false. Doesn't matter what he says or calls himself. And in thee they eat upon the mountains in the midst of thee. They commit lewdness. In other words, they're worshiping out here in the high places, calling it a church. But look what they're doing. Verse 10. In thee have they discovered their father's nakedness. In thee have they humbled her that was set apart for pollution. 11. And one hath committed abomination with his neighbor's wife. And another hath lewdly defiled his daughter-in-law. And another in thee hath humbled his sister, his father's daughter. In other words, what is uncovering your father's nakedness? Backing up on these things just a little bit. It is, as you will read in Leviticus chapter 20, verse 11, to lie with your mother. Okay. Now, this was the sin of Ham with uncovering his father's nakedness, and Canaan was the offspring thereof of an incestuous affair. In other words, what God is saying, you're all so confused in Babel and nonsense and false teaching that you don't know who you are, which way you're headed, or where you came from. And you know something? A lot of people could never trace themselves back past one generation when the house of Israel goes back many, many generations. And our Heavenly Father has always been the Father thereof. Don't forget him. don't choose the wrong path. There is a conspiracy. The choice is yours. Verse 12 to continue. In thee have they taken gifts to shed blood. I mean, that is paid murder. Thou hast taken usury and increase. You charge your own brother usury. And thou hast greedily gained of thy neighbors by extortion. You rip them off right and left. And hast forgotten me, saith the Lord God. You forget to do what's right. And so it is. So you want to remember, it isn't the true Christ that first comes to Jerusalem. And you're supposed to watch Jerusalem. God has let you know the false Christ, King of Babylon, comes there first. And all these things follow. There's no principle. There's no discipline. There is false teaching. And Satan himself at the throne. And you can imagine what kind of a mess, confusion that brings forth. And all the time singing holy, holy, holy. And holy Joes get it on. But this is the product thereof. 13, behold, therefore I have smitten mine hand at thy dishonest gain, which thou hast made, and at thy blood which hath been in the midst of thee. If God smites his hand at dishonest gain, do you think you're going to be able to keep it? The answer, of course, is no. Well, God sees. You think he doesn't know? And he's going to see that there is a reckoning. And it won't be in heaven, it'll be today. Our Father's in control, and he stays in control. We go with the next verse, 14. Can thine heart endure? Think you can handle this? Or can thine hands be strong? Well, Ezekiel strengthens, God strengthens. Which God do you follow? Which path do you choose? In the days that I shall deal with thee, question, I the Lord have spoken it and will do it. In other words, you can count on it. This is the end. It's going to happen. And are your hands going to be strong? Well, if you let Ezekiel come to pass, if you read it, if you understand it, if you love the word of God, God will strengthen you. Your hands will be strong. You will have the truth and you will not be deceived. Regardless of what kind of ratchet jaw comes along spewing Holy Joe information, that doesn't make it God's word. You want to always check it out in God's word. You're intelligent, and you know that all wisdom comes from God anyway, so wise up and get into God's word. Verse 15, and I will scatter thee among the heathen, and disperse thee in the countries, and will consume thy filthiness out of you. The old way is going to end, and I'm about ready to clean house. 16, and thou shalt take thine inheritance in thyself, in the sight of the heathen, and thou shalt know that I am the Lord. Do you know what your inheritance is? Have you claimed it? Well, I didn't know I had one. Well, you're in bad shape then. Your inheritance is the love of your Father, and our Father owns everything. You don't have to shortchange somebody. You don't have to take advantage of somebody. All you have to do is love the Father and be blessed by him. 17, and the word of the Lord came unto me saying, 18, son of man, the house of Israel is to me become dross. All they are brass and tin and iron and lead in the midst of the furnace. They are even the dross of silver. I can't get the real thing. Now, naturally, God is using an analogy here. And if you don't understand, you know, in the furnace, it is lower in the center. And when the heat is put to it, and that's God's wrath, is what it symbolizes. Then it melts everything in that furnace, and it turns, and the slag goes to the outside because it's lighter, and it is cast off, and it is, slag is worthless. It's fit for nothing. And so are the people that find themselves empty of inheritance, unskilled in serving the living God, and basically worthless. They are in God's eyes. That's what he's saying here. You don't want to choose the wrong path. Silver, on the other hand, the true, flows to the center of that furnace, and it is the pure thing. So are the hearts of those that truly love the living God, and they know that Satan can't harm them. They know that Christ, when he was here at the first advent, gave us power over Satan and all our enemies. We have nothing to fear. That even in the center of the furnace of God's fury, we have nothing to worry about. Why? He loves us. So he's not going to hurt us. But oh boy, is he going to get rid of the slag. Worthless. 19. Therefore, thus saith the Lord God, because ye are all become dross, worthless. Behold, therefore, I will gather you into the midst of Jerusalem. At that time, why? Well, because Satan's going to be there, and that's where you would belong. 20, that's to say the king of Babylon at the end times, book of Revelation, chapter 13, verse 20. As they gather silver and brass and iron and lead and tin into the midst of the furnace to blow the fire upon it, to melt it, so will I gather you in mine anger and my fury, and I will leave you there and melt you. I'm going to absolutely put that fire to you, and your deeds are going to be tested as by fire. Why? Because God's a consuming fire. In the spiritual sense is what we're talking here. And I don't know, how do your deeds stack up? Are they dirt? Are they brass? Are they tin? Or are they silver? Loving our Heavenly Father and serving him, that's silver. That's what he wants. Choosing the right path on the right, not the left, that's silver. Verse 21, yea, I will gather you and blow upon you in the fire of my wrath, and you shall be melted in the midst thereof. That's the wrath of God in the vials poured out. And many are going to be tested as by fire. In the New Testament, over and over, it will state that your deeds are going to be tested as by fire. If they're wood, you're in a heap of hurt, because wood burns pretty quick. It's gone. 22. As silver is melted in the midst of the furnace, the center, so shall ye be melted in the midst thereof, and you shall know that I, the Lord, have poured out my fury upon you. In other words, the real thing will stay there. The slag is gone. It will absolutely be done away with. Our Father loves his children. You might say, well, how could that be? Well, you hear me use this quite often. Shadrach, Meshach, and Abednego in the fiery furnace. It did not hurt them one iota. Neither does God's, the consuming fire. It's a different, it's the Holy Spirit doing away with the rudiments of this world. Rudiments or wickedness and evilness cannot stand in front of him. It burns them. But God's true servants, the silver, has none effect other than the love and the warmth and that he brings forth to his children. 23. And the word of the Lord came unto me, saying, 24, son of man, say unto her, thou art the land that is not cleansed, not rained upon in the day of indignation. Do you know what that rain is? It is the moderate rain. and the latter day rain. They're not going to get it. Why? Because they won't study. They won't choose the right road, and that's the word of God, to understand what God foretells us everything. This is how it's going to happen. This is why, just as sure as God wrote Psalms 22, that gives the very deeds of what happened at the foot of the cross and on the cross, 1,000 years before the fact, came to pass exactly as it's written, this is exactly how the end is going to come to pass. So you better mark it well, and you better know and understand, because you want to be in the right place. What is the land? The land is Jerusalem. Back in the 16th chapter, do you remember that God made an eternal covenant with that geographical location to establish his own kingdom? Do you not understand that that's why Satan wants to set his kingdom up there? He's a copier. And in Ezekiel chapter 28, we know and see that to be a fact. And in 2 Thessalonians chapter 2, verse 4, we see it to be a fact. He picks Jerusalem. That's why it's unclean at this time, because none other than Satan himself stands there deceiving your relatives in the very land that is blessed, the barometer of the world, letting you know what time it is. 25, there is a conspiracy of her prophets in the midst thereof, like a roaring lion raving the prey. They have devoured souls, misled them, lied to them. They have taken the treasure and precious things. They have made her many widows in the midst thereof. And so it is. Widows, because it pulls them away from the living God. And they are widowed because of false teaching and because of lies. There's a conspiracy. There are two ways. Which way are you going to choose? Nobody's going to force you. God wants you to make that decision all on your own, because you will pay for the outcome thereof. And one is a blessing, the silver, and on the left, you've got the dross. It's your choice. You think about it. Don't miss the next lecture. All right, bless your hearts. Listen a moment. Won't you please?
2: 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Box 416, Gravette, Arkansas, 72736. Don't be deceived by Satan.
1: And there we are back again. Let's have the 800 number, please. 1-800-643-4645. That number is good from Puerto Rico, throughout the U.S., Alaska, Hawaii, all over Canada. If the Spirit moves, you got a question, share it. Please never ask a question about a particular reverend or denomination or organization. We don't judge people, and you shouldn't. The roadmap to picking the right road, the road signs, are God's Word. And if you will read those road signs, picking the right path, you'll always be just fine. Father, let you have that gift of spiritual discernment, knowing you're right. That's how you read, and that's how you know. Okay. So let our Father use you, and you have the right to spiritually discern, but do not judge. Those of you that listen by shortwave around the world, it's always a pleasure hearing from you. And your announcer at the end of the hour will give you our mailing address. Again, always a pleasure. Got a prayer request? Don't need the number. We can do away with it. Don't need an address. Why? God knows what you're thinking. Do you know something? He loves you. He may not love what you do all the time, but he does love you. What does he want in return? He wants your love back. He wants you to love him. That's the most important thing in the world to him, is that you love him, appreciate him. And that brings forth his blessings to you. So be blessed by loving him. Won't you do that, Father? Around the globe we come. We ask that you lead, guide, direct, Father. Touch in Yeshua's precious name. Thank you, Father. Amen. Okay, we're going to go with Blanchie from Virginia. What is the name and how do you spell the symbol that means the start of a new paragraph? It is in the King James, you will have the pilcrow. At the beginning, anytime a new subject is broached or comes forth, there is a pilcrow, like kind of like a reverse P. And the correct spelling of it is P-I-L-C-R-O-W, pilcrow. That's what the symbol is. You have it in your any King James version, basically, okay? Sandy from Ohio. I have a question for you, Pastor Murray. Did Jesus spend 3 days in the grave? Yes, he did. 3 and a half to be exact. He was, you know, the day ended at sundown. He was crucified on a Wednesday. And he was the Passover lamb, which would have been 15 days after the spring equinox. On that particular year, it fell on Wednesday. And he was crucified on a Wednesday, but he had to be removed from the cross before the sun went down. And he was placed in the tomb at sundown on Wednesday, which began Thursday. Okay. In other words, sundown Wednesday by that calendar was Thursday. So, and then sundown on Thursday began Friday. That's 2 days. And sundown on Friday began Saturday is 3 days. And sometime after sundown on Saturday, somewhere in that night, he resurrected. Okay. So he was a full 3 and a half days in that tomb. And then nothing could hold him. He defeated death. Oh, death, where is thy sting? Grave, where is thy victory? And so it is. Your companion Bibles has an appendix. The number of it escapes me at the moment, but it almost gives you an hour-by-hour report of those 3 and a half days. Doris from Georgia, can you please tell me which one happened first? You said the spiritual body that was in the first earth age came through the bag of waters from the woman, and God made all the races on the sixth day. Did the sixth day creation happen before the spiritual bodies were born? Not that we were spiritual in the first earth age, we're flesh in this earth age. Genesis chapter 6, verse 3, it grieved God, he had now made man flesh. Also, okay, did the spiritual bodies have to wait until the six-day creation? No, this was God's order of things. First of all, what does it mean, bag of waters? It means born from a woman's womb. There was no birth in the first earth age, none whatsoever. The sixth day of this earth age, God created all the races. From the bag of water, for he created them, and then after that, they would come through the bag of waters. And so it would be on the eighth day, he created Eth Ha'adam, the one through whom Christ would come. Now, what does this mean? Why is it so important? It was God's plan that every soul come through the bag of waters. Well, what was the sin against that? To fall from heaven without being born of woman, knowing all the things that happened before, and seduce woman, whereby Geber were born, as it is written in Genesis chapter 6. Or if you read the book of Jude, the sin of those already in chains for destruction, already judged, the fallen angels, because they left their place of habitation rather than being born of the bag of waters, as John chapter 3 so stipulates. John from New York, do all writers of the Bible go to heaven? Well, how would I know? Because I'm not the judge, and I'm not supposed to judge. Our Father is the judge. Now, we know that if God so saw fit to use them, then most likely most of them would, after Christ went to paradise and preached, immediately after coming, while still in the tomb, so to speak. And so it was, and many of them were freed. 1 Peter chapter 3, verses 18 and 19. Steve from Missouri, when you die and your flesh goes back to dust, does your soul go directly to heaven? And is it asleep or aware of where it is? Or do you have to wait for judgment day to see God and be aware of what is going on? No, God is the God of the living, not the dead. They're all living. And they're all very aware. Jesus was good enough to us that he wrote in Luke chapter 16 concerning paradise, that it is split with a gulf in between, and those that don't make it are on one side, and those that did make it are on the other side. And naturally, they will, he could see Lazarus in the bosom of Abraham, meaning Abraham hugged him. So naturally he could see the altar of God. That's where it was. Richard from Ohio. What is a burnt offering? Also, do food sacrifices still happen today? Absolutely not. They're not supposed to. Why? Christ's body was offered for one and all times. He is the bread of life. A burnt offering was before the crucifixion. God took away the burnt offering, and in Daniel, this gives you a specific time period concerning the days of Daniel when the daily offering was taken away, the daily oblation, same thing. But it was taken away because Christ became the offering for one and all times. Read Hebrews chapter 10. Lo, I come in the volume of the book, as it is written of me in the Old Testament. Instead of blood of goats and bulls and so forth, this one, Christ, offered his body for one and all times. So it is sacrilegious, it is blasphemy, and it is against God and a terrible sin to feel you've got to offer some kind of blood or something else when Christ died on the cross for us. Don from Virginia.

Does God still allow Satan to persecute people like he did Job to test him? Absolutely. That's what an evil spirit is. That's what especially a lunar spirit, lunatic. For every negative, there is a positive. God allows the Holy Spirit to enter you when you ask, when you seek, and when you work for it. He will come to you. But if you are wicked, then that evil spirit of Satan will come to you also and even take you over if you're not careful. And it isn't only Satan's evil spirit, all of his little fallen angels, legions of them, those evil spirits can. Now, I don't say that to frighten somebody. There's not one behind every bush, and you don't have to worry anyway, because as I forementioned in today's lecture, Christ gave us power over all of our enemies in Luke chapter 10, verse 19, whereby all you have to do is order them out of your life in the name of Jesus Christ. They have to go. They have to be afraid of you. So it is a test. Which road you take? There is a conspiracy, and that's part of it. Mike from Washington, were the tribes of Israel the first tribes, and what is a tribe? How many people make up a tribe, and what is the purpose of a tribe? Well, it was the offspring of the 12 patriarchs. And the number of the tribe is however many offspring they had. They became, as God promised to Abraham in the Abrahamic covenant, as numerous as the stars of heaven and the sands of the sea. So there is a lot of them in each tribe, but there are 12 tribes, okay? Each of the patriarchs. And Kim from North Carolina. I've been studying with you, okay, I see what time, and I really appreciate it. My question, I have never heard anyone teach against the rapture like you do. My grandfather was a reverend, I will just leave it there, a good and a decent man. My points, can you please point me to other teachers or books that teach against the rapture like you do? Oh, I sure can, it's right here, it's the Word of God. God makes it very clear that the word rapture is not even in the Bible. And, you know, children can read. And when you go to 1 Thessalonians chapter 4, at verses 13 and 14, you pick up the subject of what's being discussed and what man changes into rapture. What he says is, if you believe Christ rose from the dead, and you better, or you're not even a Christian, then you better believe all the people like your father that have passed on have risen also. They're not out here in some hole in the ground. They're already gone. You can't prevent them. We who are alive cannot precede them. Why? They're already gone. They're out of here. And then at the seventh trump, the last trump, farthest one out, we are all changed into the air, it's not the atmosphere, breath of life, spiritual body, to be with the Lord, why he's coming here. Now, just because people teach rapture doesn't mean they're going to hell, okay? And many people are deceived by it. That's true. But it is a dangerous thing whereby maybe it wasn't in the past. It is now because Satan's coming, and that's his message. Excuse me, I've come to fly you out. A lot of people's going to jump on his wagon thinking it is Christ come to rapture them. How many other teachers are teaching that? I have no idea, and it doesn't matter. It's what God's word teaches, not what man teaches, that counts. You got to read it for yourself. One good thing you might do is, if it isn't in God's word, you probably shouldn't believe it. So find for me the word rapture written in God's word. You won't find it. It isn't there. Esther from West Virginia, thank you for teaching God's letter to us with understanding. I want to know about staying in church where some believes this rapture. How do we open their eyes to the truth? Well, be sure and don't cast your pearls before swine. And I'm not being disrespectful to that church. I'm saying you can find a much more fertile ground than a church

0: of the true Christ, not the fake. Mary from Missouri. My question is, am I wrong to not let people that don't know God run over me? And I feel I keep telling them I'm sorry for something that I feel I haven't done wrong. Did I hear you say that there comes a time when you have to stand up for what you think is right? Well, you always have to stand for truth and right. Why would you apologize for something you didn't do? You didn't do wrong. Why would you apologize for it? You would rather approach the broach the subject with the fact you explain where you did wrong, because what you believe you did right. But God's children are first-class citizens. We're not second-class citizens. We don't let people push us around. We take ground. We don't give it up. If you allow it, Satan will take you over. Satan will always have his little niche there that will find something to ratchet jaw about, okay, that has nothing to do with teaching God's word or being in the word. So always stay strong. Don't let people push you around, okay? Stay in the word, and it's easy. If it's too much of a troublemaker, you don't have to go around them. Certainly don't apologize to them. Karen, for something you didn't do, make a stand for what is right, and that doesn't mean we have to fight. It just means we do what's right. End of story. God always blesses you for that. Karen from Kentucky. My mother was murdered when we were children. My father remarried a woman who is a psychic and a palm reader. I do still keep in touch with her. She is getting old now. She brought me my first Bible. Is it okay for me to still be kind to her? She may be saved by my witnessing to her. That's absolutely true. Of course you should be kind to her. You know, many times she may not mean what you think she means, and if she brought you a Bible, that kind of says to me she wanted you to go the right path. So yes, by all means. Shirley from California, my sister has been watching you for some time and she heeds to your word. We were raised a certain church. I don't like to mention church names, but we never attended church regularly. So we didn't before in study of God daily or even weekly. I started watching your program as well as I am learning from you, but please explain this to me because I can't get past it. As you saying that Eve had and Satan actually produced Cain, and are you talking in the metaphor? No, that Christ said it. I teach it because it's in the Word of God. God makes it very clear, and he was very upset in Genesis chapter 3, verse 15, with the serpent seed. That means his offspring. And in chapter 4, verse 1 of Genesis, Eve delivered Cain. And then in verse 2, in the Hebrew manuscripts, it says, not again, but she continued in labor and gave birth to Abel. They were twins, but by separate fathers. And Jesus himself teaches who the father of Cain was in John, St. John chapter 8, verse 44. Cain, the first murderer, who was of his father the devil. That does not mean just simply that he was evil. That word seed is sperma in the Greek. Male sperma, to be exact. So God's word teaches it. Jesus himself taught it again in Matthew chapter 13, beginning with verse 35, concerning the tares and who planted them. The devil did. That was the first murder, Cain. Okay, we got, I'm trying to find a name, Emily from Colorado. Thank you for your teaching, okay? I'm a Christian and my husband is a Muslim. And we love watching your program together, and I can see a change in his views on our faith because the truth will set you free. My question Is the number 144,000, Revelation 7:4, a critical number? Will there be other people that aren't fooled? Absolutely. You know, all this is doing is picking the elect, all right? Meaning they have to have the seal, the truth in their forehead. But in that same seventh chapter, read the ninth verse. In the ninth verse, there are so many already there at this time that you can't even count them, that have washed their robes in the blood of the Lamb, meaning they were after Christ was crucified and were set free. Good to have you with us. Regards to you and your husband. Sharon from Illinois. Greatly enjoy your program. Watch it every day. I have two questions. In Isaiah 14, the Bible says Satan will be brought down to hell, to the sides of the pit. Why the sides of the pit? Well, it means he's hanging. He's trying. How did Cain's progeny come through the flood? Who did Christ say take aboard the ark? Take two of every flesh. Cain and his offspring were flesh. So he had to take two of them aboard, okay? And why? They had a purpose. It's the negative part, but it is a test of God's children. Carol from Arizona. Where in God's word is it wrong to be cremated? Nowhere. All God says is in Ecclesiastes 12, 6 and 7 is when you die, the silver cord parts, your body goes back to dirt. It doesn't matter how it gets there, through ashes, through just simple decay, because you have a spiritual body, your true body that dwells within this instantly returns to the Father that gave it. Okay. There's nothing wrong with cremation, and in these hard times, many times for senior citizens, it is a good way to go. Because instantly, when the silver cord parts, you're back with the Father anyway. We're rid of these old bodies that get old and wrinkled and diseased and sick, and you have a perfect body. This is why anytime an angel appears, it says it's a young person. It's only young, we're all the same age, all souls were created at the same time. It's just that in spiritual bodies, you neither age, and age means nothing to a spiritual body. I'm out of time. Hey, you know what? I love you all because you enjoy studying God's word chapter by chapter, verse by verse. Most of all, God loves you for it. Hey, makes his day. And when you make his day, boy, is he gonna make yours. And you bless him, he will always, I do mean always, bless you. We are brought to you by your tithes and offerings. If we have helped you, then you help us keep coming to you. Once you do that, when you bless God, he does bless you. There's one thing, though, that's far more important in your life, and it's this. You listen good. You stay in his word. Every day, and I do mean every day, is a good day. When you do that, even with troubles, you know why? Because Jesus Yeshua is the living word.
1: 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We hope you have enjoyed studying God's word here on the Shepherd's Chapel Family Bible Study Hour with Pastor Arnold Murray. 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Once again, that's Shepherd's Chapel, Post Office Box 416, Gravette, Arkansas, 72736. We invite you to join us for the next in-depth Bible study each weekday at this same time. Thank you for watching today's program, and God bless you.

This has been a long time I've been promising a children's book. This is a book that will help a parent teach their child exactly what God's Word states. Now, this was done by a very good friend and student of this chapel. We have given it, if you would, a binder whereby if there is a page that you feel is too far advanced for your children, then by all means you should remove that particular page. It is done in a material that is even washable, and it takes you step by step into instructing a child, what does God's Word say? And I think you will find it extremely helpful. It is item number 4414.

0: Welcome to the Shepherd's Chapel Network Family Bible Study Hour with Pastor Arnold Murray. Wisdom is understanding God's Word. Pastor Murray's unique teaching approach brings God's Word alive with meaning as he takes you on a chapter-by-chapter, verse-by-verse study of God's letter to you, the Bible. And now here is Pastor Arnold Murray.
1: Good day to you. God bless you. Say welcome to the Shepherd's Chapel. Welcome to this Family Bible Study Hour back in our Father's Word. Well, what a wonderful lecture the sixth chapter of this great book of Revelation allows us to create that mix, an actual layover with Mark 13, where Jesus, when he was there in person, taught the seven seals straight on. Didn't need an interpreter. I mean, he laid it out whereby anyone can understand it. Now, we had gone through the fifth seal. We're going to pick it up today and discuss the sixth seal. And as you've heard me teach many times, the Antichrist comes in the sixth seal. That's when Satan does appear. Why? Michael throws him out of heaven. When we get to chapter 12, this will be laid out for you in an exact layout whereby you can better understand. But how precious it is that Jesus taught whereby there's no mystery in his word. And even as we learned in the last lecture, along about verse 22 and 23 to be exact, he said, hey, I foretold you all things. And he has. The question is, have you read it? That's what's important. So today, let's get back into the seals and finish them. Then we're going to get into the seventh chapter, which I like to call a parenthetical chapter because it explains what you're supposed to do with the seals after you have them up here. That's to say, after you have the knowledge in your forehead, what you're supposed to do with it. Okay, so we'll pick up where we left off. We'll go to the sixth chapter of Revelation. We'll pick it up with verse 12 to understand the sixth seal. And here we go with it, with that word of wisdom from our Father, verse 12, chapter 6, the great book of Revelation, and it reads, And I beheld when he had opened the sixth seal, and lo, there was a great earthquake, and the sun became black as sackcloth of hair, and the moon became as blood. You'll understand in the ninth chapter what comes out of the pit when this one appears. You would think it was the return of Jesus Christ, but it's not. It's that first white horse we learned of in the first seal. That's why it is so pertinent that you remember that first seal and no overriding. That's what is very most important, to not be deceived by God's election. Verse 13, and the stars of heaven fell unto the earth, even as a fig tree casteth her untimely figs when she is shaken of a mighty wind. And it is Almighty God that will shake her. And those untimely figs will come forth as we're going to learn. We'll go back. Could it be that Christ would let us know of this in that Mark 13, the great shaking and something about the fig tree and so forth? He's already told us in verse 22, the false Christ is coming. So if they say he's out in the desert or if he's somewhere else, don't you believe it if you're still in a flesh body performing miracles. If the seventh trump hadn't sounded, he's a fake. So let's pick it up, if we may, with the 24th verse of Mark chapter 13. And let's see if Christ warned us again of the sixth trump. But in those days after that tribulation, that's the first tribulation, the tribulation of that false Christ, that untimely fig cast out, the sun shall be darkened and the moon shall not give her light. Verse 25, and the stars of heaven shall fall, and the powers that are in heaven shall be shaken. Satan's going to be cast out. Michael's making war with Satan and his angels. again, we'll go into much more detail in the 12th chapter of this very thing in verses 6 and 7 of Revelation 12. Heaven is going to be shaken. And that war between Michael and Lucifer, the old devil, the dragon, is going to be cast right out on this earth to deceive you performing those miracles. He's not going to deceive you because you have the seals of God in your forehead. Verse 26. And then, this means after that fact, after you see the false Christ, after you see that trouble and see them cast from heaven, and then shall they see the Son of Man coming in the clouds with great power and glory. That's the seventh trump, the seventh seal. 27, and then shall he send his angels and shall gather together his elect from the four winds. Remember the four winds. From the uttermost part of the earth to the uttermost part of heaven. His elect are very important to him. They were in the first earth age and they are in this one. Why? They proved themselves that they have the courage to stand. And so it is. The four winds always have to do with a destructive force to the enemy, not to God's children, but to the enemies of God. The four winds are always a destructive force, a force of nature. And you want to get accustomed to that because you've got to read nature and the four winds to understand sometimes these very signs whereby you can relate. And then what was this about untimely figs? Verse 28. Now learn a parable of the fig tree. When her branch is yet tender and putteth forth leaves, you know that summer is nigh. What is summer? That's harvest. That's the harvest time when Almighty God gathers and harvests his elect. And when the four winds take care of those that are evil. Did he say, maybe you should learn the parable of the fig tree? No, he said, learn it. And he meant it. Verse 29. So in like manner, when you shall see these things come to pass, know that it is nigh even at the doors. The word it here should be translated he, because the subject is Christ and his return at the seventh trump. And when you see that fig tree, well, wow, what is this about the fig tree? Well, when you learn the parable of the fig tree, this is why Christ would put a curse, we'll call it, on the fig tree out of season, knowing it wasn't going to produce fruit, and it withered and it died. But because he wanted you to learn, what does this mean? And quite frankly, you've got to go all the way back to the beginning. Well, brother, what do you mean? Well, let me ask you something. After the seduction in the garden, and after Adam and Eve sinned, what were they wearing when they came forth? Fig leaves. This all happened in the fig garden. This is why even in most any language, the fig leaf stands for that's hidden. Okay, that's what a fig leaf basically in any language, in modern times, it means something hidden. Now, as many churches would teach, they had eaten a sour apple. The fig leaves weren't over their mouth. The fig leaves were over their private parts, because this is where they had sinned. And Father knew it when he found them. That's where the fig leaf, the parable, begins. If you don't understand that in the beginning, you are never going to understand the end. You cannot the two churches that Christ taught, Smyrna and Philadelphia, that knew those that claimed to be of our brother Judah and were nothing but Kenites of the synagogue of Satan, that's where they started. And if your church doesn't teach that, if you do not know it, you're in a heap of hurt. Because that's the mystery that has been hidden from the very foundation of this earth age and the one that was. If you don't have that, you're never going to understand the rest of it. Also, Christ always makes things very simple. Remember in verse 23, he told us, I've foretold you all things. Well, where did he foretell us about this fig tree? Jeremiah chapter 24. He showed you two baskets of figs. One of them was terrible. I mean, it was unedible. And the other was ripe and delicious and very, very good. And he continues on, and then he lets you know that the parable of the fig tree will transpire when Israel goes back to Jerusalem and forms a nation. And in that nation will be both baskets. There will be good figs and there will be bad figs. Why? Because there will be good figs, which are the children of God, but the bad figs are the tares, which is to say the synagogue of Satan. And that happened in the year of our Lord, 1948. Unfortunately, when Israel became that nation, there was also hangers-on, and the bad fig transpired. That's why he wants you to know and to understand, and why 1948 began the final generation of this earth age, because that nation had not been formed as Jeremiah 24 so stipulates for the foundation of this fig tree. You see, you don't plant. You need to know, when God uses a thing such as a fig tree, you need to know a little bit about the horticulture of it. Well, how do you plant a fig tree? You take a shoot. You don't plant a seed. You take a shoot and set it out. That shoot was set out in the year of our Lord, 1948. So naturally, a little time has gotten on that. And therefore, again, that's why it is so ever important that you should learn the parable of the fig tree. And why does it really become important? Well, let's go on with the next verse. Verse 30. Verily I say unto you, that this generation shall not pass till all these things be done. That generation of the fig tree will not pass until all scripture is fulfilled up to that first day of the millennium. Comes to pass. You're in it, my friend. Like it or lump it, you're there. Verse 31 to complete. Heaven and earth shall pass away, but my word shall not pass away. God's word is always sure and true. It never changes. As it was in the beginning, so it is now, and so it shall be forever. That's why you never waste time studying the Word of God. So there you have all seven of those seals given in Mark 13. Only it's laid out whereby a child can understand the events that transpire. So now let's return to chapter 6, the great book of Revelations. Let's pick it up in verse 14. And let's understand what happens then. Verse 14. And the heaven departed as a scroll when it is rolled together. And every mountain and island were moved out of their places. Great shaking. There's one rock that can't be shaken if you're standing on it, and that's the Lord Jesus Christ. 15. And the kings of the earth and the great men and the rich men and the chief captains and the mighty men, your political figures, and every bondman and every free man hid themselves in the dens and in the rocks of the mountains. Well, why did they? Were afraid. 16, and said to the mountains and rocks, fall on us and hide us from the face of him that sitteth on the throne and from the wrath of the Lamb. Verse 17, for the great day of his wrath has come, and who shall be able to stand? You can. You can stand proudly as one of God's elect. Well, why would they pray for death rather than facing Christ? Well, many of them were good Christian people, untaught from the Word of God, worshiped the fallen one, and realized instead of worshiping Almighty God and his Son, the Lord Jesus Christ, they were Satan worshipers in ignorance, thinking this false one. This is why you got to know This is why Jesus said back in Mark 13 to start with in verse 5, let no man deceive you, because many will come claiming to be Christian, but they'll still be deceived. Only 2 out of 7 churches were pleasing to God, and your answer therein lies as to who you should follow that teaches the truth, the word of God, concerning the tares, the Kenites, and Satan himself from the very beginning. Explain to you the confusion. Well, we read of the morning star. We have a morning star. Well, yes, that's Jesus Christ. But then there's another morning star, and that's Lucifer. Lucifer means bright morning star. And then you have the Christ, but you have the Antichrist. That's instead of Christ. And you have, if you would, the Savior, and then you've got Ratchet Jaw that claims he will save you, and he's a fraud. But most of all, God sent you the Word, foretold you all things. Inasmuch as he created you for his pleasure, have you read his Word? Have you read it with understanding? Because that's what prevents you from being deceived. Now, what do we do with these 7 seals? Well, he's not going to leave you wanting. He's going to tell you. That's why I like to call chapter 7 a parenthetical chapter. It's in parentheses to kind of tell you what that's about. So without further ado, chapter 7, verse 1, let's go with it. And after these things, I saw 4 angels standing on the 4 corners of the earth, holding the 4 winds of the earth, that the wind should not blow on the earth, nor on the sea, nor on any tree. And again, these 4 angels are angels of nature. You want to watch them. That's what they utilize. These 4 winds, when they come from every direction, they destroy. That brings about the end. This makes a very interesting study, because also in the 7th chapter of Daniel, you can read of those 4 winds. And what God's promise is that those 4 winds in Daniel chapter 7, they won't blow until it's time for a cleansing of the temple for the true Christ. And also in Ezekiel chapter 37, concerning teaching the dry bones, people ignorant of God's word and prophesying and teaching the real truth to them, bone comes on to bone, and people begin to hear the truth. The seals of God become appearing in their foreheads, and they begin to gain knowledge. And the 4 winds are standing by, even in the book of Ezekiel, to bring the end at the 7th trump. So that's what you have here. They're ready to blow. But what happens? And within this is your answer, verse 2. And I saw another angel ascending from the east, having the seal of the living God, all 7 of them. That's the teaching and the truth that should be in your forehead. And he cried with a loud voice. He didn't whisper. He didn't speak gently. He loudly proclaimed to be to the 4 angels to whom it was given to hurt the earth and the sea. He was coming to stop them for a moment. What was he saying? Verse 3, saying, hurt not the earth, neither the sea nor the trees, until what? Until we have sealed the servants of our God in their foreheads. Not on their foreheads with some tattoo, as some idiots would have you believe, but in what's in your forehead, your brain, to understand the simplicity of the teachings of Christ, to absorb it in your mind, whereby you cannot be deceived. God will not let the end come until those seals are taught and received by those that should receive them. You know, I can remember many years ago, it was very difficult to explain those seals because you had no way. But now with modern technology, where we broadcast all the way around the world to very large audiences, then those seals can be taught and absorbed. And we see God's word as it grows, as it expands. And that in itself lets us know that the parable of the fig tree is certainly of a truth. And the end cannot come until the seals in God's elect have been planted. The moment that happens, those four winds will be released. Let that be a sound doctrine in your mind. Verse 4, and I heard the number of them which were sealed, and they were sealed 144,000 of all the tribes of the children of Israel. Now some people would say, well, now there you got it, brother, that's all that's going to heaven. That's not the subject, nor is it the article. The subject is not going to heaven. The subject is training and explaining those seven seals that we just read of and implanting them in the minds of those that are supposed to hear God's elect. Okay. Verse 5, let's understand. Of the tribe of Judah were sealed 12,000. Of the tribe of Reuben were sealed 12,000, he being the old elder. Of the tribe of Gad were sealed 12,000. Of the tribe of Aser, which this would be Asher in the Hebrew, this is Greek, were sealed 12,000. Of the tribe of Nephilim were sealed 12,000. Of the tribe of Manasseh was sealed 12,000. Verse 7, of the tribe of Simeon were sealed 12,000, and of the tribe of Levi, the priest line, were sealed 12,000, and of the tribe of Issachar were sealed 12,000. Verse 8, of the tribe of Zebulun were sealed 12,000, of the tribe of Joseph, what happened here? Supposed to be Dan. Dan's left out. Joseph were sealed 12,000, and the tribe of Benjamin were sealed 12,000. And it would seem that Ephraim and Dan got lost by the wayside. You with companion Bibles, you're very fortunate. You will find that that idolatry caused them to miss. They weren't taught properly. But the beauty is that when we read the 48th chapter of Ezekiel, in the millennium, on the Lord's day, they're back in. So on repentance, God is a forgiver, and that documents that the day of the Lord is a great day. Verse 9, to continue. After this, I beheld, and lo, a great multitude. You want to know how many people are in heaven right now? Not 144,000. They've got work to do as God's witnesses. Right here, a great multitude which no man could number, of all nations and kindreds and people and tongues, stood before the throne and before the Lamb, clothed with white robes and psalms in their hands. Oh man, they palms rather in their hand. They were ready. Verse 10, and cried with a loud voice, saying, salvation to our God which sitteth upon the throne and unto the Lamb. They're praising God. Well, I thought they were out here at a hole in the ground according to what our preacher said. Well, your preacher lied to you. He's not a student of God's word, because God is not the God of the dead, but of the living. To be absent from this body is to be present with the Lord. And there have been so many people that have washed their robes in the blood of the Lamb. This means after the crucifixion, and even when he went to the captives, as it is written, all the way back to the time of Noah, many of them have washed their robes in belief and understanding. 11, and all the angels stood round about the throne and about the elders and the four beasts, and fell down before the throne on their faces and worshiped God. Oh, how pleasing that was to him and is to him. 12, saying, what are they saying? Amen. Blessings, 1, and glory, 2, and wisdom, notice the polysyndon, the and, wisdom, 1, 2, 3, and thanksgiving, 4, and honor, 5, and power, 6, and might, 7. God's spirits, be unto our God forever and ever. Amen. How happy they were. and how pleasing it was that they would serve God in this manner. How precious, how simple the teachings of God's word. If you just open the buds of your mind, pray about it and receive that truth into your forehead. The deception of the end times, it's here. It's upon the earth. The confusion is easily understood if you understand the seals in your forehead. 13, and one of the elders answered, saying unto me, what are these which are arrayed in white robes, and whence came they? What are all these people doing up here in heaven with white robes, and how did they get here? You want to know? Then don't ever let some clown tell you there's only 144,000 are going to make it, and they get out and scrape and scramble and pray and fear that somebody's going to outdo them. That isn't required. All you got to do is love him. Follow him. And there are 10,000 times 10,000 times 10,000 more, 144,000 times souls, children, that have overcome and are in heaven. God is putting together some people to teach those seals. That's the 144,000. Unfortunately, even they go astray, as we'll find out in the chapter 14, for a short period. 14, and I said unto him, sir, thou knowest, excuse me, and he said to me, you want to know who they are? This is the people that are in heaven. Listen carefully. These are they which came out of great tribulation and have washed their robes and made them white in the blood of the Lamb. And naturally, this transpired after the crucifixion, after the resurrection, after the teachings of the Lord Jesus Christ. That's why they're there. You can't even number them. There's no number to it. How precious our Father is, that he gives us the victory, that he gives us the rewards, that the washing is there. Listen, we live in perilous times, and yet at the same time, it's a very simple time. You could understand the turmoil in the world, because if you noticed anything about the teachings in Mark 13, there's not just one tribulation. There are two tribulations. The tribulation of the Antichrist, and then the tribulation of the true Christ. The tribulation of the Antichrist, you could be called on to be a witness in that time, and it could be a little bit of trouble. But it's no trouble for one of God's own. Why? Because he's with us. He protects us. He gives us knowledge. And once you have his truth in your forehead, there is no way that Satan or anyone else can deceive you. You know the truth. And nobody, but nobody, is going to pull you away from the word of God with ratchet jaw stuff, traditions of men, things that make void the word of God. When you have the real thing, chapter by chapter and verse by verse, to know that heaven is filled with people that love the Lord Jesus Christ, that have followed him, that have believed him, that love him. How precious it is that those robes are washed. And that's who they are. Simply followers of truth. Verse 15 to continue. Therefore are they before the throne of God, not in some hole in the ground, right now, and serve him day and night in his temple, and he that sitteth on the throne shall dwell among them. That dwell among them, if God dwells among you, that Shekinah glory, that's the translation of Shekinah glory. 16, they shall hunger no more, neither thirst any more, neither shall the sun light on them, nor any heat. When he puts this earth back in its rightful place, but at the same time, when you're in a spiritual body, what would burn you now will not faze you then. If you understand what I'm saying, and I'll kind of leave it there because it's kind of self-explanatory. Let's complete the chapter 17. For the Lamb, which is in the midst of the throne, shall feed them and shall lead them unto living fountains of water that run right out from under that throne when you read the great book of Ezekiel. And God shall wipe away all tears from their eyes. There's nothing there to be sad about. What a glorious, wonderful time that a tear need not be shed. This is after the lake of fire has dissipated and that those are blotted out where they never even bother your memory anymore. All those that overcome joyfully and rejoicing that, what do you have to do to make it? Wash your robes in the blood of the Lamb. Believe upon him that he died for you. That when you repent, he washes your sins away. They are forgiven. It's that simple. But how simple even the depths of the scriptures are, because God is not the author of Babel, or that's to say confusion, but he's the author of peace. No tears, no sadness. When you follow him ultimately and knowing, we may have a little trouble in the first tribulation, but we can cut it. Why? Because he's with us. The second tribulation, we are the champions. You don't have to worry about it. Christ is not angry at you. But the wrath of God will go against the enemy. What a time to live right now. To see and to understand this word of God, the seals in your forehead. And let me tell you something. When those that are supposed to receive these seals, those four winds will be turned loose. And with those four winds, they're angels of nature, the environment. And quite frankly, these boys that like to teach global warming, they need to learn, first of all, scientifically, spiritually, and in actuality about these angels of the environment. Because he who created the environment knows how to put it whereby that sun won't bother you, the warmth won't bother you, the cold won't bother you. And as we read in Romans chapter 8, even the creation itself groans at this time, shudders and shakes for the return of the Lord Jesus Christ, so that this wonderful earth is put back in its original form. Boy, that's going to be a wonderful time. I hope you're there. Because only those that are not there will be those that go into the lake. One would have to be pretty obstinate to turn on he that provides all things, he that paid the price for you, simply to follow him and believe on him and be a resident in this wonderful world when he returns. Choice is yours. He foretold you all things. Have you read it? Don't miss the next lecture. All right, bless your heart. You listen a moment, won't you please?
0: The Mark of the Beast on CD is our free introductory offer to you. What is the Mark of the Beast? Many false teachers would have you believe it will be a tattoo on your forehead or a computer chip implanted under your skin. It is getting late in the game. You need to know what the Mark of the Beast is. As it's written in Revelation chapter 13, verse 8, many will be deceived. There is no need for you to be deceived. Christ said in Mark 13:23, "Behold, I have foretold you all things." Jesus indeed told us how not to be deceived, and Pastor Arnold Murray takes you on a step-by-step study of God's Word concerning this critical subject, the mark of the beast. 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You may also request your free CD by mailing your request to Shepherd's Chapel, Post Office Box 416, Gravett, Arkansas 72736. Don't be deceived by Satan.
1: And there we are back again. Let's have the 800 number, please. 1-800-643-4645. That number is good from Puerto Rico throughout the U.S., Alaska, Hawaii, all over Canada. If the Spirit moves and you got a question, you share it. Once you do that, please never ask a question about a particular reverend or denomination. We do not judge people. We don't need to. God is judge. He's keeping real good score on everyone and everything, something we couldn't do. We always mess stuff up like that. But he's got an accurate record in the book of life, and he keeps good score. You don't have to worry about judging people. You just be able to discern who you fellowship with, and let that be as it is. Those of you that listen by shortwave around the world, it's always a pleasure hearing from you, and your announcer at the end of the hour will give your mailing address. Now, you got a prayer request, you don't need the address, you don't need that phone number. Why? Well, God knows what you're thinking right now. Do you know something? He's got time for you. He hears your prayers. They're even bottled, as we learned in these first chapters of the great book of Revelation. And He does love you. He may not love what you're doing, but he sure loves you. Return that love and be blessed. Won't you do that? Now, let's go to his throne. Heavenly Father, around the globe we come. We ask that you lead, guide, direct, Father. Touch in Yeshua's precious name. Thank you, Father. Amen. Okay, and we've got Felix from Haiti. I would like to know how the humans created on the sixth day became sinners. I understand Adam and Eve listened to the serpent and disobeyed God and became the first humans fallen in sin. Well, I you're assuming quite a lot there. People, just look at them today. People don't need Satan or anyone else to sin. It is just human nature that some people sin. And even when the six-day creation was there, Satan was on earth. Okay, he was there. And very subtle, as it is written. And thank God and Jesus, our Redeemer, for that, and the Lord continued to use you and your staff as a bright light to those you want. And hello, kind of stuck together here, to receive light. Pray for Haiti. My people need Jesus and repentance. Well, you've certainly had your part of it there in Haiti, and we'll certainly be doing that, okay? Charlie from the Dominican Republic. What was the point behind the story of Lot and his two daughters? Well, it was that when God gets ready to destroy something, if there is one righteous man in his family, he's going to pull them out and deliver them. That's what is behind the story, that God is able. And it was Moses' prayer of compassion for a just man that caused God, prompted him to give life to those that were righteous. Clara from Georgia, is Satan the father of Cain? Well, let God's word answer that for you. In John chapter 8, St. John chapter 8, verse 44, where Jesus said, I know that you are of the father Abraham. Why? Because Abraham means father of all nations, spiritually speaking. But he said, you Abraham would hear, you don't. Reason being, your father was the first murderer. Whoa, now who was that? Well, it was Cain, of course. And the deeds of your father you will do, your father is the devil. Now that's Christ's teachings. Well, there'll be some will say, well, I just can't hardly believe that. Then you don't believe God's word and you're hell bound. That's the way it is. You would never be in a church that would recognize who those claim to be our brother Judah, and in fact are of the synagogue of Satan, because you won't listen to the teachings of Christ. That's what Christ taught. I believe it with all my heart. Why? Because he said it. And you know, there's many proofs of that if you're wise enough to keep score and observe, spiritually discerning. Mike from South Dakota, in Mark 13:30, how do we know that 1948 was the start of the last generation? I think I answered that pretty well in today's lecture, all right, through the parable of the fig tree. And the reason we know it was 1948 is that's when Israel was formed, in the year of our Lord, 1948. If I remember right, May 15th, somewhere in there. Blanca from California. If a church does healing and always asks for money in the beginning, middle, and in the end, is that okay? Can Satan work through people at churches to do healings to attract people? People, you know, in the first place, churches don't heal people. Preachers don't heal people. Jesus Christ heals people. The Holy Spirit, that's the Spirit of God and Christ, they heal people. You cannot buy healing, and you cannot order healing. You can only anoint with the oil of our people, as James 5 demands, and ask Christ to do the healing. Now, we have a lot of people that can use psychology, plan a few I'm going to sound like I'm judging if I go any further with this. But, you know, God doesn't, I'll just end it by saying God doesn't send out beggars. When you go out, do not take a begging bag. So beginning and the middle and the end is, I call begging. And I'm just discerning, I'm not judging. What everybody does is their own business. But they answer for it. Susie from Colorado. I spent my entire life looking for a teacher, and I finally found one in you. Thank you. I'm 75 years old, and I really appreciate you. Well, God bless you. We appreciate you being here with us, all right? We're home. We're family. Welcome aboard. It's good to have you. Jean from Ohio. Where can I find Mamzer in the Bible? Deuteronomy chapter 23, verse 2. The word begins with B, okay? But take your Strong's Concordance and check out the word in the Hebrew, 4464, okay? It is someone that has countered God's plan. That's what the word Mamzer means. I do want to say something. Deuteronomy 23:2 says that a Mamzer cannot participate in the kingdom of heaven. It means the kingship of heaven. Why? Because they have their own kings, if they believe. Don't ever tell a Mamzer they can't go to heaven. You'd be lying to them. I know of one very sad situation that happened not very far from where I'm sitting right now, where a so-called preacher told a Mamzer that he was doomed for hell, and the person

0: drove their pickup off of a cliff, killed themselves. That false teaching can do many dangerous things. So that's why I say, does not mean they can't go to heaven, but take part in the kingship of heaven, but they have their own kingship, all they can handle, and God loves them. So you can't blame a child for what parents did. Rich from Minnesota, Semper Fi, did the first earth age end at the Katabo? And Semper Fi right back, yes it did. That's when, that was the final performance. God taking his wrath on the generation of that time. Lucy from Kentucky, question, explain or elaborate the names that are written in the book of life. Some think only some names will be written there. I think all will be written. Straighten us out on this. Naturally, it is the life, because if you're living, you're in it.
1: Okay.
0: And it is your record. It has all the things that you have done, both good and bad. And many righteous acts cover a multitude of sins. And once you repent for a sin, it's erased, it's not there. And this is why God said, I don't want to hear about it again. Once I forgive it and erase it, don't, it's all right for you to remember what happened so you don't do it again. But don't ask me for forgiveness a second time for the same sin I've already forgiven. That's an insult to God.
1: Okay.
0: So, and that's the way he feels about it. But the book, when it's opened, it's reward and gifts for those that have good deeds. And it could be even a hell-bent trip for those that have done too many bad deeds. That's the great white throne judgment is judged from that book. Diane from Massachusetts. When we die, we are absent from this body and present with the Lord. How then are we judged at the great white throne judgment if we are already with the Lord? I'm confused. Because you've got to stay chronologically according to God's plan. God says, I'm not going to judge until after the day of the Lord, because there's a lot of people that never had an opportunity to learn the truth. And God is always fair. There, as it is written in Romans, there are some in the flesh that God even sent the spirit of stupor upon, slumber, where they can't learn. They can't see the truth for some reason, probably for their own protection, so they would have an opportunity to learn in the millennium. But that's what the great white throne judgment does not take place until after the 1,000-year reign, where everyone has an opportunity to correct and to know the truth. Well, and there'll be many who'll say, well, he's teaching a second chance. No. With what's being taught in this world today, there are very few people that even have a chance. How sad it is when that happens. And when the simplicity is that all you got to do is love him and let him know you love him and not be deceived by the false one who's coming very soon. Brennan is from Arizona. My name is Brennan. I'm 12 years old. I live in Arizona. My question for you is, if God knows everything, then why did he give free will? Thank you very much. Well, it's really, Brennan, that's a good question. Why would God give free will if he knows everything? Because God loves and created his children for his pleasure. The last verse of Revelation chapter 4. And he wants that love returned. And only can someone with free will, an entity, can love develop in them if they have free will. If God has to force someone to love him, that's not real love. So therefore he must give free will. And those that do love him will overcome. And those that do not, that choose not to,

0: from him, the helix curve, I believe, my opinion, that's the DNA, feminine DNA was taken, and Eve was formed. But a soul still came from heaven and entered Eve. Okay, God, male and female, he created them. Now we know that in the third earth ages, which is what we're interested in, that Jesus' teachings are that they neither take in marriage nor are they given in marriage in the bodies of the third earth age. Why? Because they are as the angels. There are spiritual bodies and spiritual beings. There will be no birth or anything of that nature, because the souls that are, that's complete. That's all there will be. Charles from Virginia, Pastor Murray, I'd like to ask a question. The people were there on two sides of the gulf. We're talking about paradise here, okay? Can they talk to each other one side or the other? No, not at this time. Not until the Lord's day comes. Then what happens? Read Luke chapter 16 and you'll get what's happening there right now. But then when the Lord's day comes, in Ezekiel chapter 44, beginning along about verse 20, the Zadok, if someone didn't make it, if they're on the wrong side of paradise, you can go there and talk to them. But that cannot be until the millennium. And you would have to be one of God's elect to even be able to do that. Otherwise, we teach all of them. That's not an unfair thing. It just means that God loves his election enough that if they have a mother, brother, father, sister, unmarried, that is not making it, they can go there and get on their case. Give them an attitude adjustment. Teach them a little discipline. But then they have to cleanse themselves before they can return back to Christ. He does that because he loves the election. Okay. Ezekiel 44, begin reading with verse 20. The Zadok, or God's elect, it's a Hebrew word that means the just. Anthony from Florida, today during your early morning broadcast, a person wrote in and asked you about being born again. Your answer was, quote, it was a scripture about being born from above, unquote. This confuses me, as Jesus said in John 3:3, verily, verily, I say unto you, except a man be born again, he cannot see the kingdom of God. Where does it say born from above? I'm not trying to be picky, but even with my Holy Bible concordance, I cannot find it. I hope you have a Strong's concordance. That's for the strong. I hope you don't have a Young's concordance, because that's for the very, very young. Okay. And I hope in your Strong's concordance that you would go to the Greek dictionary after you looked at the word again and would know that it was the word 509 in the Greek concordance dictionary. And it would tell you that the word translated again is from above. Okay. And, you know, you don't have to be too sharp to know God said from heaven, let us create man in our image on earth. So, well, where did I come from then? From above. Okay. It is necessary. Nicodemus was talking to him and he said, you mean I got to be reborn through the womb? And he said, every man must be born of the water. That's not baptism, that's the bag of water. Every entity must be born of woman, innocent as a babe, to make his or her mind up whether they will love God or Satan. But naturally, the souls are from above. And 509, Greek dictionary, you got it. That's where it comes from. The King James is a wonderful translation. But it was not written until 1611. A student of God's word, let me rephrase that, a scholar of God's word depends on the original manuscripts or a set of manuscripts. In the original language, to understand a deeper truth when a problem such as that transpires, comes up. That's not a biggie. The King James people, you know, we have copies of the original King James and we carry them not as a study tool, but simply so that you have the letter that the translators wrote to the readers. And they make it very clear, this King James translators, they say, you need to check us out. We've done our best. And check us out in the languages. So naturally a scholar does that. Greg from California, just a curiosity question, in your best estimate, will those that make it past the great judgment do those things that they love to do in flesh bodies, such as golf, bird watch, or hike, and so forth, or do we basically do only spiritual things and render most of our time to God? God's very natural. We do natural things, the things you enjoy doing, immensely so, okay? Exploration will be a beautiful thing, won't it? Especially when this earth is put back in its original form. And you can go to the North Pole or the South Pole, and you won't find any ice because the firmament will have been put back in place. And you can travel anywhere. We don't have to use fossil fuel in spiritual bodies, but that God propulsion that he has is fantastic. What a time. It's going to be wonderful. Ed from Florida. In conversation with a friend about the dead people, he said when Jesus ascended to heaven, he took all his with him, and unbelievers stayed on the other side of the gulf. So are the dead unbelieving on one side and believers on the other? Believers with God. Believers are with God, and certainly, and so it is. And there is the other, Luke 16, I'm out of time, love you. God loves you because you enjoy studying the word. Brought to you by your tithes and offerings. If we've helped you, you help us keep coming to you. Once you do that, bless God, he will always bless you. Most important though, you listen to me, you stay in his word. Every day in his word, it's a good day. Even with trouble, you know why? Because Jesus Yeshua is the living word.
1: 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Once again, that's Shepherd's Chapel, Post Office Box 416, Gravette, Arkansas, 72736. We invite you to join us for the next in-depth Bible study each weekday at this same time. Thank you for watching today's program, and God bless you.

The book of Ezekiel. What a fantastic study, this book of Ezekiel. The book of Ezekiel that covers, if you would, those vehicles, those circular discs. In the Hebrew, it states very clearly that that whirlwind with the color amber traced back to the Hebrew, highly polished bronze. What an exciting thing that God's word informs us on all things. Ezekiel, one of my favorite prophets of the Bible, probably more written, not probably, but absolutely more written on what will happen in the millennium age than even the book of Revelation. Ezekiel guiding you through it, what God will expect at the final battle, Armageddon and Haman Gog, recorded in this great prophecy. I know you're going to enjoy it, the book of Ezekiel.

0: Welcome to the Shepherd's Chapel Network Family Bible Study Hour with Pastor Arnold Murray. Wisdom is understanding God's Word. Pastor Murray's unique teaching approach brings God's Word alive with meaning as he takes you on a chapter-by-chapter, verse-by-verse study of God's letter to you, the Bible. And now here is Pastor Arnold Murray.
1: Good day to you. God bless you. Say welcome to the Shepherd's Chapel. Welcome to this family Bible study hour back in our Father's Word. Paul teaching here. Paul's establishing churches. He has received a letter that the church here at Corinth, especially at Chloe's house, it's got problems. And there's a few cliques and this, that, and the other. And Paul is kind of teaching here how a church should be set up, how the body of Christ should be set up, whereby you have God's blessings. And that's what we have this chapter. It begins to get into the gifts. And gifts in the Greek tongue is charis. And if you truly have a gift from God, it will be charisma. You will have the charisma to pull it off, to put it forth and have it to be profitable, not to you, but to the Lord. So having that said, a word of wisdom from our Father. Chapter 12, 1 Corinthians, verse 1, word of wisdom from our Father, it reads, "Now concerning spiritual gifts, brethren, I would not have you ignorant." I want you to understand, ignorant is not a bad word. It simply means I want to make sure you know how it flies, how it exists, and how you're to use it. Verse 2. "You know that you were Gentiles," you were called that, "carried away unto these dumb idols." Why are they dumb? They can't speak. An idol can't talk. "Even as you were led." You were led what? Carried away by demonic powers and false teachings. That's one place you sure don't want to go. You follow dumb idols and you'll end up dumber yourself than you might have thought. So ignorance is bliss in a situation like that. Verse 3, "Wherefore I give you to understand that no man speaking by the Spirit of God," that's the Holy Spirit, "calleth Jesus accursed, and that no man can say that Jesus is the Lord but by the Holy Spirit." That is just the way it is. Anytime you have something that is given and you think a spirit said it, if it doesn't align with God's word, you better be careful what kind of spirit you're dealing with. It could be an evil spirit. There's not one behind every bush, but don't worry, there are evil spirits in the world today, not just from spirits of men, but from demonics themselves, that's to say, the fallen ones. Satan's spirit is allowed, just as the Holy Spirit is allowed to be on earth today, so is Satan's spirit. But he himself nor Christ himself will appear, but the spirits can, the Holy Spirit and evil spirits. You are to have spiritual discernment. It is a very serious thing, and you want to certainly be able to recognize it. That's a good foundation right there. Anybody that calls Christ accursed or accuses Christ of doing something that isn't part of the doctrine of Christ, as we learned in the last chapter, that is to say Christ's traditions, then it becomes traditions of men and it'll make void the word of God. So it's like going along and somebody throws a detour up in front of you and you end up out by error and you end up out in a lost land. Stick with the word of God. Anytime you hear Christ evil spoken of or referred to in a way that is not becoming the Holy Spirit, you better be very careful. Verse 4, "Now there aren't diversities of gifts, but the same Spirit." Now, this is something that's difficult for people to understand. God gives these gifts. There are different ones. Some is to teach and some is to visit and some is simply, it may be to run a camera or it may be the uplink that carries over and a station attendant somewhere that brings forth the word of God. It takes the whole bundle to bring forth the word of God. And every gift is a gift given by God with the training and the ability to bring that forth. And it is all of one Spirit, and that's God's Spirit, the Holy Spirit. And these gifts, this charis, everybody has their own. Find yours and let it grow, cultivate it. Verse 5, and there are differences of administrations, but the same Lord. In other words, there are different ways of serving God. You may be instructed to minister something in a different way than someone else is instructed to minister. That does not mean that you are wrong, either of you. It means that God has different gifts, different ways of teaching, different ministries. And one might be a ministry of health, food-wise, and another might be a ministry concerning the appearance of the false Christ. But it takes both to be healthy, accurate, and prepared. And don't ever take anything away from any gift that is God-given. Verse 6, and there are diversities, there are differences of operations, but it is the same God which worketh all in all. In other words, it takes all in all to bring to pass the work of God as he would have it. In other words, you are one body, though there may be many people. When you put all the gifts together to function, to bring forth the ministry and that administration and the operation thereof, it takes everybody. It might be, you know, let's take a ministry such as this. The people that support this ministry are a part, very important part of the function thereof. And God uses them. It's a gift. Charis, and it all functions with the presence of the Holy Spirit. Verse 7, to continue. Verse 7 reads, but the manifestation of the Spirit is given to every man to profit withal. There isn't some gift given just to profit you. It's to profit the whole body, everyone. There can be no cliques. There can be no factions. It's all of God. It's all through the Holy Spirit. It is the working of that ministry. It would seem that some people might think every man or woman must have all the gifts. That's not true. Different. They're all different, but that does not make either of you a stranger to Christ. It makes you a servant of the living God in the function and the operation in which he places you with your talents. Verse 7, but the manifestation, verse 8 rather, for to one is given by the Spirit the word of wisdom, and to another the word of knowledge, that's experience, by the same Spirit. So it is, you have wisdom is experience, that is given by the word of the Spirit, but at the same time, experience comes from that knowledge, all from the same Spirit, to encourage you. You might say, well, how does experience play into this? Well, you always grow skilled more so when you practice something. When you exercise something, it grows stronger, and that's very needful and very helpful. Verse 9, to continue. To another, faith by the same Spirit. To another, the gifts, that's the charis, of healing by the same Spirit. These gifts are charismatic. They show up for themselves. Different peoples, you may have multi-gifts from this. And it is all in one body, and the whole body can participate in it, but the gifts fall to whom God will. And you want to remember one thing. As it is written in the book of Romans, chapter 11, all God's gifts are given without repentance. He may give someone the gift of teaching, and they may grow exhausted from teaching and decide, I quit. You might sin in a way that somebody would drive you away. That God's not going to release you. He's going to thump your gourd. He's going to work you over, and you're going to be back teaching before it's over. God gives gifts without repentance. There's no getting away from it. It's God's election. They were chosen before the foundations of this world, and they are going to accomplish the gift that God gives them. Or it would be certainly bad for them. They'll do it. They're can-do type people. Let's go with the next verse, please. Verse 10. To another, the working of miracles. To another, prophecy. That's teaching. And to another, discerning of spirits, to be able to tell true spirits from false spirits. This working of miracles, do you know what this word miracle is in the Greek? It's dunamis. Our word dynamite comes from that. It's power. It's the power of God and miracles that perform healings and everything else. I mean, it's dynamite. I'll use it. I'll say it. Dunamis. But with the power of the Holy Spirit resting upon someone, and that one that is gifted to be able to direct it, and certainly to share it, and how precious it is. There's different kinds of, and as we continue on then, discerning of spirits, to another, diverse kinds of tongues, languages. That means a language you're not born with. You have to learn them. To another, the interpretation of tongues. And this can grow difficult for some, but there's this word in the Greek means to learn a language that you were not born with, whereby in receiving the word of God in your native language, you are able to share that with people of the world that speak this other language. Otherwise, you're helpless. If you can't speak their language, there's not a way in the world you can encourage them in the word of God, because you cannot speak their language. And then what is this one in the interpretation of tongues? What is it? Why do you have to know other languages and then be able to interpret it? Because just because you know a language, or you're bilingual, I will say, and you are going to translate it into another language, it must be with the same effect. Let's take a little example. If I were to say to you, "Jota mate," and then I would say, "Un momento," and then I would say, "Just a moment, please, doso." Do you understand what I said? Some people do, because they understand that tongue. There are three different tongues I just spoke. Jotamati is Japanese. It just means the same thing as just a moment. Un momento means one moment. Dos, please. Okay. So it all means the same thing, but it's a different tongue. And how do you interpret that? Well, I just explained it where, you know, without any feeling. But if you were teaching God's word, I hope there is feeling in it, or you're not really teaching God's word with the unction of the Holy Spirit. Let's use Spanish. I will say, "Jesus is number one." See the power and the drive in that statement. Now, if you were to have an interpreter that understood Spanish and they came off with, "Jesus is uno," that didn't cut it. It said it, but it didn't cut it, because it wasn't interpreted with the power of the presence of the Holy Spirit. So the Spanish person or the Spanish speaking tongue would have to say, "Jesus is uno," and then you would have it. The power of God would come forth. So you see, the gifts are precious. And why are they their gifts? To spread the word of God. God doesn't intend to leave any speaking tongue out of the glory of salvation through the Lord Jesus Christ. He paid the price for all, whomsoever will. But there's only one way they can receive the word, and that's if someone takes it to them. And these are the gifts, the charisma, that you need to accomplish that, whereby it effectually through the administration of Almighty God in the body of Christ, brings it forth. And this has nothing to do with the tongue that was spoke on Pentecost Day by the Holy Spirit. There is nothing unknown about the Pentecostal tongue, as you will read in Acts chapter 2. It was called the cloven tongue, meaning it went out in every direction all at one time, and meaning every language of the world. They heard it, not only in their own language, but in the dialect of the county in which they were born. That's the miracle. Man can't do that. God can. And always remember this when people speak on this subject. And don't ever, ever forget it. Or you are saying God's accursed. Or you're getting close to it. That is this. God is not the author of confusion, yabby-dabby-doo. Okay. God, rather, is the author of peace and understanding. Simply put, and when somebody brings something that is not easily understood and that brings peace of mind, you're listening to something that is wrong. Somebody's not getting their gift right, okay? So, a word to the wise is sufficient, but performing those miracles and taking the word forward with the power of God present is a wonderful thing to be able to share that beautiful truth. Verse 11 to continue. But all these worketh that one and the selfsame Spirit, dividing to every man severally as he will, as God so pledges and pleases. He gives whomever, he knows who can cut it and who can't, okay? And quite frankly, if God gives you a gift, I guarantee you, you can cut it. He'll see to it. And can that man take credit for that? No, you can't. You cannot. Why? God gave it. It's God's. It belongs to him. You're his as well. But that gift came from him, and you can't totally take credit for it is God-given. And humbly, you thank him for that, for using you as part of the body to improve the body and follow in that light. Not as you will, but as God pleases. Verse 12, for as the body is one and hath many members, and all the members of that one body being many are one body, so also is Christ. The makeup of the body of Christ is the many-membered body, and it is all the body of Christ, for we are all in him, in his traditions, in his teachings, in his way. Verse 13, for by one Spirit, the Holy Spirit, are we all baptized into one body, that's the body of Christ, whether we be Jews or Gentiles, that's whether we have, whether we speak Greek, Hebrew, Aramaic, or English, or whatever, in tongues, whether we be bond or free, and have been all made to drink unto one Spirit, that's to say the Holy Spirit. It's all the same. It's one body. So you got to understand where Paul is writing this letter to this church at Chloe's. There was a lot of cliques there. A lot trying to pull off this way and that way, and I'm this, and boy, I've got this great, and I've got that. No, you don't. It's all from God. It's God's gifts. Verse 14. For the body is not one member, but many. Don't try to stand out and take credit for something that isn't of God. Okay. It's given, any gift is given from God, by God, for the purpose of not your body, but the whole body. Okay. 15, if the foot shall say, because I am not the hand, I am not of the body, is it therefore not of the body? Of course it is. The foot is the way you, it's your transportation. It's the way you convey the word of God. It carries you where you can speak the word of God. So those that are in that part of transportation are just as important as the speaker. It gets it done. Verse 16, and if the ear shall say, because I am not the eye, I am not of the body, is it therefore not of the body? Of course it is. It takes all. You know, the eye can see, and fancies that gift, that sense. The ear hears, and you can put the two together. It's a lot better, because not only do you see, but you hear, and can realize the actuality of the situation. And it's all part of the body. Verse 17, if the whole body were an eye, where were the hearing? I mean, if you got a big old eye walking around, how's it going to hear anything? It couldn't. You couldn't even hear the word of God. You could see, but you couldn't hear. If the whole were hearing, where was the smelling? You know, you couldn't sense the sense of smelling, and you sure don't want to have one great big old nose walking around all by itself. It's just part of the body. Now, what this leads up to is an understanding, so that when you have read many times, if your eye offends you, pluck it out. It means that part of the body, which is some little group over here that starts worshiping idols, you want to cut yourself away from that part of the group, that part of the body, rather than to have the whole body go to hell. Okay, this is given in this way so that you can understand how that if your hand offends you, you don't cut it off. But if that part that is the hand, if they're preaching something that is absolutely false and hell-bound, you separate yourself from them. And off you go. So, in other words, you do not, the God's gift of your flesh body is a precious thing. Though it's painful at times and so forth, he doesn't want you to harm it. He wants you to be able to function in the multi-membered body. Okay, now next verse, please. Verse 18. But now hath God set the members, every one of them, in the body as it hath pleased him. Not to please you. Whatever part your part is in that body, it's necessary for the body to function. Verse 19. And if they were all one member, like a big ear or something, where were the body? I mean, how could it operate? It couldn't. Okay. 20. But now are there many members, yet but one body, and it functions in a way that everybody with their own gift makes a beautiful ministry function and flourish and bring truth to the world so that people can see a truth. And it has many members that function in different ways, but it is all equal because it is of one spirit and one body. Next verse, verse 21. And the eye cannot say unto the hand, I have no need of thee, nor again the head, the feet, I have no need of thee, of you. You would be quite handicapped as the many-membered body to bring forth the word of God, and he wants it to function properly. This has nothing to do with handicapped people. God blesses you above all, that people, you have a stronger voice and testimony than anyone. 22, nay, much more, those members of the body which seem to be more feeble are necessary. In other words, whatever it is, it may look feeble and it may need a lot of help, but what would you do without it? Okay, let's say your knee joints. You know, that's not something to get excited about. But what would you do without them? You got to have them. Okay, verse 23, and those members of the body which we think to be less honorable, upon these we bestow more abundant honor. And our uncomely parts have more abundant comeliness. In other words, there are certain parts of your body you ought to cover up. And that needs no explanation. But it's just as important. The whole body, the multi-membered body, one is just as important as the other. But there are some that are in the background that are covered. You'll never see them. But that doesn't mean God doesn't know they're there. And it doesn't mean that God doesn't bless them, because certainly he does. And when it comes to putting together the whole house of God. Next verse, please, 24. For our comely parts have no need, but God hath tempered the body together, having given more abundantly honor to that part which lacked, In other words, the inferior parts and the parts that are with that suffer with dignity, God takes care of it. And we do operate with dignity because we protect our integrity, and the whole body functions perfectly and with power, with dunamis. 25, that there should be no schism. That means these little cliques clashes, okay, in the body, but that the members should have the same care one of another. In other words, I don't care what your position is or what your gift is. It takes all of it. 26, and whether one member suffer, all the members suffer, all parts with it. Or one member be honored, all the members rejoice with it. In other words, you can look at it this way. If you're out in the wild and you stump your old big toe, I guarantee you the whole body's going to feel it. When you're walking out, it's going to remind you all the way in that big toe, because you're out in the wilderness and have not the proper materials to sterilize it. It may get infected, and then, boy, as it goes through the system, that big toe is going to give you misery with the infection and so forth as it heals. You're going to know that toe is very important. So every member of the body is. So respect it and know it, and be a respecter of the brothers and the sisters as they in their part and gifts that God gives. Because why? It's all God's gift in the first place. It doesn't belong to man. We're just one body that God uses as it pleases him. 27. That doesn't mean he doesn't love us. I'm not taking away from that. That's what the whole next chapter is about, is if you don't have love to God, you got nothing, okay? Any of these gifts are nothing. If you don't have love to base them on, you're a lost soul. 27. Now, ye are the body of Christ and members in particular. Each of you has your own part. I want you to know that. I want you to know it's important, especially as we're coming into the end times, where many of you are going to be delivered up before the false Messiah. You talk about a part. What a part. To be delivered up, to allow the Holy Spirit, again, through one body, to speak against the false one, where the people that are misled, mishandled, can hear the truth from your very mouth, the Holy Spirit speaking. That time is coming. What a time to serve God, to be blessed of him, to be led of him. Verse 28, and God hath set some in the church, first apostles, secondly prophets, thirdly teachers, after that miracles, there's that dunamis again, then gifts of healings and helps, that means one that has the ability to understand and feel the need and help others, governments, that's to say take care of the political, diversities, that means the different kinds of tongues. In other words, that being the last, but to know and understand the languages, to be able to carry forth the great word of God, the great commission to take that word to the world, whereby people can see and understand in truth and in feeling with the dunamis, the power of the Holy Spirit, through working through the many-membered body of Christ, with God being the director thereof. How precious it is to be a part of that body. You're not left out. I want to say it real clearly. No one is left out if you believe. You are a part. You're never alone. God will never leave you. He will never forsake you. Many times people think they're alone. You are not alone. He is with you. You are serving him, and he loves you. Verse 29, are all apostles? God, Lord, help us if they were. That means sent ones. They're not all sent. They're running every here, there, and yon. Somebody's got to do some work, okay? Are all prophets? Do they all prophesy, and you never have anyone sent, and you never have anyone translating, you never have anyone healing? No, thank goodness they're not. Okay. Are all teachers? And of course they're not. are all workers of miracles, dunamis? And of course, no. That is a gift from God, and we have to give God even the credit for that, that God is on the throne, he's in charge. 30, have all the gifts, the charisma of healing? No one does. Why? Christ does the healing. Now, we have many like Dr. Luke, who his gift was healing. Do all speak with tongues? Do all interpret? Notice that it's two separate things, to know the language, but to be able to interpret what the teachers, the emotion of the Holy Spirit carried forth, is that's in truly interpreting. Or all that, of course they're not. There are not all that many bilingual people. And it is a special gift to be able to do that, to convey that truth and that language. And naturally, it is best if you're a teacher, if you are bilingual, where you don't even need an interpreter, so that you can put the emotion to it, the drive and the charisma that God would give you to carry forth a message. That is preferred, because God says don't ever let two preachers talk past, don't go past two preachers to one group using interpreters. Why? It's a little boring hearing somebody say something in one language and then have it interpreted to you. Then get somebody that can speak their language and lay it on them, all right? It's a little bit boring is what God is saying. We'll learn more of this in the 14th chapter. I'm just kind of laying a little groundwork for it. Let's go with the next verse, please. And that would be the last to complete the chapter. But covet earnestly the best gifts, and yet show I unto you a more excellent way. Well, how can you covet in earnest the best gifts when they're all best? They all come from God. They're all very necessary. I hope you can pass that test. There's no chism. There's no one special above anyone else. It's all God's gift to his people. In the next lecture, if you don't have what's in it, it wouldn't do you any good to have those gifts anyway. It's called charity, that's to say love. Don't miss that lecture. All right, bless your hearts. Listen a moment, won't you please?
0: The Mark of the Beast on CD is our free introductory offer to you. What is the Mark of the Beast? 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It is getting late in the game. You need to know what the Mark of the Beast is. As it's written in Revelation chapter 13, verse 8, many will be deceived. There is no need for you to be deceived. Christ said in Mark 13:23, "Behold, I have foretold you all things." 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Don't be deceived by Satan.
1: And there we are back again. Let's have the 800 number, please. 1-800-643-4645. That number is good from Puerto Rico throughout the U.S., Alaska, Hawaii, all over Canada. If the Spirit moves and you got a question, you share it. Won't you do that? Please never ask a question about a particular reverend, denomination, or organization. Why? We don't judge people. You're not a judge. God is the judge, and he doesn't need your help in that. He does give you the gift of discernment. That's a very precious gift. If you have the gift of spiritual discernment, you know when something is wrong. You know when a bad spirit is present, and certainly puts you on guard. It is a special gift from him. But that you can credit yourself with, but it does not give you the right to judge, but to shun or pull away and stay away from that is evil. Now, those of you that listen by shortwave around the world, it's always a pleasure hearing from you, and your announcer at the end of the hour will give you our mailing address. Always a pleasure. Got a prayer request? You don't need the number. You don't need an address. It's very simple. God knows what you're thinking right now. Do you know something? He's got time for you. He always hears you. He's going to answer you to what he knows is best for you because he knows what tomorrow will bring for you. Therefore, he answers accordingly. And most often when you ask for a gift or to sharpen a gift or something to build the many-membered body with, he's going to give it to you, but you've got to do the work. Don't ever forget that. He loves you. You got to return that love. Father, around the globe we come, Father, and we ask that you lead, guide, direct, Father. Touch in Yeshua's precious name. Thank you, Father. Amen. Okay, question time. We're going to go with Anna from California. My brother has leukemia. Is it okay for him to take communion? Absolutely. There's only one qualification about taking communion, and that is that if you are a believer, and if you believe Christ was worthy, and I don't know how anyone, if they are a Christian, they've got to believe Christ was worthy. He paid the price for us. He died on the cross. So, and this is for he to take the bread, which is the body of Christ. It took the stripes. He gets the healing, that help that God would have him have right now. And naturally, the wine, the blood of Christ, washes away all sin on repentance, to where he is that he has a, in heaven, he right there in the book of life where your brother's name is, he erases any sin that's there, and he's homebound if that should be the case, when and whatever, and he's got a clear record, and God will be happy to see him. Matt from New Jersey, whenever he would come, that is to say. How do you find out what God's plan is for you? Question. How do I determine what my role is in these end times? Well, it's really quite simple. You learn what the end times consist of. If you read Mark chapter 13, and you understand that it is literally talking about our hour, and you see what it is that God is calling people to do, if you believe, to stand against the false Christ, and allow the Holy Spirit. You're not to even premeditate what you're going to say. And a lot of people will say, well, I can't imagine myself knowing enough Bible that I could. You don't have to. As long as you believe and know and you understand that much, you're not going to be doing the talking. You're not to even premeditate. Christ will speak through you. What a time to live now. And what a calling as one of God's elect. Benjamin from Illinois. Who will be in the millennium? That's a good question. Who will be in the millennium? Christ, when he returns for the millennium, it's called the Lord's Day. How long is the Lord's Day? It's 1,000 years. For one day with the Lord is 1,000 years with man. That's why it's called the Lord's Day. It's called the millennium. And Christ will bring certain with him, probably the remnant. That is to say, those that have known the truth from the beginning and have passed it on down umbilical cord to umbilical cord until it reaches the elect, which are the last generation, the generation of the fig tree. Christ will bring them with them. Otherwise, heaven is shut for that period of time through the millennium. And all before that were in paradise that had no opportunity, there's no such thing as a second chance. They, with what's taught in the world, they didn't have a prayer of a chance. But during the millennium, God intends to see that they make it. And at the end of the millennium, those that don't believe are done away with, and we go into the third earth and heaven age, which is the eternity. Okay, this would be who? Janice from, I don't know where Janice is from. She will know, though. Would you please explain what are the three levels of understanding the word? You read it for yourself. Acts chapter 9, verse 15. This Paul that was sent forth. Paul wrote most of the New Testament. And God would say in that ninth verse of chapter, I'm sorry, the 15th verse of the ninth chapter of Acts, he's a chosen vessel. And this is the one we've been studying today, Paul. He said he's a chosen vessel. I'm going to send him to three different peoples. Israel, the kings and queens of the ethnos, actually, and the Gentiles, which are the ethnos. And he will speak on all three of those levels. Now, a teacher today must teach on all those levels. I am asked many times, why do you answer that same stack of questions? They're not the same stack of questions. We go into many millions and millions of homes and we pick up new people all the time. If you're a Christian and you don't care about the new people, that their questions be answered, you're not really a Christian.
2: Well, I just want the heavy stuff.
1: Well, then push off. Satan's got a lot of it, okay? If you don't have any compassion for the first time here, and there's every time we speak, there's hundreds, we will receive, well, I won't go into that. Well, I will. Anytime we do a broadcast, we have 700 to 800 new people that will make contact requesting the Mark of the Beast tape or something of that nature. And then they will have these questions. And you old timers, if you have any love for the community, that's what it's all about, is spreading the word of God. So don't ever, you know, when you reach a new person, it doesn't matter what you know. It's whether or not you can go down where that person is, that you can communicate with them and fish with them and bring them up where you are. If you don't have compassion for tender ears, you're not really a Christian. And so it is. That's, so you teach on all three of those levels and you do it with patience and understanding. Mackenzie, and Mackenzie is from West Virginia. Mackenzie is 11 years old. I just wanted to thank you for teaching me. In school, I used to make terrible grades, for example, D's and an occasional F. Whoa. And at the time, I didn't care, but I've been listening to you teach while I do my homework and before I go to bed. I am now getting A's and B's, thanks to you and God. Well, you are so welcome, Mackenzie. God bless you for studying God's word, and God bless you for caring. You want to always care. God expects you to. And your credibility now has increased tremendously, where others see an example of a child of God. That is to say, someone that loves the Father. We're so proud of you. You hang in there. It's good to hear from you. And love you for doing that. Okay, we've got Brenda from Virginia. Does God tempt us or test us in any way? Some people say he does on that he allows people to hurt little children whom he could stop them. No. God will never allow you. He will never tempt you, but he will never allow anyone to tempt you over what you can handle. But you see, the reason little children are bothered is we don't follow God's law. If someone takes a little child, molests them, and kills them, we're supposed to string them up publicly and allow the father or the closest relative to cast the first stone and kill them, okay? They're never going to, well,
2: brother, that's terrible.
1: No, that's not terrible. That's God's law. And that's the reason it continues. You see, God said, I don't want you to feel guilty about it. I want you to know it's I that's doing it. Others will see and hear, and hey, these things will stop happening among you. So when people blame this on God simply because man hasn't got enough guts to fulfill and carry out God's law, you can't blame our Father for that. It's our fault. And that's why I know many so-called bleeding heart Christians just can't understand Pastor Murray teaching that.

that, but it's biblical. And hey, that's why the children are molested. That's why they're murdered. Is we don't murder the intruder. That is to say, it's not murder, it's sending him to the father where the child is, and boy, is he gonna catch it when he gets there. Father will see to it. So don't try to blame that on God. It's man's fault, because man does not fulfill God's law. Okay, Linda from Pennsylvania. Okay, Linda, I'm glad you're watching the program. I would like to join your church. I've been a Floridian for Florida, but now I'm in Pennsylvania. I would like to know how. I would do communion when you have to. Please forgive my handwriting. I have arthritis. Well, that's okay. I can make it out. Let's take how you join this church. You know why we're called Shepherd's Chapel? Because it is his chapel. The shepherd is Jesus Christ. So we have no earthly officials that can allow you to join. You got to talk to him. And if Jesus says you're okay, you're in. You know, he's the boss. If he says you're acceptable and you love him, you're in. We have nothing to do with it. You are a member. And you have the right to take communion, because it's obvious if you talk to him and love him, you know Jesus is worthy. That makes you qualified to take communion with us. And we do communion at Passover and Fall Fellowship in Pentecost 3 times a year. Okay, we got Lorraine from New Jersey. If you are in a dying stage and you pray to Jesus to help, will he hear you and visit you through your frightened stage to help assure you in the transition? Not your relatives, but Jesus. Well, sometimes he does. It's known. But if it's somebody, a relative, I know from experience as a pastor at the side of beds in death, which is part of living, is the transition into eternal life for some, that they will greet a loved one that's been passed on for quite some time, that they trust, and naturally it was Jesus that sent them, that allowed them to come. So it is his person in the body, for that we are all the body of Christ. Jose from Texas. I have a problem with my family and friends who say they are Christian, yet they drink alcohol. I also have some things I need to give up, but am I being judgmental of them if I am having a problem with them drinking and I'm still claiming they are Christian? Well, I don't know. What is it that you do you should give up? Are they judging you in it? And when you say they drink alcohol, in 1 Peter it says if you have a stomach problem and rather than popping some pill to blow your mind, you're supposed to take a little, not a gallon, not a quart, but you're to take a little wine for the good of your stomach. It relaxes you at bedtime. And that's the book of Peter. So I don't know. A strong drink is when they drink a gallon, okay? But there's nothing wrong with, as it is written in Peter, but you would be probably judging them when you have sinned. You're wise enough, Jose, to know you have sins of your own that you need to give up. So I would say that in as much as it's all one body, you all need to work together and help each other out, and no judging. Gene from Minnesota. I have a friend whose parents have both gone home, and she worries constantly because she said they weren't believers. I've tried to find in the Bible where it tells us when we go home during the millennium, she can teach them and they will have a chance in heaven. Well, in the first place, you want to be real careful. In the last seconds of life, people can believe. Okay, so you're judging when you think they didn't make it. That's kind of bad. But where she finds out that she can help them, if she's one of God's elect, Ezekiel chapter 44,

0: do? You teach them and help them. So naturally, she will, there you have two scriptures that will help you on that. Dennis from Texas, Pastor Murray, is it okay to leave your body to science, biblically according to the Holy Bible? Nothing wrong with it, DJ. If you have good eyes and something happened to you and you left an eye where a person that cannot see has sight, it's a beautiful, beautiful gift. And as it is written in Ecclesiastes chapter 12, verse 6 and 7, when you're through with this body, it's going back to dirt anyway. And if someone can receive some good from that, it's a precious gift. It's a precious gift to leave. Lance from Georgia, I study with you via the internet and I enjoy the program. Well, thank you. The word of God was difficult to understand at first, but I kept studying and it started to make sense little by little every day. I was wondering what genealogy you used to calculate that the earth is approximately 4,000 years old, and how did you do the calculation? The best calculation you will find today is in the Companion Bible in the 50th appendix. You see, there are scriptures where the Babylonian calendar and the calendar of Israel come together. And we find that because Israel judges from king to king, and some kings only served 3 months, but it was called the year, that there was 110 years era. So therefore, and that's found in Jeremiah chapter 25. But in the a very tedious work you will find in the 50th appendix, it's many, many, many pages long, of the chronological order of events and as they transpired and the dates. You won't find a better. Fred from Georgia, what was Isaiah's father's name? Usually, most often, you will find the genealogy of the writer of the book directed by God. You will find it in chapter 1, verse 1. So go to chapter 1, verse 1 in the book of Isaiah, and you will find that Isaiah's father was A-M-O-Z, Amos, okay? It's right there in the first verse coming out the gate for you. Eric from California. My question is, Pastor Murray, these people who claim to have spiritual awakening or eyes to see, would this maybe be really the mark of the beast? I find people in church to be more evil than strangers I meet out on and about. If some of these born-again people really are taking the mark of the beast, I guess the whole world will be fooled. I love you, Pastor, and I love studying with you. Well, God bless you. It is difficult. If someone is being misled, it's very difficult to get their attention. And if you are led to worship the first Messiah that comes to fly you away, we know for certainty that the first Messiah that appears on earth is the anti-Messiah or Antichrist. And he's going to claim to be Jesus Christ. And if you haven't been taught in God's word, many will whore after him. As a matter of fact, the book of Revelation says the whole world will whore after him except for God's election. You hang tough. You're never alone. And usually the people on the street are better places to plant seed than in some churches. But always go where God sends you. No problem. Janie from California. What do you think of underground bunkers or storm cellars, food storage of 8 to 12 months? I know you talk about the five-month period when Satan will come, but with the world situation, do you think it's wise if one could do more and be ready, would be ready to be a good idea? I would appreciate your input. Well, you know, I was... When I was a child, I grew up in what they call Tornado Alley, born and raised in Oklahoma. And we were accustomed to those things, but we all had storm cellars. But they had served another purpose also. As well as being protection, those walls would be lined with canned goodies. My favorite was my grandmother's pickled peaches. Woo! My grandmother's pickled peaches would just, I mean, make anybody glow like an angel. She was an angel right here on earth. But we use these cellars for multiple purposes. They preserve food, and they were protection in a tornado, and everything went real well, and there was no problems. And there's nothing wrong with being prepared, but I think 8 or 10 months would be, it's fine if that's what you feel like. Of course, in California, I don't know that I would want a storm cellar. I think that where you, instead of having tornadoes, usually have earthquakes. I wouldn't want to go down too deep, okay? A lot of shaking going on. Ernest from Texas. I'm 96 years old Bible student. I have a good overall knowledge of the Bible. My question is, why do you wear your wristwatch on the right arm? Because I want it there, okay? And did I get that one? Oh, I'm out of time. So I just like it there. It's nice. I'm left-handed, okay? So if you're left-handed, you write it on the... But I'm either-handed because I broke this arm and so forth. I'm out of time. I love you all because you enjoy studying God's Word. Most of all, God loves you because you read His letter, chapter by chapter and verse by verse, makes His day. And when you, I'm talking to you, make His day, boy, is He going to please you. You can count on it. He loves you. He does want that love returned. We are brought to you by your tithes and offerings. If we have helped you, you help us keep coming to you. Once you do that, you bless God. He will always, I do mean always, bless you, okay? But there's one thing that's most important. You listen to me and listen good now. You stay in His Word. Every day. And His Word is a good day, even with trouble. You know why? Because Jesus, Yeshua, He is the living Word.
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Genesis 1:46, the first six chapters in God's Word. The world that was. Did you realize there was a world age before this one? Same old world, different age. The creation itself. When were the races created? You see, all the races were created separately, and you'll find that documented in these particular CDs. How and what was the sin in the garden? It will be discussed in this series also. This is a must for the serious Bible scholar, for if you do not understand how it was in the beginning, you certainly will never understand the end. I think you will find this series very rewarding and certainly will answer questions that no doubt you have always wondered about. Genesis 1:46. Hey, I know you're going to enjoy this series.

0: to endure. You know, this is something that a lot of people have a little problem with because they give up too easy. They do not have endurance. And quite frankly, faith is what strengthens your endurance. Faith is what allows you, and I'm speaking spiritually of hanging with the truth, staying focused on God's word, not traditions of men, not a bunch of malarkey, not sayings of men, but the word of God. It is God's word that will always see you through. Man's traditions and many of his teachings will take you right down Primrose Lane. You've got men today that will even say, you don't have to understand God's word. You don't have to understand the book of Revelation. Just believe and you're saved. Well, that's not true. You've got to know first what you believe in, whether it's the true Messiah or the fake. Okay? Because many people, as we come into this generation especially, and that's one of the reasons we're covering this, and our example was Job. Okay? And Job meaning persecuted, and Job was kind of a type of God's elect. People that God had chosen, just like he would tell Satan, hey, what do you think about my boy Job? He's a dandy. He can hang tough. And even out of God's mouth called him perfect, which means mature in that tongue. And he was mature, and he did know. And many people tried to pull him down, such as the ratchet jaws that came along at the end of chapter 2 in the great book of Job, and tried to dissuade him, you've done something wrong. Well, Job had done nothing wrong. But open your Bibles, if you would, to the book of Job. And let's take it with chapter 2, if we may. Chapter 2, verse 1, to endure. Job could cut it. Again, there was a day when the sons of God came to present themselves before the Lord, this is to say angelic beings, and Satan came also among them to present himself before the Lord. Why? He was also, God had created his soul, and he was part of that group, only he fell. But he still presented himself to give account. And the Lord said unto Satan, from whence comest thou? And Satan answered the Lord and said, from going to and fro in the earth, and from walking up and down in it. Let me assure you, his spirit today can still do that. He cannot do it physically because he is locked in a place until Michael casts him out of heaven. He's there. But his spirit can, that old evil spirit. Verse 3, and the Lord said unto Satan, hast thou considered my servant Job? You thought about him? That there is none like him in the earth? A perfect and an upright man. One that feareth God and escheweth evil, and still he holdeth fast his integrity. Although thou movest me against him to destroy him without cause. He'd already, Satan had talked him into letting him destroy all of his property. And God let him take away his property, but not to touch Job. Now, this word integrity is an interesting word. In the Hebrew, it is T-U-M-M-A-H, tumma. And its prime, quite frankly, is T-A-M-A-N, tamen. And it means to complete, to finish, not to quit, but to go all the way through with it. What God is telling you about Job, he hangs on to his endurance. He endures. He doesn't listen to ratchet jaws, which would come along in verse 11 of this same chapter. He hangs with God's word, to truth, to facts. And that's what you must listen to. You know, people can be persuaded into many things. I've used this example much recently. People will say, well, whose fault was the bringing down of the Twin Towers? Only an idiot would know it wasn't anyone but the terrorist. Okay? I mean, you just have got your head clear out of joint if you don't know who to blame for things that happen. So especially in this generation, look at facts, not what people present. We did a sermon in the last time I spoke on to twist. Boy, are they good at twisting things. So what God is saying, I've got a man here that I can count on. He will complete. That's what the very prime of tuma, which is to say tema, means to get it done, to complete the whole thing, to go all the way through with it. Don't short stop. You know, if you have faith to know that God is with us, then you don't have to worry about things not coming to pass as they are written. Not necessarily as some prognosticators might say, but as God says. Okay, verse 4, and Satan answered the Lord and said, skin for skin, yea, all that a man hath will he give for his life. In other words, you've let me touch his property, but hey, if I touch his skin, his life, he'll squall. What will he do? Verse 5, but put forth thine hand now and touch his bone and his flesh, and he will curse thee to thy face. Just let things get a little rough and he'll quit. Well, God's elect don't do that, okay? You got that? God's elect don't quit. They have endurance. Why? They stick to God's word. It is written. It's going to come to pass as it is written, and they're going to stick with it. They're going to endure to the end. 6, and the Lord said unto Satan, behold, he is in thine hand, but save his life, which simply means you can't take his life. You can do whatever you want to, but you can't kill him. Okay, verse 7, so went Satan forth from the presence of the Lord and smote Job with sore boils from the sole of his foot to his crown. I mean, he was covered from head to toe in these sore boils. And that's problems, okay? I mean, skin for skin. He's got skin problems now. And brought there by who? By God? No, God still was in power even in front of Satan to say, you can't kill him. So whatever God says, that's what it is. That's as it is. And anytime you think God let him have his full way, he didn't. And just as our Father states in Revelation chapter 9, verse 4, don't you dare, Satan, touch any that have the seal of God in their forehead. That means the truth in their mind, that know the outcome, that know the teachings of Almighty God as to how things will go down. Verse 8, and he took him a potsherd to scrape himself withal, and he sat down among the ashes. I mean, it was a sad sight. He had trouble. Many of you have trouble in life, but do you quit? I don't think so. Why? You're children of God. You know how to endure because you have faith in Almighty that the ultimate of your being is to witness against the spurious Messiah. And it will come to pass. It shall come to pass. And you can have faith in that and endure until it comes to pass, knowing God will protect. Then said his wife unto him, dost thou still retain thine integrity? There's that word again. Your completeness, that you're going to complete it, or are you going to quit? That's tuma. You're going to give up, or can you endure? And she went ahead and said, curse God and die. Now, that's pretty heavy going when your mate says that to you. I would say she was maybe not one that stands by her man too well. That's all right. God will give him another one before it's over with. So, you know, you never... Sorry about that. That's what the Bible says, okay? Okay, verse 10. But he said unto her, thou speakest as one of the foolish women speaketh. What? Question. Shall we receive good at the hand of God, and shall we not receive evil? I mean, if God lets a little evil come along for our benefit and others' benefit, you're going to just wallow around and cry about that too? In all this did not Job sin with his lips. He stayed true. He endured. This is something you want to take very serious. This is an example. that is put forth, you ever get one of these little queasy moments, you better remember Job. You better remember yet that God is in control. Our Heavenly Father has a plan. You know what? If you're one of His elect, you're in it. You're a part of that plan. And you better know how to endure. And you know what? You'll overcome. He arranges that. Go with me to Hebrews chapter 11. Hebrews chapter 11. And we're going to pick it up with verse 23 here. Let's learn a little more about endurance. By faith, reading with Hebrews 11, verse 23, the faith chapter is what this is. By faith, Moses, when he was born, was hid 3 months of his parents because they saw he was a proper child. He was blessed, okay, they could tell. And they were not afraid of the king's commandment. They had the faith to stand out. It was dangerous to stand against the king, of course. By faith, Moses, when he was come to years, refused to be called the son of Pharaoh's daughter. He knew that wasn't true. He knew he was not of that people. And regardless of the hardships, he chose truth. And that's something you want to really bear in mind and bear down on. Stay focused. Stay in God's word. Always prove man out in that word, and God's word will always see you through. He'll never forsake you. He will never leave you. Verse 25, choosing rather to suffer affliction with the people of God than to enjoy the pleasures of sin for a season. That little season didn't affect him. He wanted rather to follow God and to do as God had chosen. Verse 26, esteeming the reproach of Christ greater riches than the treasures in Egypt, for he had respect unto the recompense of the reward. He knew this is where salvation was. He knew this was the way. That salvation, beloved, is the only gate. It's the only way. Otherwise, you know, there's kind of a burning pit. And Christ is the only way into that sheepfold. And if you're one of God's elect, you're part of that flock called His sheep. And He takes care of them. But that's why Moses, hey, he had it made. Pharaoh loved him. I mean, he was intelligent. He was bright. He could build anything Pharaoh wanted him to. And Pharaoh used him for that. But he chose rather that humble beginning. Verse 27, by faith he forsook Egypt, not fearing the wrath of the king, for he endured. There's that word again, to endure, to stick with it, not to quit, not to give up, as seeing him who is invisible. In other words, that Red Sea parted. Did they see God? No. He was invisible, but his faith in knowing opened the sea. When God opened it, he believed in that one he could not see at that time. And of course, Moses had made that trip up to Mount Sinai, and he had been visited by God there. But this means through all these things, when he forsook Egypt, that God, through the miracles, delivered the people. He endured. Why? He didn't quit. When you stick with God, and when you endure, you're always going to be a winner. That is to say, a completer by whatever rule. Verse 28. Through faith he kept the Passover and the sprinkling of blood, lest he that destroyed the firstborn should touch them. He had faith to know that if he placed the blood of the lamb on the doorpost, which is the equivalent today of you placing yourself under the blood on the cross, that you're going to be saved. The death angel must pass over you. And you will walk into that eternity when you have that blood of the Lamb on the doorpost of your mind, your very being. That's what it's all about, was salvation. By faith, they passed through the Red Sea as by dry land, which the Egyptians essayed to do, were drowned. When you don't follow God, what did the Egyptians reward? What was their reward? They drowned. They didn't make it. They had no idea what was going on. After all the examples, the many examples of the sea, the water being turned to blood, the flies, the frogs, all these examples, they still had a rain that had both ice and fire mingled among it. That God was had a hand in this. God was dealing. Well, Moses knew. And Moses endured. He did not quit. And he led those people. You know, this has a deeper root. Turn with me, if you would, to the book of Romans. Romans chapter 4. Romans chapter 4. And we see here a second witness to what we had just covered, basically, verse 16. Therefore, it is of faith that it might be by grace, a free gift, in other words, to the end the promise might be sure to all the seed, not to that only which is of the law, but to that which is of the faith of Abraham, who is the father of us all. What does Abraham mean in the Hebrew tongue? Means the father of many people. Means the father of all people, if you would. Do you know where Abraham was born? Abraham was born at Ur. You know where Ur is? It's Iraq. We have many things that go in and on in that nation today pointing to these end times. And this father of all people came from Ur, which is a part of Iraq. As a matter of fact, there's a kind of a pyramid there. You know who Saddam Hussein, what he did with it? He hid weaponry by that pyramid because he knew we wouldn't destroy it, because it was a place of significance. It was the birthplace of Abraham. And God chose this one, Abraham. Abraham had faith. You know, he was 100 years old. God had promised him, you're going to have children that are going to be as numerous as the sands of the sea and the stars of heaven. He was 100 years old. His wife was 90. He didn't doubt. He endured. 17. As it is written, I have made thee a father of many nations. Therefore, the definition of Abraham. Behold, before him whom he believed, even God, who quickened the dead and called those things which be not as though they were. In other words, he tells the future to you. He tells you before it happens. And also he corrects the past for you when you stick to the facts. Who against hope believed in hope that he might become the father of many nations according to that which was spoken, so shall thy seed be, numerous as the stars of heaven and the sands of the sea. And being not weak in faith, certainly he wasn't, he considered not his own body now dead, in other words, too old for children, when he was about 100 years old, neither yet the deadness of Sarah's womb. He didn't take that into consideration. He stuck first to God's promise. That's how important God's promise is, and you must always remember that. God has promised you salvation through this one, being a part of that family, meaning those that would believe, because it would be Christ that would come through Abraham, and it would be Christ who would be the Savior of the world, of all people, any nation that would believe. Verse 20, he staggered not at the promise of God through unbelief, but was strong in faith, giving glory to God. And being fully persuaded that what he had promised, he was able also to perform. Do you believe that? You know, if you don't, you have a lack of faith. When God speaks, and when you have a clarity of understanding, that is to say, don't build sky castles of what maybe a translation as a linguist not understanding what it really meant in the original language, and build air castles. Get to the fact and stick with it. Always remember when you're studying, God is not the author of confusion, but peace. Anytime you have the real truth, it will bring you peace of mind. And that peace of mind is the most valuable thing in the world, because it carries you through, letting you know that you are on that path. 22, and therefore it was imputed to him for righteousness. God loved it. God loves those that endure, those that will stick with him. Now, it was not written for his sake alone, but it was imputed to, that it was imputed to him. Then who was it? 24, but for us also, don't you ever forget it, us also, to whom it shall be imputed, if, there's a big word, if we believe on him that raised up Jesus our Lord from the dead. Do you? Do you have faith in that? Do you know him? That makes the difference. Who was delivered for our offenses and was raised again for our justification. God always makes that door open for us when you have that faith, that belief. In the great book of Matthew, in Matthew 24, you have an explanation in our Father's Word of all the seven trumps, all the seven seals. They are complete and are given in detail. But what is one of the main things when they ask him, what's it going to be like at the end? This is why he said, well, I'm going to tell you. And he did in this Matthew 24. He's telling you how it's going to be at the end. But you got to endure. Pick it up, if you would, in verse 11 of Matthew 24. And many false prophets shall rise and shall deceive many. Take that as a warning, my dear one. That's the words of Christ. He didn't say maybe there will be false prophets. Maybe there will be fake teachers. There will be. And you better know how to check them out. It's real simple. Are they teaching God's word or a bunch of malarkey? Are they twisting God's word? You can't twist it. It flows like clear water of truth when you rightly divide the word of God to show yourself approved as a worthy servant of his. So be warned. One of the things he says, there's going to be false prophets and false teachers. There's even going to be a false Christ, he would warn in another place. 20:12, and because iniquity, that's lawlessness, sin, shall abound, the love of many shall wax cold. They're going to get lost. The false prophets are going to mislead them. Oh, that sounds so exciting. Well, is it in God's word? Well, no, but it's exciting. It's a bunch of malarkey. No ifs, no ends, no maybes. Okay. You got to stick with God's word. You've got to endure. You've got to hang on to that truth. Verse 13, but he that shall endure unto the end, the same shall be saved. You got that? You've got to endure. How far? Part of the way? Halfway? A quarter? Three quarters? No, it said to the end. You got to endure. To hang tough. To trust God. To love him. To know you're a child of God. And he cares. He's going to lead you. And this gospel of the kingdom shall be preached in all the world for a witness unto all nations. How many? All nations. And then shall the end come. That, beloved, is when you, Don't worry. God has a use for his election. He's going to speak through them, or the Holy Spirit is, God's Spirit, to take that truth to all nations at the trials of Antichrist. 15 to complete in this chapter. When ye therefore shall see the abomination of desolation spoken of by Daniel the prophet stand in the holy place, whosoever readeth, let him understand. Who was that abomination of desolation? Well, when you go to Daniel chapter 9, verse 27, and correctly translate it, you find out that it says in the middle of the week. That's to say, in the middle of a seven-year period, at the third, three-and-a-half-year period, which has now been shortened to a five-month period, Revelation chapter 9. He said, not that a desolation would come on. Desolation is a condition. The Hebrew is very specific. It's desolator. And desolator is none other than Satan himself. And he himself comes in on those wings, that abomination, stands in the holy place itself, as it's written in 2 Thessalonians chapter 2, verse 4. Stands in the holy place showing the world that he's God, twisting everything. You're going to have to endure, beloved, to be saved all the way to the end, to be useful to God, that he can use you. That's what he's talking about. Now, to show you that God himself cares and that he has feelings, we're going to go to the book of Isaiah, and God himself is going to put himself in the place of a woman to get a feeling of endurance through to us, to let us know that he does care. Chapter 42, verse 8 of the great book of Isaiah. I am the Lord. That is my name. It's Yahweh in the Hebrew tongue. And my glory will I not give to another, neither my praise to graven images. I mean, when you look at our Father, that's it, friend. He's not going to allow that role to fall on Antichrist or anybody else. He's it. He is our Heavenly Father. He is the Savior. 9. Behold, the former things are come to pass, just like I said they would. And new things do I declare before they spring forth, I tell you of them. In other words, I give you prophecy, and if you understand it from God's word, you know what the future brings. I've told you, and I'm telling you now, he says, that I'm going to do that. Do you understand that's a promise? He's promising you that you will understand the prophecies if you work with it. If you concentrate, if you stay focused in the Word of God, you will understand that. That is a promise if you have the faith to believe it. Sing, verse 10, sing unto the Lord a new song and his praise from the end of the earth, ye that go down to the sea. This means all of the shores, covering the whole earth. And all that is therein, the isles and the inhabitants thereof. Again, to emphasize a Hebraism that means the whole world is going to hear that word. Let the wilderness and the cities thereof lift up their voice, the village of Kedar, that's dark, doth inhabit. Let the inhabitants of the rock sing. That's got to be Shelah, which is one of the dwelling places of Edom, meaning Rush, Esau. Let them shout from the tops of the mountains, that's to say the nations. Let them give glory unto the Lord, not to somebody else, not to the false Christ, not to some wicked religion, but to Yahweh. There's only one. And give glory unto the Lord and declare his praise in the islands, that's in the distant places. The Lord shall go forth as a mighty man. He shall stir up jealousy like a man of war. He shall cry, yea, roar. He shall prevail against his enemies. Do you think we have anything to worry about? God fights our battles for us when it's necessary. It just happens. It comes to pass. Our Father is able. He is a man of war. He uses his servants to accomplish that. That's one of the reasons you always want to stay focused, so that in the people they have the truth if they desire it. If they don't, hey, have a good trip. But he wants to make sure. He said, I'm going to declare it. I'm going to make it known. And he uses his servants to see that that is done. 14, I have long time holding my peace. I'm patient. I'm long-suffering. I have been still and refrained myself. Now will I cry? Here's where he likens himself. A woman would be able to understand this a lot more than a man. I have refrained myself. Now will I cry like a travailing woman. I will destroy and devour at once. A travailing woman means a woman in labor. And what it's saying in the Hebrew is the pain is there, but the patience of the labor is content until there is a birth of a new age. It's coming. It's going to happen. And he likens himself. In other words, when labor begins, it's going to complete. And it's going to, she will endure until that be accomplished. And that's what he's saying. At the same time, I love it when you have these little points where you can see it hurts God when he sees the trouble in this world with his children. It's when they suffer. It hurts him, just as those labor pains would hurt that woman, to see what happens in this world to his children. So that should give you strength and power to endure, because you know that he cares. And he has promised you that he will end it someday. It will come to an end. And you know something? You're going to be there. And what a way of our Father to bring himself down and speak in a language that we can grasp and understand. Verse 15, I will make waste mountains and hills and dry up all their herbs, and I will make the rivers islands, and I will dry up the pools. 16, and I will bring the blind by a way that they knew not. Those that have eyes that cannot see. Not literally blind, spiritually blind. I will lead them in paths that they have not known. I will make darkness light before them, and crooked things straight. All that is twisted, he's going to straighten it out. These things will I do unto them, and not forsake them. God will never forsake his own. He has no intention of it. That's why he can promise. Just as he would say here that he was patient, it's promised in 2 Peter chapter 3, verses 7 and 8. God says, I am long-suffering, and it's my will that all people come to repentance, that they hear the truth and accept it. Will they? No. But you have to try as hard as you can. You have to keep the faith, and you have to endure to see that that truth is put forth, that it's there for the taking, for those that wish to embed into the depth and the simplicity of the teaching of God's Word. And he brings his own emotions into this, that we can see that he cares. You see, this lets you know that God endures. So endurance shouldn't be, that's why I covered it. So endurance shouldn't be so hard for you, because you know what? He's endured for thousands of years. Thousands of years. Through many generations. And yet his endurance is true and is firm. But that slot of time that is measured for you is now. And for you to endure is a beautiful thing. That you know, Father, here I am. Use me. And he certainly will. If you endure in his word, but you've got to stay focused. You know, God gave us all a gift. Do you know what it's called? Common sense. And when you drift away from common sense, you've already blew your opportunity to have this, to enjoy the simplicity in which the approach of God is. Everything is common with him. He's not only natural, he's more natural, supernatural. So don't let some man take you down Primrose Lane and say, these are some very weird things you need to get your head into. Well, it may be advice of Satan, and he's ready to crank. Okay. So stay in God's truth and in his word. Heavenly Father, thank you, Father, for your word. Thank you, Father, for endurance. Father, strengthen faith. Faith that we either we have or we don't, period. Father, give us that. We ask it in Yeshua's precious name. Amen.
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0: And Christ himself was baptized by John the Baptist. So naturally, you're supposed to follow in his footsteps. So you should be baptized. But what are you saying when you're baptized? You are publicly saying, I believe that Jesus Christ went into the tomb, death, and he resurrected into eternal life, and I want to follow him. It's your public declaration. Does that mean you have to be perfect? I don't. If people waited till they were perfect to be baptized, I don't think you would have one baptized soul in this world. Maybe, but it'd be hard pressed. Okay, so yes, you should be baptized. Any Christian can baptize another Christian unless you intend to join a specific church. And many times they're a little strict on who baptizes who, all right? Sharon, it's between you and the Lord Jesus Christ. Man doesn't have anything to do with it. Sharon from Kansas. Are the seven-year locusts different from the regular grasshopper? The regular grasshopper is one of the types of a locust, yes. And then you have the 19-year locust, okay? Kevin from West Virginia. Kevin, sometimes when you see the truth and you begin to learn the truth, it is natural some of your family is going to stick with traditions of men. But be patient, which I'm sure you are, and love them, appreciate them, and don't, when they turn you off, don't try to force them to hear. They're not going to, okay? Just don't talk religion around them when they really kick up at the real truth. And they will try to, if they question you, certainly answer. But if they're turned off totally and completely, remember what they said to Jesus himself. A prophet among his own is without honor, okay? So don't... Family's not, you're very fortunate if a whole family sees the truth, but sometimes it's pretty poor pickings to plant seed. As far as growth is expected, you just have to play it as God leads you. Jessica from Missouri. Last Wednesday night, I went to my church youth group for our Bible study. The pastor was talking about heaven And he said that our pets wouldn't go to heaven. Could you please give me some scripture to help me with this? Thanks so much. God bless you, Jessica. Well, Jessica, I do not know why your pastor would say that. What do we have to go by? We have to go by the Word of God. And when we read Isaiah chapter 11, we find the lamb, we find the wolf, lying down together. They're not carnivores, they're in spiritual bodies, as well as many other animals that are there. God loves his animals or he wouldn't have created them. I really do not know why your pastor would say that, and it's fine. You don't have to start an argument with him or anything else, but Isaiah chapter 11, plus many other places, let you know that God loves his animals. Many times he even uses them as illustrations to teach by, even. But you can even go back to the first earth age, the dinosaur, the mammoth. And why do we find all these creatures and artifacts? Because God loves his animals, and else he would not have created them. So you love your pets. They're man's creation and some of man's best friends. Richard from Alabama, thank you for, I enjoy teaching. Please tell me where can I find the great lie will fly away or doctrine?

But we're Christian warriors, spiritually speaking. And that's what God expects us to do, okay? If you're going to teach it, I have two tapes on rapture. Is it two tapes on rapture? Acquire them, and then you'll be well equipped. Dwayne from Ontario. I think that's Canada. No, it's Illinois, okay? Is it true that God lets Satan talk to us and tempts us? If this is true, why does God let this happen? I love you, Dwayne. Well, God doesn't let it God doesn't cause it to happen. You do. You're the one that lets Satan talk to you. Christ, quite the contrary, gave us power over all of our enemies, including Satan. So never argue with Satan. I have a tape titled, Don't Argue with Satan. You might want to acquire it. Because why? You'll lose because he's sharp, okay? He knows more Bible, only he usually twists it just a little bit, than most Christians. And don't ever think that God causes Satan to talk to you. You allow it. He did the best he could. He gave you power over him. So if you put up with it, that's your problem, okay? That's what this is all about. Everybody sails their own ship. You better run a disciplined, tidy ship. If Satan tries to come on board, what are you going to do? Kick him off. Order him out. Get rid of him. Don't put up with it in the name of Jesus Christ. Okay? So don't, you want to be real careful. As it's written in Jeremiah, God help the person that wakes up in the morning and say, wonder what kind of burden God will place on me today. He said, you accuse me of letting burdens on you, and I'll let the whole sky fall on you. You know, that's not a good way to start your day. God doesn't do that. Satan does. And he gives you the power to put a stop to it. Don't be a poor me baby. Get up.

Okay. Helen from Ohio. Can a person be forgiven sin by expressing true repentance to our Father, or must we confess sin to another to receive forgiveness? Do you know any man that can forgive sin? I don't. You know, if you want to confess your sins to somebody, but Father does the forgiving, not man. Now, man through teaching can lead you into a place whereby your sins can be forgiven, but you're the one that asks him to forgive when you have a change of mind. There is no man walking this earth today that can forgive sins. God does, okay? And I'm not knocking any person. Many good people can lead you into prayer that can bring you to a prayer of repentance, but he does the forgiving, okay? This is why it's written, and it's difficult for some to understand. What you save on earth is saved in heaven. If you lead somebody to repentance and they're saved, they'll be saved there too. But you don't do it. God does, okay, through the Son. Carolyn from New Orleans. My question is about all the different types of Bibles out there, like the NKJV, the NLT, the NIV, and so forth. Can you please inform me of a true Bible that is compatible to the King James Version so I can get a better understanding of God's Word? I know your answer is from God. Well, thank you. I have found, in my opinion, that one of the best study Bibles for a layperson is the Companion Bible. Why? Because it outlines Scripture. In other words, you have a column of the King James Scripture, one of the best you're going to find anywhere of the original, and then you're going to have a parallel column that outlines whereby you know who it's talking to, when it was written, what it's talking about, who it's talking to, and educates you and helps you understand. You know, any good teacher, if he's going to write a book, if he's going to write an article, he does his outline and then does the writing, most usually. Well, same way with a good teacher. And the King James Companion Bible is likewise. It outlines it for you where you know who the theys and the thems and so forth are before you get started. So I recommend the Companion Bible. You know, it's a strange thing. We carry them in our library. I have letters from people that go to a Bible bookstore and they will tell them that's too complicated for you. A child can understand it. I really, you know, just because it goes into the languages a little bit, a child can understand an outline. It's a very good work, okay? Gary from Arizona, please document where it says the tribulation is being shortened to 5 months. Well, that's real easy. First of all, go to the scripture that says it's going to be shortened. And you'll find that in Mark chapter 13 where Jesus says, for the elect's sake, I have shortened the time or there would be no flesh saved. And that's how convincing the Antichrist is. But then when you go to Revelation chapter 9, what does Revelation mean? The unveiling, to make known. You find then Satan's name is given in two languages, in Greek and in Hebrew, Apollyon and Abaddon. And it states very clearly there that he only has a 5-month period. So it was shortened to that time. It is also given on another scale of the whole 5-month period being 1 hour, which is from Revelation chapter 17. Different study, different time. Your answer, Revelation chapter 9. Sue from Idaho. On your television broadcast, you explained what baptism is in the Holy Spirit. Would you explain what baptism in the Holy Spirit means? Sure. The Holy Spirit has many gifts. The word gift in the Greek is charisma. He gives charisma on subjects. For example, teacher. That the charisma he gives a teacher.

0: charisma. Bernie from Pennsylvania, bless your ministry. Thank you. As we have run out of church around here that speak the word or teach properly, we have been approached by deacon churches, different churches, deacons and churches, saying we need them, but we know better. They also say we can't go to church at home by TV. We know that is wrong. Where two or three are gathered in his name. I'm also a former Marine, 81-87, and I still serve the Coast Guard. Simplify. All right, Bernie, good show. You can't, you know, where two or three are gathered in his name, even by ether waves we are, and this broadcast is just an extension of our church. Now, if you can find a Bible-teaching church in your vicinity, hey, fantastic. Again, simplify. K.E. from Michigan. Shepherd's Chapel, sir, I have a question. Could you tell me who were the number one Nephilim, number two sons of God in Genesis? It says they came down and had relations with earth women and had offspring of great renown. Are we talking about angels, UFOs, or what? Well, let's understand the word in the Hebrew. The sons of God are the stars of God, or the children of God, in the first earth age and in this age in heaven, that are not yet born of woman necessarily, okay? Nephilim is a Hebrew word that the prime of it, the etymology is Napha, okay? And Napha in the Hebrew tongue means fallen. So it does mean fallen angels, Phelium, okay? And but you cannot, the sons of God, that is the Elohim. That is who God spoke to when he said, let us make man in our image. You were there and you look just like you look there. And of course they don't age, so they're all young. But you still look the exact same as you did there. The image is, the etymology with phantom looks exactly alike, okay? But the sons of God are good. But Napha fallen means just like you would today. If you got somebody that's fallen out of grace, they're in trouble. Well, that's what they did. They left their habitation, and that brought about their death, as it is obvious in Jude verses 1 through 6, okay? Now, Dennis from California, in Luke 12:10, it states, and whosoever shall speak a word against the Son of Man, it shall be forgiven, but unto him that blasphemeth against the Holy Spirit, it shall not be forgiven. Will you please explain? This is the unpardonable sin in Luke 12. But read just a little further, okay? And it's, what does it say? When you say anything against the Son of Man, that's Christ in the flesh, okay? That'll be forgiven. But when you're delivered up before the synagogue of Satan, if you'd read just one more verse or two, that if you refuse the Holy Spirit, that's God's Spirit and the Son's Spirit, if you refuse them to speak through you, that's unforgivable, okay? Who can commit that? Only God's elect, because they're the only ones that are going to be delivered up before the spurious Messiah. Everybody else loves him. They think it's Jesus, okay? But it's, as I said earlier in the program, that's not going to happen. Luke 12, verse 10, the unpardonable sin. Karen from West Virginia, please talk about cremation again. Where is it in the Bible? God bless you, and we'll pray for you. The cremation, probably one of the best places you can take it from would be in Ecclesiastes chapter 12, verses 6 and 7. Where it speaks of this flesh body, basically, even back to verse 1. It says, when you get older, the birds don't sing as loud, and children don't make as much noise, and when you get in high places, it's a little teetery, you know, and you don't, the the windows kind of begin to close. I mean, you don't see like you used to out of your eyes, and even your passions kind of reduce, all right? This is Hebrew, all right? I'm laying it out like it is. And it says your grinders don't grind as well, okay? That means your teeth. It said, ere the clay pot, this flesh body breaks, and the silver cord part. This flesh goes back to dirt, and instantly your spirit, the intellect of your soul and your soul, return to the Father that gave it, okay? So it doesn't matter how it gets there. Nothing wrong with cremation. I'm out of time. Hey, you know what? I love you all a lot for a real special reason. You enjoy studying our Father's Word, but you know what's most important? It makes God's day when you do that. He really loves you for that. And when you make his day, he's going to make yours. We are brought to you by your tithes and offerings. If we've helped you, you help us keep coming to you. Once you do that, bless God. You know what? He will always bless you. Most important, you do this. You stay in his word. Every day in his word, even with trouble, it's still a good day. You know why? Because Jesus, Yahshua, he is the living word.
1: 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Thank you for watching today's program, and God bless you.

The book of James. James is a book that I know you'll enjoy because it is written, when you rightly divide it, to those that are scattered abroad. That's to say the 12 tribes, the 10 tribes scattered abroad, being very specific in your freedom of Christianity, the repentance, giving much personal instruction as far as controlling our thoughts and finding peace, and giving us those parameters wherein Christianity, defining those things that come from the Word of God. Example, that bitter and sweet water cannot come from the same spring. Well, from God's Word, you should not have both either. The practice of healing brought forth in this book of James. I know you're going to like it. James, that great book of instruction.

0: Welcome to the Shepherd's Chapel Network Family Bible Study Hour with Pastor Dennis Murray. Wisdom is understanding God's Word. Pastor Murray's unique teaching approach brings God's Word alive with meaning as he takes you on a chapter-by-chapter, verse-by-verse study of God's letter to you, the Bible. And now, here is Pastor Dennis Murray.
1: Good day to you. God bless you. Welcome to Shepherd's Chapel. Welcome to this Family Bible Study Hour. Ready to get back into our Father's Word here at the Chapel? We invite you to get your Bible and join us if you care to. We're going to pick it up today, 2 Samuel chapter 1, verse 10. And David and his group returned to Ziklag while Saul and his three sons who were with him went to battle against the Philistines. And they took a beating. Saul was killed. Jonathan was killed. His other two sons that were there were killed. Many of Israel were killed. And a man came out of the armies of Saul with his clothes rent and soil or dirt upon his head, and with both signs of mourning, and came to David in Ziklag and said, "I've come from Saul." And David said, "Tell me, how was it going?" And this Amalekite, we found out, that came to David out of the armies of Saul was lying. It wasn't not logical what he was saying. He was saying that he just happened upon, by chance, upon Gilboa, and he noticed Saul leaning up against his spear, and the Philistine chariots and horsemen followed hard after him. And when he looked behind him, he saw me and called unto me and said, "Who are you?" And he said, "I'm an Amalekite." And he said, "Well, I'm mortally wounded. Stand on me and finish me off. Take my life." And David's taken all this in, and it's not clicking. Where was Abner, his general? Where was his armor bearer? Where were his three sons? And he knows that this young man, the Amalekite, is lying between his teeth. And of course, the Amalekite's ulterior motive, he feels like he's giving good news to David that Saul is dead, because Saul had been chasing David and his ragtag army all over Judah for several years now and trying to kill David. So he's thinking he's going to get a nice big fat reward from David for bringing this good news that Saul was dead and Jonathan was dead to David. So that's where we pick it up, with Saul just having asked the young man supposedly to go ahead and finish him off. Let's ask that word of wisdom in Yeshua's precious name. Father, we ask you to open eyes, open ears this day. 2 Samuel chapter 1, verse 10, and it reads, "So I," the Amalekite speaking, "stood upon him and slew him, because I was sure that he could not live after that he was fallen." I put him out of his misery. "And I took the crown," or the helmet, "that was upon his head, and the bracelet," or the armlet, "that was on his arm, and have brought them hither unto my Lord." Well, this is about the only thing that this Amalekite has said that is true to this point. Saul's armor bearer would not fall on him, but this guy says he killed Saul, thinking again that this would be good news for David and reason for David to rejoice. This Amalekite is a thief. Worse than that, he steals from those who are already dead, taking Saul's helmet and armlet. Verse 11, "Then David took hold on his clothes," his own clothes, not the Amalekites, "and rent them, and likewise all the men that were with him." They, for the most part, respected and loved Saul. David served Saul a lot of years, and from the time that he slew Goliath, and also he was chosen to play the harp to calm the evil spirits that were in Saul. He went on to be Saul's armor bearer, a very trusted position. And then also he led the thousands of Saul's armies in the wars against the Philistine. This probably the Amalekite right now is probably thinking, whoa, this is not the reaction I expected from David. I thought David and his men would be jumping up and down for joy to learn that Saul was dead. They're mourning, verse 12. And they mourned and wept and fasted until even for Saul and for Jonathan his son and for the people of the Lord and for the house of Israel, their fellow countrymen. All of these were descendants of Jacob. They were of the same flesh and the same bone because they were fallen by the sword. The Amalekite is probably getting a little nervous about this time. He's probably thinking, maybe it's time that I excused myself from David in the company at Ziklag and head in a different direction. It's too late, verse 13. And David said unto the young man that told him, Whence art thou? Where are you from? And he answered, I am the son of a stranger and Amalekite. In other words, I'm just a nobody. A stranger is someone from a foreign land who is residing among the people of Israel, often called a sojourner in the Old Testament. But he's just saying, I'm just a nobody, somebody that immigrated to Israel, and you shouldn't even be concerned about me, David. And David said unto him, How wast thou not afraid to stretch forth thine hand to destroy the Lord's anointed? If you're just a nobody, an Amalekite that's sojourning among Israel, how could you dare think to stretch forth your hand to slay the Lord's anointed, the king of Israel? And David called one of the young men, one of his servants, and said, Go near and fall upon him. And he smote him that he died. Well, does that seem severe? Not really. You see, David was intelligent enough to know that this Amalekite was lying, but he's also intelligent enough to know that the Amalekite, with his own mouth, passed sentence on himself by claiming to have killed the king of Israel, Saul. David could not let that admission go unpunished. And the punishment for killing someone is death, the capital punishment. Verse 16. And David said unto him, Thy blood be upon thy head. You brought your blood upon your own head. For thy mouth hath testified against thee. You sentenced yourself with your words, saying, I have slain the Lord's anointed. Again, David could not let the murder of the king of Israel go unpunished. He would have lost the respect of all of his men had he just ignored that and let the Amalekite go. God said, Touch not mine anointed. And he means touch not mine anointed, even though Saul had been rejected of the Lord. Verse 17, And David lamented with this lamentation over Saul and over Jonathan his son. David eloquently celebrates the life of Saul and Jonathan without even so much as a mention of himself in the rest of this chapter. He expresses the sincere sorrow at the loss of that David felt at the loss of Saul and particularly Jonathan. A lamentation is a sad, sad song. You could think of it as a funeral march suitable for that. Verse 18. Also, he bade them teach the children of Judah the use of the bow, Behold, it is written in the book of Jasher. Now, this verse needs some help. Notice the use of is in italics, which means it was added. What this verse is saying is he bade them teach the children of Judah the bow, which is the title of the sad song that David wrote to celebrate the life of Saul and Jonathan. The book of Jasher, a little bit of controversy about that. There is a book of Jasher that you can obtain from several sources. We don't carry it in our library here at Shepherd's Chapel because we don't particularly recommend the book. The word itself means the upright, and that could be what this is talking about. I think I kind of lean with the scholars that think that Jasher was, the book of Jasher was a collection of odes and songs that has long since been lost in history. Verse 19, the beauty or the splendor of Israel is slain upon the high places, upon Mount Gilboa, where Saul and his sons were killed in battle. How are the mighty fallen? This word beauty is tsebi, and it can be gazelle, but it also can be like an ornament. Verse 20, tell it not in Gath, publish it not in the streets of Ascalon, lest the daughters of the Philistines rejoice, lest the daughters of the uncircumcised triumph. You teach this song, the bow, in Judah, but don't let the people of Gath and Ascalon know about the song. Gath and Ascalon, most of you know, are two of the five major cities of the Philistines. What David's saying is don't give the Philistines reason to gloat or celebrate the death of Saul and Jonathan and Saul's other two sons, as well as the other people of Israel who lost their lives in this battle. 21. Ye mountains of Gilboa, let there be no dew, neither let there be rain upon you, nor fields of offerings, this is first fruits, for there the shield of the mighty is vilely cast away, the shield of Saul as though he had not been anointed with oil. This verse really needs some help as well. The first part, not so much what David is saying. Let Mount Gilboa become desolate, not even so much as a drop of dew or rain upon Mount Gilboa. In other words, nature itself to join in the mourning of the loss of Saul and Jonathan. God's blessings on Gilboa withdrawn as a memorial to Saul and those others who lost their lives. Now the last part of this really needs help. For there the shield of the mighty is vilely cast away. What it means is that it was defiled with blood. But once again, and that was the shield of Saul, was defiled with his own blood, in other words. And this, as though he had been, is notice that's in italics. That's been added to the manuscripts and anointed with oil. Saul was anointed with oil. I tend to agree with the scholars who say that this means that the shield of Saul was defiled with his own blood, but there was no one to clean the shield with oil. Verse 22, from the blood of the slain, from the fat of the mighty, the bow of Jonathan turned not back, and the sword of Saul returned not empty. They fought valiantly, courageously, and bravely. The arrows at this time were thought to drink the blood of those who they had struck. The sword, on the other hand, was seen to eat the flesh of those who were struck with the sword. The Benjamites, known for their skill with the bow And I think that's thus the title of this lamentation, the bow. Verse 23, Saul and Jonathan were lovely and pleasant in their lives. He's celebrating their lives. And in their death, they were not divided. They were swifter than eagles. They were stronger than lions. These different characters, especially the feelings through David at this point. And, you know, it was a tough situation that Jonathan was placed in. He truly loved David as his own self, as a blood brother, a brother of the womb. And Saul hating David and seeking after him because of that jealousy and that evil spirit oftentimes placed Jonathan in very difficult circumstances. He tried to help David, but at the same time, he tried to be loyal to his father, Saul. And he stayed loyal, remained loyal to his father even to the very end. You can be assured that Jonathan was right side by side with Saul when they both died. 24. Ye daughters of Israel, weep over Saul, who clothed you in scarlet with other delights, who put on ornaments of gold upon your apparel. In the early years, Saul was very successful in his wars against the Philistines, against the Moabites, against the Ammonites. And each time that there was a war and Israel was victorious, Saul would bring back spoil, booty from the enemies. And that's what this verse is saying was, you daughters, think back on the times that Saul brought spoils of war back and shared them with you. Verse 25. How are the mighty fallen in the midst of battle? O Jonathan, thou wast slain in thine high places in Mount Gilboa. David's probably best friend you could think of, and again loved him as a brother. David continues in verse 26. I am distressed for thee, my brother Jonathan. And that's exactly how David felt, as if they were both brothers of the same womb. Very pleasant hast thou been unto me. Thy love to me was wonderful, passing the love of women. And it was a camaraderie that the two shared. And it was mutual feeling. Jonathan, again, tried to walk that thin line between helping David and not displeasing his father Saul. But you remember, it was Jonathan who told David, flee, run for your life, because Saul is going to kill you if he catches you. But the passing the love of a woman just means that's a comparison to the deep and earnest love that a man has for a woman. David had that same love for Jonathan. And again, it was mutual. 27. How are the mighty fallen and the weapons of war perished? This verse, the word weapons is figuratively, it means heroes. And I think that's what it should have been translated. How are the mighty fallen and the heroes of war perish? It was a major defeat for Israel. You remember, if not our last lecture, the lecture before that, that the people of Israel fled their homes and the Philistines moved in. We're going to see that David is the king over Judah in the next chapter, but Israel is in total disarray. The only part of Israel that is not in disarray is on the east side of Jordan, which was originally allotted to the tribes of Reuben, Gad, and half Manasseh. That's where most of the armies of Saul and the people of Israel, the 10 northern tribes in particular, fled over the Jordan to escape from the Philistines. It was a major defeat. Chapter 2, verse 1. And it came to pass after this, after the events of chapter 1, that David inquired of the Lord, this no doubt through Abiathar the priest and the Urim and Thummim from the ephod, saying, "Shall I go up unto all the cities of Judah?" Question. He's currently in Ziklag. And the Lord, Yahweh, said unto him, "Go up." And David said, "Whither shall I go up?" And he, this being the Lord, said unto Hebron. And this is always good to inquire of the Lord. Make sure that you're doing things his way. Now, Hebron, very well situated to be the capital of Judah only, while David was the king over Judah only. And we'll learn that he was there some 7.5 years before he became king over all of the 12 tribes of Israel. Verse 2, "So David went up thither, and his two wives also, Ahinoam the Jezreelitess, and Abigail, Nabal's wife, the Carmelite." And David will take on more wives that bear him more sons and daughters while they're in Hebron. "And his men that were with him did David bring up, every man with his household, and they dwelt in the cities of Hebron," left the land of the Philistines, returning to the homeland, the promised land. Verse 4, "And the men of Judah came, and there they anointed David king over the house of Judah." David would be approximately 30 years of age at this point in time. He would rule Israel a total of 40 years. 7.5 over Judah only, the remainder over all 12 tribes. "And they told David, saying that the men of Jabesh-Gilead were they that buried Saul." They stopped the abuse of Saul and Jonathan and Saul's other two sons who were fastened to a wall as a trophy, if you will, for the Philistines in their victory over Israel. But at the risk to their own life, they went into the land of the Philistines and took the bodies of Saul and his sons, burned them, cremated them, and then gave them proper burial. David would never forget the kindness that the people of Jabesh-Gilead showed to Saul and his sons. And of course, the Jabesh-Gilead, remember, that's the folks that the Ammonites, Nahash in chapter 11 of 1 Samuel, came up against people of Jabesh-Gilead, who went out to them and said, "Let's make a league, a covenant, and we'll serve you." And the Nahash said, "Well, on this condition, if you'll let us pluck out your right eye, then we'll let you serve us." Saul came running to the rescue of the people of Jabesh-Gilead. They would never forget. Verse 5, "And David sent messengers unto the men of Jabesh-Gilead, and said unto them, Blessed be ye of the Lord, that ye have showed this kindness unto your Lord, even unto Saul, and have buried him." Again, David would never forget the kindness that the men and the people of Jabesh-Gilead showed to Saul and his sons. Verse 6, "And now the Lord show kindness and truth." This word truth could be translated stability or certainty unto you, and I also will requite or repay you this kindness because ye have done this thing. David would reward them handsomely for what they did. Now, with the close of this verse ends the 20th seder of the book of Samuel. Seder in the Hebrew is a specified, assigned reading for a particular sitting. The 20th seder began with 1 Samuel chapter 30, verse 25, ending with this scripture. This proves that the book of 1 and 2 Samuel should be treated as one book. And indeed it was one book in the original manuscripts. Verse 7, David continues, "Therefore now let your hands be strengthened, and be ye valiant, for your master Saul is dead, and also the house of Judah hath anointed me king over them." At this point in time, Judah and Israel are split. They will be rejoined under David, but they will split again under Solomon's son Rehoboam. David, by saying, "Be ye valiant," in other words, "Be ye valiant in recognizing me as the king." Abner, the cousin and general of Saul, has other plans for a king for Israel. Verse 8, "But Abner, the son of Ner, captain of Saul's host, of his army," he was the general, the head general, "took Ishbosheth, the son of Saul, and brought him over to Mahanaim." Now, Mahanaim means two camps, and Israel definitely is two camps at this time, Judah and Israel. Judah under David, the other camp, Israel under Saul's appointed king, Ishbosheth. Ishbosheth was very weak, in my opinion. Number one, and I don't mean to judge Ishbosheth, but where was Ishbosheth when Jonathan and the other two sons of Saul were fighting with him in battle? Perhaps he had something better to do. He'll be the king over Israel for a very short period of time, 2 years, and that only because of the strength of Abner, not because of the strength of Ishbosheth. Verse 9, "And made him king over Gilead." This is the Israel on the east side of Jordan. "And over the Asherites, and over Jezreel, and over Ephraim, and over Benjamin, and over all Israel." Not all Israel, because David is the king of Judah. But what we have in the Israelites at this point is open rebellion against Yahweh by the Israelites. Samuel anointed David to be the king of Judah. Did not anoint Ishbosheth to be the king over Israel. Verse 10, "Ishbosheth, Saul's son, was 40 years old when he began to reign over Israel, and reigned 2 years. But the house of Judah followed David." And again, he probably wouldn't have been king at all if not for the strength. Ishbosheth would not be the king at all if not for the strength of Abner. "And the time that David was king in Hebron over the house of Judah was 7 years and 6 months. Well, now that doesn't add up at all. Ishbosheth was the king over Israel for 2 years. David was the king over Judah for 7.5 years. That doesn't add up. Who was the king over Israel the other period of time that David was king over Judah only? Well, the period of time that there was no king over Israel was from the defeat of Saul, about 4.5 years, make that 5.5 years, until David, while David was the king over Judah, then is when Abner appointed Ishbosheth to be king over Israel for 2 years. Verse 12, "And Abner, the son of Ner, and the servants of Ishbosheth," the puppet of Abner, "the son of Saul, went out from Mahanaim to Gibeon." We've got a gathering coming. Verse 13, "And Joab, the son of Zariah," now Zariah is David's sister, making Joab, of course, his nephew. He supported David from the early years on and became the main general, if you will, for the armies of Judah. And the servants of David went out and met together by the pool of Gibeon, close to Abner's home. And they sat down, the one on the one side of the pool and the other on the other side of the pool. We've got Israel under Ishbosheth and Abner on one side of the pool, David's men and Joab, his general, on the other side of the pool. It's going to be a tense situation. And Abner said to Joab, "Let the young men now arise and play before us." And Joab said, "Let them arise." Now this word play, check it out, it means to make sport or to practice fighting, if you will. And what's going to happen is this gets way out of hand. Verse 15. Then there arose and went over by number 12 of Benjamin under Ishbosheth and Abner, which pertained to Ishbosheth the son of Saul, and 12 of the servants of David. What they decided to do was to have 12 of each side fight against each other, and then let that be an end to it to avoid an all-out civil war. It turns out then to be much, much more than just 12, verse 16. And they caught every one his fellow by the head, and thrust his sword in his fellow's side. So they fell down together. Therefore that place was called Helkath Hazurim, which is in Gibeon. Helkath Hazurim means the field of strong men. It can also be translated the field of sharp blades. Now, they were so enthusiastic for the fight that basically they jumped on each other. They all ran each other through with their swords, and basically they all fell down dead at the same time. Well, that was supposed to be an end to it, but unfortunately, as I said earlier, it gets way out of hand, and it's not going to be an end to it. We'll see how this turns out in our next lecture. It's not a good situation, brother fighting against brother. Both the side of Ishbosheth, the side of David, were descendants of Jacob. They were the same bone, the same flesh. God does not like those with brothers fighting against brothers. He doesn't like civil war. Don't miss the next lecture. We'll see how this all turns out. We got a short message. Ask you to listen a moment, won't you please?
2: 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You need to know what the Mark of the Beast is. As it's written in Revelation chapter 13, verse 8, many will be deceived. Christ said in Mark 13:23, "Behold, I have foretold you all things." 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You may also mail your request to Shepherd's Chapel, P.O. Box 416, Gravette, Arkansas, 72736. Don't be deceived by Satan.
1: Welcome back. We're glad you could join back with us. Let's have the 800 number, please. 800-643-4645. That number good throughout Puerto Rico, the U.S., and Canada. If you have a biblical question that you'd like to pose to be answered on the air, feel free to call that number and leave your question. Please don't ask questions about a specific individual, denomination, or organization by name. We try and teach God's Word in a positive format, throwing out negative about others by name, especially our brothers and sisters in Christ, serves no purpose. We simply won't do it. We let God's Word do the teaching, the correcting, and the healing. If you're studying via the internet somewhere around the world that's unable to use that 800 number, your announcer at the end of the hour will give you our mailing address. Quite all right to mail your questions in being the point. Got a prayer request? You don't need an 800 number. You don't need a telephone. You don't need paper and pencil and a mailing address. Talk to your Heavenly Father. He designed a way that we can communicate with Him. It's called prayer, and it requires very little effort on our part to do it. I think all too many people think they have to go through some fancy rigmarole to talk to their Father, or act like they have to do that to make it where He will listen the more, or put emphasis on it. He's your Father. Talk to Him like you would your flesh father. You should develop that relationship to be that close. We do have these prayer requests. Father, we come united as one in the name of Your Son, Jesus Christ. We ask You to look upon these, Father. You know their needs, financial difficulties, marital problems, Father. You know, if it is Your will, a special blessing on each of these. We ask that You also lift up our military troops to You in harm's way around the world. Ask You to watch over, guide, direct, touch, heal in Jesus' precious name. Amen and thank You, Father. All right, let's get to some questions and see what's on the mind of folks. First up today we have Calorin. I hope I'm pronouncing that right. And I don't know where Calorin is from. Pastor Dennis, did anyone ask you this question before? Did God make more of one race than another? Bless you and your ministry. Well, God bless you as well. And no, I don't believe everyone has ever asked that question. The answer, though, is not written in God's Word. He was pleased when He created the races. You can tell by the last verse of Genesis chapter 1. And He looked upon the creation, and it was good. Martha in Georgia, hope all is well at the chapel. Everything's going very well at the chapel. Thanks for asking. Question, could you please explain Ezekiel chapter 7, verse 13? And that states that the seller shall not return to that which is sold, although they were yet alive. And I'm kind of paraphrasing that. And what does that mean? Well, it means that the king of Babylon is coming, and he's going to wipe Jerusalem pretty much clean. In other words, meaning that the seller won't be able to return to that which he sold at a later time, because it's not going to be there. The king of Babylon is going to take it. He won't be able to buy it back at a later point in time, because it's going to be in Babylon. Alvin in New Mexico. And thanks for your kind comments. Will you all still be teaching on television when the sixth trump comes and the seventh trump? Well, we'll be teaching as long as we're able before and during the sixth trump. We'll definitely be teaching during the seventh trump. I don't think it'll be via television, as you asked. But that's going to be the millennium, is when the Lord's day begins, when that seventh trump sounds. And that's definitely going to be a time of teaching. Cherie in Kentucky, is anyone else noticing changes in the scriptures? For instance, wineskins has changed to bottles. Well, yes, and while that one might seem insignificant, there are some that are significant. Those Kenites are sneaky. You got to watch them like a hawk. And you know, what did they do from the get-go? First Chronicles chapter 2, verse 55. They had already worked themselves in to be the scribes for Judah. You want to watch who does your translating? You want to watch who keeps your books. The Kenites have a way of changing a little word here, a little word there, and that's why everyone needs to have, one, a King James Version Bible, and two, a Strong's Concordance. That way you have the capability of taking the scripture back to the original languages. And a lot of it has been changed, and it adds a lot of meaning as you study God's word. David from Georgia. In the book of Daniel, the king of the north is also called the king of Grecia. Does this mean Antichrist will also represent that region when he arrives? Or will it be a much larger group of nations? And what specific nationality will be he claiming to be descended from? Well, it'll be not a particular region on earth he's going to be claiming to be the king of. It's the whole world, except for those who are written in the Lamb's Book of the Life, the Book of the Lamb. Revelation chapter 13 will document that. As far as nationality is concerned, it's going to be one world order. So nationalities are going to mean nothing. Dorothy in Texas. My grandson asked me, why did God have a favorite people? I felt it was to show Jesus' lineage, which was very important in those times, but not really sure why he chose the Jewish people. After all, he made all the people in his image. It seems strange that he would have only a special chosen few, not seem to care about all the others. Oh, he cared about all of his children. But God did choose the 12 tribes of Israel, all 12 of them, not just Judah, as you said, the Jews, which that's Eudas in the Greek language. It means a resident of Judea or a member of the tribe of Judah. But he did have a chosen people. And you're right, originally it was very important to him, and God protected that seed line through which Messiah would come. Why? Because Satan was adamant. He wanted to destroy that seed line through which Messiah would come. If he could have, if he would have been successful, Satan would win and God would lose. God wasn't going to stand for that. He protected that seed line. Galatians chapter 3 verse 29 now states that in Jesus Christ all are Abraham's seed. You continue with the second question. God seemed to talk one-on-one with the Old Testament people, Adam, Abraham, Noah, and others. They seem to have ongoing conversations as though God was standing right beside them in a person form. How exactly did God talk to them? Also, the serpent talked to Eve like this. I'm curious as to how this communication was actually performed. Well, God spoke with people through a burning bush with Moses, you mentioned. No, you didn't. You mentioned Abraham, Noah, and Abraham, but others. And in dreams, such as Solomon, he appeared twice to Solomon in dreams. And then he also spoke to people through the prophets. He speaks to us today through the prophets. He spoke to very, very few face-to-face, but when he did speak face-to-face, it was normally from his form was the angel of the Lord, which 99.9% of the time was the Lord himself manifesting himself in this dimension so man could see him. Pat from Michigan. And thank you for your kind comments. And we're going to keep on keeping on. Do both parents or just one have to be descendants of Cain to be Kenites? Or can it just be one? Do you know? If you love the Father and his Son Jesus and believe in what I've learned from you about his word, even though I keep messing up, does that count? Even from a very young age, could I be just a bad seed? Well, even Kenites, which is the serpent seed, can become the living children of God by accepting Jesus Christ as their Savior. So repent and ask for forgiveness. And to your first question, one of the parents could be a descendant of Cain, a Kenite, and they would be passing that seed down. It'd be like if you had one parent that was German and one parent that was Spanish. The children are part German and part Spanish. It's the same with the Kenite. One would pass down. Hope that helps. Jane in Alabama. My late husband and I were introduced to you and your father in 1997. I continue to tune in and see what God has for me in that day. Would like for you to tell me what signs I need to look for during these unsettling days. Well, God told us the

signs that would lead up, I should say Jesus, the Lord, told us the events that would lead up to his return in Matthew chapter 24 and Mark 13. If you haven't done it, you might want to order a CD that's called Matthew 24, Mark 13, and it'll cover those two critical chapters for you. Guy from Oklahoma, King James Version, is he the same as St. James, or is it two different people? Well, two different people. James, as the book of James in the New Testament, was the brother, or half-brother, better said, of Jesus Christ. Mary was both of them's mother. King James lived approximately 1,600 centuries after the time of Jesus, and he was responsible for gathering the servants who worked to translate God's word from the original languages into English so that all of his subjects could read God's word for themselves. They didn't have to depend on the church hierarchy to tell them what God's word said. Mike in Georgia, you say, as well as your father said, that Jesus Christ was the tree of life in the Garden of Eden. God said about Adam and Eve after they ate of the tree of knowledge of good and evil that if they eat of the tree of life, they would live forever knowing good and evil. God was not willing that they eat of the tree of life and protected it from them. My question is, if Jesus was the tree of life, why are people still dying after they eat and drink of the Eucharist cusp? I think you wrote there. I have no idea what the Eucharist cusp is, but you're thinking, Mike, in the flesh. If you partake of the living water and the bread of life, you will live forever. And I'm talking not about the flesh, but about the spirit. So in the eternity, Revelation chapter 22, the tree of life will be there. And it will bear 12 manner of fruit that the people, and don't think flesh, think spiritual, will partake of the leaves for healing. Melinda in Arkansas, thank you for your teaching of God's word and for the work that your volunteer staff does. And thanks for remembering our staff. Question. We know that Satan caused the catabole. The catabole is a Greek word that is when Satan rebelled in the first earth age. But then why did the Lord God have the earth become void? Well, Jeremiah chapter 4, Hebrews chapter 29, we learned that God shook the earth and to end the first earth age. That's when the catabole occurred. And it's called the foundations of the earth because that's when the second earth age began. Second, you follow with the question, what is a queen of the ethnos? And Revelation chapter 21, verse 24, we learn that the queens and the kings of the nations, which if you'll check that out in your Strong's, is ethnos, meaning the ethnic peoples of the world, are allowed to enter the temple just the same as God's election. God's election, the people that are of the same race can reach their people where sometimes God's elect could not. And therefore, they're equivalent, if you will, in their rights and privileges to what God's elect are. Dennis from, and we don't know where Dennis is from, Passover and the Day of Atonement occur on the fall and spring equinox. Is that correct? Passover, the spring equinox, 14 days, Passover, and the autumnal equinox is Day of Atonement. Your findings on this is much needed as the equinox is exact every year by one day. I'm confused as every year other churches observe those days on different days. Well, that's because other churches go by

0: They waited until the sun shone through a particular gate into the Holy of Holies, which made up for any corrections that the year had gotten off on. I hope that helps. And we have Jack from Oklahoma. Let's get to your question. Well, I don't see your... Okay, here we go. Money that I... Okay, I would like to order a companion Bible with the money that I sent for tithes. Is it wrong to take money, out of tithes to purchase a companion Bible, even though it is a donation? All the money is going to do God's work. Right, and that is right. And we teach that it's okay, it's acceptable for you to use part of the money that you would normally use for tithes to obtain reference works such as the Companion Bible, the Strong's Concordance, or CDs, so that you can be prepared to better serve God. You need to be educated in God's Word to serve God and to help Him accomplish His will. So, and everything that you do with Shepherd's Chapel, it does go to do God's work. We don't have any funds for feeding the hungry other than feeding the hungry spiritually with God's Word. Everything that comes into Shepherd's Chapel goes out to buy television time and other ways of communicating God's Word to people, such as the internet with YouTube now and Roku and all the other multiple ways that you can watch Shepherd's Chapel. Maryland and Illinois. The devil and his workers feed on death and blood, especially that of Christians. So why would God allow end-time Christians to be slaughtered? How can that possibly give God the glory when the enemy gets what he wants? Let me give you a scripture, Marilyn. Matthew chapter 10, verse 28. Fear not he who can kill your flesh body. Fear him who that can destroy both your body and your soul in hell. There's only one entity that can accomplish the latter. That's your heavenly Father. And when you see people dying in the flesh, they're not dead forever. Think spiritual. They go on to be in spiritual bodies, and the length of time that we spend on earth in this flesh is the blink of an eye compared to the eternity. The flesh is really not all that important or significant in the overall picture. Doug, and we don't know where Doug is from, somewhere in Revelations, Christ returns upon a white horse and power. Should I take this return literally as on a white horse? I know the word horse is equivalent to power symbolically. Is now use as terms of power. I think some people shall misinterpret this. Please help me. Yes, I think it is literally a white horse there in Revelation chapter 19. And this time he's not coming back as a babe in swaddling clothes. He's coming back on a white war horse as King of Kings and Lord of Lords. And he's going to have that rod of iron, that scepter, to do some correction. And boy, do we need some correction today. But you need to be aware there's one who returns before he does on a white horse. It's Antichrist in Revelation chapter 6, verses 1 and 2. And you know he's the fake there because the word bow around him, B-O-W, in the Greek is toxon, and that's a cheap fabric imitation. He's going to be doing his dead level best to make you believe that he is Jesus. And I'm out of time, so we've got to stop there for the day. I do want you all to know that I love you a great deal because you enjoy studying God's Word each day. You make time every day to spend a little time reading the letter that God wrote to you, the Bible. And let me tell you this, when you do that, you make your father's day. You make his day, he's going to make your day. That's when the blessings always start to follow. We are brought to you by your tithes and offerings. If we've helped you, help us keep coming to you and to reach out to others of our brothers and sisters who are lost in this world of darkness. Most important this, though, you stay in his word every day. Every day in your Father's word is a good day, even with trouble. You know why? It's because Jesus, Yeshua, he is the living word.
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The Mark of the Beast on CD is our free introductory offer to you. What is the Mark of the Beast? 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It's getting late in the game. You need to know what the Mark of the Beast is. As it's written in Revelation chapter 13, verse 8, many will be deceived. Christ said in Mark 13, 23, "Behold, I have foretold you all things." 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Don't be deceived by Satan.

0: Welcome to the Shepherd's Chapel Network Family Bible Study Hour with Pastor Dennis Murray. Wisdom is understanding God's Word. Pastor Murray's unique teaching approach brings God's Word alive with meaning as he takes you on a chapter-by-chapter, verse-by-verse study of God's letter to you, the Bible. And now, here is Pastor Dennis Murray.
1: Good day to you. God bless you. Welcome to Shepherd's Chapel. Welcome to this family Bible study hour. Ready to get back into our Father's Word here at the chapel. We're going to pick it up today, 2 Chronicles chapter 27, verse 1. And I mentioned as we ended our last lecture that we have a couple of good kings remaining of the kings of Judah. We're going to run into one of them today, one that wasn't so good. More on that in a moment. But we ran into the last king we covered of Judah. His name was Uzziah. He did a fairly good job of keeping things right in Judah. But he messed up in one respect, and that is that his pride got the better of him, and he started thinking that he should be in charge of the priesthood as well as being the king. That's a no-no. God selected the sons of Aaron to make offerings to him, one of the offerings being the burning of incense. And Uzziah went in to grab the censer and was going to go in and burn incense to the Lord in the temple. And the chief priest Azariah and 80 other priests emboldened themselves to tell the king he was wrong. And they were right. Well, it angered him, and he was going to go ahead and do it anyway. And that's when the leprosy rose up on his forehead. And God had stricken him. And the Hebrew word for leprosy is Zaraath. It's from the prime Zara, which means stricken. And the Lord did strike Uzziah with leprosy. And of course, he couldn't be the king in function, so because he couldn't be in Jerusalem. He had to go and live in a separate city. And it was a bad situation there for 2 to 5 years. The Jotham, his son, who we're going to be covering today, actually reigned 2 to 5 years in taking the place of Uzziah, who obviously was not able. He was unclean. Someone who had leprosy, no matter where they went, they had to verbally say, Tame, Tame, warning people that they were unclean. And that's what Tame in the Hebrew means, is unclean. So we come to our next king of Judah, a good king. Let's ask that word of wisdom in Yeshua's precious name. Father, we ask you to open eyes, open ears this day. Chapter 27 of 2 Chronicles, verse 1, and it reads, Jotham, and if you translate Jotham rather than transliterate, it means Yah is perfect, was 25 years old when he began to reign, and he reigned 16 years in Jerusalem. His mother's name also was Jerusha, the daughter of Zadok. Jerusha means possessed, as in to occupy. Now, most of the kings of Judah, their mother is listed. Very few of the kings of Israel do you have the mother named. We are going to run into the next king of Judah whose mother will not be named. I think it's probably because she wouldn't claim him. Now, he began to reign when he was 25 years old. That is when Uzziah passed away after having been stricken by the Lord with leprosy. For 2 to 5 years, Jotham reigned kind of as an interim king, but now he's the numero uno, verse 2. And he did that which was right in the sight of the Lord, according to all that his father Uzziah did. Howbeit, he entered not into the temple of the Lord, and the people did yet corruptly. They continued to worship in the high places. And I think you could think of the state of the people of Judah as being in a very deep moral corruption. And it wasn't just bad kings. It was people who were following the bad kings. Now, the fact that he would not go into the temple might seem like a good thing after what Uzziah, his father, did in trying to take the place of the priest in offering incense. But it wasn't a good thing. You see, people, it's like going to church today. The king should go to church, and when he made offerings, he would definitely go into the outer court of the temple, and then if he was offering some particular sacrifices, the offerer actually made the offering. So he would, in that case, go into the inner court. But what this means is that he didn't go into the temple at all. Some scholars think that that is because he was afraid of the temple as to what happened to his father, afraid that God was going to strike him with leprosy as well. I think it was just out of a overabundance of caution, indicating that he would not even think about trying to take the place of a priest, the sons of Aaron. Verse 3. He built the high gate of the house of the Lord, and on the wall of Ophel he built much. And when it says built, it means that he fortified much and strengthened in a defensive manner, if you will. Now, when it said in verse 2 that Uzziah, he did all the, according to all of his father Uzziah, it means that he did all the good things that his father Uzziah did. And again, Uzziah was a pretty good king, but he messed up in offering incense to the Lord, which is strictly a no-no. Ophel is a lofty high place, or a tower. You would not be wrong in thinking of it, on the north end of the hill, Zion. And it actually was be between Zion and the temple. Verse 4, moreover, he built cities in the mountains of Judah, and in the forest he built castles and towers, all these for protecting the people of the land, the herds, the flocks. You had marauding groups of Edomites and Arabians who were pillaging Judah at this period of time, and all these places in outlying areas away from Jerusalem could be used, not only the towers to have a better view of what's coming as far as enemy thieves and whatnot, these marauding bands, but also some of the larger towers, they stored weapons, and in some of the very large ones, they even had some military troops who were stationed there and would be available to take care of these Edomites and the Arabians who were part of these marauding bands. Verse 5, he fought also with the king of the Ammonites and prevailed against them. And the children of Ammon gave him the same year 100 talents of silver, and 10,000 measures of wheat, that's a lot of wheat, and 10,000 measures, I'll add, of barley. So much did the children of Ammon pay unto him, both the second year and the third year. Now, what this is saying is that they had stopped paying tribute to Judah, probably at Uzziah's death, or possibly even when he was stricken with leprosy. Knowing that he would not be able to function as the king, they were under tribute to Uzziah, but they thought, aha, Uzziah is not around anymore, so we can stop paying the tribute. What Jotham did was reasserted his power over them, and then they started paying tribute again. And the second year and the third year indicates, too, that they stopped in the fourth year for some reason. Verse 6, so Jotham became mighty, this means strengthened himself, or he became established, because he prepared his ways before the Lord his God. No idolatry from Jotham, no pretending that he's the priest, which was an act of pride on the part of his father Uzziah, but no idolatry and not infringing on the responsibilities of the priest. the age-old lesson of Chronicles that I hope you're getting out of this is if you'll establish yourself and be prepared in the ways of the Lord, you're going to be blessed. You're going to be prosperous in your way. I don't care what you do, the Lord is going to bless you. On the other hand, if you forsake the Lord, as Jotham's son Ahaz will in the next chapter, God will forsake you. Verse 7. Now the rest of the acts of Jotham and all his wars and his ways, lo, they are written in the book of the kings of Israel and Judah. And the Lord in the latter part of Jotham's reign sent Rezin, the king of Syria, and Pekah, the king of the 10 northern tribes, against Judah. They didn't attack Judah during the reign of Jotham, but I think the Lord probably knew what he was going to have in Jotham's son Ahaz and was preparing. They were preparing to make war with Judah, and this you can read about also in 2 Kings chapter 15, verse 8. He was 25 years old when he began to reign, and reigned 16 years in Jerusalem. Now, note that verbiage in that verse is almost identical to verse 1 of this chapter. Bullinger, the author of the scholarly notes in the Companion Bible, states that it's repeated here to show that he continued his well-doing his entire life, as opposed to many of the kings of Judah who fell away in the latter years. They did good on the first years of their reign, but then power and pride went to their head, and they started messing up. Verse 9, and Jotham slept with his fathers, and they buried him in the city of David, and Ahaz his son reigned in his stead. Now, here we come to one of the more wicked kings of Judah. On a scale of 1 to 10, you had 10 being the most evil king of Judah, Ahaz would be a strong 9, 9.5, let's say. Only Manasseh would do worse than Ahaz. Manasseh, as it's written, would cause the streets of Jerusalem to run with innocent blood. The history of Ahaz in chapter 28, verse 1. Ahaz was 20 years old when he began to reign, and he reigned 16 years in Jerusalem. But he did not that which was right in the sight of the Lord, like David his father. We're now 13 generations down the road of history from David. Now, was David perfect? No, David was a man. David had faults, just like the rest of us have faults. But one thing David never did was fall away into idolatry. Ahaz will worship anything and everything, as we'll see before we finish this lesson. Note, Ahaz was 20 years old when he began to reign, and he reigned 16 years. That means 20 and 16, that means he died when he was 36 years old. Now, the math doesn't quite add up. You see, Hezekiah, his son, began to reign when he was 25 years old. So if Ahaz lived to be 36 years old, how old was Ahaz when Hezekiah was born? Let's see, 36 minus 25 is 11 years. So that means that Ahaz had to beget children when he was 11 years old. And that might sound strange to our Western ears, but keep in mind, too, some of these kings of Judah were very, very young when they took the throne. Joash, 7 years old. There were several that were in their early teens when they took the throne. So Bullinger makes the point that when it states when he began to reign here, it's referring to Jotham, his father. I'll let you make up your mind which we would think is right. Verse 2, for he walked in the ways of the kings of Israel. He probably outdid some of the kings in Israel as far as his wickedness and his evil ways. and made also molten images for Balaam. He, like I said, outdid many of the kings of Israel. And the kings of Israel were bad from the start. The first man king over the 10 northern tribes after the split of the nation was Jeroboam. What did Jeroboam do? He made a golden calf and put one in Bethel and one in Dan and told the people, you don't need to go down to Jerusalem to worship the Lord. Here are your gods. Worship these golden calves. He promoted his own priest after he ran off the real priest and Levites out of his territory. They wouldn't put up with what Jeroboam was doing. Verse 3. Moreover, he burnt incense in the valley of the son of Hinnom and burnt his children in the fire after the abomination of the heathen whom the Lord had cast out before the children of Israel. Now, the valley of Hinnom, it's the same in the Greek language in the New Testament as Gehenna, which is often translated hell in the New Testament, but actually Gehenna is a burning garbage pit to the southwest of Jerusalem. And it's the one that the smoke and smoldering fire never went out. And if an animal died, they'd take the carcass out and throw it on this garbage pit. And that's what Hinnom was. Josiah, who was a very righteous king and destroyed this area by defiling it with human bones, the bones of the idolatrous priests. Josiah named some decades and decades before he was actually born, but we'll be coming up on Josiah in the near future. Verse 4. He sacrificed also and burnt incense in the high places, and on the hills and under every green tree. He would eventually close the doors of the temple of God. And I don't mean that he would just close them until somebody else came along and opened them. He nailed them shut and locked them. He didn't want anybody worshiping Yahweh, including the priest. It was a tough time for the priest and the Levites under Ahaz. I mean, in verse 3, he went so far as to burn his children in the fire. That's Molech worship. God would say in one place in the Old Testament, that never even crossed my mind. How can you offer your own flesh and blood, sacrificing them by fire to Molech? Ahaz did it. Verse 5. Wherefore the Lord his God delivered him into the hand of the king of Syria. This would be Rezin by name. And they smote him and carried away a great multitude of them captives and brought them to Damascus, an ancient capital city of Syria. And he was also delivered into the hand of the king of Israel, that being Pekah by name, who smote him with a great slaughter. Now, Pekah and Rezin are the two smoking firebrands that you can read about in Isaiah chapter 7. And there Isaiah the prophet told Ahaz, ask a sign of God. And Ahaz said, no, I'm not going to tempt the Lord by asking for a sign. Well, Isaiah gave him a sign anyway. Isaiah chapter 7 verse 14, a virgin will conceive, she will have a son, and you will call his name Emmanuel, which by is in, to be interpreted, God with us. Pekah was a real winner himself. He didn't inherit the throne from his father. He murdered the previous king of Israel and would serve for a mere 1 year as the king of the 10 northern tribes. Verse 6. For Pekah, the son of Remaliah, slew in Judah 120,000 in one day, which were all valiant men, because they had forsaken the Lord God of their fathers. Why? Because they had forsaken the Lord God of their fathers. If you seek God, you will find him. If you forsake him, he will forsake you. Now, the armies, the most recent numbering we have of the military of Judah and Benjamin was under the reign of Uzziah, 307,500. Under Amaziah, 300,000. So 120,000 in one day is a crushing defeat. Verse 7, and Zichri, a mighty man of Ephraim, slew Maaseiah, the king's son. Now, it's not possible. Ahaz did not have a son named Maaseiah, nor any children that were old enough to be killed at this point in time. It's thought that this Maaseiah must have been of the royal seed line for sure, but a cousin or an uncle, perhaps. And Azrikam, the governor of the house, not God's house, and Elkanah, that was next to the king. He was the first minister. In other words, he was the second to the king in command. Verse 8, and the children of Israel carried away captive of their brethren of Judah, in other words, and Benjamin, 200,000 women, sons and daughters, and took also away much spoil from them, and brought the spoil to Samaria. Samaria, the capital of the 10 northern tribes. Now, God's not going to be happy with what's going on here. And yes, God sent Pekah and Rezin to oppress Judah, but this was an out-and-out massacre, 120,000 of Judah in one day. And then they're taking 200,000 of the women and sons and daughters, and you know what they're planning on doing with them. Yeah, they're going to make slaves out of them. That's strictly against God's law. You don't make slaves of your brethren. More on that in a moment. Verse 9. But a prophet of the Lord was there, whose name was Oded. Hosea was also prophesying to Israel at this time, along with Isaiah. And he sent out before the host that came to Samaria, and said unto them, behold, because the Lord God of your fathers was wroth with Judah, he hath delivered them into your hand. It wasn't your strength that caused this victory over Judah. It was God's strength. And ye have slain them in a rage that reacheth up to heaven. This word slain in the Hebrew is harag, and it means to slaughter or massacre. And that's just the way God looked upon this killing of 120,000 of the armies of Judah. The Ephraimites, one of the 10 northern tribes, were known for their cruelty in war. 2 Kings chapter 15, verse 16, it states that they would often, if one of the women of an enemy that they had defeated was pregnant, they would take the child, cut the child out of the woman's womb, killing both the woman and the child. So their rage was raised all the way up to heaven, though, and has caught the attention of the Lord. The Lord sent Oded to tell them that they're doing wrong and they're about to bring the wrath of God upon themselves. Verse 10, and now you purpose to keep under the children of Judah and Jerusalem for bondmen and bondwomen unto you. That's slaves. But are there not with you, even with you, sins against the Lord your God? You're not walking with the Lord yourselves. And then here you're going to place your own flesh and blood. And that's what this is. Jacob was the father of all the 12 tribes of Israel, including Judah, including Ephraim. So we're talking about not the same tribe, but the same flesh and the same bone. Leviticus chapter 25, verses 39 through 42. Israelites were not to make slaves out of a brother, in other words, of the tribes of Israel. They could make them, they could treat them like day laborers if they wanted. And an Israelite who fell on hard times could sell themselves into bondage. But at the end of 7 years, they were to be set free. There were circumstances where that would have been earlier. In the case of the Jubilee year, everything was set back right, and people were freed at the year of Jubilee, and then also the sabbatical years, every 7 years. So, but anyway, they were not to be treating their own brother as slaves. Verse 11, "Now hear me, therefore, and deliver the captives again, which ye have taken captive of your brethren, for the fierce wrath of the Lord is upon you." He's already angry with you for slaughtering 120,000 of Judah and Benjamin. Why are you going to bring more sin upon yourselves by taking their women and their children as slaves? Verse 12. "Then certain of the heads of the children of Ephraim," the princes of the tribes, in other words, "Azariah the son of Jehonan, Berechiah the son of Meshillemoth, and Jehizkiah the son of Shalem, and Amasa the son of Hadaliah, stood up against them that came from the war." They took Oded's prophecy to heart, and what they're doing is they're meeting these group of the military of Pekah, along with the 200,000 slaves that they're dragging along with them at the gates of Samaria, and are going to try and talk some sense into them. Will they listen? "And said unto them, ye shall not bring in the captives hither." You're not going to bring them into Samaria, which is the capital of the 10 northern tribes. "For whereas we have offended against the Lord already," it's enough that we massacred 120 of their soldiers, "ye intend to add more to our sins and to our trespass, for our trespass is great, and there is fierce wrath against Israel." Now, there's one thing, friends, that you do not want to be on the receiving end of, and that is the fierce wrath of your Heavenly Father. He can make life good for you. He can make life miserable for you. And if you don't think God will do that, you're not familiar with Leviticus chapter 26 or Deuteronomy 28, where you have the blessings of God and the cursings of God. If you want his blessings, you do things his way. And Oded, his prophet, just told them what is God's way. Will they listen? You don't do things his way, you can expect no blessings but cursings. Verse 14. "So the armed men left the captives and the spoil before the princes and all the congregation." Now, there's something to note in that verse. At this time, military weren't paid very well at all. Kind of carries over today somewhat, does it not? But the big where they got ahead was if they were successful and victorious over enemies, then they could take spoil, any precious metals, precious stones, anything that was in possession of the enemy were theirs for the taking. And the fact that the military people of Pekah and Rezin, the king of Syria, left the spoil indicates that they are really taking this to heart and leaving everything there. The truth of the prophet Oded's compassionate plea got through to them. Verse 15, "And the men which were expressed by name rose up." These are those in verse 12 and possibly other leaders. "And took the captives, and with spoil clothed all that were naked among them, and arrayed them, and shod them, and gave them to eat and to drink, and anointed them, and carried all the feeble," these would be the faltering, or the ones who were fatigued, possibly aged, "of them upon asses, and brought them to Jericho," to Jericho being in the tribe of Bethlehem, home, in other words, "the city of palm trees, to their brethren," and then they returned to Samaria. Now, Jesus would speak of the Samaritans in Luke chapter 10, verses 30 through 37. There was a man who was beaten near to death and left on the side of a highway. A Levite and a priest came along and they turned their eyes the other way. They ignored the man who had been beaten almost to death. Then a Samaritan came along and he nursed the injuries of the wounded person and took him to an inn and told the innkeeper, "I'll pay for everything that this man needs, his food, his water, whatever he needs, I'll pay for it." And he left money there and said, "If this is not enough money, I will pay you the difference when I come back through." So the good Samaritan, still in knowledge of people today, on the mind of people, because of the act of these Samaritans. Verse 16. "At that time did King Ahaz send unto the kings of Assyria to help him." Did he rely on God to help him? Did he change his ways and repent and ask Father for help? No, he's sending gold and silver to the king of Assyria, not Syria. You got to keep the two different. You see, you got Rezin, who's the king of Syria at this time, but then you have Tilgath-Pileser, who is the king of Assyria at this time. We're growing ever closer to the captivity of the 10 northern tribes. We're about 9 years at this point of the writing of these events from the 10 northern tribes going into captivity to the Assyrian. After several years in captivity, those 10 northern tribes would be released, and they would go north over the Caucasus Mountains, becoming the Caucasian peoples of the world, settling in Europe, many of them migrating on to the United States and Canada. Most of them, don't even have a clue who they are, the tribes of the 10 northern tribes of Israel. Well, Ahaz doesn't straighten out. Fact is, he just keeps getting worse and worse and worse. It's unbelievable that someone like Ahaz would be the king of Judah. And as long as you've got somebody like that handling the reins of the nation, you better believe the people are going to be suffering. Why? Because they're not doing things God's way. We've got a short message. We'll ask you to listen a moment, won't you please?
2: The book of Deuteronomy. The law was given as our schoolmaster. Have you been to school on God's word? Certainly one way to go there is to study the book of Deuteronomy. Probably the most exciting thing that Deuteronomy has to offer for you is that great song of Moses, that those that overcome the false Messiah in the end generation will be singing. The law itself being the schoolmaster that keeps us out of trouble in these flesh bodies. Again, an education in taming that part of you that oftentimes needs taming through the old schoolmaster, that great book, Deuteronomy, the law, and its set ways of keeping you from harm's way even in this generation. You're going to enjoy it.
1: Welcome back. We're glad you could join back with us. Let's have the 800 number, please. 800-643-4645. That number good throughout Puerto Rico, the U.S., and Canada. If you have a biblical question that you'd like to pose to be answered on the air, feel free to call that 800 number and leave your question. Please don't ask questions about a specific individual, denomination, or organization by name. We try to teach God's word in a positive manner. Throwing out negative about others by name serves no purpose. We simply won't do it. If you're studying via the internet somewhere around the world and not able to use that 800 number, your announcer at the end of the hour will give you our mailing address. Quite all right to mail your questions in is the point. Got a prayer request? Well, we can do away with the telephone number. You don't need a telephone. Talk to your Heavenly Father. I encourage you to make time each day to communicate with him. I really, you don't have to go through a big fancy rigmarole to get down on your knees beside your bed and clasp your hands together. You can talk to your Father anytime, anywhere, any time of the day. He's there for you 24 hours a day, 7 days a week. I encourage you to make use of that communication. Develop your relationship with your Heavenly Father, which depends on you, not on him. We do have these prayer requests. Father, we come united as one in the name of your Son, Jesus Christ. We ask you to look upon these, Father. You know their needs, illnesses and families, addictions, Father. You know, if it is your will, a special blessing on each of these. We also lift up our military troops who are in harm's way around the world, Father. Watch over, guide, direct, touch, heal. In Jesus' precious name, amen and thank you, Father. All right, let's get to some questions and see what's on the mind of folks around the country. Barbara from Pennsylvania. Can a person baptize themselves if there is no congregation near you or anyone that has the same beliefs that you have? Well, any Christian can baptize another person, and I would encourage you to find some Christian to baptize you. If you are ever in the area, we do baptisms here at Shepherd's Chapel down at Spavinaw Creek following every church Sunday. So that's May through September. So if you're able to come here, you're welcome to do so and be baptized by our staff here at the chapel. Paul in Oregon. Where does it say that when you go into a town and they don't accept you, that you should wash your hands and dust off your feet and keep walking, but say a prayer and forgive the people? It doesn't say, and say a prayer and forgive the people, although those people need prayer, because Jesus says it's going to be better for Sodom and Gomorrah for those who won't hear the word of the Lord. Now, and it doesn't say wash your hands, but it does say shake the dust off of your feet. And you'll find that in three of the Gospels, Matthew chapter 10, verse 14, Mark 6, 11, and also in Luke chapter 9, verse 5. And that's a practice that we've used here at Shepherd's Chapel for decades. If we go into a particular television market, and after 6 months, we'll take a test. We can track, who from that area is making donations or obtaining study materials such as CDs or tapes or Bibles from Shepherd's Chapel, whether it's paying for the television time or not. If it's not, we'll give it another 6 months, and then we'll go back and check again. Are the people supporting the chapel enough to at least pay for the television time? You see, they don't give television time away anywhere. You have to pay for it. Then if the people aren't supporting the chapel, we'll kick the dust off of our feet without making any announcements or having a drive to raise funds. We won't be there, and we'll move on to a city that wants to hear the word of God and supports the chapel. Bill in Nevada, Matthew 16:28, Son of Man coming into the kingdom, please explain. In Matthew 16:28, Jesus states, there are some standing here that shall not taste of death until they see the Son of Man coming in the kingdom. You see, when Jesus was crucified, he resurrected. And when he resurrected, he came into his kingdom. And that's what they were saying, was you're still going to be alive when the Son of Man, that's Jesus Christ, comes into the kingdom. And he certainly did, resurrecting after 3 days. Dave in Wisconsin, my heart doctor says I have about 6 months to a year to live, not sure how to take that. Well, I would advise you to get things right with the Lord. Dying is part of life. It's a process. The moment we're born, we begin the process, and we move closer and closer to death. Death of the flesh means your spirit returns to the Father from whence it came, Ecclesiastes chapter 12, verses 6 and 7. And if you love the Lord, you should want to be with the Lord. And as Christians, that's what we work to do, to accomplish, is to be with the Lord. The only way we can do that is to pass away in the flesh. Flesh and blood cannot enter the kingdom of God. 1 Corinthians chapter 15, verse 50. Betty in Arizona, is Melchizedek Jesus in the first age? Well, he wasn't Jesus. Well, he was in the first earth age, but not only that, but the second earth age as well. Melchizedek, Jesus, received tithes of Abraham in Genesis chapter 14, verses 18 through 20. New Testament, Hebrews chapter 7, verse 1 and the following verses tells us about Melchizedek. What does Melchizedek mean? Melka is king, Zedek or the Zadok or the elect, the upright. Jesus is the king of the elect. In John chapter 8, Jesus said, "Before Abraham was, I am." And that threw them. They said, "What? You're not even 50 years old yet, and you say before Abraham was, you are?" And that's what Jesus meant, was that he was there as Melchizedek to take tithes of Abraham. Fred in Texas, 1 Thessalonians chapter 4, verses 14 through 18 says, "Being called up in a cloud, this is the rapture," and you have a question mark, "is this the rapture?" Well, no, it's not. The word cloud there is just like the word used in Hebrews chapter 12, verse 1, where it states that there was a cloud of witnesses. In other words, there were so many of them, it was like a cloud of locusts, if you will. And that's what that's talking about in 1 Thessalonians 4, 14 through 18 as well. If you back up one more verse in 1 Thessalonians 4, verse 13, we'll tell you what the subject is there, what it's talking about, and it's not the rapture. Paul says, "I don't want you to be ignorant as the heathen are as to where those who are asleep are, those who have passed away are. They're with the Father." Sandy in Texas, "Why do you say the Ten Commandments are not nailed to the cross?" Because the law wasn't nailed to the cross. The law is still in effect. There's one of the Ten Commandments is, "Thou shalt not steal." Do you think that was nailed to the cross with Jesus? Of course not. If you steal today, you're going to probably get arrested and thrown in jail. Now, what was nailed to the cross with Jesus were the ordinances. Colossians chapter 2, verse 14 will back up what I'm saying, and particularly the blood ordinances, the requirement of circumcision, the requirement that you atone for sin with the blood of an ox or a bull or a goat, those were nailed to the cross. God would be very offended if we tried to cover our sins with the blood of an ox or a goat. Now, when his son paid the ultimate price, his blood on the cross is what covers our sins today. James in Pennsylvania, "Do you have any leadership at your church?" I'm not sure where to take your question. We are a 501c3, which means we're incorporated as a nonprofit entity. The Shepherd's Chapel is directed by a board of directors, so if that's what you mean by church leadership, yes, we have leadership. Janae in Georgia, "My son died suddenly in a car accident. And I heard that when someone dies suddenly, they are actually dead for a while and they stay in darkness. Is this true?" Absolutely not. Ecclesiastes chapter 12, verse 6 and 7 states that when the silver cord parts, that's a figure of speech that means when we die, the flesh returns to the earth and the spirit returns to the Lord. And it's immediate. There's no period of time that they stay in darkness. I don't know who would ever come up with such a thing. 2 Corinthians chapter 5, verses 7 and 8 also state that to be absent from the body, the flesh body, is to be present with the Lord. Kenneth in Texas, "Is there an afterlife?" We're sorry for your loss, by the way, Janae, and that's very, very difficult. That's kind of out of the order of things, parent, children usually bury their parents. Parents usually don't bury their children. And you're in our prayers. I pray God sends the comforter. Kenneth in Texas, is there an afterlife of people who go to heaven and then come back? No, there is no second coming or reincarnation, if you will. Hebrews chapter 9, verse 27 states that it is appointed to man but once to die. We go through the flesh here on earth one time as God's plan. Phyllis in Texas, how do I receive the Holy Spirit? Well, accept Jesus Christ as your personal Savior and welcome Him into your heart, and the Holy Spirit is there also. You see, wherever Jesus is, the Father and the Holy Spirit, which is the Spirit of God, are there also. If Jesus is within you, the Holy Spirit, that is to say the Spirit of God, is within you as well. Now, some will tell you that you have to speak an unintelligible babble to prove that the Holy Spirit is in you, and they misunderstand Acts chapter 2. The thing that was amazing or miraculous in Acts chapter 2 is that there were people there from all over the world, and they spoke every language under the sun. And when the disciples spoke that cloven tongue language, they didn't need an interpreter, which the people that I'm talking about would have to have an interpreter, because what they're saying is babble. It's unintelligible. The thing about Acts chapter 2.

is everyone understood, even into the county in which they were born, the dialect of that language, in other words. That's the same language, that cloven tongue of the Holy Spirit that God's elect will speak when they're delivered up before the synagogue of Satan. Everyone will understand no matter what language they speak. James in Georgia, my wife passed away 5 months ago. I would like to know, is she alive in another dimension? If so, what is she doing? Well, we're sorry for your loss, James. I know that's tough, and I pray that God will send the comforter for you as well. Her spirit is still alive, though, James. Yes, her flesh is gone, and I know you miss her dearly. And there's a grieving process that you're going to have to go through before things get right. I can tell you things will never be the same, but things do get better. And I know you probably don't believe that at this point, but I pray that you do. If she was a Christian, she will live forever, and that she died believing in Jesus Christ. And you will see her again if you are a Christian as well, because that's where we're all going to be. And the life in the flesh is but the blink of an eye compared to the eternity. Tammy in South Carolina, I'm addicted to drugs and have been for a long time. Will this send me to hell? Well, that's entirely between you and the Lord. I can tell you, though, Tammy, that God can't use you if you're addicted to drugs. Satan knows our weakest link, and he's going to know you're addicted to drugs, and that would be the first thing that he would bring to you, and he knows you would give in. Why? Because you're addicted. I would hope and I pray that you get straight. There are places that can help you get straight if you're not strong enough to do it on your own. I pray you find the strength. Joe in Pennsylvania, why did the Lord in John chapter 3 say you must be born again? And why so much emphasis on the word must? Well, the Greek word again is anothen, and it means from above. And kind of what the subject there is in John 3 is the fallen angels that refuse to be born of woman, born of water, as it states in verse 5 of John chapter 3. And what it's saying there is that you must be born of woman, otherwise you were like the fallen angels who refused to be born of woman. In Genesis chapter 6, they came to earth and they saw the daughters of Adam went into them, and Geber, the giants, were the result. Glenda in Texas, could you please explain the genealogy of Jesus Christ from Matthew and Luke's gospel, and how Jesus is considered the King of Kings and Lord of Lords because of this? Well, you won't find the genealogy of Jesus in the book of Matthew. In Matthew chapter 1, you will find the genealogy of Joseph, who was the husband of Mary, the mother of Jesus. But you see, Joseph didn't have anything to do with the genealogy of Jesus Christ. In Luke chapter 3, you will find the genealogy of Heli, who was of Judah and was the father to Mary, the mother of Jesus. And that goes all the way back through David to Eth-Ha-Adam in Genesis chapter 2, the man Adam. Revelation chapter 19, verse 16, when Jesus returns at the second advent on that white war horse, that's when he will be King of Kings and Lord of Lords. Velma in Texas, are all the generations of Abraham the children of Israel? No, only through Isaac would the seed be called. You also have Sarah's handmaid, Hagar, who was an Egyptian woman, was the mother of Ishmael, who was a son of Abraham and Hagar. I think Ishmael was the father of the Arabic nations of

0: here. I know through Christ you enter the kingdom of heaven. What about the others that don't enter that way? What happens to them? There is no other way than through the Son, Jesus Christ. The first epistle of John, chapter 2, verse 22, will back that up. Who is a liar but he that denieth Jesus is the Christ? He is Antichrist that denieth the Father and the Son. Only one way, and that's Jesus. And, you know, one of these days, every knee will bow, every tongue will confess. Susan in Pennsylvania, where does it say Christ became our Sabbath in the Bible? Well, 1 Corinthians chapter 5, verses 6 and 7, he became our Passover, which is the highest Sabbath. Hebrews chapter 4, we learn there that you put your rest not in a day of the week, but in Jesus Christ, which Sabbath means rest. And if you don't put your rest in Jesus Christ, I don't think you have any rest. Joshua in Florida, if I ask someone to swear to God to prove they're telling me the truth about something, is it forgivable that I asked her to do that? Well, that's not blasphemy of the Holy Spirit, as some people think. Blasphemy of the Holy Spirit, you can read about in Luke chapter 12, verses 10 through 13, and that's for one of God's election to deny or refuse the Holy Spirit to speak through them when they're delivered up before the Antichrist. That is unforgivable. What you did, Joshua, is forgivable. Repent and ask, and it will be done. Blotted out like it never existed. David in Texas, if we're not getting an actual mark in the forehead or hand, why won't we be able to buy and sell things? Well, because if you're one of God's elect, you won't worship the Antichrist. And part of obtaining his currency is that you fall down and worship him. We're not going to do it. That's why God's elect should have some precious metals set aside. Always have at least 2 weeks of groceries stockpiled. By that I mean non-perishable goods, canned goods. You want to keep those rotated out occasionally, or else they will go bad. But, you know, there could be a truck strike, and how long do you think it would be before the grocery shelves were completely bare? So, yeah, you need to plan ahead and have, use common sense. Donna in Kentucky. I went to a doctor recently. She says she's a median. Is that okay, or how does God feel about it? Well, if she claims to be a median, that she can contact those who have gone on and passed away, you want to stay away from that. That is evil. You don't want anything to do. That's like what Saul got involved with the witch of Endor in 1 Samuel chapter 28, verse 7, and the following verses. The witch of Endor had a familiar spirit. That means an evil spirit. Stay away from that stuff. Frank in West Virginia, my question is about the rapture. It's not even mentioned in the Bible. Then why do high-profile preachers preach it? Because people want a security blanket. People listen to a troubled woman in the 1830s who said that it felt evil when she was dreaming this dream. There were two preachers there that latched onto it and saw it as a security blanket and took it and ran with it. You don't hear anything of the rapture theory before 1830. So it's not biblical, folks. It's false teaching. It's setting people up to be deceived by the Antichrist. I'm out of time. I want you to know that I love you a great deal. Why? Because you enjoy studying God's Word in depth. You like to dig in the Word and to seek how you can be pleasing to your Heavenly Father. It makes your Father's day, and when you make His day, He's going to make yours. We are brought to you by your tithes and offerings. 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But most important this, and it's very important, and is that you stay in His Word every day. Every day in your Father's Word is a good day, even with trouble. You know why? Because Jesus is the living Word.
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The Mark of the Beast on CD is our free introductory offer to you. What is the Mark of the Beast? 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You need to know what the Mark of the Beast is. As it's written in Revelation chapter 13, verse 8, many will be deceived. There is no need for you to be deceived. Christ said in Mark 13, 23, "Behold, I have foretold you all things." 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You may also request your free CD by mailing your request to Shepherd's Chapel, Post Office Box 416, Gravette, Arkansas 72736. 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

0: Welcome to the Shepherd's Chapel Network Family Bible Study Hour with Pastor Dennis Murray. Wisdom is understanding God's Word. Pastor Murray's unique teaching approach brings God's Word alive with meaning as he takes you on a chapter-by-chapter, verse-by-verse study of God's letter to you, the Bible. And now, here is Pastor Dennis Murray.
1: Good day to you. God bless you. Welcome to Shepherd's Chapel. Welcome to this family Bible study hour. Ready to get back into our Father's Word here at the chapel, the book of Leviticus. In the Hebrew tongue, Leviticus is Vayikra, which is how the book starts out. And he called, the Lord called Israel to be a holy nation. Why? Because he was holy. And the whole book of Leviticus recorded the events that were written of concerning the book of Leviticus occurred at Mount Sinai. And keep in mind, Israel is just a little over a year removed from being held bondage in Egypt. So a lot going on. It's a time of joy. Israel realizes they have a God who's telling them how to prepare themselves to move into the promised land. Will they obey? Well, unfortunately, they didn't in this generation, sentenced to die in the wilderness. Why? Because they didn't follow God's commandments. But he gave this letter to them. He gave this letter to us as well. And why do we study in the Old Testament? We study the Old Testament for the types that are there. And we learn how to please God, what's pleasing to him, what brings his anger and his wrath. And that's a very important thing to know. So with that, we're going to pick it up back in chapter 11, which I'll remind you, I like to think of chapter 11 written to the man who walks under the sun. It concerns our flesh and a sin against the health laws, eating something that's unclean, for example, is a sin against the flesh, but not a sin against your soul. So with that, we're going to pick it up today. We invite you to get your Bible and join us as we ask that word of wisdom in Yeshua's precious name. Father, we ask you to open eyes, open ears this day. We're going to pick it up today, Leviticus chapter 11, verse 39, and it reads, "And if any beast of which ye may eat die," and here we're talking about animals that you may eat, which we covered in our last lecture, that means they're clean animals to eat. But if they die of, say, natural causes, he that toucheth the carcass thereof shall be unclean until even. Again, teaching the difference between clean and unclean, and why would touching an animal that was found dead make you unclean? Well, and why would that be a bad thing to do? Well, the disease is spread. There's very few ways that you can spread disease faster than animals, and particularly those who die, and you don't know what that animal died of. It could be disease, and you could transfer it to others. Verse 40, "And he that eateth of the carcass of it shall wash his clothes," even more deeply defiled. He wouldn't just wash himself, he'd have to wash himself and his clothes, "and be unclean until the even. He also that beareth the carcass of it shall wash his clothes and be unclean until even." And this stated concerning the clean animals, and in the law, Deuteronomy chapter 14, verse 21, we learned that it's okay for an Israelite to give or sell a dead animal, but you can't do it, sell it, or give it to another Israelite. You have to give it to sell it to a foreigner. Deuteronomy 14, verse 21 states what I just said, paraphrasing, but it also ends that thou shalt not boil a kid in its mother's milk, or a calf in his mother's milk. Verse 41, "And every creeping thing," and again this is sharetz in the Hebrew tongue, it means swarming thing, that creepeth upon the earth shall be an abomination. It shall not be eaten. And this is talking about rats, mice, and weasels, all unclean to eat. Verse 42, whatsoever goeth upon the belly, and that would then include snakes, worms, things of that nature. And whatsoever goeth upon all four, this referring to rats, mice, and weasels, for example, or whatsoever hath more feet among all creeping things that creep upon the earth, them ye shall not eat, for they are an abomination. And we, rather than saying that has more feet, we say the critter has more legs. And of course, when you get up into something that has six legs or eight legs, we're talking about insects and spiders. Verse 43, ye shall not make yourselves abominable with any creeping thing that creepeth, neither shall ye make yourselves unclean with them, that ye should be defiled thereby. Verse 44, for I am the Lord your God. Ye shall therefore sanctify yourselves, and ye shall be holy, for I am holy. Again, God called Israel to be holy because he is holy. Neither shall ye defile yourselves with any manner of creeping thing that creepeth upon the earth. In Exodus chapter 19, verse 5, God tells people of Moses and the people of Israel that if they will obey his voice and follow his commandments, that they would be a peculiar people to him. That word peculiar, check it out in your Strong's Concordance. It means a treasured people, as something valued. Then in Exodus chapter 19, verse 6, God goes on to call the nation of Israel to be a kingdom of priests and holy nation. Verse 45, for I am the Lord that bringeth you up out of the land of Egypt to be your God. Ye shall therefore be holy, for I am holy. Twice for emphasis. And here I think God reminding the people of Israel what he had already done for them. As I said in the introduction, we're just a little over a year since the Exodus, when Israel came out of bondage to the Egyptians. And the Egyptians oppressed Israel severely. If Pharaoh wanted 500,000 bricks, guess who it was that made the 500,000 bricks? It was the Hebrews or the Israelites. Verse 46, this is the law of the beast and of the fowl, and of every living creature that moveth in the waters, and of every creature that creepeth upon the earth. Again, we had the four divisions of the Hebrew animal kingdom. The animals that go upon the land, those that go in the water, those who are fowls and fly in the air, and the creeping things that swarm, verse 47. To make a difference between the unclean and the clean, and between the beast that may be eaten and the beast that may not be eaten. And, you know, we have a tremendous expense that comes out of our pocketbook here in the United States. It's called medical expenses. And I truly believe that if people made a more concerted effort to eat according to God's health laws, we could put a dent in the $2 trillion that are spent in the United States annually on medical expenses. And the choice is ours. You can eat healthy or clean and be healthy. You can eat unclean and be unhealthy. The choice is yours. But God preparing Israel to move into the promised land, he knew the Gentiles were there. He instructed Israel to wipe them out so that they wouldn't be such an influence on them. And, well, they didn't follow that command very well either. Now, chapter 12, 13, 14, and 15, we're going to be talking about defilements of the human body. And as I mentioned in our last lecture, toward the end of the lecture, some of this material you might consider mature. It's not triple X rated by any means, but and I will teach it as it reads, and I'm not going to pull any punches, and I won't apologize for teaching God's Word. My purpose in forewarning you is, I know many of you study with your children, with your grandchildren, and you might want to record this if you have that capability, review it yourself, and make sure that you're ready to discuss this mature subject matter with the younger students. In chapter 12, we're going to be talking specifically about the defilements or uncleanness of bearing children. Bullinger makes a note in the Companion Bible that the wages of sin is death. And the laws of purification are to promote cleanliness or morals, but to impress upon the mind the horror of everything that is dead and therefore sin. And the law was our schoolmaster that was to bring us unto Jesus Christ, Galatians chapter 3, verse 24. So with that, let's get into chapter 12, verse 1. And the Lord spake unto Moses, saying, and we, anytime you see that phrase, realize that we're changing subjects. Get ready for something new. Verse 2, speak unto the children of Israel, saying, if a woman hath conceived seed and born a man-child, then she shall be unclean 7 days, according or as to the days of the separation for her infirmity shall she be unclean. Now what this is talking about, the separation for her infirmity, monthly sickness, we're talking about menstruation here. Now, this word unclean in this verse 2 is tamei. That's the Hebrew word 2931 in your Strong's Concordance. It means foul in a ceremonial sense. Verse 3. And in the eighth day, eight in biblical numerics, new beginnings, the flesh of his foreskin shall be circumcised. Now, we're a long century since the law of circumcision was given. As early as Genesis chapter 17, verse 12, the law of circumcision was given. This verse is the first of four occasions that Jesus Christ witnesses himself that Moses is the writer of Leviticus, and Christ endorses Moses as the writer of Leviticus. Here the first is circumcision, and if you'll make a note of John chapter 7 verses 22 and 23, Jesus endorses Moses as having been responsible for this. The second is the law of the leper, which we'll be covering when we get to Leviticus chapter 14. That corresponds with Matthew chapter 8, verse 4. The third endorsement is the death penalty for cursing your parents, which we'll get to in Leviticus chapter 20, verse 9. And Jesus makes his endorsements in Mark chapter 7, verse 10. And then the showbread, which we'll cover in chapter 24, verses 5 through 9, and Jesus endorses Moses in Matthew chapter 12, verse 4, concerning the law of the showbread. Verse 4, and she shall then continue in the blood of her purifying 33 days. She shall touch no hallowed thing, nor come into the sanctuary until the days of her purifying be fulfilled. And this, of course, to touch no hallowed thing means she cannot participate in a sacrificial meal, such as with the peace offerings. She would not be allowed to participate in a Passover celebration because her uncleanness is upon her. So we've got 8 days that before the circumcision was to incur, and then she was to continue in the purifying for 33 days after the circumcision. So right, we see a total of 40 days that this woman is basically removed from being able to commune with God at all. You're going to be very surprised, many of you who haven't studied Leviticus before, to learn that the period of time that she is unclean if she has a baby girl is considerably more. Verse 5. But if she bear a maid child, a female, a daughter, then she shall be unclean 2 weeks as in her separation, and she shall continue in the blood of her purifying 66 days. So we have a score is 20, so 60. So not only is the with the male child, it was 8 days up until the circumcision. Here, if it's a female daughter, she's unclean for 2 weeks plus 66 days, so 80 days. That's double what it was for the male son. Now, there are several, as you might imagine, differences of opinion among scholars as to what this means. Why would God say that a woman was unclean for 40 days if she has a son, and 80 days if she has a female? Any of you who are, and I know God knows this fact, that there are more females than men. The 2000 census of the United States, there were 6.1 million more women than men. And I know that God knew that women being the stronger and more intelligent of the two genders decided that if man were going to have any chance on earth at all, that he better create more women than men. So this fact that she is unclean, the mother, for 80 days with a girl rather than 40 with a boy would keep her from having more children. In other words, if she were unclean, that puts out any intercourse, and therefore she is prohibited from having intercourse for double the period of time. If she bear a daughter, that increases the likelihood of a little bit of a balance between the number of men and women. The opinions and among scholars get even a little more ridiculous than that. Some hold that in verse 4 we had the blood of her purifying. They scratch their heads about what that is. It's a medical fact that there is a bodily secretion that continues after childbirth for a period of weeks. And some hold that the period of time for a boy is less than the period of time for a girl. I don't know if I hold with that or not, but I think the next time I teach the book of Leviticus, if you ask me why God said 40 days for boys and 80 days for girls, I'm just going to leave it at because God said so. Let's go with verse 6. And when the days of her purifying are fulfilled for a son or for a daughter, she shall bring a lamb of the first year. This in the Hebrew is a son of his year. It simply means a one-year-old lamb. For a burnt offering and a young pigeon for a turtle dove, excuse me, for a sin offering under the door of the tabernacle of the congregation unto the priest. And some would say, well, you know, how did a woman sin in giving childbirth? Well, there's no special moral guilt, and this is the smallest of the blood sacrifices. Now, the burnt offering, recall, is to express the importance and strength of a total surrender to the Lord. And I think after having been removed from the presence of the Lord, any communion with him at all for a period of 40 days, if there was a son, and 80 days, basically, for a girl, it's been a while since she's been separated from our Father. Verse 7, who shall offer it, the priest, in other words, before the Lord, and make an atonement for her, and she shall be cleansed from the issue of her blood. And this issue in the Hebrew is makor, and it's a source of water. It's used also of tears and blood. This is the law for her that hath borne a male or a female. And of course, the sin offering always offered first. You got to get rid of that uncleanness, that sin. Then you can enter and approach the Lord. The burnt offering being also called an approach offering. Verse 8. And if she be not able to bring a lamb, and if she's not able to afford a lamb, in other words, then she shall bring two turtle doves, or two young pigeons, the one for a burnt offering and the other for a sin offering, and the priest shall make an atonement for her, and she shall be clean, and regaining full covenant rights, having her cleanness back upon her. Now, in chapter 13, we're going to be talking about leprosy, which was a defilement of the human body. Leprosy is a terrible, terrible disease. Someone who has leprosy, and you know, we tend to think of here in the United States that leprosy is a disease of past history. Not the case. In Syria, the city of Damascus has not only one hospital specifically for the treatment of lepers, it has several hospitals. So leprosy is still very much a disease that is on earth at this time. But the leper develops a very heavy congestion in the nasal passages. Then they develop a very thick saliva to the where the saliva is actually drooling out of their mouth. Then they suffer diarrhea terribly, and finally the victim succumbs to the fever associated with leprosy. Bullinger makes the comment that leprosy is a type of what man is by nature. It has reference to the evil in him, not the outcome of it. Let's go with chapter 13, verse 1. Verses 1 through 46 in chapter 13, we're going to be talking about leprosy in man. Verse 1. And the Lord spake unto Moses and Aaron, saying. Now, Aaron is pulled into this at this point because we'll see that it will be Aaron and his sons, the priest, who will be responsible for determining if someone is clean or unclean due to leprosy. This is the law of the leper, verse 2. And we're going to have several different types. Most of the types of leprosy that we're going to be talking about are called white, the color white leprosy, but they have different characteristics and appear in different places in the flesh of the human body. The first case we're going to be talking about is a raised or elevated spot. When a man shall have in the skin of his flesh a rising, a scab, or bright, this being white spot, and it be in the skin of his flesh like the plague of leprosy, then he shall be brought unto Aaron the priest, or unto one of his sons the priest. And this, of course, for the priest to examine, to determine whether it is leprosy or something else. Now, leprosy in the Hebrew tongue is zarath. It's from a Hebrew word, the prime is zarah, which is to strike down. And one who was contacted or contracted leprosy was the seen as struck down by the Lord. Numbers chapter 12 comes to mind, and Miriam and Aaron were complaining to Moses that, you know, Aaron's a prophet and Miriam is a prophetess. why is it that God speaks only to Moses? He should speak to us as well. Well, in chapter 12 of Numbers, verse 10, God is so angry with Miriam that he struck her down with leprosy. Verse 3, and the priest shall look on the plague in the skin of the flesh, and when the hair in the plague is turned white, and the plague is in sight be deeper than the skin of his flesh, it is a plague of leprosy, excuse me, and the priest shall look on him and pronounce him unclean. Now this deeper than the skin, in other words, the skin around the spot would be up high, excuse me, higher than the spot, and the spot would appear being a bit hollowed out, if you will. Now, pronouncing unclean with leprosy is a terrible, terrible sentence. What did it mean? Well, it meant that you were exiled from the kingdom of God, the camp of Israel. Excuse me. And that means that you had to leave, and if you had a house or a home, this, of course, later years than this generation, but you had to leave, and you were basically on your own. And, of course, leper colonies over the years became developed where lepers would gather, and that was the only communication with people that they were allowed to have was with other lepers. So being pronounced as unclean with leprosy was a terrible, terrible thing. Verse 4. If the bright spot be white in the skin of his flesh, and in the sight be not deeper than the skin, and the hair thereof be not turned white, then the priest shall shut him up that hath the plague 7 days. Now, so we have the hair white and also a depression in the spot. That was leprosy. If there was no depression in the spot and the hair was black or red or brown, it wasn't leprosy, but the person was shut up for 7 days to give it some more time. What's going to happen is after 7 days, the person will have to come back before the priest and be examined again. Most of your Bibles in that last phrase, him that hath, is in italics, which means that it's been added to supposedly make the reading in English easier. If we eliminate that, the priest shall shut up the plague 7 days. And that is actually what was seen as happening. And this, you know, what was leprosy communicable? Well, this kind of indicates that it was, because he's being separated from the congregation for 7 days until a determination is made whether he be a leper or not. And then, of course, in the first case, in verse 3, if he was pronounced unclean, he was exiled and had to leave the other people altogether. So it kind of indicates to me that leprosy is communicable. Verse 5, and the priest shall look on him the 7th day, and behold, if the plague in his sight be at a stay, and the plague spread not in the skin, then the priest shall shut him up 7 days more. The spot hasn't spread, the hair has not turned white, and the spot has not taken on the an impression or a depression in the skin. Verse 6, and the priest shall look upon him again the 7th day, and behold, if the plague be somewhat dark, and the plague spread not in the skin, the priest shall pronounce him clean. It is but a scab, and he shall wash his clothes and be clean. The washing of the clothes and himself would be removing any appearance that he was a leper. And we'll see in our later studies of this leprosy that it's the same for clothing, a garment that is found to have leprosy, also buildings or houses that were diagnosed with leprosy. Verse 7. But if the scab spread much abroad in the skin, after that he hath been seen of the priest for his cleansing, he shall be seen of the priest again. And this being the same as purifying in chapter 12, verse 5, for ceremonial defilement, verse 8. And if the priest see that, behold, the scab spreadeth in the skin, then the priest shall pronounce him unclean. It is a leprosy. And now in verse 9, we start a second type or characteristic of the white leprosy. These are in the event of people that have had no previous eruptions. Verse 9. When the plague of leprosy is in a man, then he shall be brought unto the priest. And there's no gender implied here. This applied leprosy struck men and women, is my point. Verse 10. And the priest shall see him, and behold, if the rising be white in the skin, and it have turned the hair white, and there be quick, this is live, raw flesh in the rising or elevation. Verse 11. It is an old leprosy in the skin of his flesh, and the priest shall pronounce him unclean and shall not shut him up, for he is unclean. And no doubt leprosy. And of course, leprosy, once diagnosed, what did that mean? It meant exile. You had to leave your family. You had to leave your home. This was a terrible thing to have happen. But again, that's the reason that it was a type for death, if you will. And again, the whole point is to make the people of Israel aware of death and to fear it or hate it, actually. Verse 12, and we'll stop for today. And if a leprosy break out abroad in the skin, in other words, if it completely covers the flesh, and the leprosy cover all the skin of him that hath the plague, from his head even to his foot, wheresoever the priest looketh, and we can't stop there because it's going to surprise you what this means. We need to do verse 13 and then we'll stop. Then the priest shall consider or look upon it. And behold, if the leprosy hath covered all his flesh, he shall pronounce him clean that hath the plague. It is all turned white. He is clean. What this is about is in the last stages of leprosy, if it expands and covers the whole flesh body, it's in its last stages. And basically then the whiteness sloughed off and the person didn't have leprosy anymore. It was clean. I've been quoting Bullinger a lot today. I like what Bullinger says about this particular verse, that it's an example of someone who has sinned but then completely repents of their sins and is forgiven. And he quotes 1 Peter chapter 1, verses 9 and 10. And it states there, then verse 9, that if we say we have no sin, then we're deceiving ourselves. But then in verse 9, it says, if you repent, then God graciously forgives you. And I think that's an interesting point, that if you have leprosy and you repent of your sins, God has the grace and the power to forgive. He has the grace and the power to cleanse someone, even with the awful, terrible disease of leprosy. We'll come back in our next lecture and get into more about leprosy and the fact that leprosy can even affect garments of clothing. It can affect buildings as well. And all these are types for death and sin. And I think the purpose of this, God making the people of Israel aware of death and how that uncleanness brings about death. Sin brings about death. Wages of sin is death. We've got a short message. We'll ask you to listen a moment, won't you please?
2: The book of James. James is a book that I know you'll enjoy because it is written, when you rightly divide it, to those that are scattered abroad. That's to say the 12 tribes, the 10 tribes scattered abroad, being very specific in your freedom of Christianity, the repentance, giving much personal instruction as far as controlling our thoughts and finding peace, and giving us those parameters wherein Christianity, defining those things that come from the Word of God. Example, that bitter and sweet water cannot come from the same spring. Well, from God's Word, you should not have both either. The practice of healing brought forth in this book of James. I know you're going to like it. James, that great book of instruction.
1: Welcome back. We're glad you could join back with us. Let's have the 800 number, 800-643-4645. That number good throughout Puerto Rico, the U.S., and Canada. If you have a biblical question to pose to be answered on the air, we invite you to call that 800 number and ask, leave your question for one of the pastors. Please don't ask for a written response. Don't expect a biblical answer to any question when you call. We don't have the staff, the pastors certainly don't have the time to sit there and answer questions. If we did that, we'd be answering questions all day and not preparing to teach this broadcast. We'll stick with what we think God has commissioned us to do, and that is to teach the Word of God. And questions are an important tool, though, for helping people learn. And we'll continue to do that, of course, at the end of each program. Don't ask questions about a specific individual, denomination, organization by name. We teach God's Word in a positive format. Throwing out negative about others serves no purpose, especially our brothers and sisters in Christ. So we're going to teach God's Word in a positive manner and let the chips fall where they may. Let God's Word do the teaching, the correcting, and the healing. If you're listening by shortwave radio or studying via the internet somewhere around the world that's unable to use that 800 number, your announcer at the end of the hour will give you our mailing address. Quite all right to mail your questions in, being the point. Got a prayer request? We can do away with the telephone number. You don't need a telephone. You don't need paper and pencil and a mailing address. Talk to your Heavenly Father. How do you do that? You talk to him in prayer. You should be able to talk to him just like he was your flesh father. He's the closest relative that you have. And, you know, it's important that you develop your relationship with your Heavenly Father. And the relationship you have with him does depend on you. You see, Father's the same yesterday, the same today, and will be the same tomorrow. We're the ones who are variables. And it's up to you to develop your relationship. How do you do that? You talk to him. Seek his counsel when you have major decisions in your life. Thank him for the many blessings that he bestows upon you. If you think he's not blessing you at all, you're probably taking your blessings for granted. We do have these prayer requests. Father, we come united as one in the name of your Son, Jesus Christ. Father, we ask you to look on these. You know their needs, addictions to drugs, alcohol, Father, illness in families, Father. You know, if it is your will, a special blessing on each of these. And we lift up our military troops who are in harm's way around the world. Father, watch over, guide, direct, protect, touch, heal. In Jesus' precious name, amen, and thank you, Father. All right, let's get to some questions and see what's on the mind of folks around the country. First up today, we have Jerry in Minnesota. Where in the Bible is the verse about evil will be good and bad will be evil? I think you meant evil will be good and good will be evil. Malachi chapter 2, verse 17 gets it said. It said, you have wearied the Lord with your words. When you say everyone that doeth evil is good in the sight of the Lord, and he delighteth in them. And you know, that's what turning things upside down means to me, is saying what is evil is good and what's good is evil. And it appears to me that our society today has a way of turning things upside down. When we legalize same-sex marriage in the United States, that's turning things upside down. That's making something that God considers to be abominable, making it okay, making it good and righteous. God doesn't think so, but man seems to. Debbie in Canada, will a gay person go to heaven? Being gay, as I just said, is an abomination to the Lord. It is not the unforgivable sin. Ed in Arizona, did the people created on the sixth day, or Adam and Eve, have belly buttons? I don't think they did, since they weren't born of a woman. Well, God created them, and if he wanted them to have a belly button, he certainly had the capability of doing that. But that's not the first time that that question has come up. Obviously, if God created them, they weren't born of woman. So the navel, the belly button, which of course is where the umbilical cord is connected to the mother, is not necessary if there isn't a mother, because as you say, Adam and Eve had no mother, and they had a father, don't get me wrong, but they weren't born of the flesh. They were created. Brian in West Virginia, in the 19th chapter of Revelation, during the marriage supper of the Lamb, is that when we all will be changed and New Jerusalem be established? And is everyone changed at one time, or is it that those who believe are changed first? Well, the change you're talking about is when Jesus Christ returns at the seventh trump. 1 Corinthians chapter 15, verse 52, and the following verses. It states there in the twinkling of an eye. And now, the marriage feast follows the return of Christ. He defeats his enemies, but his election, who don't bow a knee to the Antichrist, don't worship the Antichrist, are his bride. And that you were pointing out correctly in Revelation chapter 19. Michael from Oklahoma. I can't read that right. Where in the Bible does it talk about the three world ages? Thank you, and God bless you and your staff. And thanks for remembering our staff. We have a very hard-working group of employees and volunteers. They accomplish a tremendous amount of work, and we're so very thankful for them. The three world ages, something that if you don't understand, you're never going to understand the mysteries of God. The mysteries of God's Word will always be a mystery to you until you come to understand the three world ages. Many places in the Bible refer to the three world ages. 1 Peter chapter 3 in the New Testament talks about the world that was. That's a very important subject. As I said, if you don't understand that, there's no way you're going to understand God's Word in its entirety. On page 3 of every monthly newsletter, there's a list of suggested studies for new students, both in CD format or cassette tape. So if you're interested in the three world ages, I highly recommend a study by Pastor Arnold Murray entitled Three World Ages. It's CD number 30506. Very important that you get a handle on that one. Rebecca, and I don't know where Rebecca's from, could you tell me what Bible verse it talks about gray hair? Okay, well, I think there are two locations that the word hoary, H-O-A-R-Y, is utilized. And that's an old English word that means gray-headed. Proverbs chapter 16, verse 31, it states, "The hoary head," or the gray head or hair, "is a crown of glory if it be found in the way of righteousness." Rosa in Kentucky, does it say anything in the Bible about the eye? Also, does it say anything about we will look 33 years old when we pass away? Well, let me take your last question first. Every place in the Bible that an angel appears, they're described as a young man. And how old was Jesus when he was crucified? Approximately 32, 33 years old. So that's where that comes from. But, you know, age to a spiritual body is irrelevant. The spiritual body does not age. It does not get sick. And that's the reason we can look forward to taking on that body. These flesh bodies, they get old, they get sick. And fortunately, when we die, the flesh returns to the earth, the spirit returns to our Father. And the eye, I think one of my favorite places in a reference to an eye is in Deuteronomy chapter 32, verse 10, where God is speaking of Jacob, which is symbolically all 12 tribes of Israel. And it states there that God kept Jacob as the apple of his eye. The apple of his eye is the pupil of his eye. And in other words, when someone messes with one of God's children, it's like sticking their finger in God's eye. Not the way to get good things going for you. Also, in an eye, we have an eye for an eye in Matthew chapter 5, verse 38. Linda in Alabama, can you repeat your sin, repent, I guess, can you repent your sins of

divorce and still go to heaven. Well, divorce is not the unforgivable sin. You know, many churches try to penalize those who have been divorced and basically make them second-class Christians in their church. If you've been divorced, you can't be a Sunday school teacher. If you've been divorced, you can't be a deacon. If you've been divorced, the list goes on and on and on. You know, there are justifiable legal reasons for divorce. You didn't know that? Well, you haven't read Deuteronomy chapter 24. Then you ask, you follow with a second question, what is the unforgivable sin? And again, it's not divorce. The unforgivable sin is for one of God's election to refuse the Holy Spirit to speak through them when they're delivered up before the Antichrist. Luke chapter 12, start with verse 10 and go through about Luke verse 13. The elect are not to premeditate what they're going to say. Why? Because it's not them who are going to speak. It's the Holy Spirit who will speak, and even the gainsayers will be convinced. Mary in Michigan, would you please explain Revelation chapter 13, verse 18 for me? Thank you very much. May God bless you all. And he does, and God bless you as well. And Revelation 13, 18 states, let him with understanding count the number of the beast. It's the number of a man. And who is the beast? The beast, of course, is Antichrist. And the number of man is 666, it states there in Revelation chapter 13, verse 18. The Antichrist comes in the sixth trump, the sixth vial, and, the sixth seal. Robert in California, why do the pastors believe the King James Version is the best translation? And would you please consider doing a detailed study on this subject and presenting it to the congregation? Okay, well, the reason we suggest and encourage people to use the King James Version Bible is that it's the Bible that's tied to the Strong's Concordance. It's very important for people to be able to take God's Word, the letter that he wrote to you, back to the original language. The translators from Hebrew to English, from Chaldee to English in the Old Testament, the translators from Greek to English in the New Testament did a pretty fair job, but they could have made some better choices in many cases as far as their selection of words. And you add a lot of meaning to your studies if you're able to take God's Word back to the original language. A good example, Luke chapter 14. Jesus states there that you have to hate your mother and your father if you're going to be a disciple of his. Moses taught us that you honor your mother and father. In fact is, I pointed out in our lecture that Jesus endorsed Moses as the writer of the book of Leviticus, because later on in the book of Leviticus, we're going to see that the penalty for cursing your mother and your father is death. And that goes into not taking care of your mother and father as well. But if you have a strong concordance, I about got off my point there, is if you take that word hate and look it up in your Strong's Concordance, you'll find that it means to love less. Now, there's a big difference between you have to hate your mother and father to be Jesus' disciple and loving them less than Jesus to be his disciple. Margaret in California, please give me an example of a righteous act. Well, and what does righteous mean? Righteous means doing what is right. Visiting someone who is sick would be a righteous act. Helping an elderly person do something that they're no longer physically able to do would be considered a righteous act. Planting a seed of truth with one of our brothers and sisters who are lost in this world of darkness is a righteous act as well.

0: Louisville in Kentucky. Can you explain how some people got the rapture theory from the Bible? If there is no mention of the rapture in our Bible, where does this come from? I understand it came about in the 1830s, but I don't understand what chapter and verse in the Bible they think it comes from, that everyone at our church for their hard work, thank everyone at your church for their hard work in bringing us the real truth about God's Word. And thanks again for remembering our hardworking staff. Rapturists, of course, point to 1 Thessalonians chapter 4, verses 16 and 18. And, you know, we're not flying anywhere. Jesus is coming here, Acts chapter 1. After he ascended to heaven, after the 50 days Pentecost, the two angels were there and they said, "What are you guys standing around looking at? Don't you know he's going to come back to the same point?" Even tells us where Jesus is coming back. That's to the Mount of Olives. We're to have the gospel armor in place, Ephesians chapter 6. Why? So we can stand against the fiery darts of Satan. You don't need the gospel armor on if you're going to fly away and be gone while the Antichrist, Satan, is here on earth. You mentioned 1830. We offer two books by one author, Dave McPherson. The first is called The Incredible Cover-Up and has a suggested donation of $10. The Rapture Plot is by the same author and is 15. 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So don't order both of them. Just order The Rapture Plot if you want the whole bowl of bananas. If you don't want the whole bowl of bananas, just order Incredible Cover-Up. William in Louisiana, if I eat a little bit of sausage, could God hold that against me? Well, as we learned in our last lecture, swine's flesh is unclean, Leviticus chapter 11, verse 7. Eating swine is a violation of health laws. That is a sin against the flesh, not your soul. And try some turkey sausage or bacon if you miss pork bacon and see. You'll find it has a lot less fat and tastes remarkably close. I've been told, and I've never eaten pork myself, the bacon. Cheryl in Texas, I have a question concerning praying to Archangel Michael to pray for us and the state of affairs in the present time. I am not sure if this should be done, as I believe and have heard you say many times that we are to pray only to God through Jesus Christ only. Well, we're not to worship angels. In Revelation chapter 22, verses 8 and 9, John fell down and started to worship the angel that had shown him. And the angel said, "See thou do it not. I am your fellow servant." Angels are fellow servants. I'm out of time. I love you all a great deal. Why? Because you enjoy studying God's Word in depth. It makes Father's Day when he sees you studying the letter he wrote to you. We are brought to you by your tithes and offerings. If we've helped you, help us keep coming to you and reach out to others as well. There's one thing that's most important, though, and it's this. You stay in his Word every day. Every day in your Father's Word is a good day, even with trouble. You know why? Because Jesus is the living Word.
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We invite you to join us for the next in-depth Bible study each weekday at the same time. Thank you for watching today's program, and God bless you.

The book of Peter. Here we have two books, 1st and 2nd Peter, that are absolutely fascinating. That great old fisherman telling us, leading us, directing us, guiding us, going into the depth, if you would, in that second book, into the three earth ages, giving the most accurate recorded account of the events that transpire and document that there are three earth ages, that there was one before this one, and one to come. Peter, the great fisherman, which in his gentleness and his kindness brings us two books, the books of Peter, that lead, guide, direct, even in your daily life, that teach and show you how to be happy, how to find that peace of mind, and to know yourself. The books of Peter, I know you're going to enjoy them.

Sinners. Being a sinner is something we all have in common, one way or another. Not a single one of us in this flesh body is perfect. And that's okay. It's okay because our Father, in His great love, laid out a path for forgiveness through the crucifixion of His Son, Jesus Christ. There's a few reasons this lesson has been placed on my heart. As one of the new pastors at Shepherd's Chapel, I've learned that certain things weigh heavier on you. Things the Father impresses on your spirit. One of those things is seeing how many people struggle with life, especially with past decisions. Many worry that what they've done is too much to be forgiven. Some even struggle to forgive themselves. One of my newer responsibilities as a pastor is reading letters from members that come in. And through those letters, you really begin to see people's hearts. Shepherd's Chapel reaches many prisons across the country. And for a lot of folks, that's where they first truly find God. Over and over, the same concern comes up: past sins. They write expressing their love for God, hoping, praying, believing that forgiveness is possible. I'm here to tell you, I know God forgives because I've seen it with my own eyes. And I've shared this story before, and you know, one of my first responsibilities as a pastor was going down to the baptism hole and baptizing folks. And you know, this gentleman, and he was in his 80s, and he was just shaking, and he was shaking, and we got him in the water, and he's standing there, and he's like, "Pastor," he goes, you just don't know what I've done in my life." And I said, "Well, sir," I said, "that's why we are here today." I said, "We are going to wash those sins away." And we baptized the gentleman, and he come up, and still crying, but crying tears of like just relief and joy. And he said, "I've waited 80 years for this. 80 years. It doesn't matter how long it takes you to get there. As long as you get there, that forgiveness is there for you." God was truly there that day. He touched everybody. It was just a touching thing. God forgives so that when we're going to talk about today as sinners, saved by grace and a Father who is faithful to forgive. As one of your pastors, my goal is simply to teach God's word. And if by doing that, one ear is opened or one heart is turned back to the Father, then the message has done exactly what God intended it to do. If you're worried about being forgiven, that current concern itself is evidence that God is already working in your heart. Jesus did not come for perfect people. There are none. He came for the lost, the broken, the ashamed, the fearful. Jesus came specifically for sinners. 1 Timothy chapter 1 tells us this so. If you would turn there with me, please. As always, we ask that Jesus open our eyes and open our ears today. Christ did come into this world to save sinners, even the worst of them. Paul's own life as the primary example. Paul even described himself as formerly a blasphemer, persecutor, insolent, impotent. Despite this, he received mercy to act as a pattern, as an example. God always gives us an example. God can save the worst of sinners. He can save anyone. This book tells us what we should do as Christians, what the doctrine should do for us, and how we should behave, how the law applies to us this day. God's law does expose that sinner. God's mercy redeems that sinner, and God's truth keeps the believer from falling away. 1 Timothy 1:8 reads, "But we know that the law is good if a man use it lawfully." Paul's teaching that the law is good because it reveals our sin and points us to our need for a Savior. We do need that Savior. The problem isn't the law. It's that we all fall short. That's why we all need God's forgiveness. Verse 9. "Knowing this, that the law is not made for a righteous man, but for the lawless and disobedient,
for the ungodly and for sinners, for unholy and profane, for murderers of fathers, for murderers of mothers, for manslayers. What's God's law do? It exposes the sinner to make them realize that they cannot save themselves, thus highlighting their need for the gospel's promise for forgiveness. The law condemns, but the glorious gospel of the blessed God brings forgiveness. Verse 10. For whoremongers, for them that defile themselves with mankind, for men stealers, for liars, for perjured persons, and if there be any other thing that is contrary to sound doctrine. Christ Jesus came into the world to save sinners. When you fall short and break God's law, don't run from him. Run to him. Repent. Ask for his forgiveness. Seek his strength to walk in his ways. That's one of God's greatest gifts, is that forgiveness of sin. We all stumble in the flesh, but his law shows us where we've gone wrong, and his grace restores us. Verse 11. According to the glorious gospel of the blessed God, which was committed to my trust. The true purpose of Christian doctrine is to spread the message of God's grace in saving, forgiving, and transforming sinners, including the worst of the sinners. Through Christ and forgiveness, salvation is promised to those who have broken the law. Key to all of this is you have to ask for that forgiveness. There's some out there that are just evil and like breaking that law. There's a special place for them as well. And I thank Christ Jesus our Lord, who hath enabled me, for that he counted me faithful, putting me into the ministry. Paul here is expressing deep gratitude for being strengthened and appointed to ministry despite his past, framing his service as a response to receiving grace. This verse serves as a reminder that God's forgiveness is based on his grace rather than human merit, offering hope to anyone regardless of their past. 13. Who has before a blasphemer and a persecutor and injurious, but I obtained mercy because I did it ignorantly in unbelief? Paul, formerly Saul, openly confessed that he had been a blasphemer, a persecutor, and a violent man. Yet God showed him mercy because he acted in ignorance and unbelief. Many people make serious mistakes in their younger years, but what is done in ignorance can be forgiven through God's mercy. Never think you've gone too far for his grace. When you repent and turn to him, his forgiveness is available. His love remains the greatest gift of all. 14. And the grace of our Lord was exceedingly abundant with faith and love, which is in Jesus Christ. Paul was not always the man we know as he is here. He had a past. That early church feared him, and for good reason. He had persecuted believers, and he wasn't easy for them to accept that he had truly changed. In their minds, he was the one who nearly destroyed them. Verse 15. This is a faithful saying and worthy of all acceptance, that Christ Jesus came into the world to save sinners, of whom I am chief. Paul's making it very clear here. He considered himself the chief of sinners because he never forgot what he had done. He had fiercely persecuted that church, carrying authority from the chief priest to arrest believers. In 1 and 2 Timothy and Titus, the phrase, "This is a faithful saying," appears 5 times. Biblical numeric shows us 5 represents grace. It's fitting for this message that Christ Jesus came into the world to save sinners. Paul became that living example of that grace. God stopped him on that road to Damascus.
and transformed him from a prosecutor into a preacher, proving that no one is beyond the reach of God's mercy. What a blessing that thought is, that nobody is beyond that reach. 16. Howbeit, for this cause I obtained mercy, that in me first Jesus Christ might show forth all longsuffering for a pattern to them which should hereafter believe on him to life everlasting. Paul's explaining why he received mercy. It wasn't just for his own sake. It was to serve for that example, a pattern. God always lays that example out. He uses people for whatever he needs to use them for, to lay that pattern, that example. You might feel unworthy. You may think you've gone too far. But Paul's life stands as proof that God can change a heart and renew a mind. What was once a persecutor become a servant. So when you read this, understand this isn't just about Paul. It's about anyone who will believe in Christ unto life everlasting. 17. Now unto the King eternal, immortal, invisible, the only wise God, be honored and glory forever and ever. Amen. Amen. Paul gives all honor and glory to God here, the one who showed him mercy and entrusted him with the gospel. That message is for sinners because God loves his children. Our responsibility is to do Christ's will, not to seek reconciliation, but to point others to him. For it is through Jesus Christ and faith in him that eternal life is given. Verse 18, this charge I commit unto thee, son Timothy, according to the prophecies which went before on thee, that thou by them mightest war a good warfare. Paul's giving Timothy a charge to fight a spiritual battle, not a physical one. Our greatest weapon is the Word of God, a two-edged sword that reveals truth, corrects error, and strengthen those who will follow it. This warfare is not about tearing people down. It's about standing for truth, showing fairness, and leading others to that righteousness. Just and rightly dividing the word so that what is wrong is corrected and what is right is established. God always sets things right. Verse 19, holding faith and a good conscience, which some having put away concerning faith have made shipwreck. Paul's warning us here. Hold on to your faith and keep in a good conscience. Think about the gospel armor. Faith is your shield. A good conscience is like your breastplate. Guarding your heart, keeping you grounded in what is right. You keep those in place and you are protected. When you put away that faith, when you set Christ aside, you're steering your life into dangerous waters. It's like sailing a ship straight towards reefs and rocks. Sooner or later, there will be a shipwreck. But Christ is that protection. Through faith and him, he guides you safely. He keeps you from wrecking your life. And even when you struggle, he can restore you, give you that hope, and steady your course. It's so important to remember that with God, it steadies your course. And even when you're inside of, you know, this ministry and we learn every day, sometimes you get out of bounds and you have to lean. I do it. And you have to take a step back and let him guide your course, and he'll guide it. 20. Of whom is Hymenaeus and Alexander, whom I have delivered unto Satan, that they may learn not to blaspheme? Paul's saying he has turned them over,
removed them from the protection and the fellowship of the church so they can face the consequences of their actions. Why? So they might learn. If you don't have to face the consequences, you don't learn. Sometimes correction doesn't come through words alone. When someone continues in error and rejects that truth, there comes a point where they are allowed to experience the results of that path, and we've all seen it. It can be harsh. When you pull away from truth and give place to evil, it will take advantage of you. It will take advantage of your family. That path leads to being torn down, not built up. There's a lesson in discernment. Not everyone will receive the truth. And there are times when you must step back and let a person face what their choices are. It's sometimes hard, and I know I'm not the only one in this family that's had to do it. Sometimes you got to let them face the choices. Let them face the judgment. This is part of the spiritual warfare Paul had been teaching. Standing for truth, holding faith, keeping that good conscience, and understanding that our actions do have real consequences. Something that's real exciting is heaven does rejoice when sinners return. In Luke 15, we see that heaven rejoices when a sinner returns to God. While people may remember your past, God celebrates your repentance. Through the parable of the lost sheep, Jesus shows that every soul matters. The shepherd leaves the 99 to seek the one who's gone astray. No one is beyond God's reach, and no repentant heart goes unnoticed. Heaven rejoices when that one sinner comes home. With that in mind, would you turn with me to Luke 15, verse 1, please? This is the parable of the lost sheep. And Luke 15:1 reads, "Then drew near unto him all the publicans and sinners for to hear him." Notice who came to hear him. Sinners did. These are the ones who drew near, the ones who needed the truth. And they came willing to listen. That's the point. Never forget it. The message is for those who need it most. Verse 2. "And the Pharisees and scribes murmured, saying, This man received sinners and eateth with them." They're complaining and criticizing, missing the entire point. Christ did not come for the self-righteous, but for those who needed help. The sinner, the lost, the one searching for truth. God calls his people, those who carry the truth, as the salt, to reach those who have no hope and bring them his word. So never fall into the trap of that self-righteousness, thinking you're too good to be around someone in need. That's exactly who we are called to go to. Verse 3, "And he spake this parable unto them, saying," verse 4, "What man of you, having 100 sheep, if he lose one of them, doth not leave the 99 in the wilderness and go after that which is lost until he find it?" Point's very simple. It's very powerful. Not one is overlooked. The 100 represents completeness. God's people, his flock, those who belong to him. And even if one goes astray, he does not abandon it. He goes after it personally and deliberately until it is found. Verse 5. "And when he hath found it, he layeth it on his shoulders, rejoicing." When he finds that lost one, he doesn't scold it or cast it aside. He lifts it up, places it on his shoulders, and rejoices. When you are lost and have no strength left, he is the one who carries you the rest of the way. Verse 6, "And when he cometh home, he calleth together his friends and neighbors, saying unto them, Rejoice with me,
for I have found my sheep, which was lost. This is something you really want to take hold of. Many people say it's so hard to find someone who's willing to truly listen to the word. But when you do find that one, just one, do you understand what happens? Heaven takes notice. When a single soul hears the truth, receives it, holds it, they are rejoicing. Not just here, but in heaven itself. The angels rejoice over that one who was lost and is now found. That's the power of sharing God's word. You may not reach everyone, but when you reach that one, it matters more than you realize. That's exactly what he's teaching here. Take the truth to those who need it, because even one life changed brings joy in heaven. Verse 7, I say unto you that likewise joy shall be in heaven over one sinner that repenteth, more than over 99 just persons which need no repentance. Let that sink in. You may think you've gone years and only reached one person, but that one is enough. Never underestimate that value of a single soul. When one sinner turns back to God, heaven itself does rejoice. The angels celebrate that moment of repentance. That's how precious it is. So don't grow weary or discouraged. If you reach even one, it is worth it. It's what we do here at Shepherd's Chapel, and you always hear Arnold and Dennis talk about how many they've turned back to God. And we do it one at a time, one at a time. If you only get one, you go to this area and you buy this station for a little bit and you get one out of that area, you've done your job. You go to this part of the country and you get one, we've done our job. That's what we do. We never want to measure work by numbers. Heaven doesn't. Reaching one soul, turning one heart back to truth, carries eternal weight. If even one life is changed, it's worth every effort, because one soul is precious to God. In 1 John 1:5, God declares that he is the light, and in him is no darkness at all. We are either walking in his light, or you're walking in the darkness. The issue isn't whether we sin, but whether we are honest about it. When we walk in the light, we confess our sins and turn back to God. The blood of Jesus Christ cleanses us from our sins. Our hope is not in our own perfection, but in God's forgiveness and his grace. With that in mind, turn with me to 1 John 1, and we're going to pick it up with verse 5. We're going to be walking in the light.

Verse 5 reads, "This then is the message which we have heard of him, and declare unto you that God is light, and in him is no darkness at all." God brings light, giving us knowledge, wisdom, and understanding so we can clearly see the truth. There's no confusion in him. Satan works in darkness through deception, but God has already revealed the difference. As we walk in his light, we enjoy true fellowship with him, find rest in his truth. Let his light shine in you, leaving no room for confusion or darkness. Verse 6, "If we say that we have fellowship with him and walk in the darkness, we lie and do not the truth." Notice the word "if" here. It shows there's a condition. We cannot claim fellowship with God while walking in darkness. If we do, we're not walking in the truth. That's why we must examine ourselves. Are we walking in the light of God's word, or are we in confusion? Christ made it clear. The word became flesh, showed us how to walk in the truth. The truth is the word of God. Verse 7, "But if we walk in the light as he is in the light, we have fellowship one with another, and the blood of Jesus Christ, his son, cleanseth us from all sin." Here's that condition again. The blood of Jesus Christ cleanses us from all sin as we walk in fellowship with him. Scripture's clear. Christ's sacrifice is sufficient for every repentant sinner. We should never limit the power of his blood. Sin's real, but so is God's forgiveness. When we genuinely repent, he forgives and restores us. Our Father does not hold grudges. Once he forgives, he puts our sins away. That is the hope and assurance every believer can have in Christ. Verse 8. "If we say that we have no sin, we deceive us ourselves, and the truth is not in us." Again, that "if," it's a condition. If we claim we have no sin, we are only fooling ourselves. The truth isn't in us. The reality is, living in flesh, we all fall short in one way or another. It may not always be what people think of as major sins. Even in daily life, we can fall out of balance, make poor choices, or miss the mark. No one walks perfectly in this body, but there is always repentance. That's why Christ went to the cross, so that through his sacrifice, there's forgiveness. He made it clear that forgiveness isn't limited. When asked how often to forgive, the answer was 70 times 7, meaning continually. So don't deceive yourself into thinking you're without that sin, but don't lose hope either. Repent, be forgiven, walk in the joy of true fellowship with our Father and the Son. Verse 9. "If we confess our sins, he is faithful and just to forgive us our sins and to cleanse us from all unrighteousness." Don't overlook it. Don't let anyone take it away from you. It's a promise. If we confess, if we're honest with God about where we fall short, then he is faithful and just to forgive and to cleanse. That's not uncertain. It's a guarantee from him. How precious that is. God truly loves his children. Not those who pretend to be perfect, but those who are sincere. Those who try, who fellowship with him, who talk with him, who stay in communion with him. No one's perfect, but for those who genuinely seek him, there's always forgiveness, always cleansing, and always hope. That hope is what keeps us going. This world is hard. If anybody ever promised you an easy world, they were lying to you. But that hope keeps us stepping forward.
Verse 10. If we say that we have not sinned, we make him a liar, and his word is not in us. This is a humbling truth. We all fall short, as it's written in the Old Testament. Even our best righteousness is like filthy rags compared to the righteousness of Almighty God. There's no comparison. We are in the flesh, and this flesh is weak, as we all know. But that doesn't mean we stop trying. It doesn't stop us from seeking him, communicating with him, and walking in the joy of the fellowship with the Father, the Son, and that Holy Spirit, the Comforter. The Comforter is here to guide, to strengthen, and to stand with you. You are not alone, but something that takes real joy. So yes, it's humbling to know we fall short, but it's also comforting to know that God still loves us when we confess and repent. He's always faithful to forgive. Don't let anything take the truth away from you. Stay sincere. Stay in that fellowship. To every sinner, there comes a point where you have to let go and trust God. You can't hold on to guilt, bitterness, or the past. You want to walk in his freedom. If you want his forgiveness, you must be willing to forgive others and even yourself. But you have to release what's been holding you back and step into his grace. For forgiving others, we turn today to Ephesians 4. We will pick it up with verse 23, if you would turn with me, please. Ephesians 4, 23. And Ephesians 4:23 reads, "And to be renewed in the spirit of your mind." That renewal begins in the mind. And it comes through studying that Father's Word. As you grow in it, your thinking changes, your understanding deepens, and your walk becomes stronger. Your confidence comes stronger. 24. "And that you put on the new man, which after God is created in righteousness and true holiness." You want to put off the old ways. Stop walking in the junk. Step into the new life God calls you to. The new man lives in righteousness, truth, and that holiness. 25. "Wherefore, putting away lying, speak every man truth with his neighbor, for we are members one of another." This means leaving falsehoods behind and speaking truth, living right with others, because we are one body, one family, as taught in Zechariah 8, verse 16. 26. "Be angry and sin not. Let not the sun go down upon your wrath." This is a strong verse. This verse teaches that anger itself isn't the sin. How you handle it is the sin. You may feel anger, but don't let it lead you into wrongdoing. Deal with it quickly. Don't hold on to it, and don't carry it into the next day. Let it go. Make it right. Keep your heart clear. It's such a good verse for a husband and wife. You don't ever want to go to bed mad because the next day you wake up, it ain't fixed, as all us husbands know. I say husbands because it's usually the wives that win. 27. "Neither give place to the devil." In other words, don't give the enemy any foothold in your life. Refuse him access, especially in moments of weakness, so he cannot step in, disrupt, or cause damage. And we all have weak moments. We all have times where we get overwhelmed and life just gets in front of you. And that is when Satan tries to creep in. And you can't allow it. You have to keep him out. You want to guard your thoughts, your actions, and your reactions. Even small compromises can open the door. But the disciplined walk in truth keeps it shut. That's the key. Keep it shut.
28. Let him that stole steal no more, but rather let him labor, working with his hands, that thing which is good, that may have to give to him that needeth. Change your life through God's word. Take responsibility. Turn from wrong. Choose what is right. Live honestly. Do good and become someone who gives. With Christ in you, you bless others, bringing strength and hope through him. That's what we want to do. We want to have a blessed life, but we also want to bless others as we walk through life. You want to touch other people. You might save that one. You might help that one. That is what we want to do. 29. Let no corrupt communication proceed out of your mouth, but that which is good to the use of edifying, that it may minister grace unto the hearers. Guard your words. Corrupt talk isn't just foul language. It's anything that tears down or harms. Instead, speak to build up. Let your words encourage, strengthen, and give grace, even in correction. The goal is simple. Use your words to help, not hurt. Verse 30. And grieve not the Holy Spirit of God, whereby ye are sealed unto the day of redemption. Don't live in a way that grieves the Holy Spirit. If you belong to God, you're sealed by his Spirit, secured in his promise. Even in a troubled world, he gives you strength and purpose to stand, to share his truth. That seal isn't just assurance. It's a calling to live for him and carry his word to others. 31. Let all bitterness and wrath and anger and clamor and evil speaking be put away from you with all malice. It can be hard. These things have no place in the life of a believer. That bitterness, that anger, those harsh words, that malice, it only tears down. They do not belong in the body of Christ. We all call to put them away completely, to remove them from our hearts and our actions. There's no room for them where God's Spirit is at work. And be ye kind one to another, tenderhearted, forgiving one another, even as God for Christ's sake hath forgiven you. It's pretty easy. It's something many people overlook. They may forgive others and they know Christ has forgiven them, but they forget to forgive themselves. We are all sinners and we do fall short. That's why we repent. But once you've truly repented and sought God's forgiveness, you must not continue to carry that guilt. Holding on to it doesn't make you more righteous. It keeps you from walking in that freedom that God has already given you. Forgiveness should be complete toward others, toward yourself, not because you're perfect, but because Christ's sacrifice is sufficient. So let it go. Accept his forgiveness. Forgive yourself and move forward. Be kind. Be tenderhearted. Be the blessing to others, just as God has intended for you. Now, for forgiving yourself, we're going to move on and we're going to go to 2 Corinthians 5, and we're going to pick it up with verse 11, if you would like to turn there with me. The ministry of reconciliation. Second Corinthians 5:11. And it reads, knowing therefore the terror of the Lord, we persuade men, but we are made manifest unto God, and I trust also are made manifest in your consciousness. In other words, with this truth and the blessings of knowing him,
we urge others to believe in the Father, to receive the gift of eternal life, to love him, and to walk in that fellowship with him. Verse 12. For we commend not ourselves again unto you, but give you occasion to glory on your behalf, that ye may have somewhat to answer them which glory in appearance and not in heart. Paul contrasts true sincerity with empathy. He and his companions were honest, speaking truth and not taking advantage so people could recognize that this is genuine. Meanwhile, others appeared impressive but lacking right heart, causing division around different leaders. But there's only one body of Christ. What matters isn't outer claims, but the heart truly aligned with him. 13. For whether we be beside ourselves, it is to God, or whether we be sober, it is for your cause. Whether we see him overly passionate or calm and clear, the purpose is the same. Looks like zeal. It's for God. It's for measure and plan. It's for your understanding. Everything we do is to serve God and help others receive his truth and the promise of his eternal life. 14. For the love of Christ constraineth us, because we thus judge that if one died for all, then we're all dead. Christ, though sinless, died in our place so our sins could be fully forgiven. That's the depth of his love. So don't let anybody hold your past against you. When God forgives, he doesn't bring it back. In Christ, your sin isn't covered, it's removed. You're made new. Your past may remind you, but it does not define you. Before God is gone, you are not condemned, you are forgiven. So forgive yourself. Verse 15. And that he died for all, that they which live should not henceforth live unto themselves, but unto him which died for them and rose again. Christ died for all, so those who live should no longer live for themselves, but for him. Because of his sacrifice, our lives now belong to him. Live it with purpose, truth, and freedom. Don't be misled into thinking your sin isn't fully forgiven. Christ paid that full price. And when you repent, you're truly set free, not bound by guilt. His message isn't about condemnation, but redemption, a new life. And because of his love, we now live for him. 16. Wherefore henceforth know we no man after the flesh, yea, thou we have known Christ after the flesh, yet now henceforth know we have him no more. When someone truly comes to Christ and repents, you no longer define them by who they used to be. You don't see them as their past sins. You see them as a new creation in him. They may have a history, and you may even know it, but that's not how they are to be recognized. What was done in the flesh has been forgiven and put away through that cross. In Christ, they are starting fresh like a newborn, learning and growing innocent before God. That's the beauty of true Christianity. We don't hold people to their past after repentance. We don't judge them by what they were. We receive them for what they are now, a new creature, a clean page, a fresh start in Christ. What a blessing that is. 17. Therefore, if any man be in Christ, he is a new creature. Old things are passed away. Behold, all things are become new. If anyone is in Christ, they are made new. The old life's gone. This is a true transformation, not a patch. Your past is put away. Your sins are fully forgiven when you repent. So live in the freedom. You have a new life.
Don't let anyone pull you back into what Christ has already set you free from. Forgive yourself. 18. And all things are of God, who hath reconciled us to himself by Jesus Christ, and hath given to us the ministry of reconciliation. God restores us through that, through Christ, bringing us from sin into a right relationship with him. When we repent, we are made new. We are brought into his family. He also gives us a mission to help others find that same reconciliation, the grace and forgiveness. So don't let your past be held against you. God's forgiveness is complete, and reflect his heart by lifting others up, not condemning them. It's true Christianity, restored by Christ and helping restore others. 19. To wit, that God was in Christ, reconciling the world unto himself, not imputing their trespasses unto them, and hath committed unto us the word of reconciliation. Through Jesus Christ, that death, his resurrection, God made a way for us to be restored to him. Sin no longer stands in the way because Christ paid that full price. When a person repents and believes, they're truly forgiven. They're restored. And now that same message is ours to share, that God isn't holding the past against them, but inviting them back. Reconciliation is available to all and becomes real to those who turn to him and receive it. Verse 20. Now then, we are ambassadors of Christ, as though God did beseech you by us. We pray you in Christ's stead, be you reconciled to God. We urge you to be reconciled to God. Rise to that calling. Turn to him. Repent and leave your sins behind. That's what the reconciliation is. Being restored, made new, brought back into the right relationship with him. Step into that new life so fully that you are no longer recognized by who you used to be, but by who you are now in Christ. Walk in the newness, grounded in his word, living in truth, set free from the weight of the past and from traditions of men that try to bind what Christ has already set free. 21. For he hath made him to be sin for us, who knew no sin, that we might be made the righteousness of God in him. Christ, sinless, took our place so we could be made right. Righteousness isn't earned. It's received through him. The way is clear. Believe, repent, and step into a new life. On our own, we fall short. But Christ did what we could not. So through him, we are forgiven, restored, and made right in God. At the end of all of it, every sinner stands the same, needing forgiveness, and God has already made the way through Christ. But don't miss it. You cannot fully receive that forgiveness while refusing to give it. If you hold on to bitterness toward others, guilt within yourself, you're clinging to chains God is ready to break. Forgive others, let it go, and yes, forgive yourself. Because if God has forgiven you, you have no right to keep condemning what he has already cleansed. He has already walked out of the darkness and into his light. Leave the past where it belongs and step forward into the freedom, mercy, grace that only God can give. I'd like to leave you guys with a story today that my Aunt Helen shared at lunch one day, and I later come across it, and a pastor had told his congregation, and the story kind of goes, you know, says, who would you want to talk to if when you go to the gates? And he says, I often think about the thief on the cross. One day I hope to meet him and ask, how did that happen? Just hours earlier,
You were mocking Jesus alongside the other thief. You had never attended a Bible study, never been baptized, never joined a church, and probably knew very little about theology, yet somehow you made it here. How? You can almost picture this conversation going at heaven's gate. An angel asks, "Why are you here?" The man replies, "I don't know." "What do you mean you don't know?" "I just don't know." The angel says, "Hold on a moment. Let me get my supervisor." The supervisor arrives and asks, "Are you familiar with the doctrine of justification by faith?" "Never heard of it." "What about the doctrine of Scripture?" The man simply stares back, not knowing what to say. Finally, the supervisor asks, "Then on what basis do you believe you belong here?" The man smiles and answers, "Because the man on the middle cross said I could come." That is the gospel. Our hope is not found in our works, our knowledge, our church membership, or even our own righteousness. Our hope is found in Jesus Christ alone. The man on the middle cross made a way for us. And all who trust in him are welcome into his eternal kingdom. Let's go to his throne. Heavenly Father, we come before you humbly, knowing we fall short. Thank you for your mercy, your forgiveness, for your love for sinners like us. Help us to repent, to walk in your truth, and to share your word with others. Give us strength to forgive even as you forgive us. Cleanse our hearts, guide our steps, keep us close to you. We ask that you always protect our servicemen and women in harm's way. We ask all this in Jesus' name. Amen.

can't find where the different races were created before Adam and Eve. Please explain. Well, Genesis chapter 1, verse 26 and the following verses. We mentioned that earlier where God said, let us make man in our image. That people were created then. Then after the seventh day, chapter 2 of Genesis, God created Eth Ha'adam in the Hebrew language. That's Adam and Eve, who were the ancestors of David and Jesus Christ. Luke chapter 3, the ancestry of Heli, the mother of Mary, will document that. Where does it say Cain is the son of Satan? Well, he isn't Adam's son, that's for sure. It's evidenced by the fact that he doesn't appear in Adam's genealogy in Genesis chapter 5. So he wasn't Adam's, we know. Genesis chapter 3, verses 15, 16, and 17, God is addressing the serpent and Eve for what they did in the Garden of Eden. God said to Eve, I will multiply thy conception. You know what causes conception? Well, that's what the serpent did with Eve. She had twins. Cain was the son of the serpent and Eve. Abel was the son of Adam.

0: chapter 2, verse 9 and 10. And verse 10, it says, "Before you'll be in prison for 10 days." So I take that to mean that the elect will witness, the Holy Spirit witnessing through them, and they'll be in Jerusalem for 10 days. After that, I think they'll be released. They can't kill you because he's pretending to be Jesus Christ. The only two who will be killed are the two witnesses. Susan in South Carolina. Is it a sin to drink alcoholic beverages if you don't get drunk? Well, I'd say everything in moderation. In the book of Timothy, we're instructed to take a little wine for your stomach's sake and your oft infirmities. Infirmities, just another word for illnesses. Huldy, I believe this is in Delaware. It was Ham that uncovered his father's nakedness. Why was Canaan cursed? Well, first let's talk about who cursed Canaan. It was Noah who cursed Canaan, not God. All too many people say that God cursed Ham or Canaan, and that was the beginning of the black race. What we had in Genesis chapter 9 is the fact that Ham uncovered his father's nakedness. If you go to Leviticus chapter 20, you learn that uncovering your father's nakedness is to lie with his wife. In Ham's case, he lay with his own mother and she conceived. That's the reason that Noah cursed Canaan and sent him away. He didn't want a reminder running around for his entire life of his son defiling his own bed. Patsy from Colorado, was Isaiah the one who gave up his heritage for a bowl of soup? If so, what is meant by his heritage when he had nothing with him? No, it was Esau who gave up his inheritance for a bowl of red pottage to Jacob, his twin brother. And he gave up his inheritance, which was his birthright. And in other words, he gave up. And God thinks birthright, inheritance, is very important. And it proved that God hated, it's written in the Old Testament, that God hated Esau and he loved Jacob. It's also written in the New Testament that God hated Esau and loved Jacob. He hated Esau because Esau didn't have any regard for his inheritance. I'm out of time. I love you all a great deal. Why? Because you enjoy studying God's Word in depth. It makes Father's Day when he looks down and he sees you seeking knowledge of him and how to be pleasing to him in the letter he wrote to you, the Bible. We are brought to you by your tithes and offerings if we've helped you. Help us keep coming to you and to reach out to others who are lost in this world of darkness. There's one thing, beloved, that's most important, and it's this. You stay in his word. Every day in your Father's word is a good day, even with trouble. You know why? Because Jesus is the living word.
1: 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We invite you to join us for the next in-depth Bible study each weekday at the same time. Thank you for watching today's program, and God bless you.

Genesis 1:46, the first six chapters in God's Word. The world that was. Did you realize there was a world age before this one? Same old world, different age. The creation itself. When were the races created? You see, all the races were created separately, and you'll find that documented in these particular CDs. How and what was the sin in the garden? It will be discussed in this series also. This is a must for the serious Bible scholar, for if you do not understand how it was in the beginning, you certainly will never understand the end. I think you will find this series very rewarding and certainly will answer questions that no doubt you have always wondered about. Genesis 1:46. Hey, I know you're going to enjoy this series.

Accountability. Those who are given responsibility to accomplish a certain task are usually held accountable. The Lord gives His children gifts according to our individual abilities. Father expects us to produce fruit with the gifts that He gives us. We will all be held responsible and accountable for those gifts that we are given. This is particularly true for God's election, and we'll see that in our lesson today. Those that do produce fruit for our Heavenly Father receive more gifts and blessings from Father. Ultimately, they receive the prime gift, the greatest gift, better said, which is admittance into the kingdom of God. That's one thing as Christians we should all be striving and working for. God has made us all responsible through His commandments. When the Lord gives us a command, He expects us to follow His instructions. If we do follow His instructions, we receive Father's blessings. If we don't follow His instructions, we receive His chastisement. We are all held accountable. The first commandment recorded in the Bible was given to Adam and Eve in the Garden of Eden. The Lord did hold both Adam and Eve accountable. Open your Bibles to Genesis chapter 3:1. As we ask that word of wisdom in Yeshua's precious name, Father, we ask You to open eyes, open ears this day. Now, if you're new to Shepherd's Chapel, some of the things you're going to hear are going to be completely contrary to what you've been taught, most likely your whole life. I ask you to open your mind, open your heart, and let the Word of God flow. We ask that word of wisdom, and Father, we ask You to open eyes, open ears this day. Let's pick it up, Genesis chapter 3, verse 1. Now the serpent was more subtle than any beast of the field which the Lord God had made. This word subtle means cunning or crafty. And he said, whoa, the serpent said. Now, wait a minute, snakes don't talk. And this is not a snake. This is that old serpent you can read about in Revelation chapter 12, verse 9. That old serpent called the devil and Satan. Well, let's open our minds here. That's who was in the Garden of Eden. Snakes don't talk. Satan does. Most of what he says are lies. Yea, hath God said, this is the Satan speaking, ye shall not eat of every tree of the garden. And God did command that in chapter 2, verses 16 and 17. The penalty, if they did partake of that tree of knowledge of good and evil, in the day that you partake of the tree of knowledge and good and evil, thou shalt die. It was a commandment. It became law. Moses Adam and Eve became responsible to follow God's instructions. And the woman said unto the serpent, we may eat of the fruit of the trees of the garden. We can eat of all the trees of the garden in paradise with the exception of the tree of knowledge of good and evil. But of the tree, of the fruit of the tree which is in the midst of the garden, God hath said, ye shall not eat of it, neither shall ye touch it, lest ye die. Man's body is always compared to trees in God's word. The torso or the trunk in tree language. And then to this day, we call our arms and our legs limbs, as the limbs of a tree. Now I want you to check out this word touch in your Strong's Concordance. In the Hebrew, the word is naga.
It means to lie with a woman. Beloved, there was no apple tree in the Garden of Eden. Or if there was, it's not mentioned by name because you won't find the word apple in the book of Genesis. What really happened in the Garden of Eden was that Satan seduced Mother Eve and she conceived, as we'll see in our lesson today. Well, I've never heard that, Pastor. Well, you've never been taught God's word chapter by chapter, verse by verse. You've probably been taught the fairy tale that Adam and Eve took a bite out of an apple, and that's what caused all the problems in the Garden of Eden. Verse 4, "And the serpent," this is Satan, "said unto the woman, ye shall not utterly, surely die." The second utterance out of Satan's mouth is a lie, deception, conceiving, causing Eve and Adam to be seduced. Verse 5, "For God doth know that in the day ye eat thereof, then your eyes shall be opened, and ye shall be as gods, knowing good and evil." That's the reason it was called the tree of knowledge of good and evil, the tree they were forbidden to partake of. Satan's saying, God knows this. He's just not telling you. "And when the woman saw that the tree was good for food, and that it was pleasant," a desire in the Hebrew, "to the eyes." He was a good-looking rascal. You see, we see Satan as wearing red long-handle underwears and having goat's feet and a pitchfork in his hand. That's not what Satan looks like. Satan is a good-looking rascal. In Ezekiel chapter 28, it states there that God created Satan the full pattern, full of beauty and wisdom. "And a tree to be desired to make one wise. She took of the fruit thereof and did eat, and gave also to her husband with her, and he did eat." Paul speaks of this deception in 2 Corinthians chapter 11, verse 3. Where he states that I fear that as the Satan beguiled Mother Eve, and that word beguiled, check it out in the Greek, it's expateo. It has only one meaning, and that is to wholly seduce. That's what happened in the Garden of Eden. Satan seduced Eve, and she partook of the tree of knowledge and good and evil and gave of it to her husband. "And the eyes of them both," Adam and Eve, "were opened, and they knew that they were naked. And they sewed fig leaves," this is the root of the parable of the fig tree, "together and made themselves aprons." Now, had Adam and Eve taken a bite out of an apple, don't you think that they would have sewn masks out of the fig leaves to cover their mouth, since that's the part of the body that partook of the tree of knowledge and good and evil? No, they sewed aprons, and this could have been translated to gird about, and they made aprons to cover their private parts. That was the part of the body that partook of the tree of knowledge of good and evil. "And they," Adam and Eve, "heard the voice of the Lord God walking in the garden in the cool of the day." This word cool, a word that many of you are familiar with in the Hebrew, ruach, the wind or the spirit of the day. "And Adam and his wife hid themselves from the presence of the Lord God amongst the trees of the garden." Now, I don't care how good you are at playing hide and seek. You cannot hide from your heavenly Father. Why? He's omnipresent. Wherever you go, he is going to be there. You can't hide from God.
At this point, Adam and Eve had broken the law, the commandment that God gave them in chapter 2, verses 16 and 17. They were no longer innocent. And the Lord God called unto Adam and said unto him, "Where art thou?" Or better yet, "Why are you hiding from me?" He already knew. And he, Adam, said, "I heard thy voice in the garden, and I was afraid because I was naked, and I hid myself." Verse 11, and he, being God, said, "Who told thee that thou wast naked? Hast thou eaten of the tree whereof I commanded thee that thou shouldest not eat?" I gave you the responsibility of following my command. Now, is Adam going to accept that responsibility and hold himself accountable to breaking the command of chapter 2, verses 16 and 17? Let's find out. And the man, this is Adam, said, "The woman whom thou gavest to be with me, she gave me of the tree, and I did eat." No, Adam didn't take accountability on himself. He's blaming the woman. In fact is, if the truth be known, he's blaming God partially. He's saying, "Lord, if you hadn't given me that woman, none of this would have happened." What about Eve? Will she take responsibility and accountability? And the Lord God said unto the woman, "What is this that thou hast done?" And the woman said, "The serpent beguiled me, and I did eat." This word beguiled is nashah in the Hebrew. It means to seduce. Not biting out of an apple, seduction. Eve didn't take responsibility and hold herself accountable either. She said, "The devil made me do it." And the Lord God said unto the serpent, remember, we're not talking about a snake, we're talking about Satan, "Because thou hast done this, thou art cursed above all cattle and above every beast of the field. Upon thy belly shalt thou go in derision, and dust shalt thou eat all the days of thy life." No salvation for Satan. Did you notice there were no questions? There was no pussyfooting around. Immediate judgment and sentence. The Lord's not finished with his judgment. "And I will put enmity," this is hostility if you will, "between thee and the woman, and between thy seed," this word seed is zerah in the Hebrew, it's posterity, your children. Well, you mean Satan had children? Well, Eve conceived, as we'll see in a moment. So yes, he had a child. His name was Cain, the firstborn of Eve. "And her seed," what is the seed of the woman? Well, eventually it would be Messiah, Jesus Christ. The Lord's saying, "I'm going to put hostility between the children of Satan and the children of Eve, between the Kenites and between Messiah. It," meaning Christ, the seed of the woman, "shall bruise thy head," and that most assuredly will happen at the second advent when Jesus returns as King of Kings and Lord of Lords. "And thou, thy seed, shalt bruise his heel." That most certainly came to pass when they nailed the feet of Jesus Christ to that cross and crucified him. Now the Lord turns his attention to Eve. "Unto the woman," he said, "I will greatly multiply thy sorrow and thy conception." Now, do you know what causes a woman to conceive? Well, I don't need to tell you. We've already been reading about it. She was seduced by Satan. She conceived a child. She hasn't known her husband. She hasn't lain with her husband, Adam, yet, only the serpent. "In sorrow thou shalt bring forth children,
and thy desire, that's our subject, sexual desire, shall be to thy husband, and he shall rule over thee. Well, God didn't buy Eve's excuse when she blamed the devil. Will God buy Adam's excuse that the woman that you gave me, Lord, caused me to do this? No, he won't. God is very fair. We all get exactly what we deserve. We're all held accountable. And unto Adam he said, because thou hast hearkened unto the voice of thy wife, and hast eaten of the tree, of which I commanded thee, saying, thou shalt not eat of it. Cursed is the ground for thy sake. In sorrow shalt thou eat of it all the days of thy life. Verse 18, thorns also and thistles shall it, referring to the ground, bring forth to thee, and thou shalt eat of the herb of the field, not the fruit of paradise, which was God's original intent. In the sweat of thy face shalt thou eat bread till thou return unto the ground, until you die, Adam. For out of it, out of the ground, wast thou taken. For dust thou art, and unto dust shalt thou return. Ecclesiastes chapter 12, verses 6 and 7. Ere the silver cord part, meaning when we die, the flesh returns to the earth from which it came. The spirit returns to your heavenly Father from which it came. The sentence that was promised to Adam in chapter 2, verses 16, 17, in the day that you partake of the tree of knowledge of good and evil, thou shalt surely die. 2 Peter chapter 3, verse 8, one day is with the Lord as 1,000 years, and 1,000 years as one day. Methuselah, I believe, lived to be 969 years. That's less than 1,000, which one day with the Lord is as 1,000 years, and 1,000 years as one day. The Lord's saying, you partook of the tree of knowledge of good and evil. I'm holding you accountable, and in the day you partook of it, you will die. Within 1,000 years, the maximum lifespan of Adam and his descendants. And Adam called his wife's name Eve, Kava in the Hebrew. It means living, or I like to translate it life giver, because it was through Eve that Messiah would come, Jesus Christ. And without Messiah, none of us would have the chance of living, and I'm talking eternal life. Unto Adam also and to his wife did the Lord God make coats of skins and clothe them. If you don't take responsibility and hold yourself accountable, God will. The Lord gives gifts, and we are all going to be held accountable for what we do with those gifts. Let's continue our study in the New Testament, Matthew chapter 25, as we continue our study concerning accountability. Let's pick it up with verse 14 of Matthew chapter 25, and it reads, for the kingdom of heaven is as a man traveling into a far country. You want to know what heaven is like, the kingdom of heaven? Well, listen up. Jesus is about to tell you. Who called his own servants and delivered unto them his goods. Of course, the man traveling in a far country is Jesus. And he called his servants. He calls you today through his word. And he gives you his goods, things that he entrusts you with. Who are his own servants? Well, I hope you consider yourself to be a Christian. You're his servant. And unto one he gave 5 talents. To one of his servants he gave 5 talents. A talent could be any gift,
entrusted for use, to another two talents, I'll add, and to another one, to every man according to his several ability, and straightway took his journey. He left, but he left his servants, us, with gifts that he entrusted us to put to work, to produce fruit with. And notice, everyone was given according to their several ability. You see, the Lord knows your capacity. He knows how much you're able to handle. And he gives you gifts according to your capacity. Verse 16. Then he that had received the five talents went and traded with the same and made them other five talents. This word traded in the Greek is ergazumai. And it means he labored or he worked. He took the gifts that God gave him and he put them to work. And he made good decisions and he produced fruit. And likewise, he that had received two, he also gained other two. He produced fruit 100%, twofold of what he was given, just as the one who was given five talents. But he that had received one went and digged in the earth and hid his Lord's money. That's a bad decision. God expected him to take that gift and produce fruit. What did he do? He dug a hole and buried it in the ground. That's like if someone has a candle and they light the candle and then they hide it under a bed or under a bushel where the light doesn't shine, the light being symbolic of truth. Didn't produce any fruit. After a long time, the Lord of those servants cometh. Been a little over 2,000 years. And he is coming back. I say, come, Lord Jesus, come. And reckoneth with them. This is at the second advent. The Lord is coming back. And there will be an accounting. Every single one of us will be held accountable for what we did with the gifts that he gave us. Did we produce fruit, or did we take those gifts and bury them in a hole in the ground? And so he that had received five talents came and brought other five talents, total of 10 talents. 10 in biblical numerics is the number of responsibility and its judgment and reward. Saying, Lord, thou deliveredest or entrusted unto me 5 talents. Behold, I have gained beside them 5 talents more. Lord, you gave me gifts, and I put them to work, and I produced fruit. I doubled what you gave me. And his Lord, that's Jesus, said unto him, well done, thou good and faithful servant. Now, that's what you want to hear on the Lord's day. Jesus saying, well done, my good and faithful servant. Thou hast been faithful over a few things. I will make thee ruler over many things. Enter thou into the joy of the Lord. Enter into the kingdom of God, meaning eternal life. Luke chapter 16, verse 10. Jesus is teaching there. He says, he who is faithful in a few things is also faithful in much. But he who is unjust or unfaithful in little is also unfaithful in much. Verse 22. He also that had received 2 talents came and said, Lord, thou deliveredest unto me 2 talents. Behold, I have gained 2 other talents beside them. And don't get off on a guilt trip on this. Remember
back up in a previous verse, verse 15. Jesus gives gifts according to your ability. So don't feel bad that you produced less than someone else, if that should be the case. God knew what you were capable of. The Lord knew what you were capable of when he gave you those gifts. Don't get on a guilt trip. Don't be afraid. Don't bury your talent in the earth as one of these servants did. Verse 23, his Lord said unto him, well done, good and faithful servant. Thou hast been faithful or trustworthy. Over a few things I will make thee ruler over many things. Enter thou into the joy of the Lord. Enter into the kingdom of God, eternal life. Note that he who was given 5 talents and he who was given 2 talents received the same reward, entering into the joy of the Lord. Then he which had received the 1 talent came and said, Lord, I knew thee that thou art an hard man, reaping where thou hast not sown. You harvest where you didn't plant the seeds, and gathering where thou hast not strawed. This word straw is to separate the wheat or the grain from the chaff. Winnowing, if you will. Lord, I knew you were a hard man, and you harvest where you didn't sow. You know why? Because he gave us the gifts to plant seeds. He gave us the gifts to bring in the harvest. This one knew thee. He knew the Lord. He knew what the plan was. And what did he do? He took his gift and buried it in the earth. He continues, and I was afraid and went and hid thy talent in the earth. Lo, there thou hast, that is thine. I went and dug it up. Excuse it, it's got a little bit of dirt on it here. Let me knock that off. But here, take your talent back. His Lord answered and said unto him, thou wicked and slothful servant. Slothful is lazy, or you could think of it as slow in thinking. Thou knewest that I reap where I sowed not. You knew the plan, and gather where I have not strawed, where I didn't winnow, separating the wheat from the chaff. He expects us to do the work. Thou oughtest therefore to have put my money, the gift I gave you, to the exchangers, and then at my coming I should have received mine own with usury. You should have taken the gift to the banker and deposited it there. Then at least I would have gotten what I gave you back with usury, interest, not with dirt on it. Take therefore the talent from him and give it unto him that hath 10 talents. If you produce fruit for the Lord, he gives you more gifts and more blessings. You don't produce fruit, and he'll take the talent from you and give it to someone else, someone who will put it to work. For unto every one that hath shall be given, everyone who has worked, more shall be given, and he shall have abundance. But from him that hath not worked, I'll add, shall be taken away even that which he hath. And cast ye the unprofitable servant unto outer darkness. That's what God thinks of lazy people. They're useless, unprofitable. That's what unprofitable means, is useless. There shall be weeping and gnashing of teeth. The one who was given 1 talent and buried it in the earth, not invited to enter into the joy of the Lord, into the kingdom of God, but rather cast into outer darkness. God's elect are to be watchmen.
If you are accountable and the Lord finds you watching when he returns, you will be blessed. Turn with me to Luke chapter 12 as we continue our study. Luke chapter 12, we're going to pick it up with verse 31. And it reads, "But rather seek ye the kingdom of God, and all these things shall be added unto you." And to understand what he's talking about, if we backed up to verse 22, it reads, "Therefore I say unto you, take no thought for your life, what ye shall eat, neither for the body, what ye shall put on," what you'll wear as clothing. Don't worry about it. And what he's saying here is, rather than worrying about what you're going to eat or what you're going to wear, seek ye the kingdom of God, and all these things shall be added unto you. Verse 32, "Fear not, little flock, for it is your Father's good pleasure to give you the kingdom." That's if you produce fruit. Remember the one who was given 5 talents and the one who was given 2 talents doubled what they were given. And they were invited to enter into the joy of the Lord, the kingdom of God. God created you for his pleasure. I can document that. Revelation chapter 4, verse 11. God created all things for his pleasure. That includes you. And I might ask you, have you done anything to pleasure the Lord recently? Consider it. Verse 33, "Sell that you have and give alms." The disciples are preparing to go forth and to teach the word of God. "Provide yourselves bags." This word bags is a purse or a wallet, "which wax not old," never wears out, doesn't become old. "A treasure in the heavens that faileth not, where no thief approacheth, neither moth corrupteth." A thief can steal your gold, your treasure on earth. A moth can destroy your garments. And if all you do is worry about things on earth, treasures on earth, you're going to miss out on heaven, is what Jesus is teaching. "For where your treasure is, there will your heart be also." Heart interchangeable with mind in most places in God's word. 35, "Let your loins be girded about." In Ephesians chapter 6, verse 14, we learn what you should gird about yourself. That's the truth. And that's the gospel armor of Ephesians chapter 6, verse 14. "And your lights burning." Light your candle and put it on a candlestick. Don't light your candle and put it under the bed or under a bushel basket or bury it in the earth as the one who was given 1 talent did. "And ye yourselves like unto men that wait for their Lord, when he will return from the wedding, that when he cometh and knocketh, they may open unto him immediately." Now, think about spiritually about this. We are the bride of Christ. You can open to him if you wait and don't worship the Antichrist. If you worship the Antichrist, you're going to be too ashamed to open that door when the bridegroom knocks. The bridegroom, of course, Jesus Christ. "Blessed are those servants." Do you want to be blessed? Well, listen up. "Whom the Lord, when he cometh, shall find watching. Verily I say unto you that he shall gird himself and make them to sit down to meat," not milk, "the meat of his word, and will come forth and serve them." Don't let the Lord find you building barns for all your earthly possessions when he returns. Let him find you watching and warning others that the Antichrist
is coming before the true Messiah. Verse 38, and if he shall come in the second watch, that's from 9 p.m. till midnight, or come in the third watch, midnight to 3 a.m., and find them so, blessed are those servants. If he finds you watching and waiting for him, you will be blessed. And this know, that if the good man of the house had known what hour the thief would come, he would have watched. He wouldn't have been sleeping, and not have suffered his house to be broken through. No one knows when Jesus is the hour that Jesus will return. But if you know how to prepare, be watching and waiting for him. We do that by understanding that the Antichrist comes first. Be ye therefore ready also, be prepared. For the Son of Man, that's Jesus, cometh at an hour when ye think not. And he is coming, beloved. He's not going to tarry, as some people say. Some people say, oh, I don't believe that he's really coming back. We'll read more about them in a moment. Verse 41. Then Peter said unto him, Lord, speakest thou this parable unto us, or even to all? Did you just intend for the apostles to understand this parable, or did you expect everyone? The Lord explains. And the Lord said, who then is that faithful and wise steward? A steward is someone that his Lord entrusts with his goods to take care of them, whom his Lord shall make ruler over his household, to give them their portion of meat in due season. Spiritually, the meat is his word. Blessed is that servant whom his Lord, when he cometh, shall find so doing. Of a truth I say unto you, that he will make him ruler over all that he hath. The Lord will make you his steward, ruler over all that he has. And he owns everything. And you know, in Ezekiel, we learned that the elect, Ezekiel 40, that the elect were not to be given an inheritance, that God was their inheritance. Verse 45, but and if that servant shall say in his heart or his mind, this is the steward, my Lord delayeth his coming, and shall begin to beat the men servants and maidens, the children, and to eat and drink and to be drunken. I don't think the Lord is coming back. I think the word of God is false. He's not really coming back. He's postponing things. It's not time to settle the account. I'm going to have another drink and get drunk. There will be weeping and gnashing of teeth. 46. The Lord of that servant will come in a day when he looketh not for him, and an hour when he is not aware, and will cut him in sunder, cut him off, in other words, and will appoint him his portion with the unbelievers, with the infidels, those who don't believe at all, those who are not going to enter into the joy of the Lord, the kingdom of God. And that servant which knew his Lord's will, those who understood God's plan and prepared not himself, neither did according to his will, shall be beaten with many stripes. If you knew what was going on, the plan of God, and you didn't pay attention to it, you weren't responsible, you didn't hold yourself accountable, will receive many stripes, chastisement. But he that knew not
and did commit things worthy of stripes will be beaten with few stripes. For unto whomsoever much is given, of him shall be much required. And to whom men have committed much, of him they will ask the more. Moffat translates this, he who has much entrusted to him will have all the more demanded of him. The more God gives, the more God expects. There was another steward in chapter 16 of this same chapter. Let's turn to chapter 16, verse 1. This steward was called to account by his Lord, and he was found lacking. Luke 16, verse 1. And he said also to his disciples, the he here is Jesus, there was a certain rich man which had a steward, and the same was accused unto him that he had wasted his goods. The rich man is the Lord. The steward is all of us. This steward, the one that he's talking to here, had squandered, what wasted means, his Lord's gifts, his goods. You could think of him that he was caught embezzling his Lord's gifts. And he called him, the rich man, the Lord called the steward, and said unto him, how is it that I hear this of thee? Or what is this I hear about you? Give an account of thy stewardship, for thou mayest be no longer steward. And we all will be called to account. I hope you are ready. Ask yourself, how are you doing? Are you ready if the Lord returned tomorrow to settle the accounts? Again, I hope so. What he's saying here, the rich man, is you're fired. You're not going to be my steward anymore. Then the steward said within himself, thinking to himself, what shall I do? For my Lord taketh away from me the stewardship. I'm fired. I'm not going to be able to stay here anymore. I cannot dig. To dig ditches, I'm not strong enough. To beg, I am ashamed. Well, he's ashamed to beg, but he wasn't ashamed to embezzle. I am resolved, or I know what to do, that when I am put out of the stewardship, when I'm thrown out of my master's house, they may receive me into their houses. He's planning ahead here. Unfortunately, he's not planning far enough ahead. What he's going to do is he was caught embezzling, stealing from his master. He's going to steal a little more on the way out so that those he forgives debts to his master will receive him into their homes. So he called every one of his Lord's debtors unto him and said unto the first, how much owest thou unto my Lord? How much do you owe my master? And he said, 100 measures of oil. And he, the steward, said unto him, take thy bill or thy agreement and sit down quickly, secretly and hurriedly, and write 50. He owed 100 measures of oil to his master. He just forgave 50% of that debt. Well, it wasn't his to forgive. He's stealing from his master again. Then said he to another, and how much owest thou? And he said, 100 measures of wheat. And he said unto him, take thy bill and write 40. A score is 20, 40 is 80. Well, wait a minute. He discounted the first debtor 50%. This one, the second, he only discounted 20%. I guess the one who owed the
100 measures of oil had a nicer home, maybe with a swimming pool, that he was hoping that they would invite him in when he's thrown out of his master's house on his keister for stealing. Verse 8, and the Lord commended the unjust steward. This word commended is applaud. Because he had done wisely. He'd done shrewdly. He was planning ahead. Only problem is he's only planning ahead for his flesh life, not his spiritual life. For the children of this world, that's not you. We're not of this. Jesus was not of this world. We are not of this world. Are in their generation wiser than the children of light. They were shrewder. They were looking ahead in this world. Well, are they again looking forward far enough? No. And I say unto you, make to yourselves friends of the mammon, the riches of unrighteousness. That's ill-gotten gains. That when you fail, when you die, they may receive you into everlasting habitations. This everlasting habitation Jesus is talking about is not the one you want to end up in. The one Jesus is talking about here is hell. He that is faithful in that which is least, things here on earth, is faithful also in much. And he that is unjust in the least is unjust also in much. If you can't trust someone with a little, you'd be a fool to trust them with a lot. If therefore you have not been faithful in the unrighteous mammon, who will commit to your trust the true riches? The unjust steward who couldn't be trusted with his master's goods, if he couldn't be trusted with someone else's goods, how could he expect to be trusted with his own, for someone to trust him with his own? And if ye have not been faithful in that which is another man's, who shall give you that which is your own? No servant can serve two masters, for either he will hate the one and love the other, or else he will hold to the one and despise the other. You cannot serve God and mammon. You can't serve the riches of the earth and your heavenly Father. As I said earlier, God's elect are to be watchmen. And we will be held accountable. In closing, turn with me to Ezekiel 33, back to the Old Testament. Ezekiel 33, verse 1, and it reads,

Again, the word of the Lord came unto me, saying, the me here is Ezekiel. Son of man, that's Ezekiel, speak to the children of thy people, and say unto them, when the Lord, brings the sword upon a land, if the people of the land take a man of their coast, their borders, if you will, and set him for their watchman. Now, the sword of the Lord is the Lord's sword in the hand of the king of Babylon. Babylon, what is that? It's confusion. The king of Babylon is a type for the Antichrist. And the Lord is instructing Ezekiel here, you tell the people to set watchmen. And when they see the king of Babylon coming, the Antichrist coming, to warn the people. Verse 3, if when he seeth the sword, the watchman, the sword again in the hand of the king of Babylon, come upon the land, he blow the trumpet and warn the people, several hundred yards from where I'm standing right here, there's a dish. We refer to her as Big Mama, fondly. Big Mama is big because she's 30 feet in diameter. She's our bugle, our trumpet, that's blasting the word of God around the world at this time, warning people that the Antichrist comes first. Every day, hundreds of copies of the Mark of the Beast are mailed out to those who request them. And they're warning the people. They're the trumpet of this ministry, warning the people that the Antichrist comes first. Then whosoever heareth the sound of the trumpet and taketh not warning, those who hear God's truth via the airwaves and don't pay attention to it, if the sword come and take him away captive into deception, his blood shall be upon his own head. If the watchman sound the warning, they've done their job. That's what God has tasked this ministry with doing, is sounding the warning. If you want to hear the warning, okay. If you don't want to hear the warning, that's okay as well. But your blood is on your own hands. He heard the sound of the trumpet and took not warning. His blood shall be upon him, but he that taketh warning shall deliver his soul. Each day before I preach a lesson, a message, I ask God that if it's his will, let us reach just one this day. Let's just pull one out of the fire and have them hear, give them eyes to see, ears to hear the truth. Hear the warning that the Antichrist comes first so that they're not spiritually in bed with Satan when Christ returns. But if the watchman see the sword come and blow not the trumpet and the people be not warned, if the sword, the sword of the king of Babylon come, the Antichrist, and take any person from among them, he is taken away in his iniquity, his sin. But his blood will I require at the watchman's hand. Did you hear that? God's going to hold you, us, accountable. If you're part of this, if you support Shepherd's Chapel, you're part of this ministry. You assume some of the responsibility. You receive the same, you assume the same accountability that I take. And that is, the Lord expects us to produce fruit. He expects us to sound that warning.

Therefore shalt thou hear the word of my mouth and warn them from me. Whoa, what is it we're supposed to sound that trumpet with? The word of God. Not some quarterly written by a man. Not by some false prophet that is speaking his own mind. Not the word of God. That's what we warn the people, that the king of Babylon, confusion, is coming with truth. Truth dispels darkness. Truth dispels confusion. When I say unto the wicked, O wicked man, thou shalt surely die, if thou, the watchman, dost not speak to warn the wicked from his way. The wicked man shall die in his iniquity, but his blood will I require at thine hand. What do we do? We sound the trumpet. We warn the people that the king of Babylon, the Antichrist, is coming before Messiah returns. Verse 9 to conclude, nevertheless, if thou warn the wicked of his way to turn from it, if he do not turn from his way, he shall die in his iniquity, but thou hast delivered thy soul. Sound the warning, beloved. And you know, if we don't hold ourselves accountable, the Lord certainly will. I'll tell you what, in someone who's sitting in prison, or worse, someone who's free, that has committed a heinous crime like murder, and thinks they've gotten away with it. They haven't. They're going to be held accountable just like every single one of us. Let's go to his throne. Yahweh, Heavenly Father, we thank you for your word, Father. Your word that tells us what it takes to be pleasing to you, Father. And you have a group, Father, this ministry, Shepherd's Chapel, those who are members of this congregation, those who support this church, and the warning that we send out. Father, we know that you bless them immensely, Father, and we're producing fruit, Father. We know that brings more gifts, more blessings, and we thank you for that. Let everything we do the rest of this day be a reflection of the love that is Jesus Christ. In Jesus' precious name we pray. Amen.

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We invite you to join us for the next in-depth Bible study each weekday at the same time. Thank you for watching today's program, and God bless you.

The book of Deuteronomy. The law was given as our schoolmaster. Have you been to school on God's Word? Certainly one way to go there is to study the book of Deuteronomy. Probably the most exciting thing that Deuteronomy has to offer for you is that great song of Moses, that those that overcome the false Messiah in the end generation will be singing. The law itself being the schoolmaster that keeps us out of trouble in these flesh bodies. Again, an education in taming that part of you that oftentimes needs taming through the old schoolmaster, that great book, Deuteronomy, the law, and its set ways of keeping you from harm's way even in this generation. You're going to enjoy it.

0: Welcome to the Shepherd's Chapel Network Family Bible Study Hour with Pastor Arnold Murray. Wisdom is understanding God's Word. Pastor Murray's unique teaching approach brings God's Word alive with meaning as he takes you on a chapter-by-chapter, verse-by-verse study of God's letter to you, the Bible. And now here is Pastor Arnold Murray.
1: Good day to you. God bless you. Say welcome to the Shepherd's Chapel. Welcome to this family Bible study hour. Ready to get back in our Father's Word. How fascinating. These words, that's what the word Deuteronomy means. Elahad habaran in the Hebrew tongue, meaning these words. And as we closed the last lecture, our Father had said, giving instructions, he said, therefore shall you lay up these words, that's Deuteronomy, these words in your heart, that's your mind, okay, and in your soul, and bind them and in your hand and the frontlets between your eyes. It means in your, what's between your eyes, your brain. It means when you take them to your mind, you've got to take them inside. A lot of people will write little notes with scripture. You don't need that. Have it in your mind. You don't have to even quote it word for word in your mind, but the meaning thereof. In other words, God says, I want you to take my word and I want you to soak it into your mind. Meditate on it. Think on it. And act upon it. Do it if you want my blessings. And that's what he wants you to do. He wrote you this letter. And when you take the time to understand it, to absorb it, and to take it within yourself, he's going to touch you. He's going to help you in your life. It's going to be a lot better than it would have been without him. So as we stopped in the last lecture, chapter 11, we're going to pick it up with verse 21. He, just having said that, take these words and hold them close. In other words, he sent this letter not to your harm, but to help you. Okay. So with that word of wisdom from our Father, chapter 11, the great book of Deuteronomy, verse 21, and it reads, that your days may be multiplied and the days of your children in the land which the Lord swore unto your fathers to give them as the days of heaven upon the earth. As this should be translated, the word up, upon, should be above. In other words, it would read as the days of heaven above the earth. So it is that you would have that heavenly touch at any time. And our Father loves you so much when you think of the letter he's written to you. Verse 22, and if, there's that big old word, if ye shall diligently, that means seriously, keep all these commandments which I command you to do. There's another big word, not just to memorize, but to do. Them to love the Lord your God, to walk in all his ways, and to cleave unto him. I mean, after all, he is your Father. He created your soul. And when you cleave to him, he's going to cleave to you. I will never leave you. I will never forsake you. What a precious, wonderful Father we have when you are a doer, not just a hearer, but a doer of his word makes all the difference. Verse 23, then will the Lord drive out all these nations from before you, and you shall possess greater nations and mightier than yourselves. And so it is that our Father is always held to that. When he's speaking here to the house of Israel, in the house of Israel, taken captive over the Caucasus Mountains, later called Caucasians, settled all of Europe, then migrated to Canada, the Americas, the Christian nations, basically. That is the house of Israel. The house of Judah, we pretty well know where that's at. But the superpower of superpowers, it's not an accident that the United States of America, when you put your hand in your pocket and pull out a coin, in God we trust. We do. We not only trust, but we're a doer of that word. 24, every place whereupon the soles of your feet shall tread shall be yours. From the wilderness and Lebanon, from the river Euphrates, even unto the uttermost sea shall your coast be. And what part of this is symbolic? Do you know what the word Euphrates, that river, it was the border between Israel and Babylon. And when you have God's word in your mind, you're not going to listen to Babel. And when you cross the Euphrates, that's where the word Eber or Hebrew came from. It simply means in the Hebrew tongue, the people that crossed the river. And so wherever that river was crossed and all over this world, when those Christian nations settle, then God blesses. It's obvious. All you have to do is look. You know, it is amazing that you can look at a Christian nation and in the same geographical parallel, you can see a nation that is not under that standard, which is Christ. It's not blessed. You don't have to look very long till you can see that it's not blessed. What a difference our Father makes. 25. There shall no man be able to stand before you. For the Lord your God shall lay the fear of you and the dread of you upon all the land that you shall tread upon, as he hath said unto you. And so it is. We've never lost a war. A lot of people say, well, we lost Nam and we lost Korea. No, we didn't. We broke the back of communism. The USSR, old Russia, it flopped soon after that. Broke its back. Could not compete. Why? Because they tried to drive God out of their nation and they succeeded. He departed from them and they fell. 26. Behold, this God, listen carefully now. Behold, I set before you this day a blessing and a curse. Now, there you got it. When he sets it before you, you can go one way with a blessing or you can go the other way and you're cursed. But it's you that makes the decision, not our Father. Our Father's not going to push you one way or the other. Strictly your choice, whether you want to be blessed or whether you want to be cursed. Many times you can even walk into a land of the cursed by not using this. And if you have God's word embedded in your mind, in your heart, in your soul, and you have the intelligence then to recognize the enemy when you see him, and you know how to react to protect yourself and to overcome, to be a victor, to be a champion. So the way is there. So you can choose whichever way you decide, to be blessed or to be cursed. Now, it doesn't take a very bright person to know God has always promised, if you love me, I'm going to bless you. So naturally, loving God, you're going to take the road of the blessed because you'll be blessed. Leave God out of the equation, and you're going to stumble right into the curse. It's your choice, though. Strictly your choice. 27, listen carefully. A blessing if, there's that old big word, if what? A blessing if you obey the commandments of the Lord your God, for I command you this day. And again, you need to know the difference between the commandments, statutes, and ordinances, judgment, that is to say, because commandments is the law. Statutes are the ordinances, and naturally, judgment is either reward for those that do good, that take the blessing, or those that choose the curse, judgment is punishment. Your choice. You make your own bed, you're going to sleep in it. Verse 28. And a curse if, there's that big word, if what? A curse if you will not obey the commandments of the Lord your God, but turn aside out of the way, which I command you this day, to go after other gods which you have not known. And you want to be real careful. What was the thing Jesus warned of in Mark chapter 13? He warned of this, made the same warning in Matthew 24 concerning the end times. So a lot of people are going to come in my name. In other words, you're going to have a lot of people that are going to claim to be Christian preachers. He said, I didn't send them. And they're out to deceive you. How can I tell being a lay person whether a preacher is good or bad? What's whether he teaches God's word or not? It's that simple. God doesn't make anything difficult. If you got some preacher that all he does is ratchet jaw, never actually gets around to God's word, but it's old ratchet jaw that's doing all the talking, probably all you're going to get is a bunch of ratchet jawing. You know, you don't have to be the brightest bulb in the drawer to recognize whether somebody's teaching God's word, chapter by chapter, verse by verse, or if they're a ratchet jaw. So that's what you're going to have mainly in the end times. This is, God gave you the example in the great book of Job. Job was so blessed of God, and Satan came before God one day and he said, God asked him, said, hey, what do you think about my boy Job? I can trust him. He loves me. I have blessed him. And Satan said, if you'll remove that wall around him, I can have him eaten out of my hand, just bam, just like that. And God, knowing Job, said, I don't believe you can do it. I'll give you everything, I'll take away everything but his life, and you can't have that. And poor old Job, I mean, his children were killed, his all of his cattle taken, and I mean, he broke out in sores from head to toe. Even his own wife said, why don't you just give up and lay down and die? And then here comes three friends, all of them ratchet jaws. Weren't even Israelites, okay? They were foreigners, basically. But they were all going to give him the good advice. And naturally, they knew that all this happened to Job because he was a sinner indeed. That wasn't the case at all. It was taken because of Satan. So there you have it, okay? You can listen to ratchet jaws, or you can study God's word for yourself. It's that simple. And evaluate what it is that God says for you to do, and be a doer, not just a listener, not just a hearer, but a doer, and God will always bless you. So leave fake religions alone. Okay, you know, do good, sue good. A lot of, I hate to say it, and I'm not judging, but many seminaries today teach people psychology, basically, or how to play on the minds, sugarcoat things, and win people over, and even instruct. Do not ever teach above a fourth grade education, and never, never bring up anything that is controversial. Let me ask you something. When a seminary teaches its pastors to never bring up a controversy, and the main thing we're on this earth about is a controversy between Satan and God, you're not going to bring that up? I don't know what kind of church that would be. See, I'm just sowing those seeds so that you see that it doesn't have to be some foreign religion out here where they're worshiping sticks. It can be where someone claims to be a preacher of Christ. But does he ever really get around to preaching him? That's the question. You can determine. That's why it's all your business whether you take the blessings or the curse. It's up to you. 29. Again, explaining how the curse will come upon you if you don't listen. And it shall, verse 29, and it shall come to pass when the Lord thy God hath brought thee into the land whither thou goest to possess it, that thou shalt put the blessings upon Mount Gerizim, that's cutters, and the curse upon Mount Ebal. Now, there's a lot in this because these are both mountains, okay? Now, Gerizim It was a pretty good little mountain, okay? I mean, it had vegetation, it had life on it, but Ebal, you know what Ebal means in the Hebrew tongue? It means rock, okay? It was just a bare old rock. You couldn't, I mean, you'd starve to death on that place. There's nothing there, no food. Bunch of goats go there, they starve to death, okay? Wandering around on that bald old mountain, trying to find a bite to eat, and there's nothing there. And that's a good example for God to put forth about, you can take your choice. Which is it going to be? There's a plain in between these, as we'll find out in the next verse, verse 30. Are they not on the other side of Jordan? And they were. By the way where the sun goeth down, that'd be the west. In the land of the Canaanites, yep. Which dwell in the campaign over against Gilgal. They're in that, the campaign is a plain, okay. And Gilgal is a rolling, okay, beside the plains of Moreh. And Moreh is, well, it's my name, Murray, okay. It means teacher in the Hebrew tongue. In Latin, Murray is pronounced Moreh. That's where it comes from. Verse, this is something I do, I teach, I try to, and I love to teach, and hopefully, not just ratchet join, but teaching God's word chapter by chapter and verse by verse. The blessings or the cursing, the choice is all yours. Verse 31, for ye shall pass over Jordan to go in to possess the land which the Lord your God giveth you, and you shall possess it and dwell therein. Not maybe, not perhaps. And they did. 32, and you shall observe to do all the statutes and judgments which I set before you this day. There is a lot in that, and I think I should take just a moment. Did it say commandments? No, it didn't. And when did it say this should be done? This day. At that time, the statutes was blood sacrifice, and we're going to get into that in a moment, so you need to know. That was one, the statutes are the rituals. And the rituals can be fulfilled even at the cross. Example, blood sacrifice was done away with the crucifixion of Jesus Christ, where his bloodletting was for one and all times, okay? You don't sacrifice blood any longer, or but that would be an abomination to Almighty God. So the reason I'm calling attention to this, he said, this day you will obey the statutes, because blood sacrifice was still very much into being. Got it? Don't let that, if it hasn't come through quite clear, just put her on the shelf and let her ride. Chapter 12 is kind of the laws of the land. I'm going to get into some food laws and kind of the laws of the land, and we'll discuss them. That's what Deuteronomy is about, bringing the law to a level that a lay person can understand. Chapter 12, verse 1. These are the statutes, that's the rituals, and the judgments, that's reward and punishment, which you shall observe to do in the land which the Lord God of thy fathers giveth thee to possess it, all the days that ye live upon the earth. And for that generation, so it was. Verse 2, you shall utterly destroy all the places wherein the nations which you shall possess served their gods, upon the high mountains and upon the hills and upon every green tree. In other words, the forest worship, many times in documentaries, I will call your attention to Baal signs and so forth, even up and down the Rio Grande River and other rivers, that Baal worshipers were here. But then many times above that, you will see the fish, which is symbolic of Christianity, that they traveled those rivers also. So you're supposed to destroy. God's jealous, okay? He doesn't like Whether you're a stranger or an Israelite or of the tribe of Judah or whichever, you're all children of God. And he expects those loyalties with when somebody worships a stick or something else, something God created, it upsets him. He doesn't like it. Verse 3, and you shall overthrow their altars and break their pillars and burn their groves with fire, and you shall hew down the graven images of their gods and destroy the names of them out of that place. You won't even let the name exist. God is jealous. Why? He doesn't want his children to see. You'll remember what happened to old Achan when he would see that priest robe of a Baal priest. And he said, well, boy, that, well, I would look sharp in that. Boy, I would be looking good. And he stole the thing rather than burn it. And he partook of the accursed thing. And God nailed him for it. It caused the death of his death in the family that helped protect it. God just does not appreciate somebody trying to worship something other than him. And you know, stop and think a moment. God created the heavens and the earth. He created the water and the streams. He created everything for us. He has that coming to him. It is due him. Our love, our respect, our honor, and we owe that to him. And when you get sidetracked and start listening to some ratchet jaw that pulls you off course and away from God and begins to teach a different religion, it upsets him. So you have just chosen the curse rather than the blessing. That's what makes it very important. You know, this life is not a bad life if you choose life and blessings rather than cursings. See that you do. Verse 4, you shall not do so unto the Lord your God. In other words, you're not going to build an altar to God unless he tells you to, unless he picks the spot, unless he shows you the way, unless he orders it. Don't go out here and start, take a tree and say, this is God's tree and we're going to worship it. It's an altar to God. No, it isn't. Well, why isn't it? Because God didn't pick it. Verse 5. But into the place which the Lord your God shall choose out of all your tribes to put his name there, even unto his habitation shall you seek, and thither thou shalt come. You go where he wants you to. You'll worship where he wants you to. Well, where would that be? His word. You're reading it. Okay. And worship him. Verse 6, and thither you shall bring your burnt offerings and your sacrifices. Remember, he said this day, these were still empowered. And your tithes and heave offerings of your hand, and your vows, and your free will offerings, and the firstlings of your herd and of your flocks. That's your tithe, that's your offering, that's where you'll bring them, is to the altar which God himself shall instruct, naturally through the Levitical priesthood. Verse 7. And there you shall eat before the Lord your God, and you shall rejoice in all that you put your hand unto, ye and your households wherein the Lord thy God hath blessed thee. Now, you know, in these things that you eat, always remember a shortcut to understanding. Do not eat scavengers. You only eat clean animals. That is to say, an animal that is not a scavenger. Usually it's open season. That you can eat, but don't eat the unclean thing. Verse 8, you shall not do after all the things that you do here this day, every man, whatsoever is right in his own eyes. You're just, you listen to your father. You do what's right in his eyes. Verse 9, for ye are not as yet come to the rest, and to the inheritance which the Lord your God giveth you. You gotta earn it. Okay. Verse 10, and when you go over Jordan and dwell in the land which the Lord your God giveth you, to inherit, and when he giveth you rest from all your enemies round about, so that you dwell in safety, what happens then? 11, then there shall be a place which the Lord your God shall choose to cause his name to dwell there. Thither shall you bring all that I command you, your burnt offerings, your sacrifices, your tithes, and the heave offerings of your hand, and all your choice vows which you vow unto the Lord. I'll pick the place. Now, you know, as long as our Father picks it and blesses it, that's going to be a pretty rewarding place. You can count on it. You're going to be blessed for having gone there. You're going to be blessed by the word of God, not the word of man, but the word of God. Verse 12, and you shall rejoice before the Lord your God, ye and your sons and your daughters and your men servants and your maid servants and the Levite that is within your gates, for as much as he hath no part nor inheritance with you. In other words, the Lord was their inheritance and the Levite had no land. All right? He was the preacher. Okay, the priest. 13, take heed, you be careful to yourself that thou offer not thy burnt offerings at every place that thou seest. You want to be careful where you offer something to God. You want to make sure it's a house of God first. You got the point? In other words, just because somebody claims it's a house of God doesn't necessarily make it a house of God. Which means what? Well, God won't bless it if it's not, if his word is not taught there, if it's the word of some ratchet jaw, you're going to miss the blessings and receive probably a cursing. Again, it's still your choice. Strictly your choice. Well, how could I be sure? By what's taught there. If it's God's teaching, then you're in good shape. Verse 14, but in the place which the Lord shall choose in one of thy tribes, there thou shalt offer thy burnt offerings, and there thou shalt do all that I command thee. You're going to follow, commandments is the law. You're going to follow the law. It won't change, quite frankly. Statutes will change. Law will not. Not one jot, not one tittle. 15. Notwithstanding, thou mayest kill and eat flesh in all thy gates, whatsoever thy soul lusteth after, whatever you're hungry for, as long as it's a clean animal, according to the blessings of the Lord thy God, which he hath given thee. The unclean and the clean may eat thereof. Unclean is not talking about the animal, it's talking about a person that is unclean. Maybe they touched a dead person and they're unclean for several days. They can still eat, okay. As of the roebuck and as of the hart. Now, why could they kill a roebuck and a hart anytime they want to and eat the whole thing? Well, you didn't offer that as a burnt offering because it was a wild animal. Okay. It belonged to God. He fed it, he watered it, he cared for it, and It's not yours to offer because it belongs to him. You only offer a burnt offering of something that is money to you, something you raised yourself, something you fed out yourself, something that you could sell for a profit. That's what you offer, not a deer. That's what a roebuck is, a deer, okay? You know, let me add here. A lot of people will say, well, hasn't he heard there it says you can kill whatever you want to? No, that's, and the word unclean there, They say you can eat the unclean as well as the clean. That's not what he said. He said a person that is unclean, the eater is what was the subject matter of the cleanliness or uncleanliness. It wasn't the animal, it was the eater. Okay. Now, a lot of people are going to say, well, God has said everything is clean. No, he has not. People seem to lose the art of reading because they'll say, well, you don't understand, brother. Right there in 1 Timothy chapter 4, verse 3 and 4, God cleansed everything. You mess up, friend. You may start with verse 4, but you skipped over verse 3. And what does verse 3 say? Do not let anyone judge you in marriage or in what you eat. When you eat that God created to be received. God did not create the scavenger to be received. It will sicken you. It will kill you. It will make you unhealthy. But, you know, people lose the art of reading and simply read over what God says. And when you begin to partake of things that God has said, it'll make you sick. Eating scavengers. And then it'll say on down, all animals are good. You bet, a scavenger cleanses the earth where we don't get diseased. I mean, it doesn't hurt them. They are created in such a way that they can handle the poison. For example, pork has no sweat glands. The old fat takes in all that poison and gives it a pouch to live in, and all that poison just builds up right there in the fat of the little old animal, and then people like to make soup out of that, you know. When God clearly said, hey, don't eat it. It will make you sick, and it will. So, Just a little side note to clarify the clean and unclean there, because people will read over it if you're not careful. The subject was the eaters, not the animal. Okay, don't miss the next lecture. God's direction. Blessings, cursings. Your choice, my friend. Choose rightly and be blessed of Almighty God. Don't miss the next lecture. Listen a moment, won't you please?
2: The Strong's Exhaustive Concordance of the Bible is an invaluable tool to the serious Bible student. The Strong's Concordance lists every word used in the Bible and every passage where the word utilized may be found in the Scriptures. With the assistance of a reference numbering system, the English reader may easily translate any word back to the original Hebrew, Chaldee, or Greek in which God's Word was written. The Companion Bible is a unique study Bible. In addition to the text of the King James Version Bible, an extra wide margin contains a wealth of information not found in other Bibles. A system of structures or outlines employed by the Companion Bible will allow the readers to rightly divide the Bible. The use of these structures help the reader follow the subject matter, and therefore they are critical to an understanding of God's Word. The 198 appendixes found in the Bible cover a wide variety of topics and information which will enlighten your studies. The Companion Bible and Strong's Concordance are a must for the serious Bible student.
1: There we are back again. Let's have the 800 number, please. 1-800-643-4645. That number is good from Puerto Rico throughout the U.S., Alaska, Hawaii, all over Canada. If the Spirit moves and you have a question, you share it. Won't you do that? Please never ask a question about a reverend, a denomination, or an organization. We don't judge people. Not our right to judge at all. We have one judge, our Father, and he does not need our help in that regard. You should discern, though. You should discern whether something's a blessing or a cursing. Always, always take the side of the blessing. He will never leave you. He will never forsake you. Those of you that listen by shortwave around the world, it's always a pleasure hearing from you. Your announcer at the end of the hour will give you our mailing address. Again, always a pleasure. You got a prayer request? You don't need that number. You don't need an address. Why? God knows what you're thinking. All you got to do is talk to him. That's what prayer is. It's talking to your Father, telling him your needs, your problems, and your love. You don't want to leave that out, because that's the main thing he wants from you, is for you to love him Boy, will he ever return it. Let's go to his throne. Father, around the globe we come. We ask that you lead, guide, direct, Father. Touch in Yeshua's precious name. Thank you, Father. Amen. Okay, and question time. We're going to go with Joe from Maine. The rich man and Lazarus died while Christ was still in the flesh on earth. He told us which side of the gulf they were on. Isn't it possible that when Christ went to the spirits and taught that the rich man had repented and believed? It's very possible. You have said it had to wait till after the 1,000 years, the millennium. Well, we'll have to wait till the millennium to find out, won't we? But we do know one thing. On the day that Christ went there, many were freed. But Christ gave that example. It is a parable. But he gave the example to warn people that are alive right here. Okay. So be that as it may, good point. Steve from Pennsylvania. Question for Pastor Murray. When the last trumpet sounds, will the millennium immediately start on earth? Yes. And the new earth, will it have oceans and lakes like that exist now? Now, the new earth and the new heaven do not come into being at the seventh trump, though. That doesn't happen until the end of the millennium. You can read of it in Revelation chapter 21, where it stipulates, not that it's a new earth, but this earth is rejuvenated, made like new, and so it will be. Back to its original place. Bobby from Tennessee. I have a question. My husband believes that God and Jesus are one entity, one and the same. I always thought they were two entities. God the Father and Jesus is his son. Can you help me on which is right? Well, what did God say to call him? You can read of it in Isaiah chapter 7, verse 14. What does it say? It says very clearly that a virgin shall conceive and will have a child and a son, and you will name him Emmanuel, which being interpreted means what? God with us. And Jesus in John chapter 14 would say, if you've seen me, you've seen the Father. And what is the first commandment? Thou shalt place no other gods before me. How many gods do you have? You see, this gets a little touchy. You shall place no other gods before me. Well, should we place Christ before God, or shall we place God before Christ? Well, you really can't put Christ before God, or you can't put God before Christ, because they're Emmanuel, God with us. You have to think of dimensions. God the Father, in his dimension, you could not see. But he himself wanted to be our king. Man always wanted to name a king, and man, I'm telling you, they went through a bunch of jokers. Through time, a few good ones. But God himself wanted to be our kings, and so he will be King of kings and Lord of lords, Emmanuel, God with us. Your husband is correct. But Christ, of course, in this dimension. You know, think not a great deal about this, because even Satan has many titles in different dimensions. He is the dragon. He is the serpent. He is Lucifer. He is the devil. It's just one person. But he has a lot of roles that he plays. Okay. So don't get caught up. Listen to God's word and believe God's word, not men. Susan from Chicago, could you please give me the verse where the three men are in the fiery furnace, and when they look in, there is four? That scripture says so much. Thank you. Well, sure it does. It's Shadrach, Meshach, and Abednego. You'll read it in the third chapter of Daniel, the great book of Daniel, chapter 3. The whole story is there. Donna from California. We were created in our image from the first earth age. My question is, Were we in different genders in the first earth age? No, we were not. We were as the angels. If not, our spiritual bodies valid of gender and sex are not in this generation. They're not. I mean, this dispensation of time, because the fallen angels were able to impregnate woman. How then were the fallen angels able to make Gebers with the daughters of Adam, who were in flesh bodies? Adam was created in the image of God and the angels, in his own image. But then God kind of put Adam to sleep and took out the Hebrew word is curve. Okay. It's translated rib. It is not a rib. The word in the Hebrew is curve. We know now through genetics that it's talking about the helix curve of DNA. He took out the feminine part and created Eve with her own soul from the earth age. How did he choose male or female? That I do not know. I've always said he created the toughest to be women, because women have to suffer a lot more in childbirth and other things that I don't think many men could handle it. Okay, so don't ever think that God picked the weaker to be the woman. I don't think so. But that's God's business. That's what he did. That's the way it is. And when I look at the ladies, I think he did a good job. Okay, I really do. Martha from Texas. Where in the Bible does it say we will recognize our loved ones in heaven? I think that's probably the most asked question that I receive. And it's real simple. It's Ezekiel chapter 44, verses 20 through 25. You see, from Ezekiel chapter 40, we switch to the millennium. There are more chapters in the book of Ezekiel on the millennium than there is all of the New Testament. Tells you exactly how it's going to be there. And it does stipulate that we will recognize our loved ones, and even if they don't make it, be able to help them. And help them in the sense that you dress them down, straighten them out, a little discipline, and they're on their way, if you are one of God's elect. Evelyn from Pennsylvania, I listen to you every morning. Well, great. Glad to have you with us. And I would like to know, where is heaven? I know it is above, but how far up in heaven? And will we be walking around in heaven like we are here? Yep, heaven has streets. It's written in the great book of Revelation. You know, when you begin to say heaven is wherever God is, That's his place. And as it is written in Revelation chapter 21, God has chosen Mount Zion as his center point for heaven for the eternity. And so it will be. He will cleanse it. And it is much larger because there is an expansion there. And his throne is set there. But you got to remember dimensions as far as our Father is concerned. Okay, it's I always like to think of Elisha and his armor bearer when they climbed up this mountain, and there's a whole army out there. And the armor bearer, quite frankly, he wants to run. And Elisha says, no, saddle up, we're going to take them on. And the armor bearer says, we're two and there's a whole army out there. And then Elisha prayed and said, Father, can you open the veil and let him see what's just above us? A different dimension where heaven was. And there was an army of chariots there that frightened the other people to death. Okay. It's our Father's in control. And you have to think in the term of dimensions to understand it. Roy and Penny from Texas. Pastor Murray, a question. In the past, I thought you said something about a mark on our hand, right or wrong. No, that's right. Please explain, what Bible do you use? Thank you for your teaching so we can understand. Well, you're just welcome as you can be. I use the standard King James, but my research is in the manuscripts, basically. But I teach from a King James because everybody usually has one, and it makes it easier for them. The mark in the hand means what? And you will read it in Revelation chapter 13, along about verse 14, 15, and 16. It's the same mark that people receive in their mind, which means they believe upon the false Christ. But the mark in the hand is you do his work. Join his church, and I mean get in there and pop it. Let me help the church out. They're really deceived. And they do this work with their hands. Okay, in other words, they not only believe in Satan's church, they work at it. This is the same cliche that Christ teaches in Mark 13 when he says, "Woe to those that are with child and that give suck when I return." It means those that are supposed to be virgins waiting for his wedding, spiritually speaking. He's been away for 2,000 years, but when he returns, he finds her pregnant and nursing along the work even, meaning not only has conceived of the false teacher and is bearing spiritually his child and nursing his work along. It's the same cliche, meaning the Antichrist is coming and he's sharp. His message is, "I've come to fly you away." How many people are geared for it when the word rapture is not even in the Bible? And especially when you take Ezekiel chapter 13, beginning with verse 18, where God says, "I'm against those that teach my children to fly to save their souls and cover kerchiefs or pillow slips to cover my outreached saving arms, doing it his way." Our word is so simple, Father's word is, and yet people choose to be deceived. If you're not careful, you pick the path of the curse rather than the blessings. In today's lecture, he told you, don't go with false teaching or you'll be cursed. He meant it. Pastor Murray, this is Mike from North Carolina. The rapture believers are quoting Isaiah 57:1 to support their theory. Can you explain this verse? Well, it means the set aside ones, and certainly that is what it means. It's not talking about even the end times. It's talking about what is written in the book of life, quite frankly. It's what we're judged by. And this is why that readily when one passes on, that God knows which side of the gulf in paradise to place them on. They're winners or they're losers because it's written in the book of life. Lisette from California. What do I do on Passover since I have no knowledge of what to do alone since I have no church now? Can you help me, please? I certainly can. You evidently study with Shepherd's Chapel, and every spring, about 15 days after the spring equinox, which always happens in March the 20th or 21st, about 15 days after that, on television, we will be giving Passover communion, which you can take right at home. That is your Passover. Christ's table is the Passover.

It is his body and his blood, the wine and the bread. And that his body, the bread that took the stripes, and we get the healing. But that when you partake of that, then the death angel must pass over your home, because you have practiced that God said to practice. So every spring we do that. You keep studying and you're protected anyway when you do it God's way, okay? No problem. And let me say one other thing. You're not alone, and you do have a church. This is a church, and you're listening. And God has promised, I will never leave you, I will never forsake you. So you're not alone. You've always got him with you. And he loves you. You know something? We love you too. Shirley from Alabama. I'm writing to see if you can help me find a verse in the Bible, but I cannot find it now. It is, in the last days your government shall be as little children. My husband and I enjoy your program. Well, you are so welcome. The verse you're looking for, that our government will act like little children, and God says, I'll put little children over you, the minds of little children, though they're adults. Isaiah chapter 3, verse 4. Isaiah chapter 3, verse 4. That's the scripture you're looking for. Okay, I've got Mill from Pennsylvania. To me, what is this? To me, let's see, I have two questions I hope you can answer. First, I have often heard you say that we should not judge others, and we shouldn't. I'm going to skip on down here. To me, this means on a temporal level, we are asked to judge. I have heard professing Christians argue that these activities would contend with our faith. And for law enforcement, military, and elected officials to serve as on a jury. What did God say? If a man murders someone, two witnesses, there's got to be a trial, and you got to have the witnesses. And when you have the witnesses come forward, it is a point of discernment, not judgment, on a jury. Because at the point of two witnesses or guilt beyond a doubt, you hang them, okay? It's a very Christian thing to do. Why? Because God instructs it. In Deuteronomy chapter 19, we'll be getting there in a few days. We'll go into capital punishment quite complete. But whatever the crime might be, it's the gate was always the judgment seat, where the people on witnesses and doing it God's way made the discernment. And I think discernment is the word you're trying to locate. Burl from Florida. Please make it clear whether Satan will be here for the whole 5-month period or will be here only the last 2.5 months. I thought Daniel said he would be here in person the whole time. He has 5 months. Revelation chapter 9 makes it very clear that he will be here 5 months. He may not make himself known until the middle of the week, but God's elect will know when that 5 months starts, that he is here. Dave from Kentucky. My question is, God created heaven and earth. Out of all the millions and billions of planets, and some we can't even see with telescopes, millions of them, do you think there are people of intellect, life, or on any of them? And if not, why are they out there? Well, God likes them. Okay. It took the balance of the whole universe. There again, we go into dimensions. There are many, every one that has ever existed, which you can say this, there are about six billion people living on Earth today. And about half the people have died. I mean, there are many people living today as have died since Adam and Eve.

0: dies, your spirit, which is the intellect of your soul, returns to the Father in that dimension. Can we see it? No, we can't. But someone in the transition of dying can recognize someone if God sends them to show them the way. A different subject, different time. Joyce Ann from Montana. If Satan is bound by Michael in heaven, how could Satan tempt Jesus in the wilderness for 40 days? You must rightly divide the word of God. Satan was not bound in heaven at the time Christ was tempted in the wilderness. When you read the very first chapter of Job, where the angels appear before God and Satan's right there with them, and God asks him, where you been? He said, been walking to and fro on the earth. And but you see, he was bound when Jesus instructed him in the wilderness at the temptation, get behind me, Satan. That was an order. And that's where he is to this day, and that's where he will stay until Michael boots him out as the Antichrist, okay? Danny from Seattle. Pastor Murray, you are awesome. Well, the word is awesome, okay? It sure is awesome. What are your views on the day, December the 21st, 2012? Could it be the end of the world or Antichrist? This will not be the end of the world, okay? Just because the Mayan calendar runs out then, they ran out of rock, okay? And it has no meaning. The world could end then, but it won't be because of that calendar. I'm out of time. Hey, you know what? I love you all because you enjoy studying Father's Word. Most of all, God loves you for it. It's the letter he sent to you. When you make his day, boy, is he going to make yours. Let him know you love him. Won't you do that? We are brought to you by your tithes and offerings. If we've helped you, you help us keep coming to you. Won't you do that? Bless God. He will always bless you. Most important, you listen to me good. You stay in his word every day. In his word is a good day, even with trouble. You know why? Because Jesus Yeshua is the living word.
1: 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We hope you have enjoyed studying God's Word here on the Shepherd's Chapel Family Bible Study Hour with Pastor Arnold Murray. 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Thank you for watching today's program, and God bless you.

the book of James. James is a book that I know you'll enjoy because it is written, when you rightly divide it, to those that are scattered abroad. That's to say the 12 tribes, the 10 tribes scattered abroad, being very specific in your freedom of Christianity, the repentance, giving much personal instruction as far as controlling our thoughts and finding peace, and giving us those parameters wherein Christianity, defining those things that come from the Word of God. Example, that bitter and sweet water cannot come from the same spring. Well, from God's Word, you should not have both either. The practice of healing brought forth in this book of James. I know you're going to like it. James, that great book,

Sinners. Being a sinner is something we all have in common, one way or another. Not a single one of us in this flesh body is perfect. And that's okay. It's okay because our Father, in His great love, laid out a path for forgiveness through the crucifixion of His Son, Jesus Christ. There's a few reasons this lesson has been placed on my heart. As one of the new pastors at Shepherd's Chapel, I've learned that certain things weigh heavier on you. Things the Father impresses on your spirit. One of those things is seeing how many people struggle with life, especially with past decisions. Many worry that what they've done is too much to be forgiven. Some even struggle to forgive themselves. One of my newer responsibilities as a pastor is reading letters from members that come in. And through those letters, you really begin to see people's hearts. Shepherd's Chapel reaches many prisons across the country. And for a lot of folks, that's where they first truly find God. Over and over, the same concern comes up: past sins. They write expressing their love for God, hoping, praying, believing that forgiveness is possible. I'm here to tell you, I know God forgives because I've seen it with my own eyes. And I've shared this story before, and you know, one of my first responsibilities as a pastor was going down to the baptism hole and baptizing folks. And you know, this gentleman, and he was in his 80s, and he was just shaking, and he was shaking, and we got him in the water, and he's standing there, and he's like, "Pastor," he goes, you just don't know what I've done in my life." And I said, "Well, sir," I said, "that's why we are here today." I said, "We are going to wash those sins away." And we baptized the gentleman, and he come up, and still crying, but crying tears of like just relief and joy. And he said, "I've waited 80 years for this. 80 years. It doesn't matter how long it takes you to get there. As long as you get there, that forgiveness is there for you." God was truly there that day. He touched everybody. It was just a touching thing. God forgives so that when we're going to talk about today as sinners, saved by grace, and a Father who is faithful to forgive. As one of your pastors, my goal is simply to teach God's word, and if by doing that one ear is opened or one heart is turned back to the Father, then the message has done exactly what God intended it to do. If you're worried about being forgiven, that current concern itself is evidence that God is already working in your heart. Jesus did not come for perfect people. There are none. He came for the lost, the broken, the ashamed, the fearful. Jesus came specifically for sinners. 1 Timothy chapter 1 tells us this so. If you would turn there with me, please. As always, we ask that Jesus open our eyes and open our ears today. Christ did come into this world to save sinners, even the worst of them. Paul's own life as the primary example. Paul even described himself as formerly a blasphemer, persecutor, insolent, impotent. Despite this, he received mercy to act as a pattern, as an example. God always gives us an example. God can save the worst of sinners. He can save anyone. This book tells us what we should do as Christians, what the doctrine should do for us, and how we should behave, how the law applies to us this day. God's law does expose that sinner. God's mercy redeems that sinner, and God's truth keeps the believer from falling away. 1 Timothy 1:8 reads, "But we know that the law is good